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4: Jeff Hem back with you once again here at First Horizon Park, where we wait out not so much Mother Nature at this point. That part is done. We wait out the playability of the infield as the Sounds grounds crew and members of the front office staff are working hard on that infield dirt, the mound, the batter's box areas, all of it that's dirt out there and not grass. He is getting a lot of attention right now after fairly heavy rain fell. And you know, the game started at 6:35, right on time, and that's right when the rain arrived. We went into a delay at 6:40, and I would say by about 6:42, 6:43, the rain was stopping, but it was a fairly hard rain there for those first 5 minutes of the ball game, where Harrison Garabito was pitching in somewhat of a downpour, and he walked a couple of guys. He gave up a hit. Gwinnett's got the bases loaded when this game resumes, and so that infield was not exposed for very long, but the time that it was exposed, it took on a decent amount of rain. And so virtually every area that is dirt out there is getting a lot of attention. They've dumped all the different bags, and now they might even do a little bit more, it looks like. So I think that's why the teams went upstairs. They realized that even though the tarp isn't on the infield, you know, once the infield gets worked on, there's enough of a time gap where the players will have to kind of restretch and rewarm and come back out. So most of the members of both teams, it looks like, have gone up to the clubhouses while this work on the infield is done. So we fully expect that the game will resume. It's just a matter of time. The infield drying out, combining with the process that they're trying to put on that infield to help it dry out, is just going to take a little bit of time. The rain is gone, the tarp long put away, and like we said at the time, the tarp never even fully went on the infield. But right now, the work is being done on that infield to get it to a point where the umpires and managers can come back out and test the quality of it and decide their confidence level in resuming the ball game. So there's no score here in the first inning. It is not raining, but we remain in a delay while the field is being worked on to get it back into a mode that is playable enough for the game to continue. So we are going to step aside, especially since they're right around the top of the hour. We'll send it back to Cruz Martin at 94.9 The Fan. We'll get you a little bit of ESPN radio programming in the interim, and I'll do what we always do during any type of delay, and that is rejoin you every so often with live updates from the ballpark. And if we get any kind of word of an estimated restart time, we'll jump right back in immediately. And let you know what time that will be. So don't go far. Keep it right here with 94.9 The Fan. And if you've been watching on my TV 30, you can hang there, and the game will be back for you when it's ready to continue. So I would say don't go far. It does not feel like this would be all that lengthy, but even when the umpires and managers give the A-OK, the yes that they feel the field is good, it's going to take the players some time to come back out and get stretched again and warmed up and ready to resume the game. So I don't think it should be an incredibly long further delay. I would say don't go far, but it is going to take a little bit more time for the work to be done on the infield and for the players to be ready once again to resume the ball game. So I will check back with you live here on 94.9 The Fan and the Sounds Radio Network at the bottom of the hour and let you know what we've got then, unless there's any sort of breaking news before then, at which point we'll jump right back on with you. Jeff Hem here with you at First Horizon Park. Hang tight. Don't go far. We'll be back with you at the bottom of the hour on 94.9 The Fan and the Sounds Radio Network.
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6: Buyers bargaining out there because they feel like they have a legit chance to go deep in the postseason. Who should be sellers for you?
7: Yeah, and I mean, look, I am of the opinion if you got a chance, so many teams make the playoffs, you can make a deep run even if you're the last team to get in. If you think you're a contender, you should go for it. And it's probably even more true this year with, what if we do lose a part of next season? I want to be an optimist. I want to not lose part of next season, but it's certainly possible. You know, the clubs that interest me are the ones that are on the bubble. So rather than talk about the teams that are up at the top of their divisions, for example, look, I think the White Sox, who shouldn't be anywhere near where they are, but they're in first place. They're a game up. They just walked off another win today. They should be considering being buyers. It all depends on the price and what you need. They could use some pitching. There may not be a lot out there, but that's a pretty clear opportunity. The Pirates should definitely be buyers. This is the most exciting, interesting young Pirates team we've seen in a decade. And they're putting more runs on the board. It's actually pretty unusual to look at the Pirates and, oh, they scored a few runs tonight. How nice for them. I would love to see them add, whether it's on the offense or to the back of the rotation, they could probably use a little bullpen help. That's often the easiest thing to get at the trade deadline. The one other team I would highlight is the Padres. More six games over 500. They're in playoff position. But I look at that Padres roster and think this is the end of a run, not the beginning. I mean, you could say the same about the Phillies, too. When you have a roster that's like that, that's older, that's getting more expensive, that's going to be worse next year than it is this year, I feel like that's when you stand up and push all your chips into the center of the table. Trade what's left in the farm system. There's not much left in the Padres system because they probably traded most of it. But you've got to be willing to make big deals to make that club better, make one last run for the playoffs.
6: Indeed. Well, we appreciate your time. MLB writer for The Athletic, Keith Law, joining us here on Primetime on ESPN Radio and the ESPN app. Good stuff, Keith. Thanks again.
7: My pleasure.
6: Yeah, I think about buying and selling, and my mind goes to teams like, and definitely hear what Keith is saying as well about the intriguing season that the Pirates have had. Mm-hmm. But I wonder too about the teams like the Yankees and the Braves. He talked about more of those teams that are at the bottom, but you look at them and kind of where they are swooning right now, especially the Yankees with the three games dropped against the Red Sox, and then the Braves as well, just literally dropped seven in a row, now eight. And you wonder what those teams, obviously injury prone, both of them, but just kind of wonder, are they going to be buyers or sellers as the trade deadline is, and as mid-season, as the middle of the MLB season approaches. But speaking of approaching, man, are we excited about the group stage. Team USA earned a chance. Wednesday is going to be about proving that they deserve to be there. Let's get into how USA gets to the round of 16. It's Tanitra Batiste and Andre Snellings, Primetime on ESPN Radio and the ESPN app.
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10: A walk-off homer in the bottom of the 14th inning. 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
10: 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Mike Trout, how's that to start the season?
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10: Oh, my goodness. He crushed it. Giancarlo Stanton and the American League with one swing has tied it up.
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10: 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Repeat champions for the first time in baseball in 25 years. The Dodgers are World Series champs.
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1: It's the way you go about it that I don't think this team was set up in the right way to compete.
2: If it was just meant to be a test and give the guys a run, all right.
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0: humanity that they have not seen in a quarter of a century. But can they get it done against Bosnia come Wednesday? It's primetime on ESPN Radio and the ESPN app. Sirius XM Channel 80, Andre Snellings along with Tanitra Batiste here with you tonight. And there's so much excitement around, of course, what is going to hopefully take place Wednesday, which is hopefully a win for USA, especially because we're just a couple days removed from the loss to Turkey, although not a game that impacted or affected the U.S. moving on at all, right? Mm-hmm. But the question becomes, this team, this USA team that's in a perfect position to have that opportunity to move on and advance, how do they actually get it done?
1: Yeah, I loved the conversation that we just had with Craig, and you know how he was breaking down how unimportant it really was that the Team USA lost that last game. Yeah, I mean it was week 17 of the NFL season, and your team's already clinched a playoff spot. You're going to play the backups, and your backups aren't as good as your starters, so you may lose. So, I definitely agreed with that looking backward. Looking forward, Team USA has shown in those first two games, particularly those first 45 minutes before Pulisic's injury, that they were able to reach a level that seemed to surprise pretty much everyone that wasn't on the team. You know, that they didn't just win, they won in dominant fashion. They controlled the action in such a way that it feels like if they're able to replicate that against Bosnia-Herzegovina, that the U.S. should be in a good position. And that's kind of what was alluded to. So I feel like Team USA could be in a good position as long as their guys are healthy.
0: Yeah, I think if they score often and if they score early, that could definitely be an indicator that they're in a good position, as opposed to a team in Bosnia that's going to try to like tough this that match out coming up Wednesday. But National Soccer Hall of Famer DeMarcus Beasley joined Unsportsmanlike and said there's really one answer to how Team USA can win and advance against Bosnia.
2: Obviously, he played. Pochettino and the medical staff cleared him to play. He looked really good, really sharp. I mean, I think in the first 5-10 minutes, he had two chances created. So we need him on the field. If we're going to have any success in this World Cup, going on a deep run, we need him to be fit. We need him to be playing like he did in the last 30 minutes of the match last night. So I'm really excited to see him keep getting minutes under his feet and I think take the leadership role that he's used to.
1: So obviously DeMarcus was talking about Christian Pulisic there.
0: Yes.
1: And the fact that, and he alluded to it, that even coming back from injury in the last 30 minutes of that last match, he was already looking good enough that the sense is that he can be himself on Wednesday. And that's massive, you know, and it's not even just like, you know, you were mentioning putting points on the board and putting them up often. And soccer, a lot of times, or football, since this is World Cup, points can be a premium, right? It's difficult.
0: Yes.
1: Like, a team can be playing very, very well without even having scored yet, but they're controlling the action. And that's what Pulisic allows them to do. You know, I'm a basketball guy, so in my head, I think of him like Steve Nash from those, 2006 Suns. He's out there controlling the action. He's got everybody else where he wants them to be. He's making the decision. He's getting the ball to them in positions that are advantageous to them. And if he's able to do that, even before the goals start coming, that would be an indication that the goals will come and the Team USA is in a good spot.
0: Yeah, that's actually what we're seeing in one of the matches that's taking place right now. The Congo has 63% possession to 37% possession from Uzbekistan. But in this case, Uzbekistan actually scores first. They get on the board 1-0 heading into halftime. And I think it just really depends. And this is the type of team in the U.S. that I think, to your point, Dre, showed in those earlier matches that they can do both. They can actually be in command and in control of the match with possession, but they can also score as well. And I think when you look at that and look at what the current matches is looking like. That's always where your head is, like, where are the shots on goal and where are the possessions and kind of which team is controlling the match, because although Uzbekistan got on the board first, ultimately, because Congo is controlling with possession, they may end up winning out. The other match, of course, tonight, no score on the board for Colombia or Portugal just yet, and that Gusto World Cup update is brought to you by Gusto. Gusto is your small business partner for payroll, benefits, and so much more. 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But ultimately, just as we heard a little bit earlier in our show, when we were talking about the path potentially for the U.S. team to move on, from our ESPN soccer commentator, Craig Burley, who was in studio with us tonight, Tony Husband, the Apple TV MLS commentator, joined Amber and Ian earlier this week and really thought and was confident that the USA should be able to handle their business against Bosnia.
3: Teams from the Balkan regions are usually technically very good and good, skillful players. But, you know, this is a game the U.S. will start as strong favorites to win. I think that they will go through. They came through a World Cup playoff, Bosnia-Herzegovina, actually, in which they had to go to Wales, and they won there, and then they beat an Italian side that has obviously so much history in the World Cup, and Italy, of course, are not at this competition, but they did profit from the fact that Italy played a lot of that game with 10 men. I wouldn't say they've lit up this World Cup in the performances I've seen from Bosnia-Herzegovina so far, and so with a full US roster back on the field, and Bosnia-Herzegovina still leaning on the likes of 40-year-old Edin Dzeko, who is a great player in his prime, but, you know, time has passed him by a little bit at the elite level. It's not to say he's not dangerous, but, you know, you've got to put it in perspective. I think this should be a U.S. victory.
1: Yeah, that's what we obviously all want to see, is a U.S. victory. It's interesting because even leading up to the World Cup, I was hearing people talk about Team USA team,
0: yeah,
1: and it was all about how strong they are on offense, right?
0: Yes.
1: You know, like, some teams are elite defensively. This U.S. team can be elite offensively. And when Pulisic is out there, they can be almost oppressively elite offensively in a really good way. And so, you know, when Tony Husband is talking about Bosnia being technically proficient, but leaning on, you know, players that may be past their prime, And needing their help to slow down this U.S. team, it does feel like if Team USA plays to their level, they should be in a advantageous position.
0: For sure. And the team that we saw Thursday, people have to remember a couple of things. As we talked about earlier, you've got Christian Pulisic, who's not playing that full match. He put his Maurizio Pochettino was literally putting him in for the time that he's in, more so than anything, just to kind of, I think it was just a warm up, right?
1: Yeah.
0: Just to kind of get him back out there and get the rust off. And he looked pretty darn good by all accounts from what we saw. And then, too, you're looking at a team that had four guys with yellow cards.
1: Mm-hmm.
0: So getting those guys back and not looking at, say, and I put this again in quotes, not looking at the B team actually playing Thursday night. So remember, your USA team was not at full power against Turkey in that 3-2 loss. The team that's going to take the pitch Wednesday, they're going to be at full power. Christian Pulisic will have five more days to be able to recover from that injury, and that's a great opportunity for what we saw last night, and then thinking he's got five more days to kind of rehab from the injury, you got to think that, yes, the U.S. is in the driver's seat to be able to win this match.
1: Absolutely. You know, again, I loved everything about that interview with Craig Burley, and he just pointed out how, in the big scheme of things, how meaningless that was for Team USA to lose that game. You know, they didn't just have one or two players they sat. They had nine new starters, right?
0: Yes.
1: Like, and they didn't bring in Pulisic until minute 59. So, you know, all told, I am feeling very good about the team, and I am really excited to see what happens on Wednesday.
0: Oh, same here, same here. Wednesday can't come quickly enough. So some might say that it looked like a player was out for blood, and some might say, hey, it was just good competition. This is Primetime on ESPN Radio, the ESPN app, Sirius XM Channel 80, Andre Snellings, along with Tanitra Batiste, and we'll decide whether it was out for blood or something else.
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10: Jeff M. here with you once again at First Horizon Park. We welcome you back to the ballpark where we continue to be in a delay. The grounds crew continues to work diligently on the infield. We've got the crew chief of the four-man umpiring crew, Ben Phillips, over with, I think that is Jacob Metz, the third base umpire, who joined the crew yesterday and had been in the big leagues. The two of them are talking with Rick Sweet and Gwinnett manager Kanakoa Teixeira, as well as Sounds general manager and chief operating officer Adam English. The umpires had been out on the infield a moment ago, walking it and trying to test a couple of areas, and I think they identified a couple of spots that need a little bit more work. So we're seeing the Sounds grounds crew continue to put the Diamond Dry mixture in some various spots. They're also smoothing out areas that they already applied mixture to. So, they have worked relentlessly ever since this delay began. And again, if you are just tuning in, this game is in the top of the first inning. Gwinnett has the bases loaded with nobody out. And Harrison Garabito got interrupted 12 pitches into his night with a weather delay. Right at first pitch time is when the rain began to fall. And it rained hard for the 5 minutes of the delay. 6:35 was the first pitch. 6:40 was when the delay was called for. The tarp started to get rolled out, and then before they actually began the process of pulling the tarp across the infield, the rain stopped. And so the umpire said, well, hold off, don't pull the tarp. They rolled that back up and put it away. We've not had any rain since then, but the bigger thing is working on the field and getting that infield back into a state of playability. And the umpires and managers have finished a conversation down on the field, and it looks like they're going back up to their respective locker rooms while the grounds crew continues to work a little bit more on the field. My guess is they came to some form of a, okay, hey, give us 15 more minutes, let us keep working, you can come back out and check again. Having seen some scenarios over the years like this where the grounds crew needs some level of work on the field, that generally seems to be what happens after the managers come out and the umpires. If there are areas that need more attention, they basically say, okay, how long do you think you need? And then we'll come back and we'll check the field again after you've been able to work on it a little bit more. So it seems to be that is what's happening. We're not seeing any players back out, any sort of warming up going on again. And they're continuing to work on the infield. So I think it's just a little bit more time that they're needing right now before they can get the field back into a better state that can be checked again by the umpires and the managers. So everybody's doing what they can. Obviously, it's not ideal for anybody involved, but the rain popped up, it seems, right around game time, and even when it started, they continued the game, and it seemed like, okay, this will pass through, and ultimately it did, but it did drop a decent amount of rain in that 5 minutes before the delay started. So work being done on the infield. We continue to say, don't go far. It certainly seems like there will be a continuation of this game tonight, the way the grounds crew continues to work on the field, the way it's not raining. Now, the other wrinkle in all this, and we said this earlier, when we thought the game was going to start right on time and we were describing the weather in our opening segment, there is a chance of rain later tonight and a bit more definitive likelihood of rain later in the evening. So there is that component that when they can get this field playable again, they've got to do a little bit of math on the potential arrival of any more rain. That is not an imminent consideration, but that will be a consideration, I think, at some point, because if you look at just about any weather app right now, there is the possibility for some rain here in Middle Tennessee later tonight, and some various thunderstorm watches and kind of weather awareness that's going on for later. So we're fine right now as far as avoiding rain, but that could become a consideration later. And right now, everybody's in this race just to get the field playable to try to resume this ball game. So we don't have a resumption time for you, but we will continue to keep you updated every so often here at the ballpark. We're at the bottom of the hour now. If we don't have any breaking news in one way or the other before the top of the hour, I will rejoin you at the top of the hour. And if we get any kind of word of the game's going to start at this time or that time, we'll jump right back in and let you know right away. You can always keep an eye on the Sound social media channels in these scenarios as well. But we'll step aside again, and I'll rejoin you toward the top of the hour. And if we have any news before then, we'll jump right back in. So don't go far. We still have every indication that the game will resume at some point tonight for the Sounds and the Stripers. Until then, it's Jeff Hem on 94.9 The Fan and the Sounds Radio Network.
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1: Every time this subject matter comes up, my social media is on fire.
0: Yeah, your PTSD is real for your social media as it relates to CeCe. We totally get it.
1: So, okay, here's the thing.

0: think that players through the history of time have had to learn how to play with the physicality of the professional level in the WNBA. So the other day, that the Alyssa Thomas foul on Caitlin Clark, it wasn't called a foul during the game, and the league went back and retrograde moved it up to a flagrant two, and that's why Alyssa was suspended. It's the first time in her career she's been suspended. She's suspended for a game. That's cool. What I don't think is that there is a conspiracy against Caitlin Clark in particular, or that it requires a think piece every time that she's fouled physically, because that's something that happens in the league. And with the example, because it was Alyssa Thomas, and because Caitlin Clark and Angel Reese are almost always mentioned in the same sentence, I've seen Alyssa Thomas catch Angel Reese in the air by her neck and choke slam her, you know, and they gave her a flagrant foul, but it was much more physical than what happened the other day. And it's just kind of, it was kind of a, you know, welcome to the league, Rook moment. You know what I'm saying? Like, so I feel like at the end of the day, they are hooping and we should let them hoop. Caitlin Clark is a hooper. She's a trash-talking hooper. She will dot your eye from the logo. She doesn't need extra protection. She knows how to play the game. She can give it as well as she gives it. And I feel like that's how things should be moving forward.
1: Yeah, and I think here, too, I think that it's a complex question, right, that has multiple answers, depending on how you look at it. So one angle that I was thinking about as you were talking about star treatment with fouls, not just in the WNBA, but overall. And yes, you do want to maybe think about protecting your superstars a little bit more. Sometimes it's in the case of Caitlin Clark from getting hurt. Sometimes it's in the case, if we're talking NBA, of Victor Wembanyama, because of how close he was to being suspended because of him getting into flagrant foul trouble. But when I think back as well to the Jordan rules, and I think back to how he was literally mauled for the better part of the beginning of his career, right? Mm-hmm. And of course the league was more physical back then, but ultimately it was like, well, that's what you're going to have to do. Like, you're going to just have to go through certain teams, like the physicality that it was displayed by the Detroit Pistons back in that day, primarily aimed at him. And unless and until you get some guys around you who help you to make sure that they protect you even more so than fouls called by the league or whatever, then that's what's going to happen. Until you as a player push back, or until the players around you push back. And here's the thing as well. When I think about when Michael Jordan did get the calls in his favor finally, as the superstar that he was, the face of the league, I look at Asia Wilson. Asia Wilson is the face of this league. Mm-hmm. Asia Wilson is the best player in the world. Asia Wilson doesn't get calls.
0: Yeah.
1: She does not get calls. That's actually something that has been called to task many times. And think about it. Like, she literally has to absorb heavy contact. She does not get the superstar whistle that you would think she would get at the clip that she should. So I think, again, to me, two thoughts came up. Number one is, most players on their ascent to superstardom or being the face of the league or being a champion, they've got to go through some physicality where teams are going to bump them around and say, okay, if you are who they say you are, then you can handle all of this in addition to the pressures of just playing games every other night. That's part one. And part two, if Asia Wilson can't get whistles, like, why are we having this conversation that just one player should be able to get the whistle, regardless of if it's about the protection of superstars, if you will? There has to be at least a little bit more parity.
0: No, I agree with that. And there are so many examples. You use the Jordan rule example. I used that the other day too, of through the years in both the NBA and the WNBA. Another example I used in the WNBA was Candace Parker, right? To date, still the only player to win MVP as a rookie in WNBA history. Her rookie year, she got into it in Detroit.
1: For sure.
0: And it touched off a battle royal that was so physical, and that another player ended up with a torn ACL from the fight, you know? And so it's, for better

0: or for worst, this physicality is part of the game. But I would also say, let's look at the other side of the coin, right? Because sure. In today's NBA, in these playoffs that just happened, almost every show I did, we were either taking calls for or talking about how people were unhappy with the whistle that SGA gets. Shea yes. Gilgeous-Alexander, the yes. two-time defending MVP. There are a lot of people that feel that if you breathe on him, it's a foul. Every time he goes up for a shot. Somebody did an analytics study of how often he falls when he takes a shot and how much that relates to foul calls. And people hated it. So are you saying in this case that that's the whistle you would, but you know, when I say you, a hypothetical person making this argument would like for Caitlin Clark or for any player to get, you don't, because when it happens in other situations, people complain about it, you know, and the same happened with Jordan. After the Jordan rules, it got to the point where it felt like every time somebody breathed on him, they called a foul. And
1: right.
0: people don't like that type of superstar treatment. Just, it's hoops. Just let them hoop.
1: Yeah, because if you aren't careful, if the league isn't careful and it, to your point, leans too far in, then it becomes a resentment issue. And Stephen A. Smith talked about this on First Take, that potential resentment towards Caitlin Clark.
2: If it walks like a duck and it quacks like a duck, it ain't a damn mongoose. I've said that many, many times over the years. There is a flagrant level of resentment that exists when it comes to Caitlin Clark. And it has existed since she has arrived in the league. There is a palpable resentment towards this girl, where you have people who are resenting of her star power and her cachet. And as a result, if they have an opportunity to go at her, they're going to take it. Now, Caitlin Clark is no innocent bystander in all of this. She's a high-end competitor. She can be very feisty. We saw from her college days where she can chirp and talk junk at you, which is why Angel Reese went at her. There are people that undoubtedly respect her, and you have an appreciation for what she's brought to the game in terms of notoriety and what have you. And there's been a level of resentment that has existed where I believe there's been a failure on the part of some people to appreciate the mantra of a rising tide lifts all boats.
0: So I don't agree in a nuanced way with some of the things that Stephen A. said there.
1: Right.
0: In the sense that I, you know, and both you and I cover the WNBA, I have not seen a lot of resentment towards Caitlin Clark for being a great player.
1: Right.
0: I've seen people, kind of like the point that you just made, Asia Wilson is the best player in the league. There are other great players. You know, Freudian slip. Caitlin Clark got that game, but she's the most popular player in the world. She's not the best player in the world.
1: Right.
0: And so I've seen some pushback from WNBA, from inside the WNBA, when it's brought up like she's the best. And they're like, well, hold on. She, you know what I'm saying? Like, there's others of us out here that are doing our thing. But I don't know that I buy that people don't like her because she's popular, because everybody sees how many fans are brought to the WNBA because Caitlin is so popular. So I'm not sure I agree with the stance that that Stephen A. had right there.
1: Yeah, because when I think resentment, I think more of you got to be careful about how you put her on a pedestal if the intent is to give her star treatment as it relates to foul calls, when you're not doing that for some of your top 10, top 5 players, your top player in all of the league. So that kind of is that, like you said, the nuance of it all. Although I hear what Stephen A. Smith says, because a lot of times there's just that assumption like, yeah, you know, the rest of the league resents Caitlin Clark. Well, not so much. I think the rest of the league is focused on what the rest of the league is doing.
0: Yeah.
1: As it relates to games and getting to the postseason and winning a chip in the 30th season of the W. But where I do think you have to be careful is maybe some of the resentment that shifted with like a Michael Jordan, when it moved from, okay, Michael Jordan is out here getting mauled, to Michael Jordan is getting calls if you just breathe on him. And so the league just has to be kind of careful about how they manage through this, because also there's been a lot of fallout and a lot of discussion about the Alyssa Thomas suspension and whether or not upgrading that foul to a flagrant 2 that led to the suspension actually had merit. Merit on the MLB side, merit on the MLBPA side. Well, they don't think so either way. They're continents apart, and we'll talk about why and how maybe they can bridge the gap. It's Andre Snelling's Anthony Trebatiste on Primetime on ESPN Radio and the ESPN app.
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7: Kowski is here, everybody. 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

0: 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And tune in for baseball action this Sunday as the Boston Red Sox host the New York Yankees. 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That's where negotiations kind of hit a snag, because Major League Baseball, Dre, is proposing a hard salary cap of about $245 million, salary floor of $171 million, paired with a 50-50 revenue split. And the Players Association has rejected it. And this is where they've pretty much stood the entirety of the association. It's just, historically, it's a non-starter for them. And the two sides just can't come together on that salary cap issue. But when we look at other leagues like the NFL, for example, that does have a salary cap, and I'll say the NBA has a pseudo salary cap because of the aprons.
1: Mm-hmm.
0: Do you think that maybe MLB will benefit at least at considering a salary cap?
1: So I liked Keith Law's answer earlier, because MLB is making the argument that a salary cap would help with league parity and, yes, and like the competition. But Keith Law's answer was essentially that what the salary cap would do would not impact the parity of the league. It would instead kind of funnel, it would change the distribution of where the money is going, away from the players and more towards ownership. And, yeah, you know, so if that is the practical outcome of a salary cap, then no, I don't think that it would be of benefit to baseball, because, you know, the when it comes to the players or the owner, I'm always going to be one that sides on the players should be getting as much of that pie as they've earned.
0: Oh, for sure, for sure. And yeah, I think that Keith Law did a great job of kind of laying out why on paper it may look like it's amenable to players who may be at the bottom of the salary totem pole, but in reality, it's really not going to benefit them maybe as much as MLB is projecting that it is. But ESPN MLB reporter Jesse Rogers joined Game Night and talked about the biggest keys of this latest CBA proposal that MLB's presented.
2: This is all under a salary cap system. That's important to know, because the union really doesn't want to negotiate any of the little details within a cap system, but the league is still going to make the offer. They're sort of legally bound to listen to it, the union is. And so today the league unveiled their final phase of a salary cap system. The headline is, if you're a free agent, you can only sign with another team for a maximum contract of 5 years and 15% of the cap, which right now would be, let's say you want to go to another team this offseason, you can sign for 5 years and $202 million. If you want to stay with your own team, you can sign for 6 years. And that's the sort of cornerstone player provision, they're calling it, similar to the Larry Bird exception in the NBA, where a team can retain its own star by offering a sixth year and 16% of its cap.
1: Yeah, when you compare those numbers that he was just giving with, yes, what Juan Soto signed for, right? You know, it was a 15 years, like what, $750 million? Like, you can see that they're pretty far apart. And one of the things that he was alluding to there at the end, and I feel like baseball's initial stance, it feels like they are kind of taking what they think are the parts of the salary caps of other leagues,
0: yes,
1: that work most towards the owner's advantage, and they put together a proposal built around several of those things. Like, oh, okay, the Larry Bird rule in basketball, okay, yeah, okay, we'll go with that. And like the 5 to 6 years, that's also kind of like an NBA type thing. Like, yeah, let's go with that. But then we want to do some you know, kind of hard capping things like the NFL, when, yes, in reality, again, those seem to be mechanisms that just change. It lowers the risk. I can see why ownership would be like, well, 15 years, $750 million. If that's what we have to pay to bring in a superstar, well, that's too much risk for us. You know, we would prefer not to pay the players that much money. So I can see why it would be good for them, but I don't necessarily see how it helps the players or the competitive balance. Because even if you got a salary cap, there will still be teams that are more willing to pay more than others, and those teams will still get the lion's share of the free agents. So I just don't see. I think baseball would have to make a better argument as to how this helps competitive balance, as opposed to just letting the rich get richer.
0: And that's exactly what the players said when they talked about some of their reasonings for opposing a hard salary cap. They said, hey, instead of a cap and really an artificial limit that you're trying to impose, like you said, maybe a hybrid of what the NFL does and maybe a little bit of what the NBA does, why don't you maybe have a cap, a low spending teams focus on rather prioritizing winning? And then you reinvest in your rosters that way, and maybe that's the way that you bring about parity, as opposed to, again, this artificial line that you want to draw in the sand that is, in theory, supposed to balance things out and bring parity to the league, that's really kind of not there. But I do understand that at this point, the competitive balance and how to get there, I think that's really at the core of what both the Player Association and Major League Baseball are trying to get to. How do you get a competitive balance, either with or without a cap?
1: Yeah, and that can be more challenging to legislate, right? Because even in, say, the NBA is a league that has a type of salary cap, and at the end of the season, everything was about tanking and how do we get tanking out of the sport? How do we get the competitive balance back to where it needs to be? And the salary cap clearly wasn't the answer there. And so I think the same is true with Major League Baseball. This is an extremely nuanced question, and with there's going to be challenging because you're trying to legislate mentalities and ownership mindsets, and I don't think a salary cap is how you get there.
0: Yeah, Dre and I are not so sure that a new tag team duo will actually move the needle. This is Primetime on ESPN Radio and the ESPN app, Sirius XM Channel 80. And listen, it's a new tag team, but I'm not sure that it's the one.
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1: I'm John Ryder. The group stage of the World Cup finishing up today. Right now, Portugal and Miami are scoreless in the 67th minute in Miami. 65th minute in Atlanta, Uzbekistan beats the Democratic Republic of Congo 1-0. England advancing to the knockout round with a 2-0 win over Panama. They win their group. Croatia advancing as well. 2-1 victory over Ghana. On the baseball scoreboard, Tampa Bay looking to take over the top spot in the AL East.
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5: Welcome back to First Horizon Park. Jeff Hem here with you once again, where we continue to play the waiting game here at the ballpark. The grounds crew has been working tirelessly for about an hour now, more than an hour, to try to get this field back to being playable. And we are looking down at the third base area right now, where Sounds head groundskeeper Thomas Trotter, Sounds general manager and COO Adam English, manager Rick Sweet, Gwinnett manager Kanakoa Teixeira, crew chief Ben Phillips, and third base umpire Jacob Metz are having a conversation. And I go back to what I said in the last update. At some point, they also have to be aware of the rain that could arrive a little bit later tonight. It is not raining now. It only rained for the 5 minutes, essentially, from right at first pitch time to the 5 minutes into the game when they called for the tarp. The tarp was about to be pulled out, and ultimately the rain stopped. And it has not rained again from that point forward, but there is rain later tonight. And so they continue to work on the infield, get that back into a state of playability, and I feel like that's close. The infield looks from up here to be in a pretty good condition, and I think the conversation is a two-part conversation right now for the managers and umpires to agree that the field is in good enough condition to bring the players back out to stretch and get warmed up again to resume the game, and to do that with enough confidence that any other rain tonight is going to hold off. And that is what they've got to measure and project and weigh in this conversation. So if there weren't rain in the forecast for any other point tonight, I think we would be relatively close to this game resuming. And maybe we are anyway, but there is that other factor that's playing a role in all this that I think they're having part of the conversation. The managers, the umpires, the grounds crew, the front office, all a meeting of the minds down there near the third base coach's box. And I have to think that conversation is not just based on the state of the infield right now. I think it's got to be based also on, well, when do we think it's going to rain later, or how confident are we that it's going to rain later? What time would that arrive, and how much baseball could get played if they agree to resume the game? So there are a few different factors going on. The last time they were all out on the infield, second base was an area that it looked like they wanted to bring some more attention to. And now we're seeing the two umpires go out there with head groundskeeper Thomas Trotter to test out the second base area. And that seems to be a fairly quick conversation. The umpires walked out, and it looked like they were going to start walking away from that area like, yeah, we're good there. That's, you know, what looked like might be happening out there. They're not seeming too concerned with the second base area. So part A is the infield back in a state to resume the game? And then part B is, if part A's answer is yes, will there be more inclement weather that could become a problem? You don't want to go through all the work of the infield getting back to a state of playability only to have it get wet again and have more rain. And the radar certainly seems like there could be more rain in this area at some point tonight. So, you know, it's kind of a math game as much as it is a field condition game, because you've got to map. The players are not out yet. Even if they said, okay, we're ready to start or restart, you know, you need 25, 30 minutes for the teams to come back out, restretch, ramp it back up, and get ready to resume the game. And then, okay, what time would that be? And when do we think any other rain might arrive? So this is a very layered conversation. It's not a simple decision right now. It seems like the way everybody reacted to walking the infield, that the infield is in pretty good condition. And it's not like they're all standing around multiple spots out there pointing and, you know, gesturing like different areas need work. It seems like and looks like the infield is getting into pretty good shape. And it doesn't seem like the umpires or managers are too concerned about that part. I have to think they're also trying to figure out the next bout of weather. Will it arrive? When will it arrive? How long would it last? What time in the evening would that be? How much baseball could be played if we resume the game? So it's not an easy decision, I think. A lot of factors at play involved in it. Now we're seeing the managers and the umpires walk back off the field toward their dugouts, and they're probably going upstairs to update their teams on whatever has been decided. But nothing has been shared yet to the crowd as we all waited out here to see what if any announcements are going to be made here. So it definitely seems like, looking at the radar, that there is more rain that's going to arrive at some point fairly soon. The word fairly obviously can mean a lot of different things, but when I say fairly soon, I think in a time period where I'm not sure the teams would benefit from. And now we're seeing the Sounds bullpen mound is getting covered with a tarp, and that tells me even more that I think they are very aware that there's more rain coming. The fact that they have tarped the Sounds bullpen mound, and now it looks like a couple of the grounds crew members might be headed to the other side of the field to do the same thing on the Gwinnett side. I don't see any Sounds front office staff down near the field yet to re-pull the tarp, but I'm keeping an eye on that component too. The grounds crew has a couple of their carts out on the infield dirt that had been carrying all the Diamond Dry mixture onto the field. And the work on the infield, I think, seems pretty much done right now. It's a matter, and now I am seeing a couple of Sounds front office staff members heading down toward that third base side. I feel like the tarp is going to go on the field here in a moment. It seems to be trending in that direction, that exactly what we thought could happen, may happen, and that is they finally got the field back to being playable, and it's going to be fairly close to when the next weather system is set to arrive. And the next one seems to be packing a little bit of a punch, whereas the one that arrived right at game time was more of a surprise and a very small sell that I think did more than they thought it would do. So we're here with you with an update that is not as much of an update as I thought we might have at this point, but the update is that the infield work is for the most part done, but now it's the next bout of rain that is the bigger topic. And both bullpen mounds have been covered with those small tarps. It's not raining, and it's actually a fairly nice night right now. There's a little bit of breeze again. It's been a very sticky night, and it's not raining. The crowd is enjoying the Brewers-Cubs game on the guitar scoreboard. Unfortunately, it's a score that's unfavorable for the Brewers right now. It's 7-2 Cubs in the seventh inning in Milwaukee on the Hard and Law out-of-town scoreboard. Kyle Harrison gave up two runs in five innings, and then Chad Patrick got tagged for a three-run homer by Ian Happ, and the Cubs are leading 7-2. David Peterson, in his Cubs debut, worked into the sixth inning for Chicago. And the Brewers right now are batting in the bottom of the seventh inning, but they're down by five runs in Milwaukee. So that is one of the updates we can share on the out-of-town scoreboard. We had told you earlier that the Cardinals were trailing the Marlins. It's now 4-1 Miami in the seventh inning. And Gwinnett's parent club, Braves, are underway at the Giants, with Bryce Elder taking on Logan Webb. They are in the first inning San Francisco for the first-place Braves, whose lead over the Phillies is down to 4 entering play today. The Phillies finally got beat, and the Mets snapped a 7-game losing streak as the Mets beat the Phillies 6-2. So the Braves can get back to 5 up with a win tonight in San Francisco. And now we are seeing the tarp getting rolled out. So that is not great news. And a lot of fans are seeing that. And they are, I think, if they weren't already aware, they're pulling out their phones and looking at their radar apps, and they're going to realize that it's going to get rainy here in a couple of minutes again. And unfortunately, that rain, I think, is going to be a little bit longer presence. So the tarp is being rolled out. They've gotten the field back into a state of playability, which needed to happen no matter what. I mean, that was, you know, even if the game doesn't resume tonight, just getting the infield back into a dry and playable state bodes well for tomorrow, regardless of what may still happen tonight. You had to get the work done on that infield, and the Sounds grounds crew and several members of the front office staff did a remarkable job, just tirelessly out there working so hard to do everything they possibly could to get the field playable. And now the tarp is being pulled because there's more rain coming. So this has turned out to be a tough night. And just because the tarp is going on doesn't mean there won't be more baseball tonight. It's possible that that's the case, but it's not automatic. All we know right now is they're preparing for the next cell of weather. The fans are booing. Nobody's happy with this. This is a lose-lose situation for everybody involved. A 5-minute, essentially, we'll call it 7 or 8 minute rain shower earlier, caused all this. And the game started right on time. 5 minutes in, we had a delay. And by the time the tarp was going to go on the infield, the rain stopped. So the tarp never fully covered the infield earlier, but the damage was done, requiring a lengthy amount of work, about 90 minutes worth of work on the infield. If it was 6:40 when the delay began, and here we are at 8:12 Central Time. So, yeah, about 90 minutes of work was done on that infield to try to get it playable. I think that is the case now, that the infield is playable. But the tarp is on the infield now because more rain is in the area. And fans are seeing that and heading for a little bit of cover, or potentially their cars, to prepare for any more rain that might be coming. So, unfortunately, it's not a great update that we bring you, but that is what's happening here at the ballpark. And we will stay nearby. All we know right now is that the tarp is going back on the field. No announcement has been made about the status of tonight's game, but the delay continues here as we will have to wait out another cell of rain. And the one that lasted only 5 minutes did its own damage. At least the tarp is on the field for this one, and this one does look to be a little bit more sizable. So we will rejoin you at the bottom of the hour, see what's going on then. Hopefully we'll get some promising news at some point tonight. But right now all we know is that preparation has been made on the field for more rain. It's not arrived yet, but it seems to be close, and so preparation has been made for that. Jeff Hem with you at First Horizon Park. Stay with us. Don't go far. We'll talk to you at the bottom of the hour for another update on 94.9 The Fan and the Sounds Radio Network.
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0: Antonio Daniels. And he was saying that during the regular season, like maybe January or February, he talked to someone in the Timberwolves front office about where they're going to try to trade to bring in players around Anthony Edwards. And what he was told reportedly, this is what he said on his show, was that he was told that the Timberwolves had two untouchable players. Jaden McDaniels, their small forward who now may be a power forward, and a guy by the name of Joan Berenger. He was their first round draft pick last year. He's a big man. He hardly played last year because he was behind so many big men. But with this trade, he's now moved up to either second center on the depth chart, or maybe even some run with the first team as a power forward. So they know better than I do or anyone else, because we didn't get to see him play last year. But it certainly looks like they are depending on him to step up after this deal.
6: Yeah, and maybe that's where they're looking for their depths with their bigs. Denied, denied, denied, but is this the end for beleaguered QB? It's primetime on ESPN Radio and the ESPN app.
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7: It's Evan Cohen. 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

0: the NFL has turned down Brendan Sorsby's application to hold a supplemental draft. He had applied after giving up his fight to retain college eligibility.
1: The league does not want to create a supplemental draft for a player who has been accused of gambling.
2: They didn't feel he had adequately addressed the issues that led to these circumstances.
3: Brendan Sorsby will either not play football in 2026 or will have to seek an alternate route.
4: He's kind of locked out. He's got nowhere to go.
3: This is not the last we have heard of this Brendan Sorsby case.
5: 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Andre Snellings, along with Tanitra Batiste, and Brendan Sorsby is a very interesting situation because, of course, he's a guy who now finds himself on the outs from the NCAA. The NFL declined to hold a supplemental draft for him, and now we know that even the CFL has denied him. And much of it is because it relates to the integrity of the game. Simply put, as you heard coming back from the break, A, you can't bet on your own team, and B, there's not enough evidence, most feel, that there has been The work has been done, and that Sorsby is past this and he's able to move on and you can just focus on football. So you have to think that there's a possibility, especially now that we know the CFL has denied Sorsby's ability to play in that league. You have to ask the question of, well, should he be given an opportunity to play football again?
6: Yeah, it's an interesting question, and one that ultimately, the NFL is going to have to be the final decision maker on. And at least as yet, publicly, I haven't heard any indication that they plan to pursue any type of lifetime ban against him. But yeah, I am from Dayton, Ohio, and I grew up at a time when Pete Rose was first a player for and then the manager of the Cincinnati Reds. And so I was a child watching him go through his gambling allegations and then, you know, ultimately being found guilty and then being banned forever for the rest of his natural life from Major League Baseball. Now, in Sorsby's case, he was doing his betting while he was in college. I don't know. Ultimately, I mean, I would have to have someone like Amber Wilson, more of a legal mind, to break down whether once he would, because when he got to the NFL, he would then be part of the players union. He would have some protections. I don't know if they can use what he did in college against him. But in this particular circumstance, for the next year, it seems like he's pretty much stuck out of luck, because it's like, you know, he tried the NCAA path. That's no longer an option. The NFL could decide not to do a supplemental draft, and they did. So that's no longer an option. And so now even, you know, the CFL, I mean, like, pretty much everybody is like, yeah, for this year, sorry for you. So it's a question of, can he stay in shape and, you know, still try to enter into the NFL draft where it seems like there would still be teams interested, or will the NFL make a more permanent decision before then?
5: Yeah, and the NFL was pretty clear when they looked at sort of the criteria for a supplemental draft. They, quote, said that it didn't demonstrate, the petition that Sorsby put forth didn't demonstrate accountability for conduct or indicate whether or how you would adhere to the league's rules and policies regarding the integrity of the competition. So it sounds like they're saying, hey, we're not even going to take a chance to say, hey, you could get into, say, a rookie symposium, or through support of the NFLPA, maybe there's a possibility for redemption and retribution of some sort. But ultimately, we're saying there's nothing about the supplemental draft that will give you that opportunity to demonstrate said accountability. But then the question becomes as well, maybe also the supplemental draft, whether it was a yay or nay, could be dictated by whether there's interest or not. And ESPN senior NFL reporter Jeremy Fowler spoke on ESPN Radio about whether there were teams even interested in Brendan Sorsby.
7: But there was a lot of interest. I mean, teams are really high on the player. If you take the gambling situation out of it, now that's certainly a process that they need to vet. But he's considered an effortless thrower and a big-time athlete, and you don't see very many of those very often. So I believe some teams actually had a first-round grade on him. Now, they probably weren't giving up a first-round pick in the supplemental draft, which is a different dynamic. But as one team exec told me, if he were in April's draft, he probably would have been a late first-round pick. So somebody would have placed a draft pick on him in the supplemental draft had he made it there. That's a moot point now because the league just didn't see they really didn't see a compelling reason to host the draft when they got Sorsby's application pretty late in the process. Didn't really see a compelling argument as to why he should be in. So they just decided, hey, we'll see you in April if you want to be an NFL player. And so that kind of complicates matters, but there was interest for sure.
6: Yeah, and that's that last that Jeremy said is the question. Is that yes. We'll see you in April. Will yeah. we? You know, if we see him in April, which is when the NFL draft is, then yeah, he probably will be drafted. He will be in the NFL because, sure. you know, Jeremy just laid out all his physical tools. He yeah. also has a lot of experience, right? Like he played 36 games, college games over 4 years with multiple teams. So it's not like this is a situation where they would be like banking on upside. Like, no, this is a guy. He put the tape out there. They know yeah. what he would look like. The question is just, are they going to allow him to enter the process? Because if they do, he's going to be throwing the football for somebody next year.
5: Yeah, for sure. And maybe, and also not just the physical prowess and not just the fact that, as Jeremy mentioned, there were teams that were interested and probably would have drafted him this year, but that layer of teams or the group that's interested in drafting him, Dre, may actually expand because we are mostly a society that likes to give second chances, especially if you're able to show that you go on a redemption tour of whatever it is that Brendan Sorsby can do over the next 10 or so months to show that he has changed, he has evolved, and he's become a different person. So maybe this is one where you just cut your losses for 2026 because it's a no for the NFL, it's a no for the CFL, it's a no for the NCAA, and then just utilize this next 10 months to show the rehab person that you are and that you can be a contributor on the football field for a team.
6: Yeah, and that's the question. You know, Sorsby has not started any type of public rehab of his image. He's still been kind of trying to force his way into the league. So it'll be interesting to see if that's the route that he goes.
5: Indeed, indeed. So is he or is he not worthy of an extension, Dre? We'll talk about it. It's Andre Snellings and Tanitra Batiste here on Primetime on ESPN Radio, the ESPN app, and SiriusXM Channel 80.
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1: I'm John Ryder on the World Cup scoreboard. It's the final group stage matches. Two games in progress, both late, including in Miami for the 96th minute, and Colombia and Portugal are scoreless. The winner takes Group K. The Democratic Republic of Congo now leads Uzbekistan 3-1 in the 95th minute in Atlanta. A must-win for the Congolese to get to the knockout round, and they've scored all three goals late. The first goal in the 68th minute. England advances with a 2-0 win over Panama. They win their group. On the baseball scoreboard, the Cubs are hammering the Brewers 7-2 in the ninth in Milwaukee. Brewers have won five straight. Nico Hoerner and Ian Happ both with three-run homers in the sixth inning. Happ 17th. Guardians have a 4-3 lead on the Mariners in the eighth in Cleveland. Nationals in front of the Orioles 3-1 in the eighth in Baltimore. Foster Griffin, no earned runs with nine strikeouts over seven innings. Red Sox have now taken the first three of the four in their series against the Yankees at Fenway. Boston with a 4-1 victory. Yankees manager Aaron Boone on the team's offensive struggles through these first three games.
2: We just got to do a better job. You know, obviously haven't been able to mount much. I felt like today we swung the bats a little better than yesterday, where yesterday we didn't mount much at all and wasn't a lot of hard contact. Today I felt like we had some hard contact going, but kind of chasing uphill and weren't able to really, you know, a couple chances to get a big hit and weren't able to do it. So we got to find a way right now. You know, it's been obviously a rough weekend for us, but a chance to win one tomorrow.
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3: Hey, it's Evan Cohen. Coming up Monday, my favorite part of the NBA season is here. 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
3: Welcome back to First Horizon Park. Jeff Hem with you once again, as now we have rain at First Horizon Park. And if you are in Middle Tennessee, you are probably not surprised to hear that. You might be dealing with it as well, wherever you might be. There's an advisory on the scoreboard for the folks who are still at the ballpark that there is severe weather in the area. And so fans have been encouraged to take shelter here at the ballpark if they weren't doing so already. It's been raining fairly hard. It's not a downpour, but there's lightning flashing. The wind has picked up. So the cell that we thought was going to be a problem has come to the area. And so right after the grounds crew did all that great work to get the infield back to a playable condition, the tarp, as we had told you in our last update, was put on the infield. That remains the case as the rain falls. So the longer into the night this goes, the less likely it certainly seems like there could be baseball tonight. But there's been no official word yet. And like we said earlier, the whole point in avoiding the tarp going onto the field the very first time that rain arrived right into the ballgame, you're doing that to try to shorten a delay. Now, it turned out they had a lot of work to do on the infield, so it became a lengthy delay anyway. But normally when the tarp goes on the infield, you're at least 30 to 40 minutes away from any kind of announcement being made. That's kind of a rule typically that gets followed, that they don't suspend or postpone or cancel a game at least until you're 30 to 40 minutes into a weather delay. And this has sort of all been one delay, but there have been phases, and this latest phase has the tarp on the field and some severe weather rolling through the area. So we're waiting it out to see if it can clear and there's any chance to play any more ball.

0: News. Before then, we will jump in immediately and let you know what the decision has been. But right now, there's been no announcement yet as to the future of tonight's ball game. We'll rejoin you shortly on 94.9 The Fan and the Sounds Radio Network.
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2: Is it just, a bad series that Wimby got him that time, but Holmgren's going to get him back? Maybe Holmgren takes a step forward, becomes a bit more aggressive on offense this offseason. I think there are things that maybe the Thunder might be looking for from him to see, can he retain that position as the co-second best player on this team that they hope wins championships every year. And if he can't be, the Thunder are the one team in the NBA. They've got a million draft picks, and they keep renewing them. They've got young players and depth out the wazoo. So if Holmgren can't be that, then I think they could move on from him and trade him with any of their other slew of assets to bring back someone that can play that role.
3: For sure. This is a team in Oklahoma City, as you mentioned, that is probably arguably more than any other team in the entirety of the association that doesn't say blank them picks. Yeah. They actually say we welcome them picks, and they do something with those picks. That's how they built, other than Shai Gilgeous-Alexander and of course Isaiah Hartenstein, that's how they've been able to build through the draft. But I think, interestingly enough, I was before we found out about the 3-year $75 million extension for Hartenstein, I was under the impression, like, wow, same. When they drafted Adai Moore, like, what does that mean for Hartenstein, right? Does that mean that they're going to move on now, or are they going to give him another year, which actually would have been more in his favor, by the way, if they'd allowed him to play through the 2026-27 season. But ultimately, they decide to keep him. They draft Mara. They still have Holmgren. What I think this means is the same as you. I don't think it necessarily means it's the end of Chet Holmgren, but I do think he's on the clock.
2: Yeah.
3: I do think that this is going to be a very pivotal season for him to prove his worth. And it's hard to not look at the way that he was dominated, borderline embarrassed by Victor Wembanyama, and because that he's going to be, he's like your albatross around your neck if you're the Thunder, in terms of your ability to get back to the NBA Finals and potentially win another chip. So if Wimby is what's standing in your way of getting another chip, but a player whom you drafted as the number two pick in the 2022 draft is basically shrinking from this player, then how can you not look at it and say, hey, this is a do or die situation with Chet Holmgren? Like, for all the good that you've done in this last season, where he was his healthiest, I think he played 69 games this season. He played actually 82 in his first season, so he played all 82. But of course, the season in between, only 32, averaging 17 points a game, 9 rebounds nearly a game, and shooting about 56% from the field. But again, my question is this. When I look at Isaiah Hartenstein's numbers, which aren't as lofty, about 9 points a game, about 10 rebounds a game, but it's the substantive moments in the game. It's the meaningful moments in the postseason where he's really shown up, where Chet Holmgren, as you needed him as you got deeper in the playoffs, was starting to disappear slowly but surely, kind of like that Homer Simpson meme where he disappears back in the
2: corner.
3: He fades. That's what you kind of saw from Chet Holmgren. So yeah, I think it's more of, it's not the end of Holmgren's time, but the clock's ticking.
2: Yeah, the clock's definitely ticking. And, I think, with the way that the question was asked that we're responding to here, is I don't think that ticking clock has anything to do with Zay Hartenstein or Adai Moore. Like, I think that it has to do with everything that we've been talking about with how Chet Holmgren performed. It has to do with Wimby, is what to do with. But, Moore, even though they drafted him, and I think that because he got drafted and he's 7'4", 7'5", everybody said, he'll be the Wimby stopper.
3: The Wimby, yeah.
2: He's not going to be the Wimby stopper. I mean, you know what I'm saying? Let's keep it real. Wimby is, that was like if you drafted a 6'6 guard and was like, all right, now we got our Jordan stopper. Like, is this, Wimby is who he is. And, Mara, I'm sure, go blue. He's a U of M guy, and hopefully he has a good career. But they were not going to insert him into the starting lineup this year and have something. So they needed to bring Zay Hartenstein back, who for all of the reasons you said, you know, he's a rugged player. He's got that dog in him. It's also hilarious. I don't know if you've ever heard the story.

0: stories when he's telling about how his teammates didn't know he was black, and when they found out that he was black, like, he's a hilarious dude. So I'm glad that they brought him back, and that, you know, he got his money, and his spot as the starting center is pretty much solidified. But yes, Chet Holmgren, what are you going to do this offseason? What are you going to come back and be? You know, a lot of your contributions are on defense. That's the strength of your game. But you have the ability, right? Like, Chet Holmgren is super coordinated. You know, he's lanky. He can move in a way that suggests he could be a 20-plus point-per-game scorer. He would just have to have that kind of aggressive mindset. Can he do that so that even if Wimby is coming at him at one end of the court, he can then get it back at the other end of the court? Like, I think those are the types of things that they're trying to decide in Oklahoma, and what Chet Holmgren has to decide if he wants to continue to be in this role on this team.
1: Yeah, and going back to Mara, I do think, as you mentioned, it's almost like individuals are seeing, like, there's a 7-footer in Mara, and there's a 7-footer in Wimby, so clearly he should be the Wimby stopper. But I do think it's a little bit more than that, because he does have quite the nice wingspan at 7'6" and the 9'9" standing reach, but I think it's the ruggedness as well. But I agree with you in that it wasn't going to be utilized in its fullness in his rookie season. Like, I don't think he's that kind of player who could be like a full 48-minute game changer against Victor Wembanyama. But I also think that pairing with an Isaiah Hartenstein, coupled with the fact that you saw he's not backing down.
0: No.
1: Like, he's got some edge to him. Yeah, like, he's not. So I think that it's actually a nice little 1-2 punch. And the Thunder never used Hartenstein for 48 minutes anyway, so it's a nice compliment, and it kind of works with their philosophy of, we have our starter in Hartenstein, but we also love to have quality depth, so we're going to go ahead and get that quality depth, and arguably, and you don't wish any ill will, of course, on Chet Holmgren, but you do have some versatility in Mara, such that if they needed him to possibly play, while it wouldn't be necessarily ideal for him to play power forward, you could see or envision a world where Hartenstein and Mara are like the two bigs coming in at the same time, should Chet Holmgren not be available. Yeah. But yeah, I like the move of keeping Hartenstein. I think that's a good deal for the Oklahoma City Thunder. And now it's just Chet Holmgren. Show and prove.
0: Yep.
1: Well, we have our highlight of the day coming up on Primetime. It's Andre Snelling's and Tanitra Batiste here on ESPN Radio and the ESPN app.
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17: The Yankees at the Red Sox. 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

0: a final. So let's see. We've got that first match against Congo actually came back to beat Uzbekistan 3-1. So they are moving on. And then there was a draw in the match for Colombia and Portugal. More matches to come. World Cup action actually happening right here about 10 minutes away, right here in my backyard. But also some great matchups and some great action in Major League Baseball tonight, because who doesn't love a comeback and who doesn't love a walk it out?
1: What's the top play of the day?
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4: The pitch. A swing and a base hit. Ball game over. It got under the glove of Bobby Witt Jr. 2-1 the final.
5: Walk it off again.
6: Now walk it out.
7: Westside, walk it out. Okay, that call was courtesy of ESPN 1000. Well, I wanted to let that play. I wanted to hear if that was a Three Stacks version. But no, that was a huge play and a huge win for the White Sox, who, as Keith Law alluded to earlier in the show, are in first place in the American League Central. That win puts them a game and a half up on the Guardians. And it's an understatement to say very few people saw this coming for the White Sox, but they keep stacking together these types of wins and walking it off like that. And, you know, we might see what they're looking like come October.
0: Yeah, nobody can tell us that they had the White Sox at the top of their division on their baseball card. If they do, then they're not telling the truth. But yeah, this is a team that really of late has been able to just crush the ball. They have a young core talent like Miguel Vargas, Davis Martin, and even rookie Brayden Montgomery. They're really starting to trend up. And you saw this team be able to do it for the seventh time this season. I mean, that's crazy. The seventh walk-off win of the season, second most in Major League Baseball to the other team in Chicago, the Chicago Cubs, who've walked it off 9 times this season. But yeah, nice hit, a one-out RBI single in the ninth inning from Jacob Gonzalez to give the White Sox their 17th one-run victory this season, which also tells you that as good as they are in terms of what they're able to do at the plate with power hitting is as good as they can be with being able to, in low-scoring games, walk away with a win as well.
7: Absolutely. And you alluded to all the young talent on this team. That was, you know, Jacob Gonzalez's first walk-off hit, right? You know,
0: he's
7: only got 11 career RBIs. But, you know, I look at this team, and it really wasn't that long ago, right, in recent years where there were questions, will this be the worst team of all time, you know, and you know, going for the most losses ever record. And so to go from that without making major changes as far as bringing in big name talent, and all of a sudden they're on top of the division, is big news. A guy that I've been kind of following, paying attention to, is Colson Montgomery, because he just, it was a name I didn't know, all of a sudden was just mashing. And, you know, I think he's got 20 home runs right now. And so, you know, they're a team. It's always fun to pull for an underdog, right? And it's still only June, right? So it's not like we're knocking on the door to the end of the season. We don't know how this story is going to play out for the White Sox. We don't know, will they actually be buyers this year? Will they try to bring in some talent because they are, you know, they have a chance to make it to the postseason? It just makes them one of the more interesting teams to watch over the second half of the season.
0: Yeah, and they're kind of like the redheaded stepchild, if you will, because Chicago is really a town that's all about what the Cubbies do. But with this recent surge, you've got to love what the White Sox have been able to do. And of course, Grant Taylor gets the win in relief. So he's done a great job for them as well. And really that entire pitching staff, because Martin was able to go 5 1/3 innings tonight, Davis Martin, and give them the win. So again, you get that young pitcher able to hold the Kansas City Royals to just 4 hits on the night. And he strikes out 3. So, yeah, the White Sox are having themselves a nice little resurgence. And, again, you look at the fact that they're doing things that another resurging team is doing as well in the Philadelphia Phillies, because this White Sox team has had the 17 wins in one-run games this season. They're tied with the Philadelphia Phillies another team that's been was kind of left for dead at the beginning of the season, and now they find themselves just four games back in the NL East. So, yeah, I think at this point it is the question of whether or not a team like the Chicago White Sox, because they're surging and haven't done a whole heck of a lot to get there, but you are in position to maybe contend for the postseason, do you go for it? Do you get a few pieces that may make you a legitimate contender and you become a buyer?
7: Yeah, and you have to kind of look at the big picture in the American League too, right? Because like a lot of the traditional powers are having down years, right? Like the Astros are under 500, the Tigers are under 500, the Twins are under 500, the Red Sox are way under 500, you know? And then like the Yankees, even though they're now they're tied for the top of their division, they're kind of having what Yankees fans are calling their June swoon, right? Like they've lost three straight games and Aaron Judge is out for at least another month. You know, and I mean, you just kind of go around the American League, and if you're a team like the White Sox, like, okay, maybe you weren't supposed to be here, but you know, in the NBA, we were just talking about the Spurs. They were in the lottery, you know, the season before last, and then they're in the NBA Finals a year later. Now the White Sox don't have a Wimby, but you know, you've got enough that a couple months into the season, you are on top of your division, and within shouting, I think they're in third place overall in the American League.
0: Yeah,
7: you know, I mean. I'm of the opinion, and I don't have any billions, so they won't let me own a team. I feel like that's a travesty, a Travis Sham mockery. But I am of the opinion that if I was running a team, there's just not that many. You don't always have the opportunity to make it to the playoffs. And if you make it into the playoffs, then literally anything can happen. And so if I've got the opportunity, I feel like I would have to go for it. Now, you know, we'll see if the White Sox are willing to kind of reverse course of what they've been doing for the last couple of years to do the same.
0: And then it depends a lot on what those other teams in the American League are doing. You mentioned one of the teams that's swooning in the New York Yankees. They just dropped three games to the lowly Boston Red Sox, but those are the types of games. And of course, they're dealing with the injuries, as you mentioned. So they've got to kind of figure this thing out, how to like just cruise, if you will, and just kind of try to keep their heads above water until Judge returns. But also, the White Sox are doing a great job of being able to compete and contend in the AL Central while the Cleveland Guardians figure it out, because they were having a fine season, and then all of a sudden, this last 10 games, they've really fallen off 3-7. And granted, the White Sox have gone 5-5 in their last 10 games, but just enough for them to now be a game and a half ahead of the Guardians. So that you just like that opportunity. And if you are a fan of these White Sox, this seems like if they can keep on pace, at least with where they are, and I'm sure the Guardians are going to get back on pace as well, this might be one that goes down to the wire.
7: Yeah, and you know, the Guardians are dealing with the loss of Jose Ramirez.
0: Yes,
7: you know, like,
0: yes.
7: Like their MVP, and that's, you know, that swoon has gone right along with his absence over the last week or so. So, yeah, I mean, the baseball season is a marathon. As long as the NBA season is, baseball has twice as many games. And so much, you can have like a lifetime of experiences in a single season. But I'm just saying, through if you are in first place at the end of June, then you at least have a chance. And I hope personally that the White Sox explore that opportunity.
0: Yeah, White Sox, a team that while they're just 5-5 in the last 10 games, the good of that is that they have won four of the last five games. So they are absolutely trending up, and a team that if they win tomorrow can get a sweep of the Kansas City Royals. Well, game night with Donald Ware and Justin Tinsley's coming up. Andre Snelling, Tanitra Batista, it's been fun with you tonight. It's Primetime on ESPN Radio and the ESPN app. Hope you have a good rest of the weekend.
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9: Hammer to left field. 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

0: This is SportsCenter.
1: I'm John Ryder. We've reached the final group of the world stage in the World Cup. The Democratic Republic of Congo continues to surprise a 3-1 victory over Uzbekistan as they advance to the knockout round and will face England in Atlanta on Wednesday. First time for the Congolese to ever get to the knockout round. They're playing in their first World Cup since 1974, just their second overall. Colombia and Portugal play to a scoreless draw in Miami. Colombia wins the group. They will face Ghana in the knockout round. Despite Croatia defeated Ghana 2-1, England with a 2-0 win over Panama. On the baseball scoreboard, Rafael Devers, two home runs already, including a three-run shot, his 14th, and the Giants lead the Braves 5-0 in the fifth. In the ninth, the Rockies pounding the Twins 8-2. Hunter Goodman has three home runs in this one. Now 25 on the season, he's drove in five. Cubs clobber the Brewers 8-2. And Cincinnati with a late rally at Pittsburgh.
2: The 2-2. Swinging a fly ball, well hit. High and deep toward the corner and right. Back goes Reynolds. He turns, looks. It is gone! Eugenio Suarez has put the Reds in front in the ninth inning with a two-out, three-run home run on a 2-2 pitch.
1: Call on 700 WLW. That was the difference in the Reds' 9-7 win over the Pirates. In the WNBA, the Fever are crushing the Sparks 98-68 in the fourth quarter without the injured Caitlin Clark.
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0: Saturday, June 27th, 2026. And this is Game Night. 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
1: You think just because the NBA Finals is over, NFL training camps haven't begun, that there's not a lot going on in the world of sports? 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It's Game Night on ESPN Radio, the ESPN app, SiriusXM Channel 80. We're presented by Progressive Insurance. I'm Donald Ware. I'm a Morgan State graduate, as a matter of fact. And my co-host today, you know, he's a Hampton grad. So we've got the HBCU thing going. But the other thing, the very first time that I did a show was with him. It was a show called HBCU Today. And as a matter of fact, I call him the philosopher, right? He's Justin Tinsley. What's going on, Justin?
2: The philosopher. Wow, man. That I'm adding that to my LinkedIn right now. Give me one second. I'm about to update that. Donald, what's going on, brother? You know, it's always a pleasure doing shows with you, my man. I'm looking forward to these next 3 hours. We're going to have some fun with this. We got a lot. I mean, a lot to talk about.
1: We do. As a matter of fact, let me ask. Aren't you a rock and roll Hall of Fame voter? Aren't you that as well? Like, aren't you that also?
2: Yeah. This year was my first year voting for the Rock and Roll Hall of Fame.
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4: Welcome back to First Horizon Park. Jeff Hem here with you once again as the Sounds and Gwinnett continue to wait out a weather delay. Since we last joined you, the rain has stopped. The tarp remains on the infield, and it is not currently raining, and the grounds crew has done what it typically does to bubble up the tarp to get the water that's on it to run off, which told me a little while ago I thought they were going to prepare to pull the tarp, and that has not happened yet, and I feel like what the decision now is for the managers and the Sounds front office and the umpires to all get together and agree, do they want to try to restart this game and play nine innings tonight, or are they discussing would they rather play basically 16 innings tomorrow to finish this game and play tomorrow's originally scheduled game, which would be a seven-inning game if that were to happen. It feels like that's the point we're at right now, because the weather is finally obliging for the game to restart. But now it's 9:05 Central Time. The tarp is still on, and let's play it out for a moment. Let's say in the next minute or two they said, all right, pull the tarp, we're going to resume the game. The players would have to come back out, re-stretch, re-warm. You're looking at, you know, 9:30, 9:45 local time to resume the game in that scenario. And if you're playing a nine-inning game, you know, you're looking at midnight or a little bit after by the time that game would end. That's scenario A. Scenario B is not doing that and resuming this game tomorrow and playing another one after that for a total of 16 innings, where they would probably move up the start time. That's pretty standard for doubleheaders. Tomorrow is a 6:05 start time tomorrow. So they would probably move it up a little bit if they were going to play two games tomorrow. But I feel like that is probably the scenario being discussed right now behind the scenes. And so everybody's still in the holding pattern. We've had like four different types of holding patterns tonight, whether it's waiting for the rain to stop, waiting for the infield to get worked on, and now waiting for the ultimate decision. And when that comes, and it should be along here shortly, I would think, we will relay it to you. But right now, no announcement has been made as to whether the game is going to continue tonight or they'll agree to play two tomorrow. A couple of minutes ago, I saw some of the Gwinnett guys come back to their dugout to gather some of their things that they had left earlier in the delay. Then they went back upstairs. I just saw Rick Sweet coming out to the Sounds dugout a moment ago, and he is now headed back toward the tunnel. So we have not gotten word yet if they've made any kind of decision downstairs about the ball game tonight. But that decision, I think, is being worked out as we speak. Try to resume the game tonight and have a very late night, but get the game over with in that regard, or play two tomorrow. And we're seeing a couple more Gwinnett guys come back out to potentially go to the dugout and gather their things. A little flash of lightning off to our left as well. Not raining, but the tarp is on the field. And we're just waiting for an announcement about what decision has been made. I feel like if the game were going to resume tonight, there'd be a rush of guys coming out to show that they're going to start warming up. But the Gwinnett guys we are seeing coming out are not wearing their spikes. They're wearing their sandals, their flip-flops that they wear in the clubhouse. So it doesn't seem like they are preparing for the game to resume tonight, judging on how the Gwinnett players are reacting, the way they're coming out right now. And I think there'll be an announcement soon, and it seems like a decision has been made by the managers to suspend the game, but that has not officially been announced. We're just reading the tea leaves here as the Gwinnett guys come back out and gather some more of their bats and gloves and equipment in the dugout, and they're heading back toward their clubhouses. So no announcement has been made inside the stadium here, but it doesn't seem as though the game is going to resume the way it's looking right now. And again, we were just kind of playing it out a moment ago. You got the tarp on the field. That would have to come off. Maybe a little bit more work done on the infield, even just to re-chalk the batter's boxes. You'd have to have the players come out and warm up, and you'd be looking at like a 9:45 restart time if that were going to be the case, and the game got stopped in the top of the first inning with nobody out. So you're basically playing a full game whenever you resume it, and that would be a really late night. So that was scenario number one. The other scenario is to play the two games tomorrow, the nine from tonight, and then tomorrow's originally scheduled game would become a seven inning game. Where they would probably move up the start time in that instance. But we are waiting for an announcement to be made. There are still some fans in the ballpark who are waiting it out along with us. It's been about a 2.5 hour delay now. The delay began at 6:40 after the game started at 6:35. And here we are at 9:10 Central Time. And waiting for an announcement to be made to the crowd. But the Gwinnett guys have come to gather their stuff in the dugout and head back toward their clubhouse. So the indication is that the game is being suspended. But once we get the official word, we can share it with you. And so we don't want to jump the gun on that or share information that is not confirmed. But we're describing what we see here, and what we see are Gwinnett players coming back to gather anything that they left when they first went up to the clubhouse and taking some of their gear back upstairs. We saw Rick Sweet come down to the Sounds dugout for a moment. And normally, you know, in this case, the crew chief, Ben Phillips, the second base umpire, normally the umpire comes out and waves his arms to give the universal signal. And that has not happened yet. All we're seeing are Gwinnett guys coming back out to get some things from the dugout. But no official announcement has been made yet over the public address. And not seeing it yet on Sound social media channels. Normally the in-stadium announcement is the first thing that triggers the news being official.

0: So the way it's looking downstairs that is that the game is not going to continue, but we don't have the details yet. Like I said, if there's a doubleheader tomorrow, they'd very likely move up the start time at least a little bit from the 6:05 scheduled first pitch. So we don't want to give out details. We want to be able to give you the full details once we have them. So let's do this. Let's take a quick commercial break, because I do feel like an announcement is coming, even though we haven't seen it or heard it yet. And so while we're here with you back on the air, we'll step aside briefly and come back to First Horizon Park in a moment on 94.9 The Fan and the Sounds Radio Network.
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0: Welcome back to First Horizon Park. Jeff Hem here with you once again. It has been a long night with very little baseball, unfortunately, the way this has all played out. The game remains in a delay. No official announcement has yet been made about the status, and we are waiting for that. But we are continuing to see signs that the game has been suspended because both dugouts are kind of clearing out, whether the equipment or the people. But no announcement made just yet about the details for tomorrow, if indeed the game has been suspended. So we're trying to kind of hang with you here for a moment until that word comes. I can see Gwinnett manager Kanakoa Teixeira down in their first base dugout. The tarp remains on the field. It's not raining. Again, like I said a minute ago, it became, I think, a scenario of trying to figure out how late in the night the game would be restarting. And then you're playing 9 innings at ending at what time, potentially after midnight. Do you want to do that if you're the teams, or do you want to play 16 innings tomorrow at an earlier start time than originally planned, which was 6:05, and presumably would be moved up to accommodate the additional baseball tomorrow? Those are the two options. Neither one of them ideal, obviously, the way this night turned out, but that's what they're weighing. It seems like they've gone with option B, which is to suspend this game and pick it back up tomorrow, but it has not been announced that way. And when that announcement is made, we want to be able to pass it along to you, along with the details for what that would mean for tomorrow. So once we have that information, we will be able to share it with you. But checking on the Sound social media channels here, too, that update has not been shared there yet either. Normally the announcement in stadium is the first step And there are some folks still hanging around to wait for that announcement. We're seeing other folks heading for the exits. I think they see the writing on the wall. But the Sounds have not yet made the announcement just yet about the ultimate decision and details potentially for tomorrow. But we continue to see equipment getting cleared out of the dugouts. And so it certainly looks like tonight's game has been suspended. But the in-stadium announcement has not arrived yet. So that's what we're waiting on. And all indications are that would be coming fairly soon here, because it does look like the they're clearing it out down at field level. But the public address announcement has not yet been made. The rain that did arrive, that we thought would arrive, did not last for very long, but it lasted long enough to be the problem that it was suspected to be, and it created water on top of the tarp that had to be removed. And once that was done, that was kind of the reset button of like, okay, now the weather is not the problem. The problem is the time in the evening. Like I said earlier, there's been so many phases of this 2.5 hour delay. The way it started was 5 minutes into the game with rain that seemed like a pop-up shower out of nowhere. Didn't seem like it was going to last very long. It didn't last very long, but it rained hard enough to do some damage to the infield. That created over an hour's worth of work for the grounds crew and members of the front office staff, who did a phenomenal job to get the infield back to a playable state. And then as that was evolving, we were noting that, okay, there's also more rain coming, so they didn't want to restart the game then. They re-tarped the field, fully tarped the field at that point, and then the rain arrived. Didn't last, relatively speaking, all that long, but it did arrive, and that has subsided. And then it became a time in the evening situation of, do you want to play nine innings tonight and end after midnight, or play two tomorrow? And the scenario seems to have been decided to play tomorrow, but no announcement has been made yet, and so we're waiting for that announcement to be made in stadium, as far as not only the suspended game, which we are presuming has been the decision, but also the details for tomorrow. Because if you're playing 16 innings tomorrow, I would have to think they'll move up the start time at least a little bit from the scheduled 6:05. So right now, we need a couple of details that we want to pass along to you before we would sign off if indeed the game has been suspended. It seems as though that decision has been made, but we're waiting for the announcement and the Sounds social media channels and all those details for tomorrow that we would like to pass along to you before we sign off, or before we would go back to ESPN Radio on 94.9 The Fan and go back into another scenario where we aren't giving you everything all at once. So it seems like the decision has been made to suspend the ball game. Every indication downstairs is showing us that, as we watch folks clear out the two dugouts from any remaining equipment. But the in-stadium announcement yet to come. We're seeing a lot of folks now, I think, seeing the formality of it all, heading for the exits. But there are still a few folks who are enjoying. There we go. Let's see. Yep, there's the suspended announcement. There will be a doubleheader tomorrow and 3:35 Central Time 3:35 Central Time. 9:22 locally here is when this announcement has happened. So it has been more than a 2.5 hour delay, and tonight's game has been suspended. The in-stadium announcement being made right now. It'll be made up and continued tomorrow. 9 innings from tonight, plus 7 of tomorrow's game, and the start time at 3:35. So they're moving it up from 6:05 to 3:35. You know, normally for 2 7-inning games in a traditional doubleheader, they might move it up an hour, maybe 90 minutes, but you got to play essentially a full game from tonight, tomorrow. So 3:35 Central Time is the start for tomorrow. That'll finish this game, which has Gwinnett with the bases loaded in the top of the first inning with nobody out and Brewer Hicklin at the plate. And then tomorrow's originally scheduled game becomes a 7-inning ball game after that. So the gates will open tomorrow at 3 for a 3:35 Central Time resumption of play. And the game has been suspended due to not field conditions. The field conditions are fine now after all this. It's player safety. And the player safety, part of that is how late in the evening the game would be going to play 9 innings and resume it at 9:45 or 10 o'clock, whatever they would have had to do. You're looking at after midnight and then turning around hours later to get ready for tomorrow's game. So that's what really led ultimately to the decision to play 2 tomorrow is suspension due to player safety. Tickets for tomorrow's game will be valid for both games. The Sounds announcing that standard rainout policy applies for tickets from tonight's game, and those will be need to be exchanged if they're going to be used tomorrow. So if you had a ticket for tonight, you can use that for tomorrow, but you do need to actually exchange that for a Sunday ticket, not just come back with your Saturday ticket. So you do need to exchange that tomorrow. Gates will open at 3. The resumption of play from tonight will happen at 3:35 Central Time. Our pregame coverage here on 94.9 The Fan will begin tomorrow at 3:20. So that's the deal. We thank you for joining us. Even if we didn't bring you a lot of baseball tonight, we tried to bring you all we could when we could. 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And we'll have it all for you at 3:20 for the pregame coverage and 3:35 for the first pitch. This is Jeff Hemp saying good night from First Horizon Park on 94.9 The Fan and the Sounds Radio Network.
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7: 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I'm Donald Ware. 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
1: I'm Sean Ryder. The final group stage matches in the World Cup today. And Argentina has a 1-0 lead on Jordan in the 28th minute in Dallas. Argentina already has advanced and lead the cup with 6 points. Austria with a 1-0 lead on Algeria in the 29th minute in Kansas City. Finals from earlier, Colombia and Portugal play to a scoreless draw. Colombia will face Ghana in the knockout round, despite Croatia getting past Ghana 2-1. England a 2-0 victory over Panama as they move on. They win their group. They advance to the knockout round. And the Democratic Republic of Congo is advancing as well as they rally for a 3-1 win over Uzbekistan. On the baseball scoreboard, the Dodgers erupting with a 9-run sixth in San Diego. They're pounding the Padres 10-1 in the sixth. Mookie Betts with a 3-run homer, his 11th third straight game with a home run. His former teammate Rafael Devers has 2 home runs, including a 3-run shot as the Giants lead the Braves 5-0. Colorado's DH had himself a night in Minnesota.
2: Swing and a drive! Left field! It's so nice! He did it thrice! His 25th of the season, his 3rd of the game, 6-2 Rockies in the 7th.
1: Call it 850 KOA. Hunter Goodman, those 3 home runs he drove at 5 as the Rockies blow out the Twins 8-5, and the Cubs do the same to the Brewers, 8-2 the final in Milwaukee.
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7: 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They told me how it fit in at the combine. 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Excited to go be that backcourt with Beyonce.
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9: We know Darren Peterson has the potential to bring a lot, as a matter of fact, to the Utah Jazz as they take them, of course, with the number 2 pick in the NBA draft. 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Donald Ware with you, and I tell you, this young man is absolutely talented. You've got A.J. DeBonta going number 1 to the Washington Wizards. But with respect to Darren Peterson, at his presser, as a matter of fact, so we've heard from him, he talked about what he believes he can bring to that Jazz team.
10: Something I want to show, I think, is my two-way ability, that I can play both sides of the ball at a good level. I want to bring offense and defense to the team. Also, my playmaking. I think I didn't get to showcase as much at Kansas, but hopefully I can bring that here.
9: Yeah, I don't know, Justin. I think that was sort of maybe a knock on him sort of coming in terms of him from a defensive perspective. But he comes to a very talented team, a team that has an opportunity to really grow. I'm not going to put him in the playoffs. No, we're not doing that. But it's a team that has an opportunity to grow. So, of course, we heard him speak at his press conference. What do you think some of the reasonable expectations are for his NBA career?
11: I loved what Jay Billis said. And Jay Billis, that guy is just really poetic when he talks. And he called Darren Peterson an artistic scorer. That's exactly what he is. Like, this guy, you know, there were pieces written about Darren Peterson earlier in the season last year when he was at Kansas, the most hyped and beloved Ohio prospect since LeBron James. Those are the type of conversations that he was having. Yes, I understand there were the availability issues at Kansas, and I think that's probably the most artistic way to say it, to take Jay Billis's word from him, right? But this guy on an offensive end can do everything you want. And this is probably the most complete offensive player. Not probably. This is the most complete offensive player that Utah has had since a young Donovan Mitchell.

0: from day one. And I'm really looking forward to the July 9th Summer League matchup between Darren Peterson, AJ DeBonsa, and the Summer League. But like, I want to see how he progresses, because we already know what he's going to do on the offensive end. I want to see how he progresses on the defensive end, which is something I know he said is very important to him as well in terms of the overall progression of his game.
1: And you talked about the adversity that he went to, and I'm with you in terms of what he brings from an offensive perspective. And if you look at, and you're looking forward to that matchup with him and AJ. And I mean, they already had a matchup, right? Like
0: right.
1: Peterson went to work. he went to work. That's the thing. Like, we talk about the offense, and the offense is there. I want to see how he's going to be able to develop from a defensive perspective. But you mentioned the adversity, and at his presser, he talked about the adversity and if he learned anything new while going through that adversity at Kansas.
2: Not really. I didn't think I really learned anything new. I've been through adversity a ton of times in my life, so I faced it and got through it. I control what I can control, but what happened at Kansas, I think, is behind me. I was working out 3 times a day during the pre-draft, done all the tests, passed all the physicals and stuff, so I can't promise I won't ever have a cramp again, but what happened at Kansas definitely won't occur anymore. It's behind me.
1: Justin, I just wonder if it was overblown a bit. I think some of that had to do with injuries. I realize, okay, he talked about coming out of the game and all of those different things. You just heard a bevy of different things around, maybe, you know, I don't know, is his desire. Listen, this is the NBA. I heard everything that I needed to hear from him in his presser. So I have no doubt about it that he's going to be ready to rock and roll for the Jazz.
0: You know, I wonder, because when you listen to that presser from Darren Peterson, who I'm a big fan of, I have my questions about him, but what rookie doesn't have questions about him, no matter who you are, whether you're LeBron James, Victor Wembanyama, whoever. I wonder how Bill Self feels about a lot of those comments made in that, because, you know, I promise I won't ever get a cramp again. You can't promise that. Right. You know, you can't promise that. Yeah. But when I look at Darren Peterson in Utah, you know, we put a lot of focus on Darren Peterson, which we should, right? Which we should. This guy is talented beyond measure, and we know from day one he's going to be able to put the ball in the basket. But I really want to see how Utah as an organization continues to form out this roster. Yes, we know that Utah is not Los Angeles. We know it's not Miami. We know it's not New York. But if Utah wants to avoid this label that they've had for so long at this point, other than, oh, we're just going to stockpile draft picks, we're going to tank and try to get the best players possible, Utah has to put these players in the best position possible to win games, to really take that next step as an organization, because now you've got the talent. You got a Darren Peterson. I don't know if you're going to get a better player in the draft in the next couple of years than Darren Peterson. So put him in the position to succeed. It's just as much on the franchise. It's just as much on the Utah Jazz as it is Darren Peterson. And so, yes, there's going to be a lot of pressure on Peterson because of the selection they got him in, but it's going to be on the Utah Jazz to make sure. You can't rest on your laurels now that you got the quote-unquote superstar draft pick, which is Darren Peterson. How do you continue to build that team around him, around the coach, around the roster? And how do you continue to instill, I guess you can say, confidence in the franchise? So I'm looking at Darren Peterson, but I'm also looking at the Utah Jazz. I'm not letting them off the hook, because it's not just one player to turn this around. The franchise has to buy in to the must win or the can't miss talent, which they have in Darren Peterson.
1: Yep. You mentioned earlier Ace Bailey, Markkanen. You've got Keyonte George. I think he's going to fit right in. I think he's going to be an immediate scorer. Again, AJ DeBonsa went number one to the Wizards. I'm interested in your thoughts in terms of who you think will have the better career, but I don't know, maybe more so, who has the more immediate impact? I think that's probably the better way to ask it. Who do you think has the more immediate impact?
0: No, you asked that in the best way possible. And the immediate impact, I think both are going to ball out, but I think AJ DeBonsa is going to have the more immediate impact. One, because he's playing Trae Young, who just

0: there's been a lot of discussion around that contract. But Trae Young, he's coming in the next season almost underrated because a lot of people have pretty much shipped him aside, like behind him, like this dude ain't nowhere near 30 yet. You know, right. So he's playing with a NBA ready-made point guard who can get 10 assists a game in his sleep. So I think A.J. DeBonta has more of a, I can't say win now, because both of these teams, they drafted 1 and 2 for a reason, right? So if I had to say anything, just because of the roster construction and based upon the guy that will be getting him the ball in Trae Young, and he could potentially be playing with Anthony Davis.
1: Yep.
0: And, you know, you get Keyshawn George, you know, Trey Johnson out there. I really like what Washington has done with their roster. So if I have to pick one moving forward, at least in terms of the media impact, I'm going to go with A.J. DeBonta.
1: Yeah, and I agree with you with Trae Young. I think Washington needed Trae Young in a lot of respects. Trae Young needed Washington. A lot of young players, Alex Saar, Trey Johnson, the pick from last year. I agree with you. AJ's going to have the immediate impact, and I think you're talking about a Wizards team that's around a 6, 7, or 8 in terms of finishing in the Eastern Conference for this upcoming season, and a lot of that's going to do with A.J. DeBonta and what he's able to bring to the table. This was SportsCenter, a new interview podcast from Rich Eisen featuring SportsCenter legends, available now on Disney Plus, The Rich Eisen Show, YouTube channel, and all podcast platforms. 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Coming up next, a new weapon for Jaden Daniels in D.C. 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
12: There's Derrick Henry. 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

0: Game night on ESPN Radio, the ESPN app, Sirius XM Channel 80. 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Donald Ware with you. And boy, Justin, this Brandon Ayuk situation is absolutely off the chain. Brandon Ayuk, the wide receiver for the San Francisco 49ers. He's on social media seemingly all the time talking about this situation, wanting out of San Francisco. As a matter of fact, Brandon Ayuk on YouTube said he's not coming back except when the Commanders and 49ers meet.
1: The story is, I don't f*** with them and I never will. But I forgive, you feel me? I'm trying to get better. I'm trying to grow. I'm trying to heal. So I ain't finna hold it against, but we is not cool. We won't be cool, and I will never be stepping in that building except for on October 19th when I come through with that belt.
0: Wow. I mean, that's I don't know, Justin. I mean, and by the way, I mean, that's a whole different conversation whether he will in fact be in Washington. We'll have some thoughts on that. But, I mean, according to Ayuk, Justin, it is inevitable that these two, meaning the 49ers and Brandon Ayuk, will part ways this offseason.
2: It has to happen. It absolutely has to happen. And whenever I've never seen a successful breakup happen via social media. I've never seen it. So when you go on Instagram Live, when you go on TikTok, when you go on whatever the case may be, like what Brandon Ayuk is doing, I don't know what his end goal is other than let me burn every single bridge I have in this organization. And, you know, maybe it works out for him, because if I'm the San Francisco 49ers, I don't want to deal with this. And he obviously doesn't want to be there as well. He has his own reasons and complaints against the organization, whether it be with John Lynch, whether it be with head coach Kyle Shanahan. To quote the great Jay-Z, he said once said a quarter century ago, a wise man told me, don't argue with fools, because people from a distance can't tell who is who. And if you're just looking at this situation, you don't know any of the details between the 49ers. You don't know any of the details between Brandon Ayuk. You're looking at it as like, all right, well, there's three sides to every story. It's the 49er side, it's Brandon Ayuk's side, and it's somewhere in that gray area in the middle is what actually happened. I think both sides look, both sides look foolish. Brandon Ayuk more than anybody, because he's airing his public grievances on social media. He's blaming his agent. He's saying all of these things. And there's no guarantee that the Commanders will sign him. Yes, I understand that Jaden Daniels was his college teammate, but you're banking on one specific scenario in a league where a billion different things could happen.
0: Yeah, and to your point, if I'm the Commanders, and just full disclosure, I'm a Commanders fan. Like, he's doing too much for me, okay? If you're the Commanders, you're trying to rebound from last season, which was obviously wasn't a good season. I'll just put it like that. A lot of it had to do with injuries. And if you're Jaden Daniels, you're trying to stay focused. To your point, they were teammates at Arizona State. Yeah. Jaden Daniels has had success in college since Arizona State. So I don't even know if I look at it from that vantage point. But if you're the Commanders, you really got to think a lot about this. And yeah, I understand. He said a lot there. The contract, the guarantees on the contract were voided by the 49ers. He only played in seven games going back to the 2024 season after he got that big contract, got hurt, didn't play at all last year. It's a lot going on right here. You mentioned the agent and his agent. He blamed his agent, says he's friends with John Lynch. They have some kind of friendship or business relationship. So to your point, it's a lot going on right there. And Justin, you mentioned John Lynch. As a matter of fact, Brandon Ayuk continued on this tirade on YouTube, said that John Lynch showed up to his house.
1: General manager gonna pull up to my house. Oh, weirdo. Like, bro, don't pull up to my house, uninvited boy. Ain't safe. Little But I knew his ass was gonna do it. So I'm looking at my camera, my front door camera. I see a big old white boy, white man, former NFL safety. And I'm like, oh, hell no. Nah. And I know my wife is about to be back home soon. So I had to call my wife and say, it's a big ass white man at the house. I don't know what he doing over there. He was not invited. Creepy. So if you on your way home, just probably just spin the block a few times because I don't know what bro on.
0: Justin, I don't know, man. There's a lot more going on there with Brandon Ayuk. That's a lot.
2: I know what he wants his end goal to be, right? He wants his end goal to be released from the 49ers and sign with the Commanders, but I just don't get it.
0: Yeah.
2: I just don't. I you're not helping your cause when you do something like this. And like, what do you expect to gain from an IG live like this? What do you expect other teams to look at this like? Oh, well, you know, he's exactly right. And I'm not defending the 49ers and their business practices because look, I wasn't there. For all you weren't there, I weren't there. Anybody who's listening to this right now, unless you're in those 49ers front office meetings, you don't know what was said. You don't know what was communicated between Lynch and Ayuk and Kyle Shanahan, his agent, whatever the case may be. But this is not how you operate on business. It's just not how you operate on business. Like, what any future team who wants Ayuk, including your Commanders, you're looking at them like, yeah, if we sign this guy, we know he has a good relationship with our quarterback. But the moment he's fed up with our organization, do we have to worry about like our business being put on Front Street on his Instagram Live? And it's hustling backwards. It's really hustling backwards. Like, if you really want off this team, which he's made evidently clear. And why would the 49ers want him back at this point? I look at a recent interview that George Kittle did, I believe, with Barstool, and they were talking about Brandon Ayuk and him possibly going to Washington. He basically said, without quoting him, he was like, good luck. Good luck. He didn't say anything super negative about Ayuk, but he was just like, if that's the type of energy you want in your locker room, by all means, because when it's good, but when it goes sour, this is what happens. And you don't want that type of reputation, not just in the NFL, but just in public, period. So I have a very hard time sympathizing, not just with Brandon Ayuk, but with anybody who takes their transgressions to social media without a real course of action behind it.
0: Agreed, Justin. I'm an old SID. I'm an old sports information director. Which is media related. Who is, like, where's the publicist? Where's the agent here?
2: Exactly.
0: Like, this is not, you can make your point without going about it to the point that you're making, Justin, without going about it in this manner. This is not the way, because you're not, obviously the 49ers relationship is severed, but now you're also severing relationships with other potential teams. They're going to look at you sideways when you do things like this. He's Justin Tinsley. I'm Donald Ware. Coming up next, a new dynamic duo in Minnesota. This is Game Night on ESPN Radio, the ESPN app, and SiriusXM Channel 80.
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0: Center.
1: I'm John Ryder on the World Cup scoreboard. The group stage finishing up. And at the half in Dallas, Argentina with a 2-0 lead on Jordan. Argentina has already advanced to the knockout round. They lead the cup with 6 points. Algeria and Austria are tied at one. Halftime in Kansas City. Runner-up will face heavily favored Spain in the round of 32. England a 2-0 victory over Panama as they win their group, the British do, and the Democratic Republic of Congo with 3 late goals to knock off Uzbekistan 3-1. Colombia and Portugal play to a scoreless draw in Miami. On the baseball scoreboard, the Dodgers are blowing out the Padres 10-3 in the seventh in San Diego. L.A. with a 9-run sixth, with back-to-back home runs for Kyle Tucker and Dalton Rushing. The Giants blanking the Braves 5-0 in the eighth in San Francisco. Rafael Devers with 2 home runs. Logan Webb, 7 scoreless. Earlier on, a walk-off in Chicago.
2: The pitch. A swing and a base hit. Ball game over. It got under the glove of Bobby Witt Jr. 2-1 the final.
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1: The final call on ESPN 1000 as the White Sox get past the Royals 2-1. Chicago's now 28-13 at home. That was rookie first baseman Jacob Gonzalez with a walk-off single. Mets snap a 7-game slide, defeating the Phillies 6-2. Rangers over the Blue Jays 7-4. Toronto's dropped 5 back. Texas now a half game back of Seattle for the AL West lead. Red Sox beat the Yankees 4-1.
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0: Saturday, June 27th, 2026. And this is Game Night. Game Night.
1: Amongst the blockbuster deals in the NBA this past week, you had LaMelo Ball, formerly now of the Charlotte Hornets, traded to the Minnesota Timberwolves, along with Josh Green, for Naj Reid, 2033 unprotected first-round pick, three first-round pick swaps in 28, 29, and 30, and three second-round picks in 2029, 2032, and 33. And I wonder, did Charlotte actually win this trade? It's Game Night on ESPN Radio, the ESPN app, SiriusXM Channel 80, represented by Progressive Insurance, with the professor, Justin Tinsley. Donald Ware with you. And, you know, let's start here. I want to hear first from Stephen A. Smith, First Take host, who says LaMelo and the Ant-Man will be an elite backcourt.
2: Well, number one, you can't dislike it. It's an elite backcourt. We have to remember that LaMelo averaged 20 this year, shooting 37% from three-point range. Him and Con Knipple were 2-1, respectively, in terms of three-point field goals made. LaMelo Ball made 272 three-pointers. So the brother can score, but his gift is passing the basketball. And look who he's passing it to, a superstar, if ever there was one, an Ant-Man, Anthony Edwards. So certainly from a backcourt perspective, knowing how desperately they needed help at the point guard spot, you definitely answered that call. So I think it's definitely a huge, huge plus, and I give them credit for that.
1: Justin, I think it will be an elite backcourt, but it's not just this move. Minnesota's made a number of moves in the offseason. This was a Timberwolves team that you talk about the previous 2 years made it all the way to the Western Conference Finals, ran into a tough San Antonio team. So it's no doubt it's going to be an elite backcourt, but will it in fact be a better team than what we've seen in previous years in Minnesota?
3: That's the $6 million question, right? I agreed with the Julius Randle trade. I think we saw this past season, especially with the postseason, that Julius Randle and the Timberwolves had hit their apex or their peak of what that relationship was going to be like. What Stephen A. said will be a really, really, really fun backcourt, you know, on paper at least. And this is how I see it. I think LaMelo understands that he's going to a team that it already has a baked-in, ready-made, super-duper star in Anthony Edwards. So it's like, how can I make this guy better? I agree his passing is top-notch. He is a very good shooter. He's a very good three-point shooter, and he can drop 40 on any given night as well. So that will be fun. The biggest question I have, and yes, one of the reasons they made this trade is because come postseason time, they didn't want teams specifically keying on Ant-Man and on the offensive end. But what does LaMelo do for the Minnesota Timberwolves on the defensive end? And I think the answer, at least right now, is not much. Teams are going to be keying on him on the defensive end come those games in April and May, in which they hope would be June as well. So losing somebody like Naz Reid, who I feel is that guy, is a ready-made key contributor on a championship-ready team. Losing somebody like him is great. It is a great loss, I guess you can say. But offensively, especially during the regular season, I think it's going to be really fun to watch. But my biggest concern come from the defensive end, because LaMelo, as great as he is on the offensive end, Donald, that dude plays matador defense on the opposite side of the court.
1: Yeah, I agree. I had a chance to see him play twice in person this past season, once against the Golden State Warriors, and then a late season matchup in March against a full 76ers squad. And even in some of those games, you mentioned the defense, there were some lapses. You know, I thought with him, and we saw that in the Hornets loss in the play-in round. But as far as that, you know, this was a team, and I don't want to say took a step backwards this past year, because I don't think that's fair. I just think San Antonio was really, really good. And by the way, right. Minnesota went toe-to-toe with San Antonio for the most part. He's a dynamic player, and I'm talking about LaMelo. For everything you said, I can't state it any better than what you said. But, yeah, you have to be concerned about the defense. I think for Minnesota, in terms of how they're going to be able to compete, they're much smaller now. They're much smaller now than they were. So I think we'll see what happens. But, I mean, I got to tell you what, Justin, it's going to be an absolute pleasure to watch both the Ant-Man and LaMelo Ball play together.
3: Oh, they're going to be incredibly fun to watch. Not only are they two amazing offensively gifted talents, right? But they're also two really particular personalities, I guess you can say. And that's what I really, that's going to be fun to watch. But again, I think the biggest thing for Minnesota in free agency, how do they fill that team out? Like, how do they complement not even just those two, but you still have Rudy Gobert, who is the defensive cog for that team, but he can't be the only defensive presence. And you got Jaden McDaniels, who is, of course, one of Ant-Man's favorite teammates ever, right? And so I just want to see how Minnesota fills this roster out. I have no doubts whatsoever when it comes to Minnesota on the offensive end. I have no doubts whatsoever. Like, LaMelo Ball could easily lead the league in assists this coming season, because he's playing with one, you know, he's got a rim protector, but he's got somebody who knows how to run towards the rim, and Rudy Gobert. And of course you're playing with Anthony Edwards. So you're looking at that backcourt. I can't call them the Splash Brothers in a sense from a 3-point perspective, but they're going to shoot the ball a lot from the 3-point line, and it's going to go in a lot. But I honestly, man, honestly, Donald, I look at the other side of this. Mm-hmm. How does Charlotte convince that fan base, like, hey, we just had our best season in God knows how long. From the last, I would say, the last 30 games of the season, Charlotte was one of the best teams in the league, period. So now you trade your most beloved player in LaMelo Ball. How do you convince that fan base? But they have a ton of draft picks that they have stockpiled over the next few years. But here's the thing about draft picks, Donald. You got to eventually hit on those draft picks. Not everyone, but you got to hit on the majority of them. So the Charlotte aspect of this is just as, I guess you could say, just as compelling as the Minnesota aspect.
1: No doubt about it. And for the record, I don't think this was a good trade for Charlotte for some of the things that you mentioned. I'm hoping ESPN NBA front office insider Bobby Marks can change my mind, because he said this is a great deal for the Hornets.
4: They should be, well, the trade can't happen until July 6th, but if it could happen today, I would be on with the league office, like, right now.
5: Sure, get this thing through.
4: Get this thing done.
5: Okay, not complaining if you're one of the other 28 teams?
4: No. I mean, when you look at it, eventually, from Minnesota's perspective, they traded Julius Randle and Naz Reid for LaMelo Ball. And that does not include the draft picks. Who's playing? Who's your size? You basically just lost your two forwards for a guard. And yes, you needed guard depth, and you brought back Ayo Dosunmu. So there's work to do for the Timberwolves here with limited financial flexibility. You got no draft picks left. The kitty's empty. From Charlotte, they're saying, wait a minute, we won 40-plus games last year, but we're not good enough, right? And as Tim said, a little bit of fool's gold. We still have a good team. Let's take advantage of a player who played 72 games, the most in 5 years here with him.
1: You mentioned the fan base. He was the heart and soul of that team. I don't like the trade for Charlotte at all. Again, I had a chance to watch this team play in person a couple of times this year. The energy inside of that building was amazing. And I think when we talk about, I think sometimes when people say, okay, he played, and I'm not talking about Bobby specifically, but I've heard a lot of people say, well, this was the most games he played. He played 72 games. He's been injured throughout the course of his career. I think that's sort of an excuse being made, because at the end of the day, this year he did play 72 games. So forget about how many games he's played the year before. Maybe he's now on the trajectory to being a player that won't be injured. And Coby White is dynamic. He's a killer, as a matter of fact. But you take the heart and soul away from that team, I think, and again, draft picks are great. To your point, we don't know what that looks like. You're taking LaMelo Ball away from that Hornets team. Whatever the Hornets momentum that they had to maybe make a run for 26-27, I think Justin is stunted because of this trade.
3: Yeah, if you're the Charlotte Hornets front office, you have to hit on this because you just traded the most beloved player, the most popular player from this Charlotte Hornets team. You got a lot of explaining to do. I've seen a lot of Charlotte Hornets fans saying, hey, that front office has to, quote unquote, address their crimes. Look, you got a ton of draft picks, but draft picks can't play for you until you actually make the pick.
1: Right. Who's the star? Right. Mm-hmm. Like you had a star. That's what makes that's Trae Young coming to Washington. You could talk about all of this stuff. He's a star. You've lost a star in Charlotte now. Listen, when they made that draft pick 5 years ago, my thing was, I wonder if LaMelo's going to play. They're going to have to get good. This was when Michael Jordan was the owner. They're going to have to get good immediately to keep LaMelo. Guess what? LaMelo always wanted to be in Charlotte, and there's a slight possibility that others may have come to Charlotte because of LaMelo. Who now, from a free agent perspective, wants to come to Charlotte now?
3: I mean, we just don't know. You still have a good nucleus there. You got Brandon Miller. You got Miles Bridges. You got Konkan Nipple. So it's really on the front office to justify the means of this trade with these draft picks, because you can't trade your most popular player and expect the fan base to buy in on it just based off one good 30-game stretch of last season.
1: 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He's Justin Tinsley. I'm Donald Ware. Coming up next, how much confidence should we have in U.S. soccer making it to the round of 16? We know they're in the round of 32. We'll discuss. 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
1: A loss is a loss, and you never want to have a loss in a World Cup. 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
2: It's the way you go about it that I don't think this team was set up in the right way to compete.
3: The guys who had now the chance to step it up, well, I would say not every one of them stepped it up.
1: If it was just meant to be a test and give the guys a run, all right.
2: You'd like to see them close it out, yeah. 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

0: segment here on Kane Height on ESPN Radio. Tell you what, U.S. soccer team in the round of 32. Yeah, coming off the loss against Turkey, but didn't really need the win per se. And, of course, the U.S. is going to take on Bosnia and Herzegovina on July the 1st in the round of 32. It's game night on ESPN Radio, the ESPN app, Sirius XM Channel 80, represented by Progressive Insurance with Justin Tinsley. Donald Ware with you here, and Andrew Weeb, Apple TV MLS reporter on Hammer and Emmett, talked about the fact that if the U.S. doesn't make the group of 16, it would be a failure.
1: That's as good a draw as the U.S. can get in a lot of ways. This is the World Cup. If you wanted a cupcake, this is not the tournament to get it in. Hey, look at Bosnia's qualification through UEFA. I know their group stage hasn't been everything they hoped for and more, but that qualification through UEFA was extremely difficult just to get to this point. So any desire to say, Bosnia, minnow, size of country, population, etc. I mean, that's outside the bounds of reality for me. This is a dogged soccer culture. The sport matters more than anything else there. And this is the generation that made dreams come true. And so when you look at Edin Dzeko, who's sort of the elder statesman, and all these other players who play at a high level in Europe, don't look at it as an easy match, but it should be looked at as a winnable match and a match that the U.S. absolutely should go out and win. If the U.S. do not take care of business, if they do not get through the round of 32 and push into the round of 16, make no mistake, guys, that is a huge disappointment, and I would bring up the F word. I mean, failure. I think that's a failure on home soil with the form, with the players we have, with the coaching staff that we've invested in. The U.S. have to win. It's really that simple.
0: A strong take from Andrew Wiebe on Apple, the Apple TV MLS reporter on Hammer and Emmett. So, Justin, how much confidence should we have in the U.S. to make it now to the round of 16?
2: I totally agree with Andrew. When you look at this, they've already won their group stage, Group D. That last game didn't matter when they lost 32 to Turkey. But anytime you lose in the World Cup, even if the loss doesn't matter, it still matters from an emotional standpoint. But as he said, when you look at the construction of this team, when you look at the talent of this team and them already winning their group stage, the U.S. not making the round of 16, especially when you're playing on your home soil, it has to be seen as a failure. I'm not calling the players themselves a failure, but the goal that they wanted to achieve would be failed in that sense. So when I was looking up some projections earlier in terms of probability, to make the round of 16, at least according to the DTI Sports Lab out of a research university in Belgium, they have the U.S. making the round of 16 at 82%. Again, of course, those are probabilities. Anything can happen. We understand these are just numbers, and I'm not even trying to be, again, to go back to our first segment on the show, I'm not trying to be an analytics guy, but again, this is a team, this is a well-constructed U.S. team. They have the talent. They understand what's on the line. So, I would agree. It would be a failure if they didn't make, I'm going to Americanize myself when I say this, it would be a failure if they didn't make the Sweet 16. It's right there for the taking, so go get it. And if you lose in the round of 32 and we don't advance past that on our home soil, how else should we look at something like this?
0: Yeah, I think it definitely would be a disappointment. And think about this. I mean, 2010 was the last time the U.S. won its stage. 2002 was the U.S. made it to the quarterfinals before falling to Germany 1-0. You got to go all the way back to 1930 when the U.S. finished third. So there hasn't been a lot of success for the U.S. in the World Cup. So this has been a successful run. To your point, yeah, would have loved to beat Turkey, but at the end of the day, the other thing was a lot of players sat out. You had a lot of players that had yellow cards, so you had a bit of a different team. I expect them to respond on July 1st against Bosnia. Now the question becomes, how can the U.S. team advance to the round of 16? And we had, of course, Craig Burley, ESPN soccer commentator on Prime Time, tell us how that could happen.
3: Do what they did against Paraguay.
4: Okay.
3: Play with pace, play with quality, and play with confidence. They look like a side, in the Paraguay game in particular, to open this tournament. You know, when you're on home soil, that opening game, you are under pressure. Because the whole of America's, well, not whole, but a lot of America's eyes are on you. The world is on you.
5: Yeah.
3: You know, they call it soccer. They don't know what they're doing, and all that all that ignorant stuff that goes on from outside the US. And the US men's national team showed the world the Paraguay game, they can play.
4: Yeah.
3: And I think they enjoyed and embraced the pressure of that moment. And if they can harness that and play like that again, they will beat Bosnia and Herzegovina because they're a pretty average side.
4: Okay.
3: I think I can see a pathway, without getting ahead of ourselves, I can see a pathway to the quarterfinals if the U.S. play well.
0: Wow, he said an average team, that it's an average team, Bosnia. And I mean, I like the way that the U.S. played against Australia also, Justin. I thought that was a dominating performance. First half, you had the domination on the offensive end. In the second half, the defensive end, where it shut Australia out 2-0. Hey, doesn't matter. Play, if you play like you played against Paraguay, if you play like you played against Australia, the U.S. should move on to the round of 16.
2: To Team USA, I would advise them to look up this clip from Iman Shumpert. And I believe he was on, I forgot what podcast he was on, but somebody asked him about the Cavs coming back from 3-1 and just how LeBron knew it was going to happen the entire time. I'm not saying, obviously, Team USA is not down 3-1 in anything, but as you just eloquently stated a couple of minutes ago, there's not really a lot of history in terms of U.S. success in the World Cup. You have to treat this one game, one half, one game at a time. So treat this next game as if like this is the weight of the world. We win this game, we get to go to the next, and we'll figure it out from there. Piece this together one game at a time, and I think Team USA will be fine moving forward. But they can't look at this as the grand scheme of, oh, we got to win everything all at once, because that's just not how the World Cup operates.
0: Yeah, I'm with you one game at a time, but boy, if the U.S. were able to make a run, it would remind me a lot of that 1980 U.S. hockey team the gold medal. But I'm with you. I'm with you, Justin. One at a time. Coming up next, we're going to tell you who's looking to go on a miracle run. This is Game Night on ESPN Radio, the ESPN app, and Sirius XM, Channel 80.
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8: The Fan. 7th minute, Argentina already moving on to the knockout round. Algeria and Australia tied at 2 in the 67th minute in Kansas City. Finals from earlier include England with a 2-0 victory over Panama. Harry Kane with a second-half goal is now England's all-time leading scorer at the World Cup with 11 career goals. They will take on the Democratic Republic of Congo in the knockout stage. The Congolese with a 3-1 victory over Uzbekistan. Colombia and Portugal play to a scoreless draw. Both teams advance into the knockout round. Colombia will take on Ghana, who lost to Croatia 2-1. On the baseball scoreboard, two games in progress. The Dodgers are annihilating the Padres 14-3 in the eighth. L.A. with a 9-1 sixth. The Angels and A's knotted at 2 in the sixth in Anaheim. Joe Adell with a 2-run triple. Giants blank the Braves 5-0. Rafael Devers with a pair of home runs, including a 3-run shot. And the Cubs with a big sixth inning in Milwaukee.
9: Ian Happ at the plate, the pitch, high drive, deep down the right field line. This is going to go! 3-run home run, Ian Happ!
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0: this song more and more. We're going to hear more and more of this song as we're going to call it now as the U.S. continues to advance in the World Cup. 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Donald Ware with you here. And on the line, again, we're going to talk a little bit of World Cup. Carlos Mauricio Ramirez, MLS on Apple TV, play-by-play man, joins us right here on Game Night. And Carlos, we really appreciate the time. I want to start here. I kind of want to get your thoughts on the U.S. in the game against Turkey. Yes, we understand that the U.S. didn't need that game, ended up falling 3-2 late. But, I mean, that doesn't stunt the momentum of what the U.S. has in front of it, does it?
1: Hey, guys, what's up? Thank you for having me. No, it's a great question, and I don't think it does. I think it's quite the opposite. In these kind of tournaments, stamina is of the essence because you play a lot of games. The tank could be empty because it's a long season in Europe. Most of Team USA players play abroad, so their tanks must be quite empty or hitting empty. So to give the Flo Balogun's, and even though McKenny played, and Pulisic, and those guys who play abroad, a much-needed day off will help them in the long, I think will help them in the long run, one. Two, because they lost a game that truly meant nothing for anyone because it had no impact in standings, no impact in nothing for Turkey or anything or anyone else, what that does is it grounds the group a bit. It reminds them of what's at stake in case they forgot, which I don't think they did, but just in case. And it reignites the competitive fuel of, you know what, we know we're good, but we're not invincible. So now we have to take extra precautions with, now in this case, Bosnia, and if they do advance, which I think they will, whoever comes after that.
2: Carlos, thank you so much for joining us again, man. This is Justin Tinsley, and I want to focus on something else that's not necessarily Team USA related, but it is World Cup related, of course. Cape Verde became the smallest nation to ever qualify for the knockout rounds. Just how big and important of a story is this?
1: Well, it's a huge story because I'll give you some context. And let's take Scotland. Right, just for an example, Scotland just played their ninth World Cup. And even though it might not be one of the greatest leagues in the world, Scotland does have a rich history of the sport with teams like Rangers and Celtic who play in Glasgow, a team like Hearts who just barely missed out in the championship this season. And they've given us great players like, for instance, Scott McTominay, who shines in Napoli. Scotland has never, ever progressed from the group stage. That's nine World Cups without being able to sit just once move forward from the group stage. And here's Cape Verde, a country that I'm sure not many people know where it is on the map, who is mainly feeding their country sports-wise from sons of Portuguese immigrants or players whose parents immigrated.

0: Tinsley and Donald Ware. And Carlos, what does Bosnia present? What type of challenges does Bosnia present?
1: Great question. Well, first of all, Bosnia is one of the highest or tallest teams in the competition. They're tied with Norway in average height. So immediately I think about crosses. Immediately I think about set pieces, both for and against. It's going to be a long day or night here in Santa Clara. By the way, I'm in Santa Clara or San Jose, which is where Team USA will play Bosnia at the home of the 49ers at Levi Stadium. So the main concern, if I'm Mauricio Pochettino, I'm thinking about, one, limit the amount of corner kicks that you give to Bosnia, and two, limit any sort of foul that will give them any set pieces around the box. So I don't see a team that's capable of, through buildup, I'm talking about Bosnia, through play, through open play, through buildup, to generate or create many problems for Team USA. Set pieces will be absolutely prevalent for them because, again, they have really tall strikers, really tall center backs and midfielders. That will be the main weapon for them. If you are able to limit them in that space, Team USA should have no problem taking care of Bosnia. I don't mean to downgrade them or downplay what they are. I saw the game against Italy. They're not a dangerous team. The Team USA, if they play with one stamina because they're fresh off of that game where they rested most of their starters. So that means, again, going back to the first question, I see a team, the game that I see is very reminiscent of the Paraguay game. Bosnia has a lot of Paraguay in them. Paraguay is a tall team. So is Bosnia. Paraguay has issues playing from the back. So does Bosnia. They don't have a ton of generation or team buildup or team creation in the middle, neither does Bosnia. So if they play a game like Los Angeles, we could see a similar outcome at Levi Stadium come July 1st.
2: So, Carlos, I hate to put you in. Do it anyway, just because the people want to know. Look, I know a ton of things have to happen for this, Portugal and Argentina to match up. But if we get Messi versus Ronaldo at any point in the World Cup, put that in context of how big that is going to be, not just from a sports perspective, not just from a soccer perspective, but from an internationally cultural.
1: Well, if that happens, that means that they're meeting in the final, because Portugal now, because they're second in their group, mm-hmm. and Argentina is first. That means the only way that Argentina, which is on one side of the bracket, and Portugal, which is on the other side of the bracket, but that's Team USA's bracket, by the way. We'll get to that in a bit. That would be, if that's the finals, again, that's the only way Portugal and Argentina meet up, if it's in the final. July 19th in New York, New Jersey, right? In the Meadowlands. That, I can assure you, that would be the most watched, televised, streamed sporting event in history. Hands down. There's no Super Bowl. There's no previous final. You can go back to last World Cup's final between France and Argentina. You can go to any Olympic event you want. That would be, I would bet my year's salary, combined salary of MLS and Telemundo and everything I do, I would gladly bet that would be the single most watched sporting event in the history of mankind. Easy.
2: Wow.
1: It would be Ronaldo's last game ever in a World Cup. Likely, and I say likely because with Messi you never know, it would likely be Messi's final World Cup game. If Ronaldo wins, he would tie Messi for World Cup titles. If Messi wins, he would become the first, the leader of a team that wins back-to-back World Cups for the first time since Pelé did it back in 1962 when Brazil won in 58, then 62, and then 70, which wasn't back-to-back. But the last team who did it back-to-back was Brazil in 58 in Sweden, then 62 in Chile. So it would put Messi in Pelé's company in terms of winning back-to-back titles, even though Pelé did not.

0: not played much in 62. So, again, it would be easily the most watched sporting event in the history of mankind, period.
1: Wow.
2: Yeah, that is saying, that's saying a lot. Carlos, real quick, do you have a dark horse to win the World Cup?
0: Wow, that's a great question. I mean, France right now, France looks and plays the part right now. It's hard not to root or to see France playing a third consecutive final, which would tie what Germany did in the late 70s, early 80s, and what Brazil did in the late 90s and early 2000s when they played 94, 98, and 2002. Last team to do it. They're deep. They're talented. They're scary good. But they do have Germany quickly in their path. France goes against Sweden. If they prevail, and they should, they would get whoever wins against in the Germany-Paraguay game, which should be Germany. So, and if they win that game, my prediction says they would get whoever wins between Netherlands and Morocco. And that's going to be one heck of a game. But you asked me for a dark horse. Are you saying to win it or what?
2: To win it. To win it.
0: To win? Well, you know what? It's funny. My vote, my candidate to win the title was Brazil, which to say it's a dark horse is wild because they're the, you know, no one's won more than they have. They have five World Cup titles. But every time I mention Brazil, people raise their eyebrows, like I'm saying Cape Verde, which speaks to the current level of Brazil. They lost Rafinha. We don't know if or when he'll be back. He's a massive star, massive piece to the Ancelotti offensive cog or machine. I like Brazil. Their path is tricky because they get Japan, who is a very sneakily good team. They're really sneaky good. Then they would get either Ivory Coast or Norway. And if they prevail, it would be either Mexico, I think, or England in Miami. I'm going to go with Brazil. I'm going to stick with my guns. Again, it's crazy to say the team managed by Carlo Ancelotti, who is the winningest coach in the story of the sport, and a team with that history is a dark horse, but at this point, they're kind of play like it.
2: All right, you heard it right there from Carlos Mauricio Ramirez, MLS on Apple TV play-by-play man, joining us right here on Game Night on ESPN Radio. We appreciate it, Carlos.
0: Thank you, guys. Appreciate the invitation. You can also catch me, by the way, on Telemundo. I'll be sideline reporting for the Team USA game against Bosnia. Speaking of, it's expected to be the single highest attendance. It'll break the attendance record at Levi's Stadium. No 49ers game ever is expected to have the amount of people inside that building as when Team USA comes here July 1st against Bosnia. It's a 68,000+ capacity. I'm hearing people will parachute into the stadium and sit on the stairs and maybe hide and sit one on top of the other. I'm expecting 49ers players to be here. It's going to be absolute mayhem and madness. And 49-49 tomorrow away when Team USA faces Bosnia.
2: Yeah, no, good stuff. And, of course, check Carlos out. And I tell you what, he talked about Messi. Argentina scores. Messi makes it 3-1 over Jordan. He's the first player to score 7 consecutive World Cup games. Also, Austria and Algeria are tied at 2 apiece. This World Cup update is brought to you by Gusto. 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
2: Andy Green and... let's hear. I want to hear from Keith Law, MLB writer for The Athletic. He says the Mets should have moved on from Mendoza sooner.
15: They probably should have made this move sooner. Mendoza really just didn't show a lot of growth as a manager, particularly in terms of handling his pitchers. And I'm borrowing some of this from Joe Sheehan, who wrote about this in his newsletter the other day, how Mendoza just consistently left starting pitchers in games too long, despite all we know about how much worse pitchers get when they face an opposing lineup a third or even a fourth time. I don't think he was the entire problem, but I think they are deep enough into the season, right about the halfway point in terms of games played, that if they want to have any chance to sneak back into the playoff picture, they probably had to do something. you know, I think also some of this is just you can't fire the players, so you might as well fire the manager.
2: Yeah, again, it mentioned 35-48 are the Mets last in the National League East, although did beat the Phillies, who had been on a bit of a streak today, earlier today, 6-2. But, Justin, it's not looking good right now for the Mets. Fortunately for the Mets, you still have more than half or about a half a season left to play.
11: That's the glass half full. Yes, they still have half of the a little more than half of the season left to play, right? But as you said, this team is 35-48. They are 15 games out of first place in the NL East, which the Braves have right now at 49-32. They have to go on a serious run just to even crack 500. And yeah, no, look, as Keith said, it's been a comedy of errors within that team. You can't fire the players, so of course you fire the manager, who gave that fan base no reason to believe or give any sort of confidence that he was going to figure it out. But when I look at this team, this is a team that's been struck, that's been, you know, sidelined with injuries, black-eyed with injuries. Juan Soto, Francisco Lindor have battled a lot of injuries this season. I look at Clay Holmes, breaking his fibula on a comebacker in May. Like, so there's just been so many issues with this team. And, you know, their big comparison is the Dodgers in terms of spending money. Just because you spend money doesn't mean you're not going to have buyer's remorse almost immediately after. And look, I'm not saying that they regret signing Juan Soto. I'm not saying that they regret Francisco Lindor getting the bag that he did. But obviously, the chemistry and the makeup that they have on that team right now, it is not working. And look, here's the thing. New York is a city that never sleeps, but it also never stops talking. New York is a city that literally just saw the New York Knicks win not just an NBA Finals, but an NBA Finals in historic fashion. So you better believe that every other franchise in that city is feeling like, hey, we may not win this year, but we have to give our fan base something to believe in, something to invest in. And the New York Mets have done the exact opposite this season.
2: And, you know, you're right. I want to look at it glass half full, because it is more than half a season remaining. But Buster Olney, ESPN Baseball Insider, BBTN podcast host on Hammer and Emmett, said the Mets are a disaster.
14: It would be a sequel to a disaster movie, okay? Because we saw the collapse at the end of last season, and then coming into this year, I thought there was nobody under more pressure than David Stearns, head of baseball operations for the Mets. They remade the team, they talked about run prevention, and they're a disaster again. And Carlos Mendoza gets fired, their manager. It felt inevitable, and I spoke to an executive with another team who said they basically did Carlos a favor, because at this point, yeah, his contract runs out at the end of the year. There was no hope for an extension. There was no seeming hope for a turnaround. So from Carlos's perspective, maybe better to be free and then to be in a position to manage again. People have so much respect for him. And on the other hand, man, what a mess that the Mets are right now. As they move forward, they have to search and try to define exactly what the bedrock is in that organization. And it is a tough find.
2: Justin, 15 back of the Braves. I don't think anybody's going to catch the Braves, but only 11 back from the Phillies, again, who they beat today, the Mets.
11: That sounds good, and I appreciate you looking at it from a glass half full perspective. This is a dumpster fire of a situation, and crazier things have happened in sports. But honestly, Donald, this is not going to be one of those things where we look at it on the second half of the season and the Mets just put together one of those historic runs. This is the culmination of their season. They may put together a nice little winning streak at some point, but this is not going to end up in some – look, we're on ESPN Radio right now. This is not going to be some 30-for-30 they're going to film a couple of years from now. This is not going to be some Disney movie they're going to film a couple of years from now in terms of this run. This is an embarrassment, and honestly, the Mets are just going to have to sit in it, at least for now.
2: Coming up next, could we see another star changing teams in the NBA? This is Game Night on ESPN Radio, the ESPN app, and Sirius XM Channel 80.
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19: Here is your latest Middle Tennessee weather. Dangerous heat continues. Sunday will be mostly sunny with a high near 95, but the heat index could reach 107. Monday will be even hotter with a high near 99 and a heat index as high as 111. Stay hydrated and limit time outdoors. 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
32: With a 2-1 win over Ghana, but Ghana still moves on to the knockout round. We'll take out Colombia. One game in baseball right now. They're in the eighth in Anaheim. The Angels lead the A's 3-2. Joe Adell with a 2-run triple. Everything else is final, including the late game in San Diego. The Dodgers crush the Padres 15-3. Kyle Tucker and Dalton rushing with back-to-back home runs in a 9-run six. Red Sox getting off to a very fast start against the rival Yankees at Fenway.
33: Here's the 1-0. Swinging a high drive deep to right field. He socked this one. Dominguez back to the bullpen. It is gone. Home Well, that's kind of series it's been for the Red Sox.
32: Dave O'Brien with a call on ESPN Radio. Masataka Yoshida, the leadoff home run. Red Sox won the first three of this series. They complete it tomorrow night. 4-1 winners over the Yankees.
0: Hey, it's Michelle Smallman, and coming up Monday with NBA free agency on the horizon, I'll tell you which teams need to go superstar hunting if they want to compete for the title. It's Unsportsmanlike, 6 a.m. Eastern, right here on ESPN Radio, ESPN2, and ESPNU.

0: It's Saturday, June 27th, 2026, and this is Game Night.
1: Despite finishing second in the East and a surprising early exit by the Boston Celtics, the Celtics are looking to shop their star, Jaylen Brown. And, of course, we want to talk about that. We have talked about that right here on Game Night. It is Game Night on ESPN Radio, the ESPN app, Sirius XM Channel 80. 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Donald Ware with you. On the line, we're joined by Gary Washburn, Boston Globe national NBA writer. And Gary, we really appreciate the time. I want to start here. The Celtics are shopping, in essence. Jaylen Brown, again, as I mentioned, this is a team that finished second. Yes, had a disappointing playoff, no doubt about that. But Gary, how did we get to this point where Boston is, in fact, shopping now Jaylen Brown, their superstar?
2: Yeah, real interesting couple of weeks. They jumped into the Giannis Antetokounmpo talks, obviously, with the Miami Heat and other teams, like the Minnesota Timberwolves, and maybe teams that we don't know that made offers. And it came, you know, to pass that the only thing that the player that they would offer the best possible case for a trade with Milwaukee would be for Jaylen Brown to be involved. So they threw him in, and I think they added in two first-round picks, thinking star for star, and maybe Milwaukee would want a situation where they can start with a kind of a foundational player in their post-Giannis future, but it didn't work out that way. They took Miami's deal. So instead of pulling him off the block and saying, okay, well, this was a Giannis thing, then it became, well, this is a we need to trade Jaylen situation, apparently, where now they're talking with other teams potentially about trading a guy who's sixth in the MVP voting, five-time All-Star, coming off his most productive season. So it's gotten real awkward in Boston, where fans are kind of wondering what's going on, why are they trying so desperately to get rid of this guy. He's done nothing. Obviously, he's a little active on social media, but off the floor, he's been a model citizen. On the floor, he's improved every year. And so there's a lot of just questions around what's going on in Boston and why do they have a Jaylen Brown problem.
3: You know, Donald, before I get into my next question from Gary, I got to give Gary his flowers. This is not shameless self-promotion, but I interviewed Gary for a book I wrote. A couple of years ago, it was a biography of the late great Notorious B.I.G. And Gary was at Biggie's last NBA game that he attended. It was a February 97 matchup. Correct me if I'm wrong, Gary. February 97 matchup between the Clippers and the Sixers. He was really good friends with Allen Iverson, but he was really good friends with the late great Malik Sealy as well. And Gary just gave me so much like great sound, feel, and perspective of that moment. This guy's been covering the NBA for a long time, but covering the NBA greatly for a long time. So, mm-hmm. Gary, I never got a chance to tell you thank you, but I want to tell you thank you on ESPN Radio right now. So I'll say that. But let's focus on Jaylen Brown for a little bit for a little bit more. Let's just say, because Donald and I think, looking at the landscape of the NBA, right? I don't know if there's a better situation for him moving forward than Boston. I don't see another offer out there that is a Giannis-type player, right? So let's just say Jaylen Brown is still on the Boston Celtics opening night next year. What do the Celtics need to do in free agency once that starts in a few days to help, you know, more round out this team as well?
2: Yeah, that's a good point. I mean, I think that he's probably best staying in Boston. The Celtics are going to be best keeping him. Now it's awkward, but weirder things have happened in sports. People have brought up the Max Crosby situation with the Las Vegas Raiders, where they had a trade done with him to the Baltimore Ravens. It fell through, and now he's going to be starting on the line for the Raiders coming in September. So it's possible it could happen. The Celtics need to get a point guard. They need to get someone who can get Tatum and Brown the ball where they can in their preferred spots, as opposed to those guys always having to create for themselves. I think there was too much ball handling, too much of kind of one-on-one play between those two guys this year. And I'm not sure if Derek White can take on the responsibility of being kind of the lead guard, making threes, and then being a first-team All-NBA defender. You know, you want to take some responsibility away from Derek White, get a point guard who can knock down jumpers, and they need a quality center. Not that Nebius Keita, you know, had a bad season, had a nice season. But I think in the playoffs, when it came to facing up against Joel Embiid, they need some more help in the middle, and they need to get more athletic. And that's, I think that's what led to their two draft picks, Chris Sinak and Dylan Mitchell, two guys who are going to be, you know, just athletic. They need guys to catch up with Tyrese Maxey and VJ Edgecombe and some of the other top athletes, you know, in the NBA. They're not athletic enough. They don't have those horses as they need. So this is a team that could compete to push the Knicks and to push other teams to the East with some minor changes, not trading Jaylen Brown. Jaylen Brown's due, or not due, but he's eligible for a 140-year, two-year extension starting in July. If the Celtics can make everything okay by, you know, putting some green in Jaylen's hand and extending him, or at least letting them know that they want him back. So it's getting to be a situation that's gone from a little strange to now really, really awkward, and it's making the Celtics look bad.
1: That is the voice of Gary Washburn, Boston Globe national NBA writer, as he joins us here on Game Night on ESPN Radio with Justin Tinsley and Donald Ware with you. And Gary, let's switch gears a little bit. I'm interested to get your thoughts on where you think LeBron will ultimately end up.
2: That's a great question. I think the best place for him is to stay in L.A. I still think he's a great player. You know, you could rank him. I don't think it's fair to rank LeBron at this point in terms of, oh, he's a top 30 player, where he obviously was a number one player for so many years, whatever you want to rank him. But that guy's such a basketball savant. He's such a great player in terms of getting the guys playing that point forward, knocking down a three, getting to the rim, doing what he does, even at age 41, that the Lakers can really use him. The question is the money, and then the question is the priority. Are they making LeBron, bringing back LeBron back a priority, or are they making getting a big man a priority and getting other pieces so they can compete with the likes of the Thunder or the Spurs? You would say Cleveland, but Cleveland can't pay him anything. You know, is LeBron's pride going to take taking the league minimum or taking $6 million or taking someone's mid-level? I mean, that's really a step down, right? I could see $25, $30 million, but 8, 10, I just don't see that from a guy who is obviously for years was the best player in the game. So I think the Lakers need to work something out. I mean, you know, I'm from Los Angeles. I have a lot of friends who are diehard Laker fans and want to see this happen. They just need to shore this up before it gets uncomfortable like it's getting in Boston, or he walks away and goes to another team, and then suddenly you're still in the middle of the pack in the West, because even with Austin Reeves and Luka and the other guys they have, they're not winning the West with that team. So they better shore some things up, and I think they need to bring LeBron back.
3: Just one more question I got for you, Gary. Speaking of from one superstar to at least another player who was a superstar at some point, what is going to be the end result with Ja Morant in Memphis?
2: I think they've got to find a place for him, but it's hard. Like, you just don't know at this point what he's like physically. Is he capable of running the team? Is he capable of playing point guard? Is he capable of being a productive player? Or have we seen that Ja Morant go with some of his injuries in the past? Has he lost his step? He's still not a good outside shooter, so he's got to get to the rim. So much of his game is based on that. And as a guy, you know, Justin, you wrote about in your Biggie book, Allen Iverson, when Allen lost a step, he really kind of lost his status as one of the top players in the game because he couldn't get to his spots as he wanted to, and he didn't have the craftiness of a Jalen Brunson, right? Jalen Brunson doesn't need athleticism. He has the craftiness to get to wherever he needs to get his shot off. And so Ja, I don't think anyone knows where he's going to go, because you don't know what you're going to get when you get a Ja Morant. Does Memphis bring him back and try to, you know, play him 20 games and then try to trade him by the deadline? Do they make amends? Do both sides make amends and his role changes, but, you know, he stays in Memphis? Maybe Sacramento. There's teams that need a point guard, but they also need a reliable point guard. And we have no idea if Ja can be a reliable point guard.
1: Gary Washburn, Boston Globe national NBA writer, joining us here on Game Night on ESPN Radio. Great stuff, Gary. We appreciate it.
2: Thanks, guys.
1: That the relationship there that Justin with you and Gary with the Biggie book. You see why I call you the philosopher, man. You're into all kinds of stuff, man. That's a great story.
3: No, I had to give him his flowers, man. He was one of my first interviews for that book, and he just gave me so much rich background on that. I didn't want to make that about me. I wanted to make it more about him. Just, this is a guy that's been covering the league for a long time, and he's been doing it in a really thoughtful and introspective manner. So I had to give Gary his flowers right there. It's a great guy. I always love talking to him on ESPN Radio for reasons that we just heard.
1: Yeah. No, love the question you had with respect to Ja Morant. We'll see about the LeBron deal. And, of course, he had a lot of insight on the Celtics and Jaylen Brown. He's Justin Tinsley. I'm Donald Ware. Coming up next, we continue our discussion around the NBA. This is Game Night on ESPN Radio, the ESPN app, and SiriusXM Channel 80.
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0: It's Evan Cohen. Coming up Monday, my favorite part of the NBA season is here. It's almost time for legal tampering, and I'll tell you everything you should be paying attention to. It's Unsportsmanlike, 6 a.m. Eastern, right here on ESPN Radio, ESPN2, and ESPNU.

0: especially as it relates to Jaylen Brown and the Celtics. 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We're presented by Progressive Insurance with Justin Tinsley. Donald Ware with you. And, you know, in terms of what Gary was saying, I think he was saying, I mean, you know, it would be a possibility if they put the money in his hand. He has an opportunity for an extension, 2 years, $142 million that, you know, I don't want to say patch things up, but money talks a lot of times, as we know, Justin. I mean, I just find it interesting that the Celtics are still shopping him. I guess he feels a certain kind of way because, again, this is a team that is currently constructed. Yes, he mentioned they need some help. They need a point guard. I think that's a great point. Some more athleticism, but it's still a team that can compete right now. And so I'll be interested to see what ultimately happens with Jaylen Brown.
1: A new contract will erase all old wounds. Trust me. I mean, he plays for the Boston Celtics, so we know the importance of Green with the Boston Celtics, right? But, you know, as Gary just said, they need a point guard, but I don't know if there's a point guard out there for them to get that will make them a better team if they trade Jaylen Brown. Because the only way you're going to get the point guard that you want on the Celtics is if you trade Jaylen Brown, rather. Excuse me. But again, as we said at the beginning of this show, as Gary just said last segment, Donald, like, I don't think they're a better team without Jaylen Brown. There isn't a trade out there, at least one that I don't see right now, that would make them a better team. I saw Shams, you know, insinuating some trade with the Wizards. Like, well, what if they go get Anthony Davis from the Wizards and then send Jaylen to Washington, D.C.? I think this is all speculation at this point, but there isn't, from my perspective, there isn't a trade offer out there that makes Boston a better team without Jaylen Brown. So I just don't see it.
0: Yeah. I mean, if you're Boston, listen, as a Wizards fan, I would love that. But if you're Boston, why would you, you know, yeah, like, why would you make that move? You know what I mean?
1: Yeah. Why would you make that move? Yeah. Yeah. But,
0: yeah. No question about it. And it's interesting because we can talk about the Jaylen Brown deal. You and I agree that he probably needs to stay and may stay. And Freddie Coleman, host of Freddie and Harry, said that it still doesn't feel like the Celtics will trade Jaylen Brown.
2: My Freddie sense keeps telling me this ain't happening, meaning a Jaylen Brown trade, a Jaylen Brown deal. Boston doesn't want to trade him, but they're forced into that corner. Well, they don't want to give that kind of power to a player to give him what he wants when they still believe in that player. And here's why. They know that Jaylen Brown is not going to fudge things up on them. He may be unhappy. He may not like the fact that he's not a 1A or a co-1A, but when it's time for him to go out and play basketball, guess what he's going to do? He's going to go play basketball.
0: Justin, the only trade to me that made sense to keep the Celtics in contention, and when I say in contention, like with the Knicks, like competing for that Eastern Conference crown, was the Giannis trade, and that went by. That obviously went to Miami. So I mean, I agree with Freddie and what we're saying. Jaylen Brown is going to be in Boston, and it makes the most sense for Jaylen Brown to be in Boston in terms, certainly from a competitive standpoint for the Celtics.
1: 1,000%. 1,000%. Again, unless there's a trade out there that we're just not seeing, that I don't think anyone else around the league is seeing right now.
0: Right.
1: No, he needs to be in Boston by the time training camp starts. We have seen teams and stars patch things over. I don't think anything that has been done thus far, it has crossed the line of no return, right? You know, yes, he said some things on social media. Yes, he's done some things on, he said some things on streaming. But again, I don't think he's done or said anything that can be perceived as like, I never want this guy to wear a Celtics uniform again. They got to figure it out. if they want that championship window to still be a championship window, they have to keep Jaylen Brown. He had an incredible season last year. I know he had his comments after they blew that 3-1 lead to the Sixers in the opening round of the playoffs. But this is a guy that can go out and get you 30 points on any given night, and then, you know, play top-notch defense on the other team's best player. You don't find guys like that often in the NBA. So if Boston is smart, and again, unless they're sitting on a deal that we just can't see happening, you keep that guy and you figure it out.
0: Yeah, so that's the deal with Jaylen Brown. And, of course, we talked about LeBron James and the possibility of him coming back to L.A., and I thought this was interesting. Of course, unsportsmanlike, each weekday, 6 to 10 a.m. Eastern, right here on ESPN Radio, Evan Cohen says that the Lakers need to consider trading for Joel Embiid.
3: I'm just going to throw this out there. Is there any thought, if you're the Lakers, to buy as low as you possibly could buy on the worst contract in the league on Joel Embiid? You have the cap space. Is there any thought to buy lower than you've ever been able to buy on a guy who has won the MVP? If you just take a 30-minute span of playing over the course of four quarters and 48 minutes, and you say, is he better than anyone else over those 30 minutes that you could get? The answer is definitively yes, if he plays.
0: Yeah, I think that wow. Part. But you know what, Justin, I'm interested to get your thoughts. That's an interesting take from Evan. I never thought about that.
1: It's a very interesting take. And of course, if you can get him on the floor, of course you would want a guy like Joel Embiid. But that's the problem. That's been the entire problem. Going back to when he was at the University of Kansas, if he's on the floor, he's going to make an impact. But you just can't trust the guy to stay on the floor. Now, if you can get Joel Embiid at a very, very, very low asking price, I think he's obviously better than DeAndre Ayton. I think he's better than anything they got in terms of a big man. But what are you willing to give up to get Joel Embiid, especially when you're already dealing with injury concerns with Luka, especially when you're already dealing with injury concerns with Austin Reeves? You're gonna branch your title window and your title hopes around three guys who honestly have not had the greatest injury luck. And I'm not even talking about Joel at that point. That guy's just been bitten by not even the injury bug. That guy's been bitten by the injury dinosaur. So it's like, yes, in theory it sounds good, but you're asking a lot from three guys who have historically not really been able to stay on the floor.
0: For 1 year, it depends, like you said, if I could have Luka, Austin Reeves, and then to me it makes more sense now for LeBron for the one season, for this just this one season. That makes more sense to me now in terms of making the argument to keep LeBron in L.A. for one more season. He's Justin Tinsley. I'm Donald Ware. Coming up next, could we see a front court change in OKC? This is Game Night on ESPN Radio, the ESPN app, and SiriusXM Channel 80.
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14: 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I think it'd be a smart move with the rest they got together to keep some continuity there. 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

0: setup.
1: I'm Chad Ryder. The round of 32 is now set for the World Cup, the knockout round. And Argentina with a convincing 3-1 win over Jordan. Lionel Messi at it again, scoring on a free kick in the 79th minute. And it's a record breaker, seventh straight World Cup game, scoring a goal for the defending cup champs. Algeria and Austria play to a 3-3 draw. Austria scoring the game-time goal in the final minute. They will play Spain in the round of 32. The Democratic Republic of Congo, a 3-1 victory. A rally over Uzbekistan, all three goals late. They will take on England in the knockout round. A record 8 African nations advancing to the knockout stage. That also includes Ghana, despite losing to Croatia 2-1. England a 2-0 win over Panama. Portugal and Colombia playing to a scoreless draw. Colombia will take on Ghana in the knockout round. Everything is final in Major League Baseball. Late action at San Diego and L.A. erupting in the sixth inning.
2: And it's 1-1 pitch. Betts lifts it in the air. Left center field. Back toward the wall. This ball is good! A home run for Mookie Betts! He has hit a homer in three straight games. And the Dodgers have blown it wide open in the sixth.
1: That's 11th of the season. The call on AM 570 LA Sports as the Dodgers pound the Padres 15-3, a 9-run sixth inning. Marlins have won 4 straight. Cardinals have dropped 4 in a row. Miami a 5-1 victory at St. Louis. Rockies over the Twins 8-5. Hunter Goodman, 3 home runs for Colorado. Now is 25 on the season.
3: Hey, this is Rich Eisen. Coming up Monday, I'm back from vacation. 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

0: ago, the Oklahoma City Thunder did not make it to the NBA Finals. You got to figure that they're going to be back and good. They drafted, of course, Ademara with the 12th pick out of Michigan. He's a 7'3 kid. And I got to tell you, if there's such a thing as the rich get richer, it is likened to the Oklahoma City Thunder. It's game night on ESPN Radio, the ESPN app, SiriusXM Channel 80. We're presented by Progressive Insurance with Justin Tinsley. Donald Ware with you here. And I tell you what, Justin, you look at OKC. There's nowhere in the world that the Thunder were going to be able to overcome not having Jalen Williams and then Chet Holmgren being a no-show. Again, the Thunder had the 3-2 lead, okay, couldn't close it out in Game 7 at home. And I think if Chet plays much better and if Jalen Williams were there, we would not have even been talking about the Spurs in the finals, thus may not be talking about the Knicks as champions. That said, I mentioned the draft move by OKC with Mara. I'm interested to kind of get your thoughts in terms of Chet Holmgren. Was it just one bad series? Will he still stay? And Hartenstein, by the way, signs a 3-year, $75 million extension. So you got a lot in that front court. Does Holmgren stay? Would they think about trading him? Will they make all three of those big guys work? Kind of what are your thoughts on that situation? And again, Chet Holmgren did not show up in the Western Conference Finals.
1: I'm not telling Chet Holmgren to count his days. I am telling him to start keeping track of a journal. Because these type of moves, these type of signings, they don't occur in a vacuum. What Chet Holmgren did, yes, Chet Holmgren had a really good regular season. Chet Holmgren is a good player. But what happened to him in that Western Conference Finals, that's something that no one around the league forgets. And in particular, the Oklahoma City Thunder. Because you're supposed to be that team's second best player. Obviously, the best player on that team is SGA, is Shea. But those type of series stick with a franchise and stick with the players on that franchise. You're supposed to be able to figure that out and help Shea get over that hump, which was a young and inexperienced San Antonio Spurs team. So, no, I don't think they trade him, not this year, but he has to go into this offseason. He has to go in the next season thinking, I have to make amends for what happened the last time people saw me playing high-level basketball. What he did in that Western Conference Finals was embarrassing. What he did in that Western Conference Finals should stay with him. And if he is the player that he says he is, if he's the player that Oklahoma City drafted him with that type of capital, he will show that, like, hey, last year was an anomaly. I'm a better player. I've learned from it. But these type of draft, these type of signings, these type of draft picks, it needs to be in his head that, like, hey, just because I'm the guy now doesn't mean I'm going to be the guy 6 months from now, 9 months from now, a year from now. So, no, I don't think they trade Chet Holmgren, but he needs to understand that you're not SGA. You're not an immovable player. You're not a two-time back-to-back MVP. So I hope he understands what just happened and what he's looking at within the organization that he plays for.
0: Yeah, man, it was disappointing. It was puzzling because it wasn't even. It's one thing if you're missing shots. It wasn't even that he was missing shots. He wasn't taking shots.
1: He was scared. Let's be honest with you. Yeah. Let's be honest, Donald. He was scared. He was the defense.

0: disappointing. But yeah, I mean, Chet is going to be with me. He's under contract. He's got a big contract. I mean, how do you move? Is it, what, 5-year contract, 240, yeah. what, 250, close to $1 million? Like, aside from that, listen, he's an integral part of this team. He's an integral part of this big three. We'll see what a Daymara. I don't know. I mean, I'm not going to trade Chet because I've re-signed, because I've re-signed Hartenstein or I have a Daymara now. I'm gonna reload. I got to get with Chet in the offseason and say, look, man, we really need you. You're an integral part of this team. We got to have you moving forward. Hopefully Jalen Williams comes back healthy. And if that can happen, I mean, OKC was the better team. And again, if Jalen Williams is healthy, I don't even think we're having this conversation. As a matter of fact, again, I'm sorry, New York Knicks fans, okay? If Jalen Williams is healthy, OKC repeats as champions. That's what I believe. Chet did not show up, but now you've got some help in Ademar. The guy's 7'3". I mean, we'll see what happens with him, but I mean, the upside's got to be there, right? Like, he's a 7'3 guy coming off a national championship. He's a winner. So you're adding that guy to a team that's already really, really good. So not throwing Chet out. And as a matter of fact, I think OKC is going to come back and make another run on next season.
1: You know, every New York Knicks fan is listening to this saying, I know. Donald, if was a fifth, we'd all be drunk, you know. But no, yeah. To your point, though, man, like you size like this on a team doesn't come within, you know, a dime a dozen. Like, you have Mar, you have Hartenstein, you have Chet. That right there makes you a different type of team, at least in terms of the landscape of the league, right? So I think this is a really good, quote-unquote, problem to have for the Oklahoma City Thunder. And if you're Chet Holmgren, it has to light a fire in you because, yes, you're still the starter. You're still the guy on that team outside of SGA. But it also shows that, like, hey, look, sometimes your replacement is closer than what you may realize. So he has to use the. I hate to reduce a player of Chet's caliber to one series, but this was the Western Conference Finals with a chance to go to the NBA Finals, with a chance to be the first repeat champion that we've seen since the Golden State Warriors. So there was a lot on the line in the moment. There was a lot on the line historically, and there was a lot on the line, at least in terms of his individual matchup. Like, you just said he got his heart taken. He didn't just get his heart taken. He got his lunch money taken. And you understand the historical reference of that reference. When you get your lunch money taken, when you get embarrassed on national television, not in just one game, but in over the course of a 7-game series, people remember that. And you're going to have to do a whole lot to not just erase that from people's memories, but for people to say, like, oh, that was an anomaly, that won't happen again. That's kind of hard to say when your opponent on the other end is Victor Wembanyama. And yes, I understand the Spurs just lost that finals right now, but if anybody in the NBA has the confidence for, like, all right, this guy will learn from this and he'll become a better player, is Victor Wembanyama. I honestly can't say the same about Chet Holmgren, at least not yet.
0: Yeah, it's a tough thing. I think he'll bounce. And I think the other thing, Justin, is just sort of the, and people respond and they do things different. Like, the sort of the lack of emotion, I think, from Chet Holmgren. Yeah. We don't see a lot of that, and I think that plays a little bit into the narrative, almost like he's just kind of nonchalant. But I don't, look, they gave him the extension. There was a reason they gave him the extension. The OKC won the championship going back to last season, and he was an integral part in that. So to your point, he's got to get the mindset. And I think he may not conquer Wimby. No, not many people are going to conquer Wimby. But again, an integral part of that team, and, you know, I think he will bounce back for this season, and OKC will be right back in the mix.
1: I absolutely do too. But again, this is a huge offseason for him.

0: Like, you're about to start getting paid franchise player type money.
1: Yep.
0: You can't have a repeat performance of that again, or else we'll be talking a year from now saying, like, they might be trying to ship him out of there. But again, that's a really hard contract to move.
1: Yeah. He's Justin Tinsley. I'm Donald Ware. Help people affected by the Venezuela earthquakes. Your donation through redcross.org/ESPN enables the Red Cross to prepare for, respond to, and help people recover from this disaster. Coming up next, should the WNBA do something about the physicality of the league? 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
2: Hey, this is Rich Eisen. Coming up on Monday, I'm back from vacation with tons to talk about. World Cup fever is off the charts. The NBA draft is in the books. 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
1: With you. And the WNBA suspended Phoenix's Alyssa Thomas for one game after, of course, she put her fist to the throat of Caitlin Clark while Clark was on the floor. There was no call at the time. The officials didn't see it. The WNBA came back, reviewed it, and issued the suspension. And it's interesting because Stephen A. Smith on First Take said that there is resentment towards Caitlin Clark.
2: If it walks like a duck and it quacks like a duck, it ain't a damn mongoose. I've said that many, many times over the years. There is a flagrant level of resentment that exists when it comes to Caitlin Clark. And it has existed since she has arrived in the league. There is a palpable resentment towards this girl where you have people who are resenting of her star power and her cachet. And as a result, if they have an opportunity to go at her, they're going to take it. Now, Caitlin Clark is no innocent bystander in all of this. She's a high-end competitor. She can be very feisty. We saw from her college days where she can chirp and talk junk at you, which is why Angel Reese went at her. There are people that undoubtedly respect her, and you have an appreciation for what she's brought to the game in terms of notoriety and what have you. And there's been a level of resentment that has existed where I believe there's been a failure on the part of some people to appreciate the mantra of a rising tide lifts all boats.
1: Yeah, I mean, what Alyssa Thomas did, I mean, she tried to drive that fist, you know, into the neck. But like, but again, this isn't anything new, right, Justin? Like, we've seen this since the inception of the WNBA. I think it's been heightened, and in particular because of this specific incident where Thomas was ultimately suspended for one game. But should the WNBA do something about the physicality of the league?
3: I think you always have to address, you know, the temperature in a league, whether that's the WNBA, whether that's the NFL, whether that's the NBA, whatever league, they always have to look at it from an entertainment value and a competitive standpoint. So I'm not mad at the WNBA looking at it like that. But let's just keep a spade here, man. This is the Caitlin Clark discussion right here. And for many of the same reasons that Stephen A. just said in that clip you just played, the WNBA has always, always, always been a physical league. I've seen, you know, elbows, the throats. I've seen elbows, the ribs. I've seen ladies taken out of the air, going up for layups. And this is long before Caitlin Clark got into the league. But make no mistake, this discussion right now is all about Caitlin Clark, and this is all about the WNBA having more eyes on it than it has ever had in the past. Caitlin Clark, look, she is a star that really, you know, she doesn't need much of a build up about her, right? She's been a star since she was at the University of Iowa, but she is also a player that invites that type of physicality. Not saying that, look, Alyssa Thomas, you put a fist to somebody's throat in the way that you did. Yes, you're going to need to be disciplined. But this is a league that is basically telling her, like, hey, you may be good for the league, but we're going to test you. We're going to test you. And look, Caitlin Clark isn't the only player in the NBA that's getting physical. She's not the only player in the league that has this type of animosity towards her. I just saw Flauje Johnson tonight, I believe, score like 23 points against the Atlanta Dream, and she tried to go up and dap her former LSU teammate Angel Reese up. Angel Reese just walked right by her like, I don't want nothing to do with you. So this type of animosity, it is not just simply directed at Caitlin Clark. The rest of the league isn't all kumbaya with each other, like saying, like, hey, this is one player we just want to beat up and we're all going to beat up on her, but everybody else, let's just be cool with each other. No, like, I'm not just going to treat Caitlin Clark with kid gloves, acting like she is this golden goose that is just going to save the WNBA and take this league to heights that it hasn't seen. Can she help the league get there? Absolutely. She's incredible to watch when she's on. But let's not act like physicality in the WNBA is just something that is specifically geared towards Caitlin Clark, because that is, it's just so far from the case.
1: Yeah. I think it's always been there, like you said. I think the WNBA doesn't need to do anything about the physicality of the league. I think it's part of the league. Sometimes with these different matchups, with the potential for it to get physical, right, is sometimes why people may tune into it. It's always been that way. So, I mean, why do we need to make a change? You know, I think to your point about Caitlin Clark, I would agree with a lot of what you said in terms of, she's sort of one of the bigger faces of the league. People are going to kind of go at her. You know, it goes back to the Angel Reese. It goes back to Angel, to them in college. And that's the other thing. Like, we see this in college too. Like, there's physicality in the college game as well. Of course, that's going to carry over to the WNBA and at a heightened level, because now you're playing for real. These are grown women out here that have been doing this for a long time. That, like you said, we just had the collective bargaining agreement. The WNBA is at its height in terms of, particularly with the money that the players are making now. So no, this is part of the game. Partly why we tune in, and the WNBA doesn't need to do a whole lot with the in terms of the physicality. Now, definitely, I think Thomas had to be disciplined, right? Like, you can't do that.
3: Right.
1: But outside of that, the general physicality of the game, WNBA, it's fine by me. I'm good with it.
3: Look, I'm not saying this is an apples to apples comparison, because it's not. But what do people always say when they critique this era of the NBA? Oh, so-and-so would have never survived in the 80s when the league was more physical, when men were men. But now when these ladies are getting physical in this game, they're showing that, like, it's no easy buckets here. Now it's an issue. So it's like, you can't celebrate the nostalgia of physicality while trying to come down on it in the present tense. Again, yes, you need tightly officiated games. Again, you can't put your fist in somebody's throat and drive in, or whatever the case may be. I understand. Yes, Alyssa Thomas, she deserved to be disciplined. Let's move on with it after that. But you can't celebrate physicality in one realm and then treat it with kid gloves in another realm. I just don't agree with that. I'm not saying people need to go headhunting for Caitlin Clark. I'm not saying anybody in the league deserves to be headhunted. But I enjoyed the physicality. I enjoy knowing that when those ladies step on the floor with each other, like, yeah, we may dap each other up before the game, but when that ball goes in the air, I'm going, well, this is probably not the correct term to use. I'm going at your neck. You know what I mean? Right. So it's probably not the best thing to use in terms of this discussion, but be smart in terms of officiating the physicality, but you can't take the physicality out of the game altogether.
1: Right. Only seven, and there have only been seven officially recognized flagrant foul incidents this season in about 18 games. So look, listen, again, we're tuning in part because of the physicality of the game. It's fine. The WNBA is awesome, will continue to be awesome, and I'm glad that the ladies are getting their money. Justin, man, this was great. These hours just flew by, man.
3: You know it, man. It's always a pleasure being on the air with you, Donald. It's always a pleasure, my brother.
1: No doubt about it. We're going to be looking to do this again real soon. And I tell you what, coming up next, it's SportsCenter All Night with Nick DeLuca. 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
9: Here is your latest Middle Tennessee weather. Dangerous heat continues. Sunday will be mostly sunny with a high near 95, but the heat index could reach 107. Monday will be even hotter with a high near 99 and a heat index as high as 111. Stay hydrated and limit time outdoors. 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
22: 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Nick DeLuca here with you. Summer is in full swing. Last weekend of June, 4th of July right around the corner. That means the NBA offseason is ramping up. Training camps not that far away. In the NFL, the World Cup onto the knockout stage, and baseball hits that pivotal couple-week stretch before the trade deadline. Can't start anywhere but Fenway Park on a Saturday when the Yankees are in town to take on the Red Sox. Yankees on top of the AL East. This has been a lost season for the Red Sox. You can say this rivalry isn't as heated as it used to be. There was no A-Rod punching Jason Varitek or Pedro throwing Don Zimmer on the ground, but the benches did clear in Game 2 of this series. Red Sox looking to take the first three in the set. Yankees banged up, but had Gerrit Cole on the mound. Usually good news, but hasn't been that way in his career at Fenway. And he was off
0: to a rocky start right away.
2: Here's the 1-0. Swing it a high drive, deep to right field. He socked this one. Dominguez back to the bullpen. It is gone. Home run. Well, that's the kind of series it's been for the Red Sox. They've been doing things here against the Yankees they don't typically do, including Yoshida's second home run of the year. And the Red Sox take a 1-0 lead against Gerrit Cole.
0: Yoshida taking Cole deep, his first career leadoff home run, third of his career against the Yankees, tied for the most that he's hit against any one team. Red Sox jumping out to an early lead. Have a roster that features a handful of former Yankees. Anthony Seigler getting his chance thanks to a couple injuries on the infield for Boston, reminding the Yankees what made him a first-round pick.
2: And a swing at a high fly left field, pretty deep. That one up there, it's going back to the wall, and it's gone. Home run. Seigler with his first home run. Just had enough to nudge it into the front row of the monster seats here at Fenway Park. And the Red Sox hit their second home run today against Cole. 2-0 Boston.
0: Seigler's first career major league homer, and Gerrit Cole gives up multiple home runs to the Red Sox again. The sixth time of his career against Boston, two more than any other opponent in his career. Sox not done. Wilson Contreras in the middle of the game two dust up. Let his bat do the talking this time.
2: Pitch swing and a drive out to left center. A wicked liner. That's going to bounce on the warning track. That's going to score at least one. Yoshida's in. Here comes Rafaela. Here's the throw. Home is cut off. It's a double for Contreras. Red Sox double their lead. It is 4-0 Boston.
0: Wicked liner for Contreras, reaching 50 RBIs on the year. Red Sox led it 4-0. Cole would limit the damage to pitch into the sixth, going 5 1/3, 4 earned, 7 hits, 2 homers. Plenty of run support for Jake Bennett. Went 6 1/3, only made 1 mistake.
2: Max Schumann, right-hand batter, will swing away and hit a high fly left center field back toward the wall. That's carrying deep, and that ball is off the wall. It ricochets back to Rafaela and into second base Schumann, and that's actually going to be a home run. They're going to send him home. That ball is gone.
0: Solo shot for Schumann, the only scoring of the day for the Yankees. Bennett, 5-plus innings in each of his first 6 career appearances, tying Bill Henry and Wynn Kellum for the longest streak to begin a career by a Red Sox lefty in franchise history. Boston starting pitching has put up 10 straight quality starts, the second longest streak in team history, on their way to a third straight win by a score of 4-1. Bennett got it done on the bump. Anthony Seigler helping spark the offense, caught up with ESPN's Buster only after the win.
3: Home run, your first in the big leagues. What was that like?
23: It was electric. It was awesome. I mean, just trying to take a pitch by pitch. Got a pitch I needed, I wanted, and just tried to put a good swing on it, and I did.
3: Tell me what's going on in your heart when you see the ball go over the wall.
23: Please go. Please go.
3: Did you get the ball?
23: No, I hope I did. I don't know where it is, but, I mean, if I get the ball, I don't get the ball. I do not care. We got to win today. It was a great, great team effort. JB from the start, our bullpen did a great job. Top to bottom in the lineup, it was a lot of fun. It was great.
3: Yeah, what about Jake Bennett? What did you see in him?
23: Just, he's a dog on the mound. I mean, all of our pitchers, all of our starters, our bullpen, they're dogs. He filled up the strike zone. Everything was working today. All speed was working. And it was just fun to watch.
3: You guys say game one of the series, game two, game three. What is going on?
23: We're looking for the sweep tomorrow. Like I said, we're gonna enjoy today. Tomorrow we're just going to come in, handle business per usual, and hopefully we get the sweep.
3: Last one. Tracy said before the game, everyone's looking at the standings knowing that everyone is bunched together in the American League. How much conversation among you guys about that?
23: I mean, you've seen it this series. We're fighting. We got a great support staff behind us. Our fans are electric. So I mean, we're going to surprise a lot of people in the long run.
3: Congratulations.
23: Thank you.
0: Boston matching their longest winning streak of the season. Yankees held to one or fewer runs in back-to-back games for the second time all season. Gerrit Cole giving up 9 earned over his last 2 starts, gave up 8 in his first 5 of the year. Yankees trying to avoid the 4-game sweep on Sunday Night Baseball in Boston. Tune in for baseball action tonight as the Red Sox host the Yankees. Coverage beginning 6:30 Eastern here on ESPN Radio and the ESPN app. Over to Milwaukee. The Cubs trying to snap a 5-game losing streak against the Brewers. The good news, Jacob Mizorowski already pitched in the series. Tied at 2 in the 6th. Nico Horner delivering an RBI single to give Chicago the lead. Then Ian Happ broke it open.
1: Ian Happ at the plate. The pitch. High drive. Deep down the right field line. This is going to go. 3-run home run. Ian Happ.
4: Sometimes you make a mistake, you walk a guy when you don't think you should, you lose concentration, and then you groove one to Nico, and he blasts one out of the ballpark.
0: That's the Cubs Radio Network. Happ 17th, tying Pete Crow Armstrong for the team lead. Cubs would tack on 2 more, 8-2 final. PCA 0-for-5, snapping a 28-game on-base streak, was the second longest active streak in the majors. Didn't need him. The Cubs putting up 8 in the win, scored 8 total across their 5 straight losses to Milwaukee. David Peterson getting the win in his Cubs debut. First pitch, he threw a home run by Jackson Churio, but he settled in from there. When 5 2/3, his longest outing since August 24th of last season, had gone 21 straight starts for the Mets without reaching 5 2/3. The Dodgers dropped their opener with the Padres, bouncing back in a big way on Saturday in San Diego.
2: And his 1-1 pitch. Betts lifts it in the air, left center field, back toward the wall. This ball is good! A home run for Mookie Betts! He has hit a homer in 3 straight games, and the Dodgers have blown it wide open in the 6th.
0: AM 570 LA Sports. Betts, Tommy Edman, and Kyle Tucker all recording 3-plus RBIs in the win. Tucker with 4. First Dodgers trio to record 3-plus RBIs in the same game this season. Tucker 3-for-5, hit his 7th home run of the year, was 0 for his previous 11 in the 4 games leading up to Saturday. The Dodgers score 15 for a third time this season, 15-3. Your final. Nick DeLuca here with you. Sports Center all night. NBA offseason underway. Still lots to sort out, including Jaylen Brown's future in Boston on the table in Giannis trade talks. Milwaukee opting to go with the Heat's offer. ESPN's Bobby Marks making some headlines with some comments about Brown earlier this week.
5: There's mixed feelings about him when you talk to teams. The analytics of Jaylen Brown is not good. I'm more of an eye test guy. There are some people out there that look at that a little bit more deeper than what the eye test says. I had one, not an executive, but an analytics guy saying, well, yeah, we view him as like the 7th best player on a team. I was like, holy crap.
6: Oh my God.
5: I get it. There's a role for analytics and stuff, but, well, I guess they call it, I guess we call that strategy now.
6: Seventh best player on a team?
5: So I was like, wait a minute, that's a little bit of a stretch there.
0: So many numbers, sometimes they get in the way. Jaylen Brown coming off a career season. Maybe this is coming from Cleveland after their analytic Eastern Conference title. Marks with more about his Jaylen Brown comments.
24: We live in a world now when you do a 19-minute interview and they take 18 seconds of what you said and basically post it on social media. So the 3 minutes and 50 seconds I talked about Jaylen Brown was that he's a winning basketball player, that he's 191-80 when he's on the court. He's won a championship. He's a finals MVP. He impacts winning. He's 29 years old. But, of course, that part, I guess we missed the mark on that.
0: Brown has been at the center of a lot of attention for the Celtics to start this offseason. Marks on Brown becoming a potential distraction in Boston.
24: I don't know if that comes into play. I mean, as I said, I think the market will play a big role if Boston does anything with Jaylen Brown, or if they figure they can't get what they think is the true value for him. They don't do anything, which will be, that's an interesting process to go through too. It's kind of a player that was
5: in trade speculation. He was in the Giannis trade. I mean, it's been well documented here, and that deal was, I guess, probably on the 10-yard line, and it probably could have gone either way. And I think there's some I know I heard Brad Stevens' comments, and I totally agree with him there, but I think there's probably some relationship repairing if nothing happens with the Celtics in trade here. So I think we'll see how the next couple days plays out and everything like that.
0: Bobby Marks, ESPN NBA front office insider, joining Game Day here on ESPN Radio. Brown coming off a career-best season, top six MVP finish, second-team All-NBA, averaged a career-high 29, 7 boards and 5 assists. We'll wait and see on his Celtics future with an interesting offseason ahead in Boston. Been an interesting offseason for now. Niners receiver Brandon Ayuk did not play last season after tearing his ACL. At guarantees voided in his deal as he continues to work on finding his way to Washington. Ayuk active on social media talking about Niners GM John Lynch showing up at his house.
6: General manager gonna pull up to my house. Oh, weirdo. Like, bro, don't pull up to my house uninvited, boy. F- ain't safe. Little f-. But I knew his ass was gonna do it. So I'm looking at my camera, my front door camera. I see a big old white boy, white man, former NFL safety. And I'm like, oh, hell no. Nah. And I know my wife is about to be back home soon. So I had to call my wife and say, it's a big ass white man at the house. I don't know what he's doing over there. He was not invited. Creepy. So if you on your way home, just spin the block a few times, because I don't know what bro on.
0: This situation has gone from weird to weirder. Hard to wrap your head around. Ayuk on not coming back to the NFL except for if he can find his way to Washington.
6: The story is I don't f- with them and I never will. But I forgive. You feel me? You feel me? I'm trying to get better. I'm trying to grow. I'm trying to heal. So I ain't finna hold it against, but we is not cool. We won't be cool, and I will never be stepping in that building except for on October 19 when I come through with that belt.
0: There you go. Ayuk mentioning his former agent played a role in a rocky relationship with the Niners. See how long this drags out with training camps fast approaching. If Washington at this stage of the game is interested in Ayuk's services. Coming up, more from a busy day around baseball. This is SportsCenter All Night here on ESPN Radio.
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1: 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More to get to from Saturday in the majors. The Mets trying to clean up a mess, hosting the Phillies, looking for their first win after firing manager Carlos Mendoza. Trailed early after a Bryce Harper homer, finally found some offense in the sixth.
2: First pitch, swing and a bouncer past the mound, base hit center field. Mets take the lead. Lindor is in. Young around third comes home to score. The throw comes in towards second. Pinto stops there, and on at first with a two-run single is A.J. Ewing. The Mets are leading by a score of 4-2.
1: Howie Rose, 880 ESPN New York. Ewing, two-run single, part of a four-run six. The Mets scored two more in the seventh, went on to win it 6-2. Juan Soto and Francisco Lindor each hitting triples, big to get them in the lineup together. Lindor, Soto, and Bo Bichette each recording an RBI in the same game for the first time this season. The Mets snap their seven-game losing streak. It was the longest active streak in the majors. The White Sox opened their series with the Royals, scoring 22 runs. That was back on Friday night. They're most in a single game since 1970. So you knew the next game offense would be at a premium. Tied at one in the ninth, Jacob Gonzalez was the hero.
3: The pitch. A swing and a base hit. Ball game over. Got under the glove of Bobby Witt Jr. 2-1 the final.
4: Walk it off.
1: ESPN 1000, Gonzalez's first career walk-off hit, the White Sox seventh walk-off win of the season, the most in the majors, only behind the Cubs. Davis Martin, 5 1/3, no earned runs. His ERA, .88 at home, the lowest by any major league player this season who has pitched at least 40 innings. The White Sox have 17 wins in one-run games this season. That's tied for most in the majors with the Phillies. Over to the Rockies taking on the Twins in Minnesota. Was a good night to be Hunter Goodman.
5: Pitch is well hit to left. He's going to go back-to-back games with a upper decker. Touch him all time. Hunter Goodman, his 23rd, and the Rockies take a 1-0 lead.
1: Okay, back-to-back games with a home run. That's pretty good.
5: And he jacks another one. Left center field. 3 at bats in a row for Hunter Goodman. Into the Rockies bullpen. It's 2-1. 108 miles an hour off the bat. He hit his first one 428 feet. He hit his second one the exact same distance, 428 feet.
1: Wow. Two homer night.
5: Swing and a drive. Left field. It's so nice. He did it thrice. Three-run blast, Hunter Goodman. His 25th of the season, his third of the game. 6-2 Rockies in the seventh.
1: 850 KOA on the calls. Goodman's first career three-homer game and the sixth in the majors this season. Six different player in Rockies history with 25 or more homers before the All-Star break. 18 of his 25 homers this season have been hit on the road. Leads Major League Baseball in road homers. So it's not just about that elevation at Coors Field. The Rangers at home north of the border.
6: Here's a drive toward the right field corner. Lucas peeling back, still on the run. Leaps for it, can't get it. It's off the track. Duran scores. Osuna being waved home. It's an opposite field two-run double for Elias Diaz. And it's now 6-0 in favor of the Rangers.
1: 105-3, the Fan. Rangers scoring five runs in the fifth inning, all five runs coming with two outs. Dylan Cease worked 4 2/3 with 10 strikeouts for Toronto. His fifth start this season with 10 or more strikeouts, his third career game with 10 strikeouts in fewer than five innings. That's the most by any player since the mound moved to its current distance back in 1893. No player has even done that twice. The Rangers win it 7-4 and have a chance for their first road series sweep of the season on Sunday. The Tigers shut out the Astros on Friday. Houston had the bats going in game two.
4: The 0-2. And that's hit the other way down the right field line for a base hit. That'll score Vasquez. That'll score Pena. On his way to second, Paredes. The throw in the second, the slide. And the throw gets away. Goes in the left field. Paredes in the second with a two-run double. And the Astros lead it 8-6.
1: KBME 790 AM, Paredes double helping Houston complete the comeback. The Astros win their fourth game this season after trailing by multiple runs in the seventh inning or later. All of those wins have been in the month of June. The Tigers lose their seventh game this season after leading by multiple runs in the seventh inning or later. That's tied for the most in the majors as the season goes from bad to worse in Detroit. The Astros 10-5 since June 12th. That's the best record in the American League over that span. The Reds were down to their last out in Pittsburgh, but Eugenio Suarez wasn't going quietly.
7: The 2-2. Swinging a fly ball, well hit. High and deep toward the corner and right. Back goes Reynolds. He turns, looks. It is gone! Eugenio Suarez has put the Reds in front in the ninth inning with a two-out, three-run home run on a 2-2 pitch.
1: 700 WLW. The Reds come back to win. It's their fifth comeback win this season after trailing entering the ninth inning. That's tied for the most in the majors. 9-7 your final. Suarez's 10th career go-ahead homer in the ninth inning or later. His first since 2023 with the Mariners. Chase Burns outstanding. 6 innings, 10 strikeouts, no walks. His 8th straight game with at least 7 Ks matching the longest streak in franchise history. Over to St. Pete. The Rays are tough to beat at the Trop.
8: Here's Jonathan batting left. Swings and hits it high in the air. Fairly deep right, but Carroll going back to the warning track at the wall. It's gone! The Rays have their first lead. All their runs on homers. They're up 3-1 in the fifth.
1: 620 WDAE, Aranda's 13th homer of the season, extending his hit streak to 10 games. Rays win their fourth straight, moving into first place in the AL East with a win. Percentage points over the Yankees, they improve to 30-12 at home. Best record in baseball. Up next are half-hour headlines. 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
1: The Red Sox make it 3 straight against the Yankees. The Cubs break through with a win over the Brewers. World Cup wrapping up the group stage. All the latest from the NBA offseason. Have to figure Boston will be very involved. It was on the diamond today. The Red Sox making it 3 straight against the Yankees with a 4-1 win. Sox got some big swings from Masataka Yoshida and Anthony Seigler. Boston starters just keep rolling. Jake Bennett with another strong start. Our team at Fenway recapping another Red Sox win. Dave O'Brien and Doug Glanville.
28: Well, the Red Sox mascot, Wally, is waving the victory flag here at Fenway Park, and everybody filing out of the ballpark in Red Sox colors, certainly in a very good frame of mind, because the Red Sox win again. They beat the Yankees for the third straight time, Doug. 4-1, the final score, and they're going for a sweep of the Yankees tomorrow night.
29: Well, I'll tell you, the Red Sox are playing the game they want to play. They've been a very good pitching staff. They've played good defense, so they have prevented runs. They just have not scored runs. And to get to Gerrit Cole early on with the power game, keeping in mind they're very low in terms of home run rate, this is a type of game where they show if they get a little bit of offense and the pitching can hold the lead. And that's exactly what they were able to play today. And Bennett was fantastic. He found, change speeds, kept the Yankees off balance. And that was the key, because once they handed it to the bullpen, they put up a bunch of zeros.
28: The Red Sox young pitchers, this string of left-handers, have been pretty impressive under the radar, because when you're, 35 and 46 and you're in last place, everything seems to be under the radar. Maybe it shouldn't be, though. You mentioned Bennett today, Connolly early in game one, Peyton Tolley, who was terrific last night. So there's hope in that regard for the Red Sox for brighter days.
29: Yeah, I mean, they keep putting up quality starts. That means you're in every game. And now how do they flip the script and turn those into wins? certainly at home you have the last at bat. You can get the big hit, the hero, and that's what they're starting to get here. But, you know, Contreras, you're having a great season offensively, putting it together, really all facets of the game. So they have a couple guys, you know, Rafaela, that are playing well enough to get it going. They need the rest of that lineup, Abreu, everybody to continue. So today they put it together as a complete real unit.
28: The Red Sox with 10 consecutive quality starts now after another one today, and they beat the Yankees 4-1. For Doug Glanville, I'm Dave O'Brien, right here in your home for the 2026 Home Run Derby and All-Star Game, Major League Baseball at ESPN Radio and the ESPN app. Now let's go back to Nick DeLuca in the studio.
1: Yeah, thanks so much, OB. Some good stuff from Dave and from Doug. He mentioned those 10 straight quality starts, the second longest streak in team history, third straight win for the Red Sox by a score of 4-1. On the other side, the struggles continuing for Gerrit Cole against Boston. Has now given up 9 earned runs over his last 2 starts, gave up 8 in his first 5 of the year as he gets settled in post-Tommy John. Yankees manager Aaron Boone on Cole's recent struggles.
2: Garrett was so good in his first 5 starts back, Aaron. Do you think that's what just makes these past 2 just look a little more glaring by comparison? What do you see?
3: Maybe,
2: not much different.
3: Maybe, but I take a little bit of encouragement out of what I saw from the final few innings, like a little bit of like, all right, screw this, let's get after it, let's go. I felt like he was on the attack and aggressive and letting it eat with everything, as opposed to maybe early being a little bit careful. So hopefully that's something that he can build into his next one.
1: Yankees starting rotation, such a strength, was not in the loss to open up the last couple of games in this series. ESPN MLB analyst Adam Ottavino on the Yankees' need for Gerrit Cole to be an ace if they want to achieve their ultimate goal.
4: They don't need that ace to make the postseason. They're in great shape mathematically. They're going to make the postseason. This is a really good team. But I think they'd like to have a better version than what we've seen come October. I mean, they haven't gotten across the finish line since 2009. We like Schlittler. We like Fried. We like Rodon. We'd like a little more potent Gerrit Cole. I think he can get there, but he's not there yet.
1: Yeah, a lot of pieces to like for the Yankees, but also down a couple of significant pieces as they lose their third straight in Boston. Jake Bennett on the other side, 6 1/3, only one mistake, giving up that home run to Max Schumann. 5-plus innings in each of his first 6 career appearances. That is rarefied air for the Red Sox, longest streak to begin a career by a Red Sox lefty in franchise history. SportsCenter All Night here on ESPN Radio, the ESPN app, Sirius XM Channel 80, ESPN Radio presented by Progressive Insurance. Talking about the Yankees trying to win it all, you know who's no stranger to winning it all? LeBron James, facing an uncertain future in L.A. as free agency begins. Got a little murkier with L.A. re-signing Austin Reeves. ESPN Radio's Aaron Goldhammer says the Lakers chose Reeves over LeBron.
5: This is the time of year before free agency starts that teams take care of the business with their own free agents that they really want to keep. Case in point, Isaiah Hartenstein signs an extension with the Oklahoma City Thunder. They make the moves to get Isaiah Joe and other players off the books to line that up to be able so they could take care of their own business.
6: Right.
5: The Lakers took care of Austin Reeves. They clearly prioritized. I can't believe I'm saying this, but it's true. They prioritized Austin Reeves before they prioritize the guy. Look, I know LeBron's old, and I know LeBron's near the end. LeBron is also one of the 20 best players in the NBA, and Emmett, Austin Reeves is not. Still on this day today, June of 2026.
1: Yeah, it does leave an uncertain future for LeBron, opening the door for him to look elsewhere for next season. Could a return to Cleveland be an option? ESPN Radio's Emmett Golden making his case.
6: Surprisingly, now we're starting to hear a little bit of the Heat could be back into it and all that.
5: That's an option.
6: Yeah, and I do think it is an option for LeBron, but what I would tell

0: Commitment. All right, so some former players weighing in as well. Hall of Famer Kevin Garnett on the KG Certified podcast thinking LeBron should consider a return to Cleveland.
1: If he's doing a farewell tour and this is his last hurrah, I would like to see him in Cleveland. Y'all got to remember, when Bron is back in Cleveland, Cleveland's market.
2: His economy.
1: The economy goes up when Bron is back.
2: Yeah, for
1: bro.
2: Sure.
1: Everybody made money when Bron was there.
2: Yeah.
1: I'm talking about, listen, you go through that, it is a ghost town. When Bron there, man, they got 6-7 new restaurants. They got this over that. They got lounges, bro. The casino right there. Everybody, they get every home game sold out, bro.
2: Yeah.
1: Bro, you got to bring him back to Cleveland, bro.
0: KG thinking about the local economy. All right, that's an interesting angle. Norris Cole, a former LeBron teammate, two-time NBA champion, thinking the Heat, they're an intriguing option, but maybe Cleveland ends up being the best fit.
3: Obviously, Miami, for selfish reasons, I would love for him to go back to the Heat, make it happen there. But then Cleveland, going back home, you know, where it all started, I think will be the I think that would probably be the better storyline if he goes back to Cleveland, you know, end it where he started from. So I would say there, but I wouldn't be mad if he went back to Miami, though. That would be great.
0: Cole on Amber and Ian. All right, so picking up some steam, LeBron back to Cleveland. ESPN Radio's David Dennis Jr. says not so fast.
4: I don't know if LeBron James want to do his last year playing with James Harden.
5: No.
4: Like, is that something that you want to do?
5: No.
4: This man, and also, he's in L.A. His family's in L.A.
5: Mm-hmm.
4: His son plays for the Lakers. You going to go back to Cleveland to mm-hmm. do what?
5: Yeah.
4: Get bounced in the second round? But if you're Cleveland, you're trying to win a championship. Do you want to be doing this during the pomp and circumstance of LeBron James' farewell tour?
0: SportsCenter all night here on ESPN Radio, the ESPN app, Sirius XM Channel 80, ESPN Radio, presented by Progressive Insurance. Nick DeLuca here with you. On to the World Cup in the knockout stage. Group play finishing up on Saturday. England taking down Panama 2-0. Second half goals by Jude Bellingham and Harry Kane, leading the Three Lions to the win, clinching Group L to set up a trip to Atlanta for a round of 32 match. With his goal, Kane reaching 11 career FIFA World Cup goals, breaking a tie with Gary Lineker to become England's all-time top scorer in competition. Good to see England bounce back in New Jersey and get a victory. They really struggled there during the American Revolution. Trenton, Monmouth, Princeton, they bounce back. Croatia taking down Ghana 2-1, both advancing out of Group L. Portugal and Colombia playing to a scoreless draw despite a combined 37 shot attempts. That's the most in a goalless match at the World Cup in 2026. Both advance. Congo DR over Uzbekistan 3-1. Group K wrapped up with that come-from-behind victory for the Congo DR. They advance to the round of 32. The U.S. men's national team back in action on Wednesday in the knockout stage will take on Bosnia-Herzegovina after losing to Turkey to close group play. Apple TV MLS reporter Andrew Weeb not making it to the group state, should say, not making it to the group of 16 would be a failure for the U.S. men's national team.
6: That's as good a draw as the U.S. can get in a lot of ways. This is the World Cup. If you wanted a cupcake, this is not the tournament to get it in. Hey, look at Bosnia's qualification through UEFA. I know their group stage hasn't been everything they hoped for and more, but that qualification through UEFA was extremely difficult just to get to this point. So any like desire to say, oh, okay, Bosnia, minnow, like size of country, population, etc. I mean, that's outside the bounds of reality for me. This is a dogged soccer culture. Like the sport matters more than anything else there. And this is the generation that made dreams come true. And so when you look at Edin Dzeko, who's sort of the elder statesman, and all these other players who play at a high level in Europe, like, don't look at it as an easy match, but it should be looked at as a winnable match and a match that the U.S. absolutely should go out and win. If the U.S. do not take care of business, if they do not get through the round of 32 and push into the round of 16, make no mistake, guys, that is a huge disappointment, and I would bring up the F word. I mean, failure. I think that's a failure on home soil with the form, with the players we have, with the coaching staff that we've invested in. The U.S. have to win. It's really that simple.
0: U.S. men's national team dropping their final match of group play against Turkey, but getting a little bit healthier. Christian Pulisic making his return for the final few minutes and provided a spark for the Stars and Stripes. ESPN soccer analyst Casey Keller said Pulisic showed some encouraging signs.

0: Nines.
1: Very happy with what I saw, because what you're really looking for is that change of pace there. Is he confident to really make a dynamic move? And we saw that. If he was fit, he needed to get at least 30 minutes to really test himself, to get those first team minutes, to get that against opposition, not in training where they're taking it easy on him. And I think we saw that he's ready to go. I mean, there's probably even an argument that he could have played 60 minutes, that he could have started, played 60 minutes, and then come off. But I'll take the 30, and I like what I saw from where he was.
0: Yeah, encouraging signs and something that the U.S. men's national team will need. Pulisic at full strength as they try and advance to the round of 16. Cape Verde's dream run continuing to the knockout round. Smallest country to advance past the group stage. Keller on a great story and a magical run.
1: To think about such a small country, you know, getting in their first World Cup, everyone expected, you know, with this expanded field, that there was going to be a bunch of countries that were over their head. And we have seen that to a degree, but they were one of those that was supposed to get thumped every time they went on the pitch. And, you know, I think maybe the confidence from that 0-0 against Spain in the first match, and then they just kind of built from there, and they've just showed an unbelievable spirit. And now here's the only fear of that. Does that mean FIFA now is going to expand this to like 68 or something, or 64? We're trying to figure that out. But still, what a fantastic story. And you can just see what it means to everybody who has any kind of connection with that small country.
0: Keller on Hammer and Emmett. Tall task for Cape Verde. In the round of 32, drawing Argentina. They win Group J with a Saturday victory over Jordan. Lionel Messi coming off the bench in the 60th minute and scoring on a free kick to seal the 3-1 win, extending his record as the highest goal scorer in men's World Cup history with 19, also breaking the record for scoring in the most consecutive World Cup matches at 7. What a tournament Messi is having. 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Nick DeLucchia here with you. Sports Center all night. Get back to a little baseball action. The Guardians and the Mariners in a close ball game late. Got a big impact from a young player.
2: The pitch. Swung on. Bang through the hole on the right side. First major league hit. It scores Van Zardel. Here's Watson. Head first slide. Safe. He beat the throw to the plate. And Cooper Angle with his first major league hit. His first major league RBIs.
0: WTAM 1100. Angle delivering in a 4-3 Guardians win. Khalil Watson with his fifth straight game driving in a run, tied for the longest active streak in the majors. Guardians notched their 22nd win when scoring four or fewer runs this season. That's the most in the majors. And for the Mariners, it's their 13th straight game scoring three runs or fewer, matching their longest streak in franchise history. The Marlins taking on the Cardinals, and they stay red hot.
3: Palante fires. And Sano hot lines one through the right side. That's a base hit. Marcy will come in to score. Three RBI singles. Two from Kyle. Now one from Javi. And it's 3-0 Marlins in the top of the fourth.
0: 104-3 WQAM. Sanoha delivering there. Kyle Stowers and Otto Lopez adding multi-hit games. The Marlins now 18-5 in June. That's the best record in baseball, a 2.87 team ERA. Also the best in the majors. The Cardinals lose their fourth straight game, matching their longest streak of the season, while the Nationals get by the Orioles 4-3. Dalen Lyle with a big RBI single toward the tail end of that one, his fourth career extra inning game-winning RBI, tying Seattle's Cole Young for the most in the majors since his debut last season back on May 23rd. Luis Garcia Jr. with his fourth home run in his last five games, his most in any five-game span of his career. The Nationals snapping a four-game losing streak with their first extra inning win since May 13th. Coming up, volume up for Top Sound and more from Friday on the Diamond and a little bit on the hardwood as well. 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
11: For Boo Carter, it was his mom. Chaz Coleman, I don't think, had that same issue, so these are three kind of separate cases.
12: Right.
11: 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So there are a lot of slimy agents out there, and I think for a lot of these kids who are 18, 19, 20 years old, how would they know better?
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1: Number five.
4: Thanks, Nick. A busy day in Major League Baseball, and the Dodgers are up for a 9-run sixth inning, clobbering the Padres in San Diego. A call on AM 570 LA Sports.
5: And it's 1-1 pitch. Betts lifts it in the air, left center field, back toward the wall. This ball is good! A home run for Mookie Betts! He has hit a homer in three straight games, and the Dodgers have blown it wide open in the sixth.
1: Number four.
4: And Betts' former teammate in Boston doing damage for the Giants in a shutout of the Braves on KNBR.
5: The 0-2, Devers swings, hooks a high fly ball along the right field line towards the corner. It is gone! Off the foul pole, Devers does it again! His second home run of the night. 5-0 Giants.
1: Number three.
4: Colorado's DH had himself a night in Minnesota. Call on 850 KOA.
3: Swing and a drive! Left field! It's so nice! He did it thrice! Three-run blast, Hunter Goodman. His 25th of the season, his third of the game.
1: Number two.
4: White Sox improved to 28-13 at home with a walk-off win over the Royals. The final call on ESPN 1000.
5: The pitch. A swing and a base hit. Ball game over. It got under the glove of Bobby Witt Jr. 2-1 the final.
3: Walk it off again.
1: Number one.
4: Nick, our top sound, the Reds rally late against the Pirates in Pittsburgh. This would prove to be the game winner. Call on 700-WLW.
6: The 2-2. Swing and a fly ball, well hit. High and deep toward the corner and right. Back goes Reynolds. He turns, looks. It is gone! Hey, Eugenio Suarez has put the Reds in front in the ninth inning with a two-out, three-run home run on a 2-2 pitch.
2: Yeah, thanks so much, John. Lots going on across baseball. Mookie Betts doing damage as part of a Dodger blowout. Rafael Devers going deep a couple of times. Logan Webb with a great start in that one as well. Allowed one hit, struck out six in seven innings. Huge night for Hunter Goodman. Three homer outing. Jacob Gonzalez walking it off for the White Sox. And Gino Suarez delivering in the clutch in the ninth inning. Go to the WNBA, where the Storm were taking on the Dream, and Flaje Johnson was dialed in from deep.
7: Pass poked away by Howard, rescued by Johnson. Shot clock at six. Off the screen from Bob. Draws Reese on the switch. The step back is good. How many of those have the Storm made tonight? You got to tip your cap to them.
2: WNBA League Pass. Storm win their second straight, 105-90. The Fever down Caitlin Clark, so Kelsey Mitchell stepped up.
8: Rebound rolls out to Harris. Numbers for the Fever. L.A. looks tired. Harris passes left corner. Mitchell lets it fly. It's good. 68-39 Fever. Kelsey Mitchell looking like an all-star.
2: 107-5, the Fan. Mitchell scored 26. Couple big injuries in that one. Caitlin Clark missed the game with a back injury, but should not be out too long. Up next, a busy day in baseball, starting with some fun at Fenway for the Red Sox. 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
17: Here is your latest Middle Tennessee weather. Sunday will be mostly sunny with a high near 95, feeling as hot as 107. Monday brings even hotter weather with a high near 99 and a heat index up to 111. Lows will be in the mid to upper 70s. 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
29: 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High drive. Deep down the right field line. This is going to go. Three-run home run. Ian Happ.
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32: 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Nick DeLuca here with you. Summer is in full swing. Last weekend of June, 4th of July right around the corner. That means the NBA offseason is ramping up. Training camp's not that far away. In the NFL, the World Cup onto the knockout stage, and baseball hits that pivotal couple
0: couple-week stretch before the trade deadline. Can't start anywhere but Fenway Park on a Saturday when the Yankees are in town to take on the Red Sox. Yankees on top of the AL East. This has been a lost season for the Red Sox. You can say this rivalry isn't as heated as it used to be. There was no A-Rod punching Jason Varitek or Pedro throwing Don Zimmer on the ground, but the benches did clear in Game 2 of this series. Red Sox looking to take the first three in the set. Yankees banged up, but had Gerrit Cole on the mound. Usually good news, but hasn't been that way in his career at Fenway, and he was off to a rocky start right away.
2: Here's the 1-0. Swing at a high drive, deep to right field. He socked this one. Dominguez back to the bullpen. It is gone. Home run. Well, that's the kind of series it's been for the Red Sox. They've been doing things here against the Yankees they don't typically do, including Yoshida's second home run of the year. And the Red Sox take a 1-0 lead against Gerrit Cole.
0: Yoshida taking Cole deep, his first career leadoff home run, third of his career against the Yankees, tied for the most that he's hit against any one team. Red Sox jumping out to an early lead. Have a roster that features a handful of former Yankees. Anthony Seigler getting his chance thanks to a couple injuries on the infield for Boston, reminding the Yankees what made him a first-round pick.
2: And a swing at a high fly left field, pretty deep. That one up there, it's going back to the wall, and it's gone. Home run. Seigler with his first home run. Just had enough to nudge it into the front row of the monster seats here at Fenway Park. And the Red Sox hit their second home run today against Cole. 2-0 Boston.
0: Seigler's first career major league homer, and Gerrit Cole gives up multiple home runs to the Red Sox again. The sixth time of his career against Boston, two more than any other opponent in his career. Sox not done. Wilson Contreras in the middle of the Game 2 dust-up. Let his bat do the talking this time.
2: Pitch swing and a drive out to left center. A wicked liner. That's going to bounce on the warning track. That's going to score at least one. Yoshida's in. Here comes Rafaela. Here's the throw. Home is cut off. It's a double for Contreras. The Red Sox double their lead. It is 4-0 Boston.
0: Wicked liner for Contreras, reaching 50 RBIs on the year. Red Sox led it 4-0. Cole would limit the damage to pitch into the sixth, going 5 1/3, 4 earned, 7 hits, 2 homers. Plenty of run support for Jake Bennett. Went 6 1/3, only made one mistake.
2: Max Schumann, right-hand batter, will swing away and hit a high fly left center field back toward the wall. That's carrying deep, and that ball is off the wall. It ricochets back to Rafaela and into second base Schumann, and that's actually going to be a home run. They're going to send him home. That ball is gone.
0: Solo shot for Schumann, the only scoring of the day for the Yankees. Bennett, 5-plus innings in each of his first 6 career appearances, tying Bill Henry and Wynn Kellum for the longest streak to begin a career by a Red Sox lefty in franchise history. Boston starting pitching has put up 10 straight quality starts, the second longest streak in team history, on their way to a third straight win by a score of 4-1. Bennett got it done on the bump. Anthony Seigler helping spark the offense. Caught up with ESPN's Buster Olney after the win.
3: Home run, your first in the big leagues. What was that like?
4: It was electric. It was awesome. I mean, just trying to take a pitch by pitch. Got a pitch I needed, I wanted, and just tried to put a good swing on it, and I did.
3: Tell me what's going on in your heart when you see the ball go over the wall.
4: Please go. Please go.
3: Did you get the ball?
4: No, I hope I did. I don't know where it is, but, I mean, if I get the ball, I don't get the ball. I do not care. We got to win today. It was a great, great team effort. JB from the start, our bullpen did a great job. Top to bottom in the lineup, it was a lot of fun. It was great.
3: Yeah, what about Jake Bennett? What did you see in him?
4: Just, he's a dog on the mound. I mean, all of our pitchers, all of our starters, our bullpen, they're dogs. He filled up the strike zone. Everything was working today. All speed was working. And it was just fun to watch.
3: You guys take game one of the series, game two, game three. What is going on?
4: We're looking for the sweep tomorrow. Like I said, we're gonna enjoy today. Tomorrow we're just gonna come in, handle business per usual, and and hopefully we get the sweep.
3: Last one. Tracy said before the game, everyone's looking at the standings knowing that everyone is bunched together in the American League. How much conversation among you guys about that?
4: You've seen it this series. We're fighting. We got a great support staff behind us. Our fans are electric. So, we're going to surprise a lot of people in the long run.
3: Congratulations.
4: Thank you.
0: Boston matching their longest winning streak of the season. Yankees held to one or fewer runs in back-to-back games for the second time all season. Gerrit Cole giving up 9 earned over his last 2 starts, gave up 8 in his first 5 of the year. Yankees trying to avoid the 4-game sweep on Sunday Night Baseball in Boston. Tune in for baseball action tonight as the Red Sox host the Yankees. Coverage beginning 6:30 Eastern here on ESPN Radio and the ESPN app. Over to Milwaukee. The Cubs trying to snap a 5-game losing streak against the Brewers. The good news, Jacob Mizorowski already pitched in the series. Tied at 2 in the 6th. Nico Horner delivering an RBI single to give Chicago the lead. Then Ian Happ broke it open.
5: Ian Happ at the plate. The pitch. High drive. Deep down the right field line. This is going to go. 3-run home run. Ian Happ.
6: Sometimes you make a mistake, you walk a guy when you don't think you should, you lose concentration, and then you groove one to Nico, and he blasts one out of the ballpark.
0: That's the Cubs Radio Network. Hap 17th, tying Pete Crow Armstrong for the team lead. Cubs would tack on 2 more, 8-2 final. PCA 0-for-5, snapping a 28-game on-base streak, was the second longest active streak in the majors. Didn't need him. The Cubs putting up 8 in the win, scored 8 total across their 5 straight losses to Milwaukee. David Peterson getting the win in his Cubs debut. First pitch, he threw a home run by Jackson Churio, but he settled in from there. When 5 2/3, his longest outing since August 24th of last season, had gone 21 straight starts for the Mets without reaching 5 2/3. The Dodgers dropped their opener with the Padres, bouncing back in a big way on Saturday in San Diego.
2: And his 1-1 pitch. Betts lifts it in the air, left center field, back toward the wall. This ball is good! A home run for Mookie Betts! He has hit a homer in 3 straight games, and the Dodgers have blown it wide open in the 6th.
0: AM 570 LA Sports Betts, Tommy Edman, and Kyle Tucker all recording 3-plus RBIs in the win. Tucker with 4, first Dodgers trio to record 3-plus RBIs in the same game this season. Tucker 3-for-5 at his 7th home run of the year, was 0 for his previous 11 in the 4 games leading up to Saturday. The Dodgers score 15 for a third time this season, 15-3. Your final. Nick DeLuca here with you. Sports Center all night. NBA offseason underway. Still lots to sort out, including Jaylen Brown's future in Boston on the table in Giannis trade talks. Milwaukee opting to go with the Heat's offer. ESPN's Bobby Marks making some headlines with some comments about Brown earlier this week.
7: There's mixed feelings about him when you talk to teams. The analytics of Jaylen Brown is not good. I'm more of an eye test guy. There are some people out there that look at that a little bit more deeper than what the eye test says. I had one, not an executive, but an analytics guy saying, well, yeah, we view him as like the 7th best player on a team. I was like, holy crap.
8: Oh my God.
7: I get it. There's a rule for analytics and stuff, but, well, I guess they call it, I guess we call that strategy now.
8: Seventh best player on a team?
7: So I was like, wait a minute, that's a little bit of a stretch there.
0: So many numbers, sometimes they get in the way. Jaylen Brown coming off a career season. Maybe this is coming from Cleveland after their analytic Eastern Conference title. Marks with more about his Jaylen Brown comments.
9: We live in a world now when you do a 19-minute interview and they take 18 seconds of what you said and basically post it on social media. So the 3 minutes and 50 seconds I talked about Jaylen Brown was that he's a winning basketball player, that he's 191-80 when he's on the court. He's won a championship. He's a finals MVP. He impacts winning. He's 29 years old. But, of course, that part, I guess we missed the mark on that.
0: Brown has been at the center of a lot of attention for the Celtics to start this offseason. Marks on Brown becoming a potential distraction in Boston.
7: I don't know if that comes into play. I mean, as I said, I think the market will play a big role if Boston does anything with Jaylen Brown, or if they figure they can't get what they think is the true value for him. They don't do anything, which will be, that's an interesting process to go through too. It's kind of a player that was in trade speculation. He was in the Giannis trade. I mean, it's been well documented here, and that deal was, I guess, probably on the 10-yard line, and it probably could have gone either way. And I think there's some I heard Brad Stevens' comments, and I totally agree with him there, but I think there's probably some relationship repairing if nothing happens with Boston. I mean, with the Celtics in trade here. So I think we'll see how the next couple days plays out and everything like that.
0: Bobby Marks, ESPN NBA front office insider, joining Game Day here on ESPN Radio. Brown coming off a career-best season, top six MVP finish, second-team All-NBA, averaged a career-high 29, 7 boards and 5 assists. We'll wait and see on his Celtics future with an interesting offseason ahead in Boston. Been an interesting offseason for now. Niners receiver Brandon Ayuk did not play last season after tearing his ACL, at guarantees voided in his deal as he continues to work on finding his way to Washington. Ayuk active on social media talking about Niners GM John Lynch showing up at his house.
10: General manager gonna pull up to my house. A weirdo. Like, bro, don't pull up to my house uninvited, boy. F- ain't safe. F- but I knew his ass was gonna do it. So I'm looking at my camera, my front door camera. I see a big old white boy, white man, former NFL safety. And I'm like, oh, hell no. Nah. And I know my wife is about to be back home soon. So I had to call my wife and say, it's a big ass white man at the house. I don't know what he's doing over there. He was not invited. Creepy. So if you on your way home, just spin the block a few times, because I don't know what bro on.
0: This situation has gone from weird to weirder. Hard to wrap your head around. Ayuk on not coming back to the NFL except for if he can find his way to Washington.
10: The story is, I don't with them, and I never will. But I forgive. You feel me? You feel me? I'm trying to get better. I'm trying to grow. I'm trying to heal. So I ain't finna hold it against, but we is not cool. We won't be cool, and I will never be stepping in that building except for on October 19 when I come through with that belt.
0: There you go. Ayuk mentioning his former agent played a role in a rocky relationship with the Niners. See how long this drags out with training camps fast approaching. If Washington at this stage of the game is interested in Ayuk's services. Coming up, more from a busy day around baseball. 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
1: 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More to get to from Saturday in the majors. The Mets trying to clean up a mess, hosting the Phillies, looking for their first win after firing manager Carlos Mendoza. Trailed early after a Bryce Harper homer, finally found some offense in the sixth.
2: First pitch, swing and a bouncer past the mound, base hit center field. Mets take the lead. Lindor is in. Young around third comes home to score. The throw comes in towards second. Nieto stops there. And on at first with a two-run single is A.J. Ewing. The Mets are leading by a score of 4-2.
1: Howie Rose, 880 ESPN New York. Ewing, two-run single, part of a four-run six. The Mets scored two more in the seventh, went on to win it 6-2. Juan Soto and Francisco Lindor each hitting triples, big to get them in the lineup together. Lindor, Soto, and Bo Bichette each recording an RBI in the same game for the first time this season. The Mets snap their seven-game losing streak. It was the longest active streak in the majors. The White Sox opened their series with the Royals, scoring 22 runs. That was back on Friday night. Their most in a single game since 1970. So you knew the next game offense would be at a premium. Tied at one in the ninth, Jacob Gonzalez was the hero.
3: The pitch. A swing and a base hit. Ball game over. It's out under the glove of Bobby Witt Jr. 2-1 the final.
4: Walk it off again.
1: ESPN 1000, Gonzalez's first career walk-off hit, the White Sox seventh walk-off win of the season, the most in the majors, only behind the Cubs. Davis Martin, 5 1/3, no earned runs. His ERA, .88 at home, the lowest by any major league player this season who has pitched at least 40 innings. The White Sox have 17 wins in one-run games this season. That's tied for most in the majors with the Phillies. Over to the Rockies taking on the Twins in Minnesota. Was a good night to be Hunter Goodman.
5: Pitch is well hit to left. He's going to go back-to-back games with a upper decker. Touch him all time. Hunter Goodman, his 23rd, and the Rockies take a 1-0 lead.
1: Okay, back-to-back games with a home run. That's pretty good.
5: And he jacks another one. Left center field. 3 at bats in a row for Hunter Goodman. Into the Rockies bullpen. It's 2-1. 108 miles an hour off the bat. He hit his first one 428 feet. He hit his second one the exact same distance, 428 feet.
1: Wow. Two homer night.
5: Swing and a drive. Left field. It's so nice. He did it thrice. Three-run blast, Hunter Goodman. His 25th of the season, his third of the game. 6-2 Rockies in the seventh.
1: 850 KOA on the calls. Goodman's first career three-homer game and the sixth in the majors this season. Sixth different player in Rockies history with 25 or more homers before the All-Star break. 18 of his 25 homers this season have been hit on the road. Leads Major League Baseball in road homers. So it's not just about that elevation at Coors Field. The Rangers at home north of the border.
6: Here's a drive toward the right field corner. Lucas peeling back, still on the run. Leaps for it, can't get it. It's off the track. Duran scores. Osuna being waved home. It's an opposite field two-run double for Elias Diaz. And it's now 6-0 in favor of the Rangers.
1: 105-3, the Fan. Rangers scoring five runs in the fifth inning. All five runs coming with two outs. Dylan Cease worked 4 2/3 with 10 strikeouts for Toronto. His fifth start this season with 10 or more strikeouts. His third career game with 10 strikeouts in fewer than five innings. That's the most by any player since the mound moved to its current distance back in 1893. No player has even done that twice. The Rangers win it 7-4 and have a chance for their first road series sweep of the season on Sunday. The Tigers shut out the Astros on Friday. Houston had the bats going in game two.
7: The 0-2. And that's hit the other way down the right field line for a base hit. That'll score Vasquez. That'll score Pena. On his way to second, Paredes. The throw in the second, the slide. And the throw gets away. Goes in the left field. Paredes in the second with a two-run double. And the Astros lead it 8-6.
1: KBME 790 AM, Paredes double helping Houston complete the comeback. The Astros win their fourth game this season after trailing by multiple runs in the seventh inning or later. All of those wins have been in the month of June. The Tigers lose their seventh game this season after leading by multiple runs in the seventh inning or later. That's tied for the most in the majors as the season goes from bad to worse in Detroit. The Astros 10-5 since June 12th. That's the best record in the American League over that span. The Reds were down to their last out in Pittsburgh, but Eugenio Suarez wasn't going quietly.
8: The 2-2. Swinging a fly ball, well hit. High and deep toward the corner and right. Back goes Reynolds. He turns, looks. It is gone! Eugenio Suarez has put the Reds in front in the ninth inning with a two-out, three-run home run on a 2-2 pitch.
1: 700 WLW. The Reds come back to win. It's their fifth comeback win this season after trailing entering the ninth inning. That's tied for the most in the majors. 9-7 your final. Suarez's 10th career go-ahead homer in the ninth inning or later. His first since 2023 with the Mariners. Chase Burns outstanding. 6 innings, 10 strikeouts, no walks. His 8th straight game with at least 7 Ks matching the longest streak in franchise history. Over to St. Pete. The Rays are tough to beat at the Trop.
9: Here's Jonathan batting left. Swings and hits it high in the air, fairly deep right, but Carroll going back to the warning track at the wall. It's gone! The Rays have their first lead. All their runs on homers. They're up 3-1 in the fifth.
1: 620 WDAE, Aranda's 13th homer of the season, extending his hit streak to 10 games. Rays win their fourth straight, moving into first place in the AL East with a win. Percentage points over the Yankees, they improve to 30-12 at home. Best record in baseball. 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
1: The Red Sox make it three straight against the Yankees. The Cubs break through with a win over the Brewers. World Cup wrapping up the group stage. All the latest from the NBA offseason. Have to figure Boston will be very involved. It was on the diamond today. The Red Sox making it three straight against the Yankees with a 4-1 win. Sox got some big swings from Masataka Yoshida and Anthony Seigler. Boston starters just keep rolling. Jake Bennett with another strong start. Our team at Fenway recapping another Red Sox win. Dave O'Brien and Doug Glanville.
2: Well, the Red Sox mascot, Wally, is waving the victory flag here at Fenway Park, and everybody filing out of the ballpark in Red Sox colors, certainly, in a very good frame of mind, because the Red Sox win again. They beat the Yankees for the third straight time, Doug. 4-1, the final score, and they're going for a sweep of the Yankees tomorrow night.
3: Well, I'll tell you, the Red Sox are playing the game they want to play. They've been a very good pitching staff. They've played good defense, so they have prevented runs. They just have not scored runs. And to get to Gerrit Cole early on with the power game, keeping in mind they're very low in terms of home run rate, this is a type of game where they show if they get a little bit of offense and the pitching can hold the lead. And that's exactly what they were able to play today. And Bennett was fantastic. He found, you know, chain speeds, kept the Yankees off balance. And that was the key, because once they handed it to the bullpen, they put up a bunch of zeros.
2: The Red Sox young pitchers, this string of left-handers, have been pretty impressive under the radar, because when you're, you know, 35 and 46 and you're in last place, everything seems to be under the radar. Maybe it shouldn't be, though. You mentioned Bennett today, Connolly early in game one, Peyton Tolley, who was terrific last night. So there's hope in that regard for the Red Sox for brighter days.
3: Yeah, I mean, you know, they keep putting up quality starts. That means you're in every game. And now how do they flip the script and turn those into wins? Certainly at home, you have the last at bat. You can get the big hit, the hero. And that's what they're starting to get here. But, you know, Contreras, you're having a great season offensively, putting it together in really all facets of the game. So they have a couple guys, you know, Rafaela, that are playing well enough to get it going. They need the rest of that lineup, Abreu, everybody, to continue. So today they put it together as a complete, real unit.
2: The Red Sox with 10 consecutive quality starts now after another one today, and they beat the Yankees 4-1. For Doug Glanville, I'm Dave O'Brien, right here in your home for the 2026 Home Run Derby and All-Star Game, Major League Baseball at ESPN Radio and the ESPN app. Now let's go back to Nick DeLuca in the studio.
1: Yeah, thanks so much, OB. Some good stuff from Dave and from Doug. He mentioned those 10 straight quality starts, the second longest streak in team history. Third straight win for the Red Sox by a score of 4-1. On the other side, the struggles continuing for Gerrit Cole against Boston. Has now given up 9 earned runs over his last 2 starts, gave up 8 in his first 5 of the year as he gets settled in post Tommy John. Yankees manager Aaron Boone on Cole's recent struggles.
4: Garrett was so good in his first 5 starts back, Aaron. Do you think that's what just makes these past 2 just look a little more glaring by comparison? What do you see?
5: Maybe,
4: not much different.
5: Maybe, but I take a little bit of encouragement out of what I saw from the final few innings, like a little bit of like, all right, screw this, let's get after it, let's go. And I felt like he was on the attack and aggressive and letting it eat with everything, as opposed to maybe early being a little bit careful. So hopefully that's something that he can build into his next one.
1: Yankees starting rotation, such a strength, was not in the loss to open up the last couple of games in this series. ESPN MLB analyst Adam Ottavino on the Yankees' need for Gerrit Cole to be an ace if they want to achieve their ultimate goal.
6: They don't need that ace to make the postseason. They're in great shape mathematically. They're going to make the postseason. This is a really good team. But I think they'd like to have a better version than what we've seen come October. I mean, they haven't gotten across the finish line since 09. We like Schlittler. We like Fried. We like Rodon. We'd like a little more potent Gerrit Cole. I think he can get there, but he's not there yet.
1: Yeah, a lot of pieces to like for the Yankees, but also down a couple of significant pieces as they lose their third straight in Boston. Jake Bennett on the other side, 6 1/3, only one mistake giving up that home run to Max Schumann. 5-plus innings in each of his first 6 career appearances. That is rarefied air for the Red Sox, longest streak to begin a career by a Red Sox lefty in franchise history. SportsCenter All Night here on ESPN Radio, the ESPN app, Sirius XM Channel 80, ESPN Radio presented by Progressive Insurance. Talking about the Yankees trying to win it all, you know who's no stranger to winning it all? LeBron James facing an uncertain future in L.A. as free agency begins. Got a little murkier with L.A. re-signing Austin Reeves. ESPN Radio's Aaron Goldhammer says the Lakers chose Reeves over LeBron.
7: This is the time of year before free agency starts that teams take care of the business with their own free agents that they really want to keep. Case in point, Isaiah Hartenstein signs an extension with the Oklahoma City Thunder. They make the moves to get Isaiah Joe and other players off the books to line that up to be able so they could take care of their own business.
8: Right.
7: The Lakers took care of Austin Reeves. They clearly prioritized. I can't believe I'm saying this, but it's true. They prioritized Austin Reeves before they prioritize the guy. Look, I know LeBron's old, and I know LeBron's near the end. LeBron is also one of the 20 best players in the NBA, and Emmett, Austin Reeves is not. Still on this day today, June of 2026.
1: Yeah, it does leave an uncertain future for LeBron, opening the door for him to look elsewhere for next season. Could a return to Cleveland be an option? ESPN Radio's Emmett Golden making his case.
8: Surprisingly, now we're starting to hear a little bit of the Heat could be back into it and all that.
7: That's an option.
8: Yeah, and I do think it is an option for LeBron. But what I would tell LeBron is, look, bro, no one appreciates you like the city of Cleveland.
7: Yeah.
8: At all. You know, in LA,
7: it's true.
8: In LA, they don't see you as a Laker. You play for the Lakers. They don't see you like Magic. They don't see you like Kobe. They don't see you like Shaq. Down in Miami, they don't see you as a Miami Heat player. You played for the Heat, but they don't see you in the same light as a Udonis Haslam or a D-Wade. They just don't. Or Alonzo Mourning. They don't. Cleveland actually appreciates LeBron James, and there's no other city in America that appreciates him more than his hometown of Akron in the city of Cleveland.
1: Goldhammer and Golden on Hammer and

0: Yeah, they get every home game sold out, bro.
1: Yeah.
0: Bro, you got to bring him back to Cleveland, bro.
2: KG thinking about the local economy. All right, that's an interesting angle. Norris Cole, a former LeBron teammate, two-time NBA champion, thinking the Heat, they're an intriguing option, but maybe Cleveland ends up being the best fit.
3: Obviously, Miami, for selfish reasons, I would love for him to go back to the Heat, make it happen there. But then Cleveland going back home, you know, where it all started, I think would be the I think that would probably be the better storyline if he goes back to Cleveland, you know, end it where he started from. So I would say there, but I wouldn't be mad if he went back to Miami though. That would be great.
2: Cole on Amber and Ian. All right, so picking up some steam, LeBron back to Cleveland. ESPN Radio's David Dennis Jr. says not so fast.
4: I don't know if LeBron James want to do his last year playing with James Harden.
1: No.
4: Like, is that something that you want to do?
1: No.
4: This man, and also, he's in L.A. His family's in L.A.
1: Mm-hmm.
4: His son plays for the Lakers. You going to go back to Cleveland to do what?
1: Yeah.
4: Get bounced in the second round? But if you're Cleveland, you're trying to win a championship. Do you want to be doing this during the pomp and circumstance of LeBron James' farewell tour?
2: 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Nick DeLuca here with you. On to the World Cup in the knockout stage. Group play finishing up on Saturday. England taking down Panama 2-0. Second half goals by Jude Bellingham and Harry Kane, leading the Three Lions to the win, clinching Group L to set up a trip to Atlanta for a round of 32 match. With his goal, Kane reaching 11 career FIFA World Cup goals, breaking a tie with Gary Lineker to become England's all-time top scorer in competition. Good to see England bounce back in New Jersey and get a victory. They really struggled there during the American Revolution. Trenton, Monmouth, Princeton, they bounce back. Croatia taking down Ghana 2-1, both advancing out of Group L. Portugal and Colombia playing to a scoreless draw despite a combined 37 shot attempts. That's the most in a goalless match at the World Cup in 2026. Both advance. Congo DR over Uzbekistan 3-1. Group K wrapped up with that come-from-behind victory for the Congo DR. They advance to the round of 32. The U.S. men's national team back in action on Wednesday in the knockout stage will take on Bosnia-Herzegovina after losing to Turkey to close group play. Apple TV MLS reporter Andrew Wiebe says the men's national team not making it to the group of 16 would be a failure.
5: That's as good a draw as the U.S. can get in a lot of ways. This is the World Cup. If you wanted a cupcake, this is not the tournament to get it in. Hey, look at Bosnia's qualification through UEFA. I know their group stage hasn't been everything they hoped for and more, but that qualification through UEFA was extremely difficult just to get to this point. So any like desire to say, oh, okay, Bosnia, minnow, like size of country, population, etc. I mean, that's outside the bounds of reality for me. This is a dogged soccer culture. Like the sport matters more than anything else there. And this is the generation that made dreams come true. And so when you look at Edin Dzeko, who's sort of the elder statesman, and all these other players who play at a high level in Europe, like, don't look at it as an easy match, but it should be looked at as a winnable match and a match that the U.S. absolutely should go out and win. If the U.S. do not take care of business, if they do not get through the round of 32 and push into the round of 16, make no mistake, guys, that is a huge disappointment, and I would bring up the F word. I mean, failure. I think that's a failure on home soil with the form, with the players we have, with the coaching staff that we've invested in. The U.S. have to win. It's really that simple.
2: U.S. men's national team dropping their final match of group play against Turkey, but getting a little bit healthier. Christian Pulisic making his return for the final few minutes and provided a spark for the Stars and Stripes. ESPN soccer analyst Casey Keller said Pulisic showed some encouraging signs.
6: Very happy with what I saw, because what you're really looking for is that change of pace there. Is he confident to really make a dynamic move? And we saw that. If he was fit, he needed to get at least 30 minutes to really test himself, to get those first team minutes, to get that against opposition, not in training where they're taking it easy on him. And I think we saw that he's ready to go. I mean, there's probably even an argument that he could have played 60 minutes, that he could have started, played 60 minutes, and then come off. But I'll take the 30, and I like what I saw from where he was.
2: Yeah, encouraging signs and something that the U.S. men's national team will need. Pulisic at full strength as they try and advance to the round of 16. Cape Verde.

0: Today's dream run continuing to the knockout round. Smallest country to advance past the group stage. Keller on a great story and a magical run.
1: To think about such a small country, you know, getting in their first World Cup, everyone expected, you know, with this expanded field that there was going to be a bunch of countries that were over their head. And we have seen that to a degree, but they were one of those that was supposed to get thumped every time they went on the pitch. And, you know, I think maybe the confidence from that 0-0 against Spain in the first match, and then they just kind of built from there, and they've just showed an unbelievable spirit. And now here's the only fear of that. Does that mean FIFA now is going to expand this to like 68 or something, or 64? We're trying to figure that out, but still, what a fantastic story. And you can just see what it means to everybody who has any kind of connection with that small country.
0: Keller on Hammer and Emmett. Tall task for Cape Verde. In the round of 32, drawing Argentina, they win Group J with a Saturday victory over Jordan. Lionel Messi coming off the bench in the 60th minute and scoring on a free kick to seal the 3-1 win, extending his record as the highest goal scorer in men's World Cup history with 19, also breaking the record for scoring in the most consecutive World Cup matches at 7. What a tournament Messi is having. 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Nick DeLucchia here with you. Sports Center all night. Get back to a little baseball action. The Guardians and the Mariners in a close ball game late. Got a big impact from a young player.
2: The pitch. Swung on. Bang through the hole on the right side. First major league hit. It scores Mansardo. Here's Watson. Head first slide. Safe. He beat the throw to the plate. And Cooper Arango with his first major league hit. His first major league RBIs.
0: WTAM 1100 Engel delivering in a 4-3 Guardians win. Khalil Watson with his fifth straight game driving in a run tied for the longest active streak in the majors. Guardians notched their 22nd win when scoring four or fewer runs this season. That's the most in the majors. And for the Mariners, it's their 13th straight game scoring three runs or fewer, matching their longest streak in franchise history. The Marlins taking on the Cardinals, and they stay red hot.
3: Palante fires. And Sano hot lines one through the right side. That's a base hit. Marcy will come in to score. Three RBI singles. Two from Kyle. Now one from Javi. And it's 3-0 Marlins in the top of the fourth.
0: 104.3 WQAM. Sanoha delivering there. Kyle Stowers and Otto Lopez adding multi-hit games. The Marlins now 18-5 in June. That's the best record in baseball. A 2.87 team ERA. Also the best in the majors. The Cardinals lose their fourth straight game, matching their longest streak of the season, while the Nationals get by the Orioles 4-3. Dalen Lyle with a big RBI single toward the tail end of that one, his fourth career extra inning game-winning RBI, tying Seattle's Cole Young for the most in the majors since his debut last season back on May 23rd. Luis Garcia Jr. with his fourth home run in his last five games, his most in any five-game span of his career. The Nationals snapping a four-game losing streak with their first extra inning win since May 13th. Coming up, volume up for Top Sound and more from Friday on the Diamond and a little bit on the hardwood as well. This is SportsCenter All Night here on ESPN Radio.
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5: Thanks, Nick. A busy day in Major League Baseball, and the Dodgers are up for a 9-run sixth inning, clobbering the Padres in San Diego. A call on AM 570 LA Sports.
6: And it's 1-1 pitch. Betts lifts it in the air, left center field, back toward the wall. This ball is good! A home run for Mookie Betts! He has hit a homer in three straight games, and the Dodgers have blown it wide open in the sixth.
2: Number four.
5: And Betts' former teammate in Boston doing damage for the Giants in a shutout of the Braves on KNBR.
6: The 0-2, Devers swings, hooks a high fly ball along the right field line towards the corner. It is gone! Off the foul pole, Devers does it again! His second home run of the night. 5-0 Giants.
2: Number three.
5: Colorado's DH had himself a night in Minnesota. Call on 850 KOA.
7: Swing and a drive! Left field! It's so nice! He did it thrice! Three-run blast, Hunter Goodman. His 25th of the season, his third of the game.
2: Number two.
5: White Sox improved to 28-13 at home with a walk-off win over the Royals. The final call on ESPN 1000.
6: The pitch. A swing and a base hit. Ball game over. It got under the glove of Bobby Witt Jr. 2-1 the final.
4: Walk it off again.
2: Number one.
5: Nick, our top sound, the Reds rally late against the Pirates in Pittsburgh. This would prove to be the game winner. Call on 700-WLW.
8: The 2-2. Swing and a fly ball, well hit. High and deep toward the corner and right. Back goes Reynolds. He turns, looks. It is gone! Hey, Eugenio Suarez has put the Reds in front in the ninth inning with a 2-out, 3-run home.
3: Yeah, thanks so much, John. Lots going on across baseball. Mookie Betts doing damage as part of a Dodger blowout. Rafael Devers going deep a couple of times. Logan Webb with a great start in that one as well. Allowed one hit, struck out six in seven innings. Huge night for Hunter Goodman. Three homer outing. Jacob Gonzalez walking it off for the White Sox. And Gino Suarez delivering in the clutch in the ninth inning. Go to the WNBA, where the Storm were taking on the Dream, and Flaje Johnson was dialed in from deep.
9: Pass poked away by Howard, rescued by Johnson. Shot clock at six. Off the screen from Bob. Draws Reese on the switch. The step back is good. How many of those have the Storm made tonight? You got to tip your cap to them.
3: WNBA League Pass. Storm win their second straight, 105-90. The Fever down Caitlin Clark, so Kelsey Mitchell stepped up.
10: Rebound rolls out to Harris. Numbers for the Fever. L.A. looks tired. Harris passes left corner. Mitchell lets it fly. It's good. 68-39 Fever. Kelsey Mitchell looking like an all-star.
3: 107-5, the Fan. Mitchell scored 26. Couple big injuries in that one. Caitlin Clark missed the game with a back injury, but should not be out too long. Up next, a busy day in baseball, starting with some fun at Fenway for the Red Sox. 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
1: The Yanks' struggles continue in Boston.
2: 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That one up there, it's going back to the wall, and it's gone! Home run! 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
3: 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This is going to go! Three-run home run, Ian Happ!
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5: 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Mitchell lets it fly. It's good!
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6: 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Nick DeLuca here with you. Summer is in full swing. Last weekend of June, 4th of July, right around the corner. That means the NBA offseason is ramping up. Training camp's not that far away. In the NFL, the World Cup onto the knockout stage, and baseball hits that pivotal couple-week stretch before the trade deadline. Can't start anywhere but Fenway Park on a Saturday when the Yankees are in town to take on the Red Sox. Yankees on top of the AL East. This has been a lost season for the Red Sox. You can say this rivalry isn't as heated as it used to be. There was no A-Rod punching Jason Varitek or Pedro throwing Don Zimmer on the ground, but the benches did clear in Game 2 of this series. Red Sox looking to take the first three in the set. Yankees banged up, but had Gerrit Cole on the mound. Usually good news, but hasn't been that way in his career at Fenway, and he was off to a rocky start right away.
7: Here's the 1-0. Swing at a high drive, deep to right field. He socked this one. Dominguez back to the bullpen. It is gone. Home run. Well, that's the kind of series it's been for the Red Sox. They've been doing things here against the Yankees they don't typically do, including Yoshida's second home run of the year. And the Red Sox take a 1-0 lead against Gerrit Cole.
6: Yoshida taking Cole deep, his first career leadoff home run, third of his career against the Yankees, tied for the most that he's hit against any one team. Red Sox jumping out to an early lead. Have a roster that features a handful of former Yankees. Anthony Seigler getting his chance thanks to a couple injuries on the infield for Boston, reminding the Yankees what made him a first-round pick.
7: And a swing at a high fly left field, pretty deep. That one up there, it's going back to the wall, and it's gone! Home run! Siegel with his first home run. Just had enough to nudge it into the front row of the monster seats here at Fenway Park. And the Red Sox hit their second home run today against Cole. 2-0 Boston.
6: Siegler's first career major league homer, and Gerrit Cole gives up multiple home runs to the Red Sox again. The sixth time of his career against Boston, two more than any other opponent in his career. Sox not done. Wilson Contreras in the middle of the Game 2 dust-up. Let his bat do the talking this time.
7: Pitch swing and a drive out to left center. A wicked liner. That's going to bounce on the warning track. That's going to score at least one. Yoshida's in. Here comes Rafaela. Here's the throw. Home is cut off. It's a double for Contreras. Red Sox double their lead. It is 4-0 Boston.
6: Wicked liner for Contreras, reaching 50 RBIs on the year. Red Sox led it 4-0. Cole would limit the damage to pitch into the sixth, going 5 1/3, 4 earned, 7 hits, 2 homers. Plenty of run support for Jake Bennett. Went 6 1/3, only made 1 mistake.
7: Max Schumann, right-hand batter, will swing away and hit a high fly left center field back toward the wall. That's carrying deep, and that ball is off the wall. It ricochets back to Rafaela and into second base Schumann, and that's actually going to be a home run. They're going to send him home. That ball is gone.
6: Solo shot for Schumann, the only scoring of the day for the Yankees. Bennett, 5-plus innings in each of his first 6 career appearances, tying Bill Henry and Wynn Kellum for the longest streak to begin a career by a Red Sox lefty in franchise history. Boston starting pitching has put up 10 straight quality starts, the second longest streak in team history, on their way to a third straight win by a score of 4
8: to one. Bennett got it done on the bump. Anthony Siegler helping spark the offense. Caught up with ESPN's Buster Olney after the win.
9: Home run, your first in the big leagues. What was that like?
10: It was electric. It was awesome. I mean, just trying to take a pitch by pitch. Got a pitch I needed, I wanted, and just tried to put a good swing on it, and I did.
9: Tell me what's going on in your heart when you see the ball go over the wall.
10: Please go. Please go.
9: Did you get the ball?
10: No, I hope I did. I don't know where it is, but, I mean, if I get the ball, I don't get the ball. I do not care. We got to win today. It was a great, great team effort. JB from the start, our bullpen did a great job. Top to bottom in the lineup, it was a lot of fun. It was great.
9: Yeah, what about Jake Bennett? What did you see in him?
10: Just, he's a dog on the mound. I mean, all of our pitchers, all of our starters, our bullpen, they're dogs. He filled up the strike zone. Everything was working today. All speed was working. And it was just fun to watch.
9: You guys say game one of the series, game two, game three. What is going on?
10: We're looking for the sweep tomorrow. Like I said, we're gonna enjoy today. But tomorrow we're just gonna come in, handle business per usual, and hopefully we get the sweep.
9: Last one, Tracy said before the game, everyone's looking at the standings, knowing that everyone is bunched together in the American League. How much conversation among you guys about that?
10: I mean, you've seen it this series. We're fighting. We're fighting. We got a great support staff behind us. Our fans are electric. So I mean, we're going to surprise a lot of people in the long run.
9: Congratulations.
10: Thank you.
8: Boston matching their longest winning streak of the season. Yankees held to one or fewer runs in back-to-back games for the second time all season. Gerrit Cole giving up 9 earned over his last 2 starts, gave up 8 in his first 5 of the year. Yankees trying to avoid the 4-game sweep on Sunday Night Baseball in Boston. Tune in for baseball action tonight as the Red Sox host the Yankees. Coverage beginning 6:30 Eastern here on ESPN Radio and the ESPN app. Over to Milwaukee. The Cubs trying to snap a 5-game losing streak against the Brewers. The good news, Jacob Mizorowski already pitched in the series, tied at 2 in the 6th. Nico Horner delivering an RBI single to give Chicago the lead. Then Ian Happ broke it open.
3: Ian Happ at the plate, the pitch, high drive deep down the right field line. This is gonna go! 3-run home run, Ian Happ!
11: Sometimes you make a mistake, you walk a guy when you don't think you should, you lose concentration, and then you groove one to Nico, and he blasts one out of the ballpark.
8: That's the Cubs Radio Network, Happ 17th, tying Pete Crow Armstrong for the team lead. Cubs would tack on 2 more, 8-2 final. PCA 0-for-5, snapping a 28-game on-base streak, was the second longest active streak in the majors. Didn't need him. The Cubs putting up 8 in the win, scored 8 total across their 5 straight losses to Milwaukee. David Peterson getting the win in his Cubs debut. First pitch, he threw a home run by Jackson Churio, but he settled in from there. Went 5 2/3, his longest outing since August 24th of last season, had gone 21 straight starts for the Mets without reaching 5 2/3. The Dodgers dropped their opener with the Padres, bouncing back in a big way on Saturday in San Diego.
12: And his 1-1 pitch. Betts lifts it in the air, left center field, back toward the wall. This ball is good! A home run for Mookie Betts! He has hit a homer in 3 straight games, and the Dodgers have blown it wide open in the 6th.
8: AM 570 LA Sports. Betts, Tommy Edman, and Kyle Tucker all recording 3-plus RBIs in the win. Tucker with 4, first Dodgers trio to record 3-plus RBIs in the same game this season. Tucker 3-for-5, hit his 7th home run of the year, was 0-for his previous 11 in the 4 games leading up to Saturday. The Dodgers score 15 for a third time this season, 15-3. Your final. Nick DeLuca here with you. Sports Center all night. NBA offseason underway. Still lots to sort out, including Jaylen Brown's future in Boston on the table in Giannis trade talks. Milwaukee opting to go with the Heat's offer. ESPN's Bobby Marks making some headlines with some comments about Brown earlier this week.
13: There's mixed feelings about him when you talk to teams. The analytics of Jaylen Brown is not good. I'm more of an eye test guy. There are some people out there that look at that a little bit more deeper than what the eye test says. I had one, not an executive, but an analytics guy saying, well, yeah, we view him as like the seventh best player on a team. I was like, holy crap.
14: Oh my God. I get it.
13: There's a role for analytics and stuff, but, well, I guess they call it, I guess we call that strategy now.
14: Seventh best player on a team?
13: So I was like, wait a minute, that's a little bit of a stretch there.
8: So many numbers, sometimes they get in the way. Jaylen Brown coming off a career season. Maybe this is coming from Cleveland after their analytic Eastern Conference title. Marks with more about his Jaylen Brown comments.
13: We live in a world now when you do a 19-minute interview and they take 18 seconds of what you said and basically post it on social media. So the 3 minutes and 50 seconds I talked about Jaylen Brown was that he's a winning basketball player, that he's 191-80 when he's on the court. He's won a championship. He's a finals MVP. He impacts winning. He's 29 years old. But, of course, that part, I guess we missed the mark on that.
8: Brown has been at the center of a lot of attention for the Celtics to start this offseason. Marks on Brown becoming a potential distraction in Boston.
13: I don't know if that comes into play. I mean, as I said, I think the market will play a big role if Boston does anything with Jaylen Brown, or if they figure they can't get what they think is the true value for him. They don't do anything, which will be, that's an interesting process to go through too. It's kind of a player that was in trade speculation. He was in the Giannis trade. I mean, it's been well documented here, and that deal was, I guess, probably on the 10-yard line, and it probably could have gone either way. And I think there's some I heard Brad Stevens' comments, and I totally agree with him there, but I think there's probably some relationship repairing if nothing happens with Boston. I mean, with the Celtics in trade here. So I think we'll see how the next couple days plays out and everything like that.
8: Bobby Marks, ESPN NBA front office insider, joining Game Day here on ESPN Radio. Brown coming off a career best season, top six MVP finish, second team all NBA, averaged a career high 29, 7 boards and 5 assists. We'll wait and see on his Celtics future with an interesting offseason ahead in Boston. Been an interesting offseason for now. Niners receiver Brandon Ayuk did not play last season after tearing his ACL at guarantees voided in his deal. As he continues to work on finding his way to Washington, Ayuk active on social media talking about Niners GM John Lynch showing up at his house.
15: General manager gonna pull up to my house. Oh, weirdo. Like, bro, don't pull up to my house uninvited, boy. Ain't safe. But I knew his ass was gonna do it. So I'm looking at my camera, my front door camera. I see a big old white boy, white man, former NFL safety. And I'm like, oh, hell no. And I know my wife is about to be back home soon. So I had to call my wife and say, it's a big ass white man at the house. I don't know what he's doing over there. He was not invited. Creepy. So if you on your way home, just spin the block a few times, because I don't know what bro on.
8: This situation has gone from weird to weirder. Hard to wrap your head around. Ayuk on not coming back to the NFL except for if he can find his way to Washington.
15: The story is I don't with them and I never will. But I forgive. You feel me? You feel me? I'm trying to get better. I'm trying to grow. I'm trying to heal. So I ain't finna hold it against. But we is not cool. We won't be cool. And I will never be stepping in that building except for on October 19 when I come through with that belt.
8: There you go. Ayuk mentioning his former agent played a role in a rocky relationship with the Niners. See how long this drags out with training camps fast approaching. If Washington at this stage of the game is interested in Ayuk's services. Coming up, more from a busy day around baseball. This is SportsCenter All Night here on ESPN Radio.
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1: 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More to get to from Saturday in the majors. The Mets trying to clean up a mess, hosting the Phillies, looking for their first win after firing manager Carlos Mendoza. Trailed early after a Bryce Harper homer, finally found some offense in the sixth.
2: First pitch, swing and a bouncer past the mound, base hit center field. Mets take the lead. Lindor is in. Young around third comes home to score. The throw comes in towards second. Nieto stops there, and on at first with a two-run single is A.J. Ewing. The Mets are leading by a score of 4-2.
1: Howie Rose, 880 ESPN New York, Ewing two-run single, part of a four-run six. The Mets scored two more in the seventh, went on to win it 6-2. Juan Soto and Francisco Lindor each hitting triples, big to get them in the lineup together. Lindor, Soto, and Bo Bichette each recording an RBI in the same game for the first time this season. The Mets snap their seven-game losing streak. It was the longest active streak in the majors. The White Sox opened their series with the Royals, scoring 22 runs. That was back on Friday night. They're most in a single game since 1970. So you knew the next game offense would be at a premium. Tied at one in the ninth, Jacob Gonzalez was the hero.
3: The pitch. A swing and a base hit. Ball game over. It got under the glove of Bobby Witt Jr. 2-1 the final.
4: Walk it off.
1: ESPN 1000, Gonzalez's first career walk-off hit, the White Sox seventh walk-off win of the season, the most in the majors, only behind the Cubs. Davis Martin, 5 1/3, no earned runs. His ERA, .88 at home, the lowest by any major league player this season who has pitched at least 40 innings. The White Sox have 17 wins in one-run games this season. That's tied for most in the majors with the Phillies. Over to the Rockies taking on the Twins in Minnesota. Was a good night to be Hunter Goodman.
5: Pitch is well hit to left. He's going to go back-to-back games with a upper decker. Touch him all time. Hunter Goodman, his 23rd, and the Rockies take a 1-0 lead.
1: Okay, back-to-back games with a home run. That's pretty good.
6: And he jacks another one. Left center field. 3 at bats in a row for Hunter Goodman. Into the Rockies bullpen. It's 2-1. 108 miles an hour off the bat. He hit his first one 428 feet. He hit his second one the exact same distance, 428 feet.
1: Wow. Two homer night.
6: Swing and a drive. Left field. It's so nice. He did it thrice. Three-run blast, Hunter Goodman. His 25th of the season, his third of the game. 6-2 Rockies in the seventh.
1: 850 KOA on the calls. Goodman's first career three-homer game and the sixth in the majors this season. Six different player in Rockies history with 25 or more homers before the All-Star break. 18 of his 25 homers this season have been hit on the road. Leads Major League Baseball in road homers. So it's not just about that elevation at Coors Field. The Rangers at home north of the border.
7: Here's a drive toward the right field corner. Lucas peeling back, still on the run. Leaps for it, can't get it. It's off the track. Duran scores. Osuna being waved home. It's an opposite field two-run double for Elias Diaz. And it's now 6-0 in favor of the Rangers.
1: 105-3, the Fan. Rangers scoring five runs in the fifth inning, all five runs coming with two outs. Dylan Cease worked 4 2/3 with 10 strikeouts for Toronto. His fifth start this season with 10 or more strikeouts. His third career game with 10 strikeouts in fewer than five innings. That's the most by any player since the mound moved to its current distance back in 1893. No player has even done that twice. The Rangers win it 7-4 and have a chance for their first road series sweep of the season on Sunday. The Tigers shut out the Astros on Friday. Houston had the bats going in game two.
4: The 0-2. And that's hit the other way down the right field line for a base hit. That'll score Vasquez. That'll score Pena. On his way to second, Paredes. The throw in the second, the slide. And the throw gets away. Goes in the left field. Paredes in the second with a two-run double. And the Astros lead it 8-6.
1: KBME 790 AM, Paredes double helping Houston complete the comeback. The Astros win their fourth game this season after trailing by multiple runs in the seventh inning or later. All of those wins have been in the month of June. The Tigers lose their seventh game this season after leading by multiple runs in the seventh inning or later. That's tied for the most in the majors as the season goes from bad to worse in Detroit. The Astros 10-5 since June 12th. That's the best record in the American League over that span. The Reds were down to their last out in Pittsburgh, but Eugenio Suarez wasn't going quietly.
8: The 2-2. Swinging a fly ball, well hit. High and deep toward the corner and right. Back goes Reynolds. He turns, looks. It is gone! Eugenio Suarez has put the Reds in front in the ninth inning with a two-out, three-run home run on a 2-2 pitch.
1: 700 WLW. The Reds come back to win. It's their fifth comeback win this season after trailing entering the ninth inning. That's tied for the most in the majors. 9-7 your final. Suarez's 10th career go-ahead homer in the ninth inning or later. His first since 2023 with the Mariners. Chase Burns outstanding. 6 innings, 10 strikeouts, no walks. His 8th straight game with at least 7 Ks matching the longest streak in franchise history. Over to St. Pete. The Rays are tough to beat at the Trop.
9: Here's Jonathan batting left. Swings and hits it high in the air. Fairly deep right, but Carroll going back to the warning track at the wall. It's gone! The Rays have their first lead. All their runs on homers. They're up 3-1 in the fifth.
1: 620 WDAE, Aranda's 13th homer of the season, extending his hit streak to 10 games. Rays win their fourth straight, moving into first place in the AL East with a win. Percentage points over the Yankees, they improve to 30-12 at home. Best record in baseball. 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
10: Hey, this is Rich Eisen. 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
20: 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It's not a good free agent class. The cap is going way up. And if you want to change your team, trades are going to have to be a big part of the way you do it. Well, we're already starting to see some trades come in. And I think there's a chance over the next few weeks here that you're just going to see some earth movers when it comes to trades in the NHL.
21: Will Chris McFarland be one of be contributing to this?
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1: World Cup wrapping up the group stage. All the latest from the NBA offseason. Have to figure Boston will be very involved. It was on the diamond today. The Red Sox making it three straight against the Yankees with a 4-1 win. Sox got some big swings from Masataka Yoshida and Anthony Seigler. Boston starters just keep rolling. Jake Bennett with another strong start. Our team at Fenway recapping another Red Sox win. Dave O'Brien and Doug Glanville.
23: Well, the Red Sox mascot, Wally, is waving the victory flag here at Fenway Park, and everybody filing out of the ballpark in Red Sox colors, certainly, in a very good frame of mind, because the Red Sox win again. They beat the Yankees for the third straight time, Doug. 4-1, the final score, and they're going for a sweep of the Yankees tomorrow night.
24: Well, I'll tell you, the Red Sox are playing the game they want to play. They've been a very good pitching staff. They played good defense, so they have prevented runs. They just have not scored runs. And to get to Gerrit Cole early on with the power game, keeping in mind they're very low in terms of home run rate, this is a type of game where they show if they get a little bit of offense and the pitching can hold the lead. And that's exactly what they were able to play today. And Bennett was fantastic. He found, you know, chain speeds, kept the Yankees off balance. And that was the key, because once they handed it to the bullpen, they put up a bunch of zeros.
23: The Red Sox young pitchers, this string of left-handers, have been pretty impressive under the radar, because when you're, you know, 35 and 46 and you're in last place, everything seems to be under the radar. Maybe it shouldn't be, though. You mentioned Bennett today, Connolly early in game one, Peyton Tolley, who was terrific last night. So there's hope in that regard for the Red Sox for brighter days.
24: Yeah, I mean, you know, they keep putting up quality starts. That means you're in every game. And now how do they flip the script and turn those into wins? Certainly at home, you have the last at bat. You can get the big hit, the hero. And that's what they're starting to get here. But, you know, Contreras, you're having a great season offensively, putting it together in really all facets of the game. So they have a couple guys, you know, Rafaela, that are playing well enough to get it going. They need the rest of that lineup, Abreu, everybody to continue. So today they put it together as a complete real unit.
23: The Red Sox with 10 consecutive quality starts now after another one today, and they beat the Yankees 4-1. For Doug Glanville, I'm Dave O'Brien, right here in your home for the 2026 Home Run Derby and All-Star Game, Major League Baseball at ESPN Radio and the ESPN app. Now let's go back to Nick DeLuca in the studio.
1: Yeah, thanks so much, OB. Some good stuff from Dave and from Doug. He mentioned those 10 straight quality starts, the second longest streak in team history, third straight win for the Red Sox by a score of 4-1. On the other side, the struggles continuing for Gerrit Cole against Boston. Has now given up 9 earned runs over his last 2 starts, gave up 8 in his first 5 of the year as he gets settled in post Tommy John. Yankees manager Aaron Boone on Cole's recent struggles.
2: Garrett was so good in his first 5 starts back there. And do you think that's what just makes these past 2 just look a little more glaring by comparison? What do you see?
3: Maybe,
2: not much different.
3: Maybe, but I take a little bit of encouragement out of what I saw from him in the final few innings, like a little bit of like, all right, screw this, let's get after it, let's go. I felt like he was on the attack and aggressive and letting it eat with everything, as opposed to maybe early being a little bit careful. So hopefully that's something that he can build into his next one.
1: Yankees starting rotation, such a strength, was not in the loss to open up the last couple of games in this series. ESPN MLB analyst Adam Ottavino on the Yankees' need for Gerrit Cole to be an ace if they want to achieve their ultimate goal.
5: They don't need that ace to make the postseason. They're in great shape mathematically. They're going to make the postseason. This is a really good team. But I think they'd like to have a better version than what we've seen come October. I mean, they haven't gotten across the finish line since 2009. We like Schlittler. We like Fried. We like Rodon. We'd like a little more potent Gerrit Cole. I think he can get there, but he's not there yet.
1: Yeah, a lot of pieces to like for the Yankees, but also down a couple of significant pieces as they lose their third straight in Boston. Jake Bennett on the other side, 6 1/3, only one mistake, giving up that home run to Max Schumann. 5-plus innings in each of his first 6 career appearances. That is rarefied air for the Red Sox, longest streak to begin a career by a Red Sox lefty in franchise history. SportsCenter all night here on ESPN Radio, the ESPN app, Sirius XM Channel 80, ESPN Radio presented by Progressive Insurance. Talking about the Yankees trying to win it all, you know who's no stranger to winning it all? LeBron James, facing an uncertain future in L.A. as free agency begins. Got a little murkier with L.A. re-signing Austin Reeves. ESPN Radio's Aaron Goldhammer says the Lakers chose Reeves over LeBron.
6: This is the time of year before free agency starts that teams take care of the business with their own free agents that they really want to keep. Case in point, Isaiah Hartenstein signs an extension with the Oklahoma City Thunder. They make the moves to get Isaiah Joe and other players off the books to line that up to be able so they could take care of their own business.
7: Right.
6: The Lakers took care of Austin Reeves. They clearly prioritized. I can't believe I'm saying this, but it's true. They prioritized Austin Reeves before they prioritized the guy. Look, I know LeBron's old, and I know LeBron's near the end. LeBron is also one of the 20 best players in the NBA, and Emmett, Austin Reeves is not. Still on this day today, June of 2026.
1: Yeah, it does leave an uncertain future for LeBron, opening the door for him to look elsewhere for next season. Could a return to Cleveland be an option? ESPN Radio's Emmett Golden making his case.
7: Surprisingly, now we're starting to hear a little bit of the Heat could be back into it and all that.
6: That's an option.
7: Yeah, and I do think it is an option for LeBron. But what I would tell LeBron is, look, bro, no one appreciates you like the city of Cleveland.
6: Yeah.
7: at all.
6: It's true.
7: In L.A., they don't see you as a Laker. You play for the Lakers. They don't see you like Magic. They don't see you like Kobe. They don't see you like Shaq. Down in Miami, they don't see you as a Miami Heat player. You played for the Heat, but they don't see you in the same light as a Udonis Haslam or a D-Wade. They just don't. Or Alonzo Mourning. They don't. Cleveland actually appreciates LeBron James, and there's no other city in America that appreciates him more than his hometown of Akron and the city of Cleveland.
1: Goldhammer and Golden on Hammer and Emmett. All right, so some former players weighing in as well. Hall of Famer Kevin Garnett on the KG Certified podcast thinking LeBron should consider a return to Cleveland.
0: If he's doing a farewell tour and this is his last hurrah, I would like to see him in Cleveland. Y'all got to remember, when Bron is back in Cleveland, Cleveland's market.
4: His economy.
0: The economy goes up when Bron is back.
4: Yeah,
0: bro.
4: For sure.
0: Everybody made money when Bron was there.
4: Yeah.
0: I'm talking about, listen, you go through that, it is a ghost town. When Bron there, man, they got 6-7 new restaurants. They got this over that. They got lounges, bro. The casino right there. Everybody, they get every

0: But I wouldn't be mad if he went back to Miami, though. That would be great.
1: Call on Amber and Ian. All right, so picking up some steam, LeBron back to Cleveland. 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
2: I don't know if LeBron James want to do his last year playing with James Harden.
3: No.
2: Like, is that something that you want to do?
3: No.
2: This man, and also, he's in L.A. His family's in L.A.
3: Mm-hmm.
2: His son plays for the Lakers. You can go back to Cleveland to do what?
3: Yeah.
2: Get bounced in the second round? But if you're Cleveland, you're trying to win a championship. Do you want to be doing this during the pomp and circumstance of LeBron James' farewell tour?
1: 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Nick DeLuca here with you. On to the World Cup in the knockout stage. Group play finishing up on Saturday. England taking down Panama 2-0. Second half goals by Jude Bellingham and Harry Kane, leading the Three Lions to the win, clinching Group L to set up a trip to Atlanta for a round of 32 match. With his goal, Kane reaching 11 career FIFA World Cup goals, breaking a tie with Gary Lineker to become England's all-time top scorer in competition. Good to see England bounce back in New Jersey and get a victory. They really struggled there during the American Revolution. Trenton, Monmouth, Princeton, they bounce back. Croatia taking down Ghana 2-1, both advancing out of Group L. Portugal and Colombia playing to a scoreless draw despite a combined 37 shot attempts. That's the most in a goalless match at the World Cup in 2026. Both advance. Congo DR over Uzbekistan 3-1. Group K wrapped up with that come-from-behind victory for the Congo DR. They advance to the round of 32. The U.S. men's national team back in action on Wednesday in the knockout stage will take on Bosnia-Herzegovina after losing to Turkey to close group play. Apple TV MLS reporter Andrew Wiebe says the men's national team not making it to the group of 16 would be a failure.
4: That's as good a draw as the U.S. can get in a lot of ways. This is the World Cup. If you wanted a cupcake, this is not the tournament to get it in. Hey, look at Bosnia's qualification through UEFA. I know their group stage hasn't been everything they hoped for and more, but that qualification through UEFA was extremely difficult just to get to this point. So any like desire to say, okay, Bosnia, minnow, like size of country, population, etc. I mean, that's outside the bounds of reality for me. This is a dogged soccer culture. Like, the sport matters more than anything else there, and this is the generation that made dreams come true. And so when you look at Edin Dzeko, who's sort of the elder statesman, and all these other players who play at a high level in Europe, like, don't look at it as an easy match, but it should be looked at as a winnable match and a match that the U.S. absolutely should go out and win. If the U.S. do not take care of business, if they do not get through the round of 32 and push into the round of 16, make no mistake, guys, that is a huge disappointment, and I would bring up the F word. I mean, failure. I think that's a failure on home soil with the form, with the players we have, with the coaching staff that we've invested in. The U.S. have to win. It's really that simple.
1: U.S. men's national team dropping their final match of group play against Turkey, but getting a little bit healthier. Christian Pulisic making his return for the final few minutes and provided a spark for the Stars and Stripes. ESPN soccer analyst Casey Keller said Pulisic showed some encouraging signs.
5: Very happy with what I saw, because what you're really looking for is that change of pace there. Is he confident to really make a dynamic move? And we saw that. If he was fit, he needed to get at least 30 minutes to really test himself, to get those first team minutes, to get that against opposition not in training where they're taking it easy on him. And I think we saw that he's ready to go. I mean, there's probably even an argument that he could have played 60 minutes, that he could have started, played 60 minutes, and then come off. But I'll take the 30, and I like what I saw from where he was.
1: Yeah, encouraging signs and something that the U.S. men's national team will need. Pulisic at full strength as they try and advance to the round of 16. Cape Verde's dream run continuing to the knockout round, smallest country to advance past the group stage. Keller on a great story and a magical run.
5: To think about such a small country, you know, getting in their first World Cup, everyone expected, you know, with this expanded field, that there was going to be a bunch of countries that were over their head. And we have seen that to a degree, but they were one of those that was supposed to get thumped every time they went on the pitch. And, you know, I think maybe the confidence from that 0-0 against Spain in the first match, and then they just kind of built from there, and they've just showed an unbelievable spirit. And now here's the only fear.

0: Does that mean FIFA now is going to expand this to like 68 or something, or 64? We're trying to figure that out. But still, what a fantastic story. And you can just see what it means to everybody who has any kind of connection with that small country.
1: Keller on Hammer and Emmett. Tall task for Cape Verde. In the round of 32, drawing Argentina. They win Group J with a Saturday victory over Jordan. Lionel Messi coming off the bench in the 60th minute and scoring on a free kick to seal the 3-1 win, extending his record as the highest goal scorer in men's World Cup history with 19, also breaking the record for scoring in the most consecutive World Cup matches at 7. What a tournament Messi is having. 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Nick DeLucchi here with you. Sports Center all night. Get back to a little baseball action. The Guardians and the Mariners in a close ball game late. Got a big impact from a young player.
2: The pitch. Swung on. Bang through the hole on the right side. First major league hit. It scores Van Zandt. Here's Watson. Head first slide. Safe. He beat the throw to the plate. And Cooper Angle with his first major league hit. His first major league RBIs.
1: WTAM 1100, Angle delivering in a 4-3 Guardians win. Khalil Watson with his fifth straight game driving in a run, tied for the longest active streak in the majors. Guardians notched their 22nd win when scoring four or fewer runs this season. That's the most in the majors. And for the Mariners, it's their 13th straight game scoring three runs or fewer, matching their longest streak in franchise history. The Marlins taking on the Cardinals, and they stay red hot.
3: Palante fires. And Sano hot lines one through the right side. That's a base hit. Marcy will come in to score. Three RBI singles. Two from Kyle. Now one from Javi. And it's 3-0 Marlins in the top of the fourth.
1: 104-3 WQAM. Sanoha delivering there. Kyle Stowers and Otto Lopez adding multi-hit games. The Marlins now 18-5 in June. That's the best record in baseball. A 2.87 team ERA. Also the best in the majors. The Cardinals lose their fourth straight game, matching their longest streak of the season, while the Nationals get by the Orioles 4-3. Dalen Lyle with a big RBI single toward the tail end of that one, his fourth career extra inning game-winning RBI, tying Seattle's Cole Young for the most in the majors since his debut last season back on May 23rd. Luis Garcia Jr. with his fourth home run in his last five games, his most in any five-game span of his career. The Nationals snapping a four-game losing streak with their first extra inning win since May 13th. Coming up, volume up for Top Sound and more from Friday on the Diamond and a little bit on the hardwood as well. This is SportsCenter All Night here on ESPN Radio.
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0: Number five.
3: Thanks, Nick. A busy day in Major League Baseball, and the Dodgers are up for a 9-run sixth inning, clobbering the Padres in San Diego. A call on AM 570 LA Sports.
4: And it's 1-1 pitch. Betts lifts it in the air, left center field, back toward the wall. This ball is good! A home run for Mookie Betts! He has hit a homer in three straight games, and the Dodgers have blown it wide open in the sixth.
0: Number four.
3: And Betts' former teammate in Boston doing damage for the Giants in a shutout of the Braves on KNBR.
4: The 0-2, Devers swings, hooks a high fly ball along the right field line towards the corner. It is gone! Off the foul pole, Devers does it again! His second home run of the night. 5-0 Giants.
0: Number three.
3: Colorado's DH had himself a night in Minnesota. Call on 850 KOA.
2: Swing and a drive! Left field! It's so nice! He did it thrice! Three-run blast, Hunter Goodman. His 25th of the season, his third of the game.
0: Number two.
3: White Sox improved to 28-13 at home with a walk-off win over the Royals. The final call on ESPN 1000.
4: The pitch. A swing and a base hit. Ball game over. It got under the glove of Bobby Witt Jr. 2-1 the final.
2: Walk it off again.
0: Number one.
3: Nick, our top sound, the Reds rally late against the Pirates in Pittsburgh. This would prove to be the game winner. Call on 700-WLW.
5: The 2-2. Swing and a fly ball, well hit. High and deep toward the corner and right. Back goes Reynolds. He turns, looks. It is gone! Hey, Eugenio Suarez has put the Reds in front in the ninth inning with a 2-out, 3-run home.
1: Yeah, thanks so much, John. Lots going on across baseball. Mookie Betts doing damage as part of a Dodger blowout. Rafael Devers going deep a couple of times. Logan Webb with a great start in that one as well. Allowed one hit, struck out six and seven innings. Huge night for Hunter Goodman. Three homer outing. Jacob Gonzalez walking it off for the White Sox. And Gino Suarez delivering in the clutch in the ninth inning. Go to the WNBA, where the Storm were taking on the Dream, and Flaje Johnson was dialed in from deep.
6: Pass poked away by Howard, rescued by Johnson. Shot clock at 6. Off the screen from 5. Draws Reese on the switch. The step back is good. How many of those have the Storm made tonight? You got to tip your cap to them.
1: WNBA League Pass. Storm win their second straight, 105-90. The Fever down Caitlin Clark, so Kelsey Mitchell stepped up.
7: Rebound rolls out to Harris. Numbers for the Fever. L.A. looks tired. Harris passes left corner. Mitchell lets it fly. It's good. 68-39 Fever. Kelsey Mitchell looking like an all-star.
1: 107-5, the Fan. Mitchell scored 26. Fever 111, Sparks 87. Caitlin Clark out with a back injury. Team expecting her to return shortly. That's a wrap for us here on SportsCenter All Night. 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
11: 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Ben Rice.
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1: The Charlotte Hornets trading star guard LaMelo Ball to the Minnesota Timberwolves for Naz Reid.
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3: This is the Charlotte Hornets saying they thought that their success last year with LaMelo Ball as a driving force was fool's gold. This is them saying we do not believe in LaMelo Ball.
1: 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Shout out to Elko. She was on with us this week. 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This was SportsCenter, presented by Gusto. So yesterday, late in our show, news broke by way of Shams Charania of a major NBA trade, the Charlotte Hornets trading LaMelo Ball and Josh Green to Minnesota for Naz Reid, 2033 first-round pick, 3 second-round picks, and 3 first-round pick swaps. So LaMelo, with 3 years left on his deal, eligible for a 2-year, $119.2 million extension in July, which I would bet he's not going to get right off the bat, because why would you extend him without ever playing a game for you, is there in now Minnesota, along with Anthony Edwards. Does this, Chris Canty, put Minnesota and Ant-Man closer to actually making the NBA Finals?
2: First of all, let me say this. I completely disagree with you about the LaMelo Ball extension. They're going to extend him.
1: That's crazy.
2: Well, you say it's crazy, but the Charlotte Hornets were able to get an unprotected first-round pick in 2 first-round pick swaps from the Minnesota Timberwolves, which means over the next 7 years, Minnesota only controls their 2032 first-round draft pick. That's it. They are pot committed to this roster. This was the last big swing that they could take around Anthony Edwards, and they damn well better make it work. And if you don't give LaMelo Ball the extension that he's anticipating, then there's a good chance that you could get a malcontent on your hands, even though he has 3 years remaining on his current deal. So I completely disagree with you. The biggest question that I have is what's next for Minnesota? Because on its face, the roster construction just does not make sense. To have one big around 4 guards isn't going to cut it in terms of them being able to make it out of the West. Yes, San Antonio was able to get away with it, but that's because they were doing it around somebody that was 7'5" and the most unstoppable force defensively in the sport. Now, Rudy Gobert is great. He's got 4 defensive player of the years, but you're going to have to find some more size in your front court, because trying to roll with Jaden McDaniels as your full-time stretch four, it ain't going to work when he's only 190 pounds. So my biggest question for Minnesota is, what's next? Because you traded Naz Reid, who's an outstanding big, former Sixth Man of the Year. You moved on from him because presumably you felt like you had a better chance of replacing him than finding somebody with LaMelo Ball's skill set to pair with Anthony Edwards.
4: The clock is ticking on Anthony Edwards in Minnesota, and this is their front office. This is Tim Connelly and everybody top to bottom saying we're going to take one big final swing because we feel the pressure. And in a Western Conference that is deep with young emerging talent that doesn't feel like it's going anywhere, and Wemby and of course SGA, who's already established, they feel like they need to make a big move. And it costs them a lot. Obviously, you lose Naz Reid, which is a big loss, and future draft capital to go in on a guy who is coming off a really strong season where he was healthy. But that's a huge part of this. He's only been able to be healthy for 2 of his 6 NBA seasons. And do you think he's going to be able to replicate that? They obviously do, and they're taking a big risk here to prove to Anthony Edwards that they understand what they have on their hands with him, and that they're trying to capitalize everything that he has brought to the table and what they've seen from him taking this team into the postseason, because they think Ant is a transcendent player that can win a title. However, There is a lot of ifs surrounding this. And I think more likely than not, we are talking about it not working out and it being the end of the Anthony Edwards era in Minnesota.
1: So the most sought after member of the Minnesota Timberwolves to another team would be Anthony Edwards, right? We're in agreement on that one?
4: Yes.
1: The second most sought after member of the Minnesota Timberwolves is one of two people, I would think. Either Jaden McDaniels.
2: Yes.
1: Or their president of basketball operations, Tim Connolly. Mm-hmm. Okay? And so when you're talking about a big swing, swing for who exactly? Because Tim Connolly is not under contract past this season. He is as wanted as any executive anywhere. The Dallas Mavericks tried to hand him their organization at the same time they were trying to hand Masai Ujiri the organization and say, please, one of you take our organization. And Connolly's under contract. Masai was not. So when we're saying it's a big swing, if it doesn't work this year, if it backfires, if it's awful, Tim Connolly would have every right to just say, eh, peace out. I'm out. I built Denver up. I built Minnesota up. Where's next? So I think that this is a big swing for Mark Lurie and Alex Rodriguez, the two people that own the Minnesota Timberwolves. I think there's more moves, as CeCe said, to be made. We could sit here and disagree all day on the LaMelo Ball thing. Whatever. The fact that there's a disagreement on it means it's not going to be a universal like, hey, should we extend Anthony Edwards? Yeah, the minute before you're allowed to is when you should extend Anthony Edwards. It is a reasonable and logical debate as to what LaMelo Ball is. Now, I will tell you this. If, and this is a humongous if LaMelo Ball realizes what he could be as an NBA player, and if he looks at the list of people like Aaron Gordon, top five pick, Derek White, first round pick, Mikal Bridges, first round pick, Andrew Wiggins, number one overall pick. If he looks at all of them and says, how did they all get rings? Oh, they realized they don't have to be the focal point of the offense as scorers, and they can do all of these other things at an elite level to win. If LaMelo Ball says, I have two jobs, to pass and to play defense. Mm-hmm. If at 6'7", he actually provides positional strength as a size, like his size helps with positional strength. If he says, I'm going to be that, they will be awesome. Because if he says, my job is to get Ant the ball, my job is to stretch the defense, and my job is to make sure that whoever it is that is on the other team that's really good around my position, like Shai Gilgeous-Alexander, I'm going to guard to an elite level. He will be not good. He will be great. And you should extend him the minute before you can. But I don't know that he's ready to do that. And that's my issue with this. Because I don't know that he's walking into Minnesota thinking, oh, cool, I'm on Ant's team. He's thinking, is it Ant and I? That's not what you want.
2: That can't be what he's thinking, man. That can't be.
1: I'm just saying, he had a great season last year for him.
2: I'm not saying that he didn't have a great season, but this is the first time in LaMelo Ball's career in the NBA where he's not going to be the man on the team.
4: Mm-hmm.
2: And
1: that's
2: so
1: per you. Is that per him, though, CeCe?
2: No, I think that's a consensus.
1: Does he think that?
2: Well, here's the thing. He's not in Minnesota unless Anthony Edwards sides off on the trade. So what do you think the dynamic's going to be?
1: I don't know.
2: But my point is this.
1: I don't know.
2: He's going to be in Minnesota because Anthony Edwards wants him there. Ant-Man clearly needs somebody that can be the primary ball handler, which gives him more opportunities to play off the ball. And last year, Anthony Edwards had the best three-point shooting percentage off of catch-and-shoot opportunities in the league. He shot 49.6% off of catch-and-shoot. They brought LaMelo Ball in to be the setup man for Anthony Edwards. Plain and simple. LaMelo is there to make Ant's life easier, not the other way around. And so I'd like to believe, based on what we saw last year with LaMelo Ball, the evolution of his play, being able to set a career low with turnovers, and then being able to have 20.7 assists, I'd like to believe you're going to continue to see that version of him because he will be flanked with really good talent around him. Think about it. There are a lot of lean years in Charlotte where it was just LaMelo Ball and not really a whole lot else. Con Knipple got there, Brandon Miller got there, and then all of a sudden, you got the Buzz City Killers. And there's a hell of a lot of momentum. And there was a point in the second half of last season where the Hornets were playing the best basketball of anybody in the NBA. LaMelo Ball was a focal point of that team. And so I would like to think that the Minnesota Timberwolves, Tim Connolly and Chris Finch, are banking on that version showing up in Minnesota. And I heard Chris Broussard say this yesterday, and I'm going to repeat it because I thought it was a great point. If Minnesota influences LaMelo Ball more than he influences them, then you're talking about a team that is going to be a true title contender out of the West.
1: The other side of this, is Charlotte. And I think there is a name that we need to start to learn about with all of this going on right now. The man's name is Jeff Peterson. I am not going to sit here and tell you I know a lot about him, but I'm going to start to. He is the executive with the Charlotte Hornets. He's their general manager. And I think this guy is insanely impressive in what he's done so far. Let me tell you why. He looked at last year and he said, how do I get my team better? Oh, I'm going to go out there and get Coby White from the Chicago Bulls, but I'm going to put him on my bench because I got a starting lineup. And my starting lineup's kind of working a little bit. And it was really good at the end of the season. But he's smart enough to know that was kind of fool's gold. So I got LaMelo Ball up to a point where he played 72 games, averaged 20 points a game, and now I'm going to get assets in return for him and not have to give up an asset to get off of him and his contract. But here's what he did that was even smarter. He said, I'm going to bring in LaMelo's replacement. Nobody's going to realize that. The guy's going to be awesome. And then I'm going to go draft LaMelo's replacement's replacement.
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6: Rob Gronkowski is here, everybody. 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
1: Let's welcome in a friend of the program. It is great to have him on. He is the new Las Vegas Raiders quarterback, partnering with Bank of America today to host a Golf With Us clinic in beautiful Grand Rapids, Michigan. Kirk Cousins, how the heck are you?
2: Andrew, doing well. Yeah, back in my home area in West Michigan. Good to be on with you, and looking forward to this event with Bank of America today at the Kent Country Club.
1: Do you count the days in your off season, because there are so few these days? Like, do you have everything planned out?
2: Well, I wouldn't say everything's planned out. In fact, I think the plan is no plan when you're on vacation. But my whole career, we go back to my home area in West Michigan, and we pretty much post up here for the entire time. It's never long enough, but I consider us pretty lucky to have about 5 weeks of a summer break, and we enjoy it every year.
1: What's your handicap these days?
2: I'm like a 12. I'm nothing special. I like to play. I've always said, like, when I'm done playing football, I'm going to commit to really trying to get down, not just a single digits, but like seeing how good I could be. But I just haven't put the time in yet. And my two boys are 7 and 8, and, you know, they're getting into it. So I think all three of us are going to grind on our game together in the next few years when I'm done playing.
1: All right. You're working with kids as part of this Bank America clinic today. What is your, I assume you, like, you have your list of things you teach young quarterbacks if you ever work with them. But what would you teach? What would Kirk Cousins, the 12 handicap, teach a young golfer today?
2: I'd probably teach him to not listen to me and somebody else. But I'll tell you what, grip is kind of where it starts. I don't have a great grip, and so I'm kind of behind the eight ball from the start. You know, from there, I just try to be an athlete and make it work. It's funny, too, because one day my driver's the club that's working for me. The next day it's my irons. The next day it's my wedges. And I'm like, man, if I could just put it all together, I could be somebody. But the inconsistency, similar to quarterbacking, you know, it's who can be consistent. And on the golf course, I don't think it's much different.
1: Have you played in Vegas yet, Kirk?
2: I did not get out this spring, but I do plan to play a little bit. You know, it's nice. It's sunny every day. Great golf climate, great golf culture, a lot of good courses. So I plan to get out a little bit during the season. Not a lot, but I hope to play here and there.
1: We're talking to Kirk Cousins here on the Rich Eisen Show. Andrew filling in, Chris Brockman, Michael Del Tufo, TJ Jefferson here as well. We were joking, and I know you've heard these jokes, Kirk, off the air. Like, you and Fernando Mendoza are the perfect quarterback duo for Vegas, because you're kind of the anti-Vegas. We're not going out in leather pants with three buttons undone and the chains
2: not
1: and having a blast.
2: Not
1: that's
2: yet.
1: Although you could get the crypto chains going in Vegas if you really wanted to go there. So it begged the question, what is a night out on the town in Vegas like for Kirk Cousins? Are you playing slots, which you're allowed? Are you going to a buffet? Are you seeing a Cirque show? What do you do?
2: So there's a lot of good shows. I'm excited for Backstreet Boys. On an off day in training camp, I'm probably going to go see Backstreet Boys at the Sphere and wear all white and do the whole deal. You know, Donny Osmond. My mom had me listen to Donny Osmond when I was growing up. Probably got to go see him at his residency. Got to see a Cirque show, although in Las Vegas, there's like a half dozen you can pick from. So a lot of entertainment. You know, I love to play golf. So if I get some time off, play golf. But I went down to the strip, you know, during mini camp. Mondays are a pretty light day. So I went down to the strip when we wrapped up for the day and just kind of walked around. And it's not that easy to walk around. You know, if you park and walk around, they don't really want you to leave the casino you're at. So I realized that maybe going down to the strip and just walking around isn't the ideal way to do it, like you might do when I lived in Washington, D.C. or Minnesota. So, I got to figure that out still, but we like it there. It's a cool place.
1: Yeah, it's hot as Hades as well, walking down the sidewalk. And then you have the guys doing this, trying to hand you those cards, which, you know, I'm assuming you're going to give the Heisman to.
2: Yeah, I'm still interested about the heat. I've never practiced in 115 degrees. I think that's coming. But, you know, it is a dry heat, so, you know, that maybe saves us 10 or 15 degrees. But I'm told training camp in September can get pretty hot.
1: Yeah, and that's why they usually practice, or at least they have in the past, at like the crack of dawn at 7 a.m. to avoid the heat. Are you and Julie going to take Fernando Mendoza to the Backstreet Boys?
2: if he would like to go, he is welcome. Although what I'm learning with my teammates, you know, it's really the coaches who I kind of get along with like movie quotes and music, because it's the coaches who kind of grew up in the same era as me. When I start talking, you know, with teammates about like a movie I loved in 1995, they aren't really able to quote it with me. So, but if he wants to go to Backstreet Boys, he's welcome to tag along.
1: I mean, that would be a great bit. If the Raiders content team, or forget Raiders content team, I mean, put it on your social, make your own money. That would be a great bit.
2: It's, you know, it's all about content these days. And as you know, NFL news in June and July, we're looking for content. So I'll try to give you what I can when I can.
1: Oh, we're already aggregating this as we speak behind the scenes, Kirk. I appreciate you. In all seriousness, whether it's at the Sphere or, as you said, making jokes like your coach is 39, you're 37, your quarterback clearly is 15 years younger. How has that dynamic gone? We have seen all the bits, and the Raiders have leaned into it. Seemingly, you have as well. But you know how this goes. He's the first overall pick, and inevitably, he's going to throw a couple of touchdown passes, and SportsCenter is going to go nuts in the preseason. You know that is coming, and you know how it will be handled by the people that go on TV and whose job it is to give an opinion. And the opinion, Kirk, look, I'm older than you. Like, I get it. There's always someone younger. Like, is always going to be play the other guy. How do you plan to handle that?
2: Yeah, I think it comes with the territory. You're 15 in the league. I'm no stranger to how this thing works. So you go out there, you play the best you can. You help your team best you can. Contribute to our team's success, and you let the decisions get made as they get made. But I expect to be able to help this team win and to be out there on the field, and you roll with whatever happens. You stay focused and on what's going on inside the building. I don't think it's ever helped me to kind of look at what's happening outside the building, and just go enjoy the process with your teammates and your coaches, and we'll see where it all settles out.
1: What's Clint Kubiak like?
2: Well, I was with Clint for 2 years as a quarterback coach, and then a third year as the offensive coordinator. And then we were apart for, I want to say, 4 seasons. And now getting back with him as a head coach, you know, he's the same guy he's always been. Loves football. He's a very hard worker, very humble. He's got a great way about him. He's serious. You know, there's not a lot of time for tomfoolery or I told him after OTAs, I said, Coach, this is probably the most urgent and most productive OTAs I've ever been a part of. But that starts with him as the head coach. He created a sense of urgency from day one all the way through the 10-week program. And I thought we got a lot of work done. We got a long ways to go, but we laid a good foundation. And then training camp is where we'll pick it up and continue to get ready for that first preseason game.
1: I've had very little interaction with him, full disclosure here. He seems from afar, tell me if I'm wrong, to be one of the, you said focus, serious, quieter head coaches. Is that fair?
2: Sure. Yeah, no, he doesn't need to be a man of many words. I think he, quieter's a fair assessment. But that's different than lacking conviction or lacking, that intensity. I think that his intensity, his conviction, his belief in what he's doing, having an identity, I think there's no confusion from us as a locker room as to what our head coach expects of us, what he wants our football team to look like. And so I would never confuse that with just being quiet. I think there's a certainty there that's comforting as a player.
1: One last thing here. I want to go back, if we could, to, well, a sport that you're obviously helping kids with on grass. We had Mac Jones earlier on speaking specifically about grass, because George Kittle and everyone has commented, watching the World Cup, wouldn't it be great if we could have grass in all these stadiums? And they always point to the injury risk. And look, it's easier to get tackled on grass than it is to get tackled on turf. But at the same time, Kirk, correct me if I'm wrong, your Achilles injury happened on grass. So the idea that grass magically cures all injuries, I think, is a bit of a fallacy, yet we all prefer the grass. Where do you come in or come down on the idea that the NFL is ripping up the turf and putting in the grass for the World Cup? They could do it now.
2: I could go deep on this topic. I don't know that people want to listen to me, go detailed about grass versus turf for the next 15 minutes. But when I was coming up, field turf was new. And so it was really exciting to go play high school football or middle school football on a field turf field. There were only a handful of them. I remember when Nebraska first got field turf, it was a big deal, the University of Nebraska. So
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0: Yo. In?
15: Are they in?
0: And who's out?
16: Where's they?
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0: It's time to find out from the Freddie and Harry Selection Committee.
4: Well, we got the NBA draft tonight. You're going to find out who's number one on our list involving the Selection Committee. Like I said, me, HD, Shannon Penn, E-Dog, Eric Hammond. The best ever number one overall draft pick. Not one, not two, not three, not four, not five, but six times over. Part of the selection committee brought to you by SoFi. Get your money right. We can't wait to see exactly. And poor Christy Lisi, our sports and anchor goddess, she'll be the tie-breaking madam that she is, which means she's going to be in for more help in a little bit as we give you the top six choices for the best overall number one pick in any sport in sports history. So let's get this thing going with
9: number one.
4: All right, Mr. Number One overall draft pick. Who's number one on your list, HD, of the best number one overall draft pick in the history of sports?
15: Everyone listening right now, also, let me remind you, this can be any sport.
4: Any sport, yes.
15: Baseball, basketball, football, hockey, whatever sport you can think of.
4: Sure.
15: WNBA, it doesn't matter.
4: Uh-huh.
15: All right, so with that being said, my number one overall pick for the Freddie and Harry selection committee is going to be 2003 LeBron James, drafted to the Cleveland Cavaliers. And Freddie, I think it's self-explanatory, but let me break it down a little bit for people. This young man has had extreme pressure on him, I would say, since 13, 14 years old. But becoming that number one overall draft pick to the Cleveland Cavaliers, he was able to lead at some point the Cavs to an NBA Finals. Although they did not win that, he went to Miami, won two NBA championships after going to four straight, went back to Cleveland. Cleveland, this is for you. Brought the only championship back to the Cleveland Cavaliers. He left there, went to the Los Angeles Lakers, won another NBA championship, although it was the bubble, because Laker fans, they feel some type of way about that at times as well, too.
4: Uh-huh.
15: And he won his fourth NBA championship. You talk about MVPs galore, All-Star games galore, but he's also the leading all-time scorer in NBA history.
4: Okay.
15: We can't forget about that. LeBron James has been able to do it, not just offensively, but also defensively. So I'm going with LeBron James because I think he's the most decorated number one overall pick in sports history.
4: All right, E-Dog, we got to vote for LeBron James and HD. Who is number one on your list, the best number one overall pick in the history of sports?
16: Yeah, I'm going to let Drake do the talking for me. This is forever. Big part of my childhood. The 2008 documentary, More Than a Game, following LeBron James at St. Mary's High School. It's got to be LeBron, man, with all the expectations coming out of high school.
4: Yeah.
16: Literally having games on ESPN called by Jay Billis.
4: Uh-huh.
16: It's LeBron.
4: Okay. Shannon, we got two for LeBron. Who's number one on your list? The number one best overall draft pick in the history of sports?
17: LeBron James.
4: You guys are crazy. Here's why you're crazy. Even though LeBron's going to be number one, it's Kareem Abdul-Jabbar. Honestly, it's not even close. We talk about expectations coming out of UCLA and Powell Memorial. People said, man, what is that big guy going to do? He literally created a shot. When they took the dunk away from him, he created the sky hook. He gets to the NBA. His second year in the NBA, he wins an NBA championship with the Milwaukee Bucks. He didn't want to play in Milwaukee anymore. He goes to Los Angeles Lakers. He literally becomes the greatest center in the history of the NBA. A lot that includes Will Chamberlain, Shaquille O'Neal, Hakeem Olajuwon, George Mikan, all those guys. We talk about pressure that LeBron James brought into the NBA. Nobody had more pressure than a guy who was a three-time finals MVP in college, a three-time national champion. People said, oh, they're going to eat him alive in the NBA. He was whipping people the minute he got to the NBA when it came to Lou Alcindor, knee Kareem Abdul-Jabbar. And oh, by the way, six times he won an MVP in the NBA. You, E-Dog, and Shannon are out of your rabbit LeBron minds to take that guy over Kareem Abdul-Jabbar as the greatest number one pick in the history of sports.
15: I just have one question.
4: Okay.
15: When you look at the greatest players in NBA history,
4: yeah,
15: who is your top five? Just give me your top three.
4: My top three, Michael Jordan's number one.
15: Mm-hmm.
4: Kareem's number two. LeBron's not even three. I'll put Oscar Robertson and Magic Johnson over LeBron right now. I'll take those four guys over LeBron. LeBron's great.
15: Whose record did LeBron James break from a NBA scoring
4: Kareem Abdul-Jabbar.
15: Okay.
4: But look who Kareem Abdul-Jabbar, whose record he broke. Will Chamberlain. A guy who averaged 50 points a game. I give LeBron credit playing this long to break that record. Kareem didn't need to play that long.
15: So you're telling me
4: he didn't need to play that long.
15: LeBron broke Kareem's record and you got Kareem over LeBron.
4: Six-time MVP. Hey, you got Michael Jordan over LeBron. The only reason Michael Jordan's not number one in your list is because he was the number one overall pick.
15: Damn right.
4: All right, dude. So there you go. So there.
15: Number two. You're doggone right.
4: So there.
9: Number two.
4: Oh, yeah, I guess we got to move on to.
9: Number two.
15: All right, they're tired of us.
4: So, Edo,
15: we can make this entire segment two. About LeBron and Wilt. Okay, I'm
4: easily,
15: sorry.
4: Easily. Kareem, I meant. Easily, easily. So LeBron James, number one, with, you know, under protest. E-Dog, who's number two in your list of the greatest number overall draft pick in the history of sports?
16: Yeah, Kareem's a good one, Freddie. Kareem's a good
4: one. Only a good one.
16: Yeah,
4: I'm glad we made your
16: approval. I don't have Kareem Abdul-Jabbar on my list.
15: Oh, Lord.
4: I'm not surprised.
16: So for my number two, I'm going with Lou Alcindor.
15: It's so funny.
4: Well played, Mr. Yes. Hanman. So we got Kareem / Lou Alcindor number two. Shannon, who's number two on your list?
17: All right, Kareem is definitely high on my list. I do have Kareem / Lou Alcindor. And the boy named Clay, I'm going to call him Clay. All right, I'm going with... All right, on my number two, though, I'm going with another...
15: I'm going to call him Cash.
17: I'm going with another Laker as well. I'm going with Magic Johnson.
4: Ooh,
17: Magic Johnson is number two of mine.
4: That's a good
17: 6'9
4: one.
17: Point guard. Uh-huh. What he was able to do his rookie year, beating Philly, winning the championship, starting at center.
4: Uh-huh.
17: The MVPs, the championships, defined a decade in the 80s. I'll go with Magic Johnson. Magic man.
4: Okay.
17: Give me Magic number two for me.
4: Yeah, that's tough for me, but I'm going Lou Alcindor as well, HD. So we got two for Lou Alcindor. Who's number two in your list?
15: Yeah, I'm going Kareem Abdul-Jabbar, 1969.
4: I'm going with Kareem.
15: 1969 is the year he got drafted.
4: Oh,
15: I'm going with Kareem Abdul-Jabbar.
4: Sometimes numbers never lie involving Kareem Abdul-Jabbar. So that's number
15: that
4: two.
15: That boy bad.
4: Yeah, not good and terrible either.
9: Number three.
4: Shannon Penn, who's number three in your list for our selection committee.
17: Yeah.
4: The number three of the number one overall pick in the history of sports.
17: All right, I'm gonna go with a player who's arguably the second best player in his sport ever.
4: Okay.
17: Shout out to James Steele. I'm going with Mario Lemieux.
4: Ooh,
17: Mario Lemieux as my number three here.
4: One.
17: Number one overall picks. Mario Lemieux with the Penguins. I was thinking about Sid the Kid, but I go Super Mario here. Mario Lemieux.
4: Okay. I'm going Ken Griffey Jr. Number one overall by the Seattle Mariners. 19 years of age. Literally started day one for the Seattle Mariners. And was even better than anybody could have anticipated. 10-time All-Star, 6-time Gold Glove, 6-time Silver Slugger, 3-time All-Star MVP, inducted into the Hall of Fame in 2016. We still know him. We heard about Sid the Kid. He was Ken the Kid when he first got to Major League Baseball.
15: The Kid was his nickname.
4: Absolutely. And everybody wanted to have the hat on backward and hit home runs, one of the prettiest swings we've seen in the history of Major League Baseball. So we got one from Mario Lemieux from Shannon. HD, I'm going with Ken Griffey Jr. at number three. Who's number three on your list?
15: Yeah, I'm going with Irvin Magic Johnson, a guy that made a major impact on the Los Angeles Lakers as soon as he got drafted. Five-time NBA champion. Magic was just different. And I think Magic opened the door for a guy like LeBron James. I know I have LeBron James number one on my list, but being 6'9 and the jack of all trades and the ability to do a lot of different things. Now, he wasn't the best jump shooter. That wasn't his game. And he didn't have to because the Lakers had other players to do that. But, you know, being able to do a lot of different things.

0: Colts. Okay. I wish he came out a year earlier, but that's a different story.
1: Because he'd have been a Jet.
2: And well, you know this, Peyton Manning playing in the AFC his entire career, that kind of hindered the Buffalo Bills from winning the Super Bowl, so getting to where they wanted to go because he was in the AFC. Miss Christine Lisa, go ahead, take it over. Wow. This is your floor.
0: Christine,
2: I don't mean to interrupt.
0: You're my favorite deputy.
1: Well done, both HD and E-Talk. So, Christine Lisa.
3: There's a snake in my boot.
4: I told you that I wouldn't get called in at all. This is hard. I was hoping I wouldn't get called in at all.
1: Oh, come on. I knew the over-under was 3. I took the under. You were going to get called in before number 3. So, we got Magic Johnson, Harry Douglas. We got Peyton Manning from E-Dog. We got Shannon with Mary Lemieux.
2: Shannon knew what he was doing.
1: And he sure did. And me with Ken Griffey Jr., the best number one overall pick at number 3. So, Christy Lisi, where are you siding?
4: I got to go with Mario.
2: I knew it.
1: I had no doubt about that.
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1: BYU had the number one overall pick in A.J. DeBonso to the Washington Wizards in the NBA draft, and he is going to be a beast for a long, long time. A steal in the draft might be LeBaron Fylon from Alabama going to the Philadelphia 76ers with the 22nd overall pick. And the head coach of the Alabama Crimson Tide, who coached against most of the marquee players that went in the draft. Coach, going to have you put an analyst hat on in a moment. But, one, first of all, thanks for joining us here on Amber and Ian here on ESPN Radio, the ESPN app, SiriusXM Channel 80. What does it mean for a program to have one of your guys, LeBaron, go in the first round?
2: I mean, shoot, it means they put a lot of work in, but you put them in a position to succeed, but they've got to do it. You know, they don't come that often. We've had some really good seasons, but they haven't had a first-round pick since Brandon and Neil Cloney both went 3 years ago. So, it doesn't happen every year. So you're excited for LeBaron, for all the work he put in, but excited that your program's able to put guys in a position where they can succeed like that.
3: What are the Sixers getting in LeBaron, Coach?
2: I get a competitor. I mean, he competes. He doesn't like to lose. He works hard. He's a guard that can get in the paint, create offense for his teammates, for others. I think it'll make it easier for a couple of those guards that they have, the bigs. And he can really guard. I mean, he proved that his freshman year when he walked in and, played his way into a starting role with some really good players coming back off a Final Four team. So, they've got a guy that's going to walk in, compete. He's going to have some humility about him, but he's not going to be afraid to compete. He walked in expecting no minutes his freshman year with us and should earn himself a starting spot. So, he's going to come in there and earn everything he gets there.
1: Nato, it's head coach, Alabama basketball, joining us here on ESPN Radio with Amber Wilson. I'm Ian Fitzsimmons here on Amber and Ian as we look back on the NBA draft. And, Coach, this draft class was highly talented, and it's a who's who when it comes to names and what they did on the floor. You coached against a lot of these guys. So from just a coaching perspective, you go ahead and evaluate me. Well, what separates this class from other ones? Because, man, God dang, there's immense talent.
2: There's a lot of talent. We recruited some, lost some, I coached against some. I think a lot of it is like some playmaking, got guys that can make shots. We recruited A.J. DeBanty, ends up going to BYU and had an unbelievable year and goes number one, but he's got length, athleticism, skill, can make shots. Mikel Brown, we recruited him. I thought he was super talented. I think he's going to, he had some outstanding games as a freshman at Louisville. Braden Burries, we played against him, recruited him too. I think big, strong, tough, physical guard. I think he's going to do great in Milwaukee. You kind of go down the list. There's guys with real high upside, but I think they're going to be able to come in and play right away too. Some of these guys, it's not like they got upside that's going to take 3 years. I think AJ Peterson, Boozer, he looked like he was ready to play in the NBA when he was in high school. I think some of these guys, a lot of times you look at upside, some of these guys are ready to play immediately and average double figures, probably got a chance to start on their team. So I think that's the big thing, just the amount of guys that are going to be able to step in and play immediately in a pretty good role.
3: Yeah, they're saying this might be the best draft that we've had in well over 20 years. Nate Oates joining us here on Amber and Ian. But it wasn't just the players headed to the NBA. We heard Dusty May also headed to the NBA. The former Michigan coach is now going to be the head coach of the Dallas Mavericks. What did you make of that news, Coach, as a college coach yourself? What do you make of it when you hear about these major college coaches headed to the next level?
2: I was fired up. I was happy for him. I've known Dusty for a real long time. He was an assistant at Eastern Michigan when I was first at Romulus High School right there. Romulus and Ypsilanti are 10 minutes apart, so I've known him. he recruited one of my players down. He was an assistant Louisiana Tech. I've known him for a long time. I think he does it the right way. I was happy for him when he won a championship. Happy for him to go to Dallas. You know, I think Dallas is a great spot. They got good young talent. You know, they got new people in the front office that I think are going to do really well. So I was happy. I hope he does really well. I think he's got a good roster. So he gets to coach one of his kids, Maris Johnson. Feels kind of a hole that they needed there. So I think he'll do well.
1: Hey, Coach, you know they're going to be calling. So to everyone wondering, how would Maize and Blue look on Nate Oates, your reaction is?
2: Well, I've known Ward Manuel for a while, but they've got a coach. I'm very happy where I'm at in Alabama. I've got a pretty hefty buyout for a good reason, because I don't plan on leaving here. So I think hopefully Coach Boynton does really well this year. I mean, I think the plan is that he's there for the year at a minimum. So I think they're pretty well set going into this year. I think it'd be a smart move with the rest they got together to keep some continuity there. So I will not be in Maize and Blue if that's what you're asking.
3: I know you're happy there at Bama, Coach.
1: Right there. Bama fans are going, thank goodness.
3: Yeah, thank goodness.
1: That last part, that's all they wanted to hear, Coach. Right there. Bam.
3: So I know you're happy at Bama. I know you're not going to another school, another level, whatever. But what do you make generally of people who say that it's just too difficult in college? And that's why now, with just the state of college sports generally, we see some of these coaches go, whether it's to the NFL, to the NBA, you know, wherever, to sort of get away from the current state of college. Of the college system.
2: Yeah, I mean, it would be nice if there was some continuity to the rules. It's just like they change every year, so you're trying to figure out. And sometimes they change, you don't even know they change, because like the rulings come out and you don't even know that they're going to rule a certain way. And that it's almost not even what the rules say as to how they're being ruled upon. So it's a little, you know, there's a lot about people, but like, I'm going to be honest, I still love it. I mean, I was a high school math teacher not too long ago. I don't think it's that bad. When people start to complain to me, I'm like, I could be teaching math today. So there's a lot of people that would switch with us pretty quickly. So I don't think that the state of college athletics is in a complete upheaval. I just think that there's going to be change when you go through as many big changes as we did in such a short amount of time, you know, being able to transfer without a penalty, then being able to do it every single year. Then you add in, you can get authentic NIL, then you add in the rev share right after that. So, you know, it's a little bit of change, a lot of change in a short amount of time, and it's got to kind of settle down and get where the rules are. In the meantime, just let's figure out what the rules are to the best of our ability and do what we can. And I'm still having a lot of fun coaching college basketball.
1: Congratulations, Coach, on having another first-round pick going to the Sixers and LeBaron Pylon out of Alabama, the guard, going 22nd overall. By the way, how much of the math do you still use day-to-day? Because I can't even do long division anymore. I'm 54, Coach. I mean,
2: then listen, everybody's got a calculator on them all the time. You just
1: amen.
2: Throw it out and use
1: thank
2: it. So
1: you.
2: Why do you need to know how to do long division anymore?
1: That's why you're coaching basketball.
3: I don't think you ever did. I don't think you ever needed to know it.
1: I may have skipped algebra. But anyway, hey, Coach.
3: I tried to. Goodness
1: thank
3: knows.
1: You so much, man. Go
3: thanks,
1: get some
3: Coach.
1: Barbecue. We greatly appreciate the time, as always, Coach. Thank you so much.
2: I'm coming to visit you in Dallas, Ian. So keep
1: DCC. Hey, I saw you at the spread at A-Day, man. I'm ready. Let's tee him up. DCC, I got
2: yeah,
1: you. Let's go.
2: I got it. We'll be in there. See you soon.
1: Come on, come on, man.
2: You, me, and Dusty. You pick the fourth. Me and Dusty against you, and I don't know who you are.
1: I'm bringing a ringer. Justin Thomas, where are you at, Bubba? I'm sending you a text. Here we go.
2: If Justin's there, the two Alabama guys will go together. We'll be on the same team.
1: You're the best, Coach, man. But, hey, thank you so
2: man.
1: Much.
2: All right, take care.
1: All right, buddy. By the way, Amber, I heard you go, not me.
3: Not yeah. me. Well, because you said you need a ringer. Well, all right, not me. I didn't get the invite.
1: Let's shoot JT a text and then and go from there. It sounds like, though, he was very adamant that Justin Thomas would not be on my team.
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4: There is an alternative universe where Lamar Jackson decides he doesn't like the course of action in Baltimore. 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
11: Here is your latest Middle Tennessee weather. Sunday will be mostly sunny with a high near 95, feeling as hot as 107. Monday brings even hotter weather with a high near 99 and a heat index up to 111. Lows will be in the mid to upper 70s. 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
1: 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Nick DeLuca here with you. Summer is in full swing. Last weekend of June, 4th of July right around the corner. That means the NBA offseason is ramping up. Training camp's not that far away. In the NFL, the World Cup onto the knockout stage, and baseball hits that pivotal couple-week stretch before the trade deadline. Can't start anywhere but Fenway Park on a Saturday when the Yankees are in town to take on the Red Sox. Yankees on top of the AL East. This has been a lost season for the Red Sox. You can say this rivalry isn't as heated as it used to be. There was no A-Rod punching Jason Varitek or Pedro throwing Don Zimmer on the ground, but the benches did clear in Game 2 of this series. Red Sox looking to take the first three in the set. Yankees banged up, but had Gerrit Cole on the mound. Usually good news, but hasn't been that way in his career at Fenway, and he was off to a rocky start right away.
2: Here's the 1-0. Swing at a high drive, deep to right field. He socked this one. Dominguez back to the bullpen. It is gone. Home run. Well, that's the kind of series it's been for the Red Sox. They've been doing things here against the Yankees they don't typically do, including Yoshida's second home run of the year. And the Red Sox take a 1-0 lead against Gerrit Cole.
1: Yoshida taking Cole deep, his first career leadoff home run, third of his career against the Yankees, tied for the most that he's hit against any one team. Red Sox jumping out to an early lead. Have a roster that features a handful of former Yankees. Anthony Seigler getting his chance thanks to a couple injuries on the infield for Boston, reminding the Yankees what made him a first-round pick.
2: And a swing at a high fly left field, pretty deep. That one up there, it's going back to the wall, and it's gone. Home run. Seigler with his first home run. Just had enough to nudge it into the front row of the monster seats here at Fenway Park. And the Red Sox hit their second home run today against Cole. 2-0 Boston.
1: Seigler's first career major league homer, and Gerrit Cole gives up multiple home runs to the Red Sox again. The sixth time of his career against Boston, two more than any other opponent in his career. Sox not done. Wilson Contreras in the middle of the Game 2 dust-up. Let his bat do the talking this time.
2: Pitch swing and a drive out to left center. A wicked liner. That's going to bounce on the warning track. That's going to score at least one. Yoshida's in. Here comes Rafaela. Here's the throw. Home is cut off. It's a double for Contreras. Red Sox double their lead. It is 4-0 Boston.
1: Wicked liner for Contreras, reaching 50 RBIs on the year. Red Sox led it 4-0. Cole would limit the damage to pitch into the sixth, going 5 1/3, 4 earned, 7 hits, 2 homers. Plenty of run support for Jake Bennett. Went 6 1/3, only made one mistake.
2: Max Schumann, right-hand batter, will swing away and hit a high fly left center field back toward the wall. That's carrying deep, and that ball is off the wall. It ricochets back to Rafaela and into second base Schumann, and that's actually going to be a home run. They're going to send him home. That ball is gone.
1: Solo shot for Schumann, the only scoring of the day for the Yankees. Bennett, 5-plus innings in each of his first 6 career appearances, tying Bill Henry and Wynn Kellum for the longest streak to begin a career by a Red Sox lefty in franchise history. Boston starting pitching has put up 10 straight quality starts, the second longest streak in team history, on their way to a third straight win by a score of 4-1. Bennett got it done on the bump. Anthony Seigler helping spark the offense. Caught up with ESPN's Buster Olney after the win.
3: Home run, your first in the big leagues. What was that like?
4: It was electric. It was awesome. I mean, just trying to take a pitch by pitch. Got a pitch I needed, I wanted, and just tried to put a good swing on it, and I did.
3: Tell me what's going on in your heart when you see the ball go over the wall.
4: Please go. Please go.
3: Did you get the ball?
4: No, I hope I did. I don't know where it is, but I mean, if I get the ball, ball, don't get the ball, I do not care. We got to win today. It was a great, great team effort. JB from the start, our bullpen did a great job, top to bottom in the lineup. It was a lot of fun. It was great.
3: Yeah, what about Jake Bennett? What did you see in him?
4: Just, he's a dog on the mound. I mean, all of our pitchers, all of our starters, our bullpen, they're dogs. He filled up the strike zone. Everything was working today. Off-speed was working, and it was just fun to watch.
3: You guys take game one of the series, game two, game three. What is going on?
4: We're looking for the sweep tomorrow. Like I said, we're gonna enjoy today. But tomorrow we're just gonna come in, handle business per usual, and hopefully we get the sweep.
3: Last one, Tracy said before the game, everyone's looking at the standings, knowing that everyone is bunched together in the American League. How much conversation among you guys about that?
4: You've seen it this series. We're fighting. We got a great support staff behind us. Our fans are electric. So we're going to surprise a lot of people in the long run.
3: Congratulations.
4: Thank you.
2: Boston matching their longest winning streak of the season. Yankees held to one or fewer runs in back-to-back games for the second time all season. Gerrit Cole giving up 9 earned over his last 2 starts, gave up 8 in his first 5 of the year. Yankees trying to avoid the 4-game sweep on Sunday Night Baseball in Boston. Tune in for baseball action tonight as the Red Sox host the Yankees. Coverage beginning 6:30 Eastern here on ESPN Radio and the ESPN app. Over to Milwaukee. The Cubs trying to snap a 5-game losing streak against the Brewers. The good news, Jacob Mizorowski already pitched in the series, tied at 2 in the 6th. Nico Horner delivering an RBI single to give Chicago the lead. Then Ian Happ broke it open.
5: Ian Happ at the plate, the pitch, high drive deep down the right field line. This is gonna go! 3-run home run, Ian Happ!
6: Sometimes you make a mistake, you walk a guy when you don't think you should, you lose concentration, and then you groove one to Nico, and he blasts one out of the ballpark.
2: That's the Cubs Radio Network, Hap 17th, tying Pete Crow Armstrong for the team lead. Cubs would tack on 2 more, 8-2 final. PCA 0-for-5, snapping a 28-game on-base streak, was the second longest active streak in the majors. Didn't need him. The Cubs putting up 8 in the win, scored 8 total across their 5 straight losses to Milwaukee. David Peterson getting the win in his Cubs debut. First pitch, he threw a home run by Jackson Churio, but he settled in from there. When 5 2/3, his longest outing since August 24th of last season, had gone 21 straight starts for the Mets without reaching 5 2/3. The Dodgers dropped their opener with the Padres, bouncing back in a big way on Saturday in San Diego.
7: And his 1-1 pitch. Betts lifts it in the air, left center field, back toward the wall. This ball is good! A home run for Mookie Betts! He has hit a homer in 3 straight games, and the Dodgers have blown it wide open in the 6th.
2: AM 570 LA Sports Bets, Tommy Edman and Kyle Tucker all recording 3-plus RBIs in the win. Tucker with 4, first Dodgers trio to record 3-plus RBIs in the same game this season. Tucker 3-for-5, hit his 7th home run of the year, was 0 for his previous 11 in the 4 games leading up to Saturday. The Dodgers score 15 for a third time this season, 15-3. Your final. Nick DeLuca here with you. Sports Center all night. NBA offseason underway. Still lots to sort out, including Jaylen Brown's future in Boston on the table in Giannis trade talks. Milwaukee opting to go with the Heat's offer. ESPN's Bobby Marks making some headlines with some comments about Brown earlier this week.
8: There's mixed feelings about him when you talk to teams. The analytics of Jaylen Brown is not good. I'm more of an eye test guy. There are some people out there that look at that a little bit more deeper than what the eye test says. I had one, not an executive, but an analytics guy saying, well, yeah, we view him as like the 7th best player on a team. I was like, holy crap.
9: Oh my God.
8: I get it. There's a role for analytics and stuff, but, well, I guess they call it, I guess we call that strategy now.
9: Seventh best player on a team?
8: So I was like, wait a minute, that's a little bit of a stretch there.
2: So many numbers, sometimes they get in the way. Jaylen Brown coming off a career season. Maybe this is coming from Cleveland after their
11: Analytic Eastern Conference title. Marks with more about his Jaylen Brown comments.
12: We live in a world now when you do a 19-minute interview and they take 18 seconds of what you said and basically post it on social media. So the 3 minutes and 50 seconds I talked about Jaylen Brown was that he's a winning basketball player, that he's 191-80 when he's on the court. He's won a championship. He's a finals MVP. He impacts winning. He's 29 years old. But, of course, that part, I guess we missed the mark on that.
11: Brown has been at the center of a lot of attention for the Celtics to start this offseason. Marks on Brown becoming a potential distraction in Boston.
12: I don't know if that comes into play. I mean, as I said, I think the market will play a big role if Boston does anything with Jaylen Brown, or if they figure they can't get what they think is the true value for him. They don't do anything, which will be, that's an interesting process to go through too. It's kind of a player that was in trade speculation. He was in the Giannis trade. I mean, it's been well documented here, and that deal was, I guess, probably on the 10-yard line, and it probably could have gone either way. And I think there's some I know I heard Brad Stevens' comments, and I totally agree with him there, but I think there's probably some relationship repairing if nothing happens with Boston. I mean, with the Celtics in trade here. So I think we'll see how the next couple days plays out and everything like that.
11: Bobby Marks, ESPN NBA front office insider, joining Game Day here on ESPN Radio. Brown coming off a career-best season, top six MVP finish, second-team All-NBA, averaged a career-high 29, 7 boards and 5 assists. We'll wait and see on his Celtics future with an interesting offseason ahead in Boston. Been an interesting offseason for now. Niners receiver Brandon Ayuk did not play last season after tearing his ACL. It guarantees voided in his deal as he continues to work on finding his way to Washington. Ayuk active on social media talking about Niners GM John Lynch showing up at his house.
13: General manager gonna pull up to my house. Oh, weirdo. Like, bro, don't pull up to my house uninvited, boy. Ain't safe. But I knew his ass was gonna do it. So I'm looking at my camera, my front door camera. I see a big old white boy, white man, former NFL safety. And I'm like, oh, hell no. Nah. And I know my wife is about to be back home soon. So I had to call my wife and say, it's a big ass white man at the house. I don't know what he's doing over there. He was not invited. Creepy. So if you on your way home, just spin the block a few times, because I don't know what bro on.
11: This situation has gone from weird to weirder. Hard to wrap your head around. Ayuk on not coming back to the NFL except for if he can find his way to Washington.
13: The story is, I don't with them, and I never will. But I forgive, you feel me? You feel me? I'm trying to get better. I'm trying to grow. I'm trying to heal. So I ain't finna hold it against, but we is not cool. We won't be cool, and I will never be stepping in that building except for on October 19 when I come through with that belt.
11: There you go. Ayuk mentioning his former agent played a role in a rocky relationship with the Niners. See how long this drags out with training camps fast approaching. If Washington at this stage of the game is interested in Ayuk's services. Coming up, more from a busy day around baseball. This is SportsCenter All Night here on ESPN Radio.
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1: 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More to get to from Saturday in the majors. The Mets trying to clean up a mess, hosting the Phillies, looking for their first win after firing manager Carlos Mendoza. Trailed early after a Bryce Harper homer, finally found some offense in the sixth.
2: First pitch, swing and a bouncer past the mound, base hit center field. Mets take the lead. Lindor is in. Young around third comes home to score. The throw comes in towards second. Biento stops there. And on at first with a two-run single is A.J. Ewing. The Mets are leading by a score of 4-2.
1: Howie Rose, 880 ESPN New York. Ewing, two-run single, part of a four-run six. The Mets scored two more in the seventh, went on to win it 6-2. Juan Soto and Francisco Lindor each hitting triples, big to get them in the lineup together. Lindor, Soto, and Bo Bichette each recording an RBI in the same game for the first time this season. The Mets snap their seven-game losing streak. It was the longest active streak in the majors. The White Sox opened their series with the Royals, scoring 22 runs. That was back on Friday night. Their most in a single game since 1970. So you knew the next game offense would be at a premium. Tied at one in the ninth, Jacob Gonzalez was the hero.
3: The pitch. A swing and a base hit. Ball game over. It got under the glove of Bobby Witt Jr. 2-1 the final.
4: Walk it off.
1: ESPN 1000, Gonzalez's first career walk-off hit. The White Sox seventh walk-off win of the season, the most in the majors, only behind the Cubs. Davis Martin, 5 1/3, no earned runs. His ERA, .88 at home, the lowest by any major league player this season who has pitched at least 40 innings. The White Sox have 17 wins in one-run games this season. That's tied for most in the majors with the Phillies. Over to the Rockies taking on the Twins in Minnesota. Was a good night to be Hunter Goodman.
5: Pitch is well hit to left. He's going to go back-to-back games with a upper decker. Touch him all time. Hunter Goodman, his 23rd, and the Rockies take a 1-0 lead.
1: Okay, back-to-back games with a home run. That's pretty good.
5: And he jets another one. Left center field. Three at bats in a row for Hunter Goodman. Into the Rockies bullpen. It's 2-1. 108 miles an hour off the bat. He hit his first one 428 feet. He hit his second one the exact same distance. 428 feet.
1: Wow. Two homer night.
5: Swing and a drive. Left field. It's so nice. He did it thrice. Three-run blast, Hunter Goodman. His 25th of the season, his third of the game. 6-2 Rockies in the seventh.
1: 850 KOA on the calls. Goodman's first career three-homer game and the sixth in the majors this season. Six different player in Rockies history with 25 or more homers before the All-Star break. 18 of his 25 homers this season have been hit on the road. Leads Major League Baseball in road homers. So it's not just about that elevation at Coors Field. The Rangers at home north of the border.
6: Here's a drive toward the right field corner. Lucas peeling back, still on the run. Leaps for it, can't get it. It's off the track. Duran scores. Osuna being waved home. It's an opposite field two-run double for Elias Diaz. And it's now 6-0 in favor of the Rangers.
1: 105-3, the Fan. Rangers scoring 5 runs in the 5th inning, all 5 runs coming with 2 outs. Dylan Cease worked 4 2/3 with 10 strikeouts for Toronto. His 5th start this season with 10 or more strikeouts, his 3rd career game with 10 strikeouts in fewer than 5 innings. That's the most by any player since the mound moved to its current distance back in 1893. No player has even done that twice. The Rangers win it 7-4 and have a chance for their first road series sweep of the season on Sunday. The Tigers shut out the Astros on Friday. Houston had the bats going in game 2.
4: The 0-2. And that's hit the other way. Down the right field line for a base hit. That'll score Vasquez. That'll score Pena. On his way to second, Paredes. The throw in the second, the slide. And the throw gets away. Goes in the left field. Paredes in the second with a 2-run double. And the Astros lead it 8-6.
1: KBME 790 AM, Paredes double helping Houston complete the comeback. The Astros win their 4th game this season after trailing by multiple runs in the 7th inning or later. All of those wins have been in the month of June. The Tigers lose their 7th game this season after leading by multiple runs in the 7th inning or later. That's tied for the most in the majors as the season goes from bad to worse in Detroit. The Astros 10-5 since June 12th. That's the best record in the American League over that span. The Reds were down to their last out in Pittsburgh, but Eugenio Suarez wasn't going quietly.
7: The 2-2. Swinging a fly ball, well hit. High and deep toward the corner and right. Back goes Reynolds. He turns, looks. It is gone! Eugenio Suarez has put the Reds in front in the 9th inning with a 2-out, 3-run home run on a 2-2 pitch.
1: 700 WLW. The Reds come back to win. It's their 5th comeback win this season after trailing entering the 9th inning. That's tied for the most in the majors. 9-7 your final. Suarez's 10th career go-ahead homer in the 9th inning or later. His first since 2023 with the Mariners. Chase Burns outstanding. 6 innings, 10 strikeouts, no walks. His 8th straight game with at least 7 Ks matching the longest streak in franchise history. Over to St. Pete. The Rays are tough to beat at the Trop.
8: Here's Jonathan, batting left. Swings and hits it high in the air, fairly deep right, but Carroll going back to the warning track at the wall. It's gone! The Rays have their first lead, all their runs on homers. They're up 3-1 in the 5th.
1: 620 WDAE, Aranda's 13th homer of the season, extending his hit streak to 10 games. Rays win their 4th straight, moving into first place in the AL East with a win. Percentage points over the Yankees, they improve to 30-12 at home. Best record in baseball. 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
14: Oh, my goodness. 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Giancarlo Stanton and the American League with one swing has tied it up.
15: 457-foot home run. 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
0: Until a champion is crowned at the World Series.
14: And the Dodgers have won it! Repeat champions for the first time in baseball in 25 years. 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
1: The Red Sox make it three straight against the Yankees. The Cubs break through with a win over the Brewers. World Cup wrapping up the group stage. All the latest from the NBA offseason. Have to figure Boston will be very involved. It was on the diamond today. The Red Sox making it three straight against the Yankees with a 4-1 win. Sox got some big swings from Masataka Yoshida and Anthony Seigler. Boston starters just keep rolling. Jake Bennett with another strong start. Our team at Fenway recapping another Red Sox win. Dave O'Brien and Doug Glanville.
2: Well, the Red Sox mascot, Wally, is waving the victory flag here at Fenway Park, and everybody filing out of the ballpark in Red Sox colors, certainly, in a very good frame of mind, because the Red Sox win again. They beat the Yankees for the third straight time, Doug. 4-1, the final score, and they're going for a sweep of the Yankees tomorrow night.
3: Well, I'll tell you, the Red Sox are playing the game they want to play. They've been a very good pitching staff. They played good defense, so they have prevented runs. They just have not scored runs. And to get to Gerrit Cole early on with the power game, keeping in mind they're very low in terms of home run rate, this is the type of game where they show if they get a little bit of offense and the pitching can hold the lead. And that's exactly what they were able to play today. And Bennett was fantastic. He found, change speeds, kept the Yankees off balance. And that was the key, because once they handed it to the bullpen, they put up a bunch of zeros.
2: The Red Sox young pitchers, this string of left-handers, have been pretty impressive under the radar, because when you're, 35 and 46 and you're in last place, everything seems to be under the radar. Maybe it shouldn't be, though. You mentioned Bennett today, Connolly early in game one, Peyton Tolley, who was terrific last night. So there's hope in that regard for the Red Sox for brighter days.
3: Yeah, I mean, they keep putting up quality starts. That means you're in every game. And now how do they flip the script and turn those into wins? Certainly at home, you have the last at bat. You can get the big hit, the hero. And that's what they're starting to get here. But, Contreras, you're having a great season offensively, putting it together, really all facets of the game. So they have a couple guys, Rafaela, that are playing well enough to get it going. They need the rest of that lineup, Abreu, everybody, to continue. So today they put it together as a complete, real unit.
2: The Red Sox with 10 consecutive quality starts now after another one today, and they beat the Yankees 4-1. For Doug Glanville, I'm Dave O'Brien, right here in your home for the 2026 Home Run Derby and All-Star Game, Major League Baseball on ESPN Radio and the ESPN app. Now let's go back to Nick DeLuca in the studio.
1: Yeah, thanks so much, OB. Some good stuff from Dave and from Doug. He mentioned those 10 straight quality starts, the second longest streak in team history, third straight win for the Red Sox by a score of 4-1. On the other side, the struggles continuing for Gerrit Cole against Boston. Has now given up 9 earned runs over his last 2 starts, gave up 8 in his first 5 of the year as he gets settled in post Tommy John. Yankees manager Aaron Boone on Cole's recent struggles.
4: Garrett was so good in his first 5 starts back, Aaron. Do you think that's what just makes these past 2 just look a little more glaring by comparison? What do you see?
5: Maybe,
4: not much different.
5: Maybe, but I take a little bit of encouragement out of what I saw from the final few innings, like a little bit of like, all right, screw this, let's get after it, let's go. I felt like he was on the attack and aggressive and letting it eat with everything, as opposed to maybe early being a little bit careful. So hopefully that's something that he can build into his next one.
1: Yankees starting rotation, such a strength, was not in the loss to open up the last couple of games in this series. ESPN MLB analyst Adam Ottavino on the Yankees' need for Gerrit Cole to be an ace if they want to achieve their ultimate goal.
6: They don't need that ace to make the postseason. They're in great shape mathematically. They're going to make the postseason. This is a really good team. But I think they'd like to have a better version than what we've seen come October. I mean, they haven't gotten across the finish line since 09. We like Schlittler. We like Fried. We like Rodon. We'd like a little more potent Gerrit Cole. I think he can get there, but he's not there yet.
1: Yeah, a lot of pieces to like for the Yankees, but also down a couple of significant pieces as they lose their third straight in Boston. Jake Bennett on the other side, 6 1/3, only one mistake, giving up that home run to Max Schumann. 5-plus innings in each of his first 6 career appearances. That is rarefied air for the Red Sox, longest streak to begin a career by a Red Sox lefty in franchise history. SportsCenter All Night here on ESPN Radio, the ESPN app, Sirius XM Channel 80, ESPN Radio presented by Progressive Insurance. Talking about the Yankees trying to win it all, you know who's no stranger to winning it all? LeBron James, facing an uncertain future in L.A. as free agency begins. Got a little murkier with L.A. re-signing Austin Reeves. ESPN Radio's Aaron Goldhammer says the Lakers chose Reeves over LeBron.
7: This is the time of year before free agency starts that teams take care of the business with their own free agents that they really want to keep. Case in point, Isaiah Hartenstein signs an extension with the Oklahoma City Thunder. They make the moves to get Isaiah Joe and other players off the books to line that up to be able so they could take care of their own business.
8: Right.
7: The Lakers took care of Austin Reeves. They clearly prioritized. I can't believe I'm saying this, but it's true. They prioritized Austin Reeves before they prioritize the guy. Look, I know LeBron's old, and I know LeBron's near the end. LeBron is also one of the 20 best players in the NBA, and Emmett, Austin Reeves is not. Still on this day today, June of 2026.
1: Yeah, it does leave an uncertain future for LeBron, opening the door for him to look elsewhere for next season. Could a return to Cleveland be an option? ESPN Radio's Emmett Golden making his case.
8: Surprisingly, now we're starting to hear a little bit of the Heat could be back into it and all that.
7: That's an option.
8: Yeah, and I do think it is an option for LeBron. But what I would tell LeBron is, look, bro, no one appreciates you like the city of Cleveland.
7: Yeah.
8: At all. You know, in LA, it's true. In LA, they don't see you as a Laker. You play for the Lakers. They don't see you like Magic. They don't see you like Kobe. They don't see you like Shaq. Down in Miami, they don't see you as a Miami Heat player. You played for the Heat, but they don't see you in the same light as a Udonis Haslam or a D-Wade. They just don't. Or Alonzo Mourning. They don't. Cleveland actually appreciates LeBron James, and there's no other city in America that appreciates him more than his hometown of Akron and the city of Cleveland.
1: Goldhammer and Golden on Hammer and Emmett. All right, so some former players weighing in as well. Hall of Famer Kevin Garnett on the KG Certified podcast thinking LeBron should consider a return to Cleveland.
9: If he's doing a farewell tour and this is his last hurrah, I would like to see him in Cleveland. Y'all got to remember, when Bron is back in Cleveland, Cleveland's market.
10: Economy.
9: The economy goes up when Bron is back.
10: Yeah, for sure.
9: Everybody made money when Bron was there.
10: Yeah.
9: Listen, you go through that, it is a ghost town. When Bron there, man, they got 6-7 new restaurants. They got this over that. They got lounges, bro. The casino right there. Everybody, they get every home game sold out, bro.
10: Yeah.
9: Bro, you got to bring him back to Cleveland, bro.
1: KG thinking about the local economy. All right, that's an interesting angle. Norris Cole, a former LeBron teammate, two-time NBA champion, thinking the Heat, they're an intriguing option, but maybe Cleveland ends up being the best fit.
11: Obviously, Miami, for selfish reasons, I would love for him to go back to the Heat, make it happen there. But then Cleveland, going back home, you know, where it all started, I think that would probably be the better storyline if he goes back to Cleveland, you know, end it where he started from. So I would say there, but I wouldn't be mad if he went back to Miami, though. That would be great.
1: Cole on Amber and Ian. All right, so picking up some steam, LeBron back to Cleveland. ESPN Radio's David Dennis Jr. says not so fast.
12: I don't know if LeBron James want to do his last year playing with James Harden.
13: No.
12: Like, is that something that you want to do?
13: No.
12: This man, and also, he's in L.A. His family's in L.A.
10: Mm-hmm.
12: His son plays for the Lakers. And you can go back to Cleveland to do what?
10: Yeah.
12: Get bounced in the second round? But if you're Cleveland, you're trying to win a championship. Do you want to be doing this during the pomp and circumstance of LeBron James' farewell tour?

0: Good to see England bounce back in New Jersey and get a victory. They really struggled there during the American Revolution. Trenton, Monmouth, Princeton, they bounce back. Croatia taking down Ghana 2-1, both advancing out of Group L. Portugal and Colombia playing to a scoreless draw despite a combined 37 shot attempts. That's the most in a goalless match at the World Cup in 2026. Both advance. Congo DR over Uzbekistan 3-1. Group K wrapped up with that come-from-behind victory for the Congo DR. They advance to the round of 32. The U.S. men's national team back in action on Wednesday in the knockout stage will take on Bosnia-Herzegovina after losing to Turkey to close group play. Apple TV MLS reporter Andrew Wiebe says the men's national team not making it to the group of 16 would be a failure.
1: That's as good a draw as the U.S. can get in a lot of ways. This is the World Cup. If you wanted a cupcake, this is not the tournament to get it in. Hey, look at Bosnia's qualification through UEFA. I know their group stage hasn't been everything they hoped for and more, but that qualification through UEFA was extremely difficult just to get to this point. So any like desire to say, oh, okay, Bosnia, minnow, like size of country, population, etc. I mean, that's outside the bounds of reality for me. This is a dogged soccer culture. Like the sport matters more than anything else there. And this is the generation that made dreams come true. And so when you look at Edin Dzeko, who's sort of the elder statesman, and all these other players who play at a high level in Europe, like, don't look at it as an easy match, but it should be looked at as a winnable match and a match that the U.S. absolutely should go out and win. If the U.S. do not take care of business, if they do not get through the round of 32 and push into the round of 16, make no mistake, guys, that is a huge disappointment, and I would bring up the F word. I mean, failure. I think that's a failure on home soil with the form, with the players we have, with the coaching staff that we've invested in. The U.S. have to win. It's really that simple.
0: U.S. men's national team dropping their final match of group play against Turkey, but getting a little bit healthier. Christian Pulisic making his return for the final few minutes and provided a spark for the Stars and Stripes. ESPN soccer analyst Casey Keller said Pulisic showed some encouraging signs.
2: Very happy with what I saw, because what you're really looking for is that change of pace there. Is he confident to really make a dynamic move? And we saw that. If he was fit, he needed to get at least 30 minutes to really test himself, to get those first team minutes, to get that against opposition, not in training where they're taking it easy on him. And I think we saw that he's ready to go. I mean, there's probably even an argument that he could have played 60 minutes, that he could have started, played 60 minutes, and then come off. But I'll take the 30, and I like what I saw from where he was.
0: Yeah, encouraging signs and something that the U.S. men's national team will need. Pulisic at full strength as they try and advance to the round of 16. Cape Verde's dream run continuing to the knockout round, smallest country to advance past the group stage. Keller on a great story and a magical run.
2: To think about such a small country, you know, getting in their first World Cup, everyone expected, you know, with this expanded field, that there was going to be a bunch of countries that were over their head. And we have seen that to a degree, but they were one of those that was supposed to get thumped every time they went on the pitch. And, you know, I think maybe the confidence from that 0-0 against Spain in the first match, and then they just kind of built from there, and they've just showed an unbelievable spirit. And now here's the only fear of that. Does that mean FIFA now is going to expand this to like 68 or something, or 64? We're trying to figure that out. But still, what a fantastic story. And you can just see what it means to everybody who has any kind of connection with that small country.
0: Keller on Hammer and Emmett. Tall task for Cape Verde. In the round of 32, drawing Argentina. They win Group J with a Saturday victory over Jordan. Lionel Messi coming off the bench in the 60th minute and scoring on a free kick to seal the 3-1 win, extending his record as the highest goal scorer in men's World Cup history with 19, also breaking the record for scoring in the most consecutive World Cup matches at 7. What a tournament Messi is having. 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Nick DeLucchi here with you. Sports Center all night. Get back to a little baseball action. The Guardians and the Mariners in a close ball game late. Got a big impact from a young player.
3: The pitch. Swung on. Bang through the hole on the right side. His first major league hit. It's scores Van Zartel. Here's Watson, head first slide, safe. He beat the

0: right. And Cooper Engel with his first major league hit, his first major league RBIs.
1: WTAM 1100, Engel delivering in a 4-3 Guardians win. Khalil Watson with his fifth straight game driving in a run, tied for the longest active streak in the majors. Guardians notched their 22nd win when scoring four or fewer runs this season. That's the most in the majors. And for the Mariners, it's their 13th straight game scoring three runs or fewer, matching their longest streak in franchise history. The Marlins taking on the Cardinals, and they stay red hot.
2: Palante fires. And Sano hotlines one through the right side. That's a base hit. Marcy will come in to score. Three RBI singles. Two from Kyle. Now one from Javi. And it's 3-0 Marlins in the top of the fourth.
1: 104.3 WQAM. Sanoha delivering there. Kyle Stowers and Otto Lopez adding multi-hit games. The Marlins now 18-5 in June. That's the best record in baseball. A 2.87 team ERA. Also the best in the majors. The Cardinals lose their fourth straight game, matching their longest streak of the season, while the Nationals get by the Orioles 4-3. Daylen Lyle with a big RBI single toward the tail end of that one, his fourth career extra inning game-winning RBI, tying Seattle's Cole Young for the most in the majors since his debut last season back on May 23rd. Luis Garcia Jr. with his fourth home run in his last five games, his most in any five-game span of his career. The Nationals snapping a four-game losing streak with their first extra inning win since May 13th. Coming up, volume up for Top Sound and more from Friday on the Diamond, and a little bit on the hardwood as well. 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
16: Thanks, Nick. A busy day in Major League Baseball, and the Dodgers are up for a 9-run sixth inning, clobbering the Padres in San Diego. 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
17: And it's 1-1 pitch. Betts lifts it in the air. Left center field, back toward the wall. This ball is good! A home run for Mookie Betts! He has hit a homer in three straight games, and the Dodgers have blown it wide open in the sixth.
3: Number 4.
16: And Betts' former teammate in Boston doing damage for the Giants in a shutout of the Braves on KNBR.
17: The 0-2, Devers swings, hooks a high fly ball along the right field line towards the corner. It is gone! Off the foul pole, Devers does it again! His second home run of the night. 5-0 Giants.
3: Number 3.
16: 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Call on 850 KOA.
18: Swing and a drive. Left field. It's so nice. He did it thrice. Three-run blast. Hunter Goodman. His 25th of the season. His third of the game.
3: Number 2.
16: White Sox improved to 28-13 at home with a walk-off win over the Royals. The final call on ESPN 1000.
17: The pitch. A swing and a base hit. Ball game over. It got under the glove of Bobby Witt Jr. 2-1 the final.
18: Walk it off again.
3: Number 1.
16: Nick, our top sound, the Reds rally late against the Pirates in Pittsburgh. This would prove to be the game winner. Call on 700-WLW.
19: The 2-2. Swing and a fly ball, well hit. High and deep toward the corner and right. Back goes Reynolds. He turns, looks. It is gone! Hey, Eugenio Suarez has put the Reds in front in the ninth inning with a two-out, three-run home.
1: Yeah, thanks so much, John. Lots going on across baseball. Mookie Betts doing damage as part of a Dodger blowout. Rafael Devers going deep a couple of times. Logan Webb with a great start in that one as well. Allowed one hit, struck out 6 and 7 innings. Huge night for Hunter Goodman. 3-homer outing. Jacob Gonzalez walking it off for the White Sox. And Gino Suarez delivering in the clutch in the ninth inning. Go to the WNBA, where the Storm were taking on the Dream, and Flaje Johnson was dialed in from deep.
20: Pass poked away by Howard, rescued by Johnson. Shot clock at 6. Off the screen from 5. Draws Reese on the switch. The step back is good. How many of those have the Storm made tonight? You got to tip your cap to them.
1: WNBA League Pass. Storm win their second straight, 105-90. The Fever down Caitlin Clark, so Kelsey Mitchell stepped up.
0: Rebound rolls out to Harris. Numbers for the Fever. L.A. looks tired. Harris passes left corner. Mitchell lets it fly. It's good. 68-39 Fever. Kelsey Mitchell looking like an all-star.
1: 107-5, the Fan. Mitchell scored 26. Couple big injuries in that one. Caitlin Clark missed the game with a back injury, but should not be out too long. Up next, a busy day in baseball, starting with some fun at Fenway for the Red Sox. 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
25: Here is your latest Middle Tennessee weather. Sunday will be mostly sunny with a high near 95, feeling as hot as 107. Monday brings even hotter weather with a high near 99 and a heat index up to 111. Lows will be in the mid to upper 70s. 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
1: 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Nick DeLuca here with you. Summer is in full swing. Last weekend of June, 4th of July right around the corner. That means the NBA offseason is ramping up. Training camp's not that far away. In the NFL, the World Cup onto the knockout stage, and baseball hits that pivotal couple-week stretch before the trade deadline. Can't start anywhere but Fenway Park on a Saturday when the Yankees are in town to take on the Red Sox. Yankees on top of the AL East. This has been a lost season for the Red Sox. You can say this rivalry isn't as heated as it used to be. There was no A-Rod punching Jason Varitek or Pedro throwing Don Zimmer on the ground, but the benches did clear in Game 2 of this series. Red Sox looking to take the first three in the set. Yankees banged up, but had Gerrit Cole on the mound. Usually good news, but hasn't been that way in his career at Fenway. And he was off to a rocky start right away.
5: Here's the 1-0. Swing at a high drive, deep to right field. He socked this one. Dominguez back to the bullpen. It is gone. Home run. Well, that's the kind of series it's been for the Red Sox. They've been doing things here against the Yankees they don't typically do, including Yoshida's second home run of the year. And the Red Sox take a 1-0 lead against Gerrit Cole.
1: Yoshida taking Cole deep, his first career leadoff home run, third of his career against the Yankees, tied for the most that he's hit against any one team. Red Sox jumping out to an early lead. Have a roster that features a handful of former Yankees. Anthony Seigler getting his chance thanks to a couple injuries on the infield for Boston, reminding the Yankees what made him a first-round pick.
5: And a swing at a high fly left field, pretty deep. That one up there, it's going back to the wall, and that's gone. Home run. Seigler with his first home run. Just had enough to nudge it into the front row of the monster seats here at Fenway Park. And the Red Sox hit their second home run today against Cole. 2-0 Boston.
1: Seigler's first career major league homer, and Gerrit Cole gives up multiple home runs to the Red Sox again. The sixth time of his career against Boston, two more than any other opponent in his career. Sox not done. Wilson Contreras in the middle of the Game 2 dust-up. Let his bat do the talking this time.
5: Pitch swing and a drive out to left center. A wicked liner. That's going to bounce on the warning track. That's going to score at least one. Yoshida's in. Here comes Rafaela. Here's the throw. Home is cut off. It's a double for Contreras. The Red Sox double their lead. It is 4-0 Boston.
1: Wicked liner for Contreras, reaching 50 RBIs on the year. Red Sox led it 4-0. Cole would limit the damage to pitch into the sixth, going 5 1/3, 4 earned, 7 hits, 2 homers. Plenty of run support for Jake Bennett. Went 6 1/3, only made one mistake.
5: Max Schumann, right-hand batter, will swing away and hit a high fly left center field back toward the wall. That's carrying deep, and that ball is off the wall. It ricochets back to Rafaela and into second base Schumann, and that's actually going to be a home run. They're going to send him home. That ball is gone.
1: Solo shot for Schumann, the only scoring of the day for the Yankees. Bennett, 5-plus innings in each of his first 6 career appearances, tying Bill Henry and Wynn Kellum for the longest streak to begin a career by a Red Sox lefty in franchise history. Boston starting pitching has put up 10 straight quality starts, the second longest streak in team history, on their way to a third straight win by a score of 4-1. Bennett got it done on the bump. Anthony Seigler helping spark the offense, caught up with ESPN's Buster Olney after the win.
6: Home run, your first in the big leagues. What was that like?
7: It was electric. It was awesome. I mean,
0: just trying to take a pitch by pitch. Got a pitch I needed, I wanted, and just tried to put a good swing on it, and I did.
4: Tell me what's going on in your heart when you see the ball go over the wall.
0: Please go. Please go.
4: Did you get the ball?
0: No, I hope I did. I don't know where it is, but, I mean, if I get the ball, I don't get the ball. I do not care. We got to win today. It was a great, great team effort. JB from the start, our bullpen did a great job. Top to bottom in the lineup, it was a lot of fun. It was great.
4: Yeah, what about Jake Bennett? What did you see in him?
0: Just, he's a dog on the mound. I mean, all of our pitchers, all of our starters, our bullpen, they're dogs. He filled up the strike zone. Everything was working today. All speed was working. And it was just fun to watch.
4: You guys say game one of the series, game two, game three. What is going on?
0: We're looking for the sweep tomorrow. Like I said, we're gonna enjoy today. But tomorrow we're just gonna come in, handle business per usual, and hopefully we get the sweep.
4: Last one, Tracy said before the game, everyone's looking at the standings, knowing that everyone is bunched together in the American League. How much conversation among you guys about that?
0: You've seen it this series. We're fighting. We got a great support staff behind us. Our fans are electric. So we're going to surprise a lot of people in the long run.
4: Congratulations.
0: Thank you.
1: Boston matching their longest winning streak of the season. Yankees held to one or fewer runs in back-to-back games for the second time all season. Gerrit Cole giving up 9 earned over his last 2 starts, gave up 8 in his first 5 of the year. Yankees trying to avoid the 4-game sweep on Sunday Night Baseball in Boston. Tune in for baseball action tonight as the Red Sox host the Yankees. Coverage beginning 6:30 Eastern here on ESPN Radio and the ESPN app. Over to Milwaukee. The Cubs trying to snap a 5-game losing streak against the Brewers. The good news, Jacob Mizorowski already pitched in the series, tied at 2 in the 6th. Nico Horner delivering an RBI single to give Chicago the lead. Then Ian Happ broke it open.
7: Ian Happ at the plate, the pitch, high drive deep down the right field line. This is gonna go! 3-run home run, Ian Happ!
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1: That's the Cubs Radio Network, Hap 17th, tying Pete Crow Armstrong for the team lead. Cubs would tack on 2 more, 8-2 final. PCA 0-for-5, snapping a 28-game on-base streak, was the second longest active streak in the majors. Didn't need him. The Cubs putting up 8 in the win, scored 8 total across their 5 straight losses to Milwaukee. David Peterson getting the win in his Cubs debut. First pitch, he threw a home run by Jackson Churio, but he settled in from there. 5 2/3, his longest outing since August 24th of last season, had gone 21 straight starts for the Mets without reaching 5 2/3. The Dodgers dropped their opener with the Padres, bouncing back in a big way on Saturday in San Diego.
5: And his 1-1 pitch. Betts lifts it in the air, left center field, back toward the wall. This ball is good! A home run for Mookie Betts! He has hit a homer in 3 straight games, and the Dodgers have blown it wide open in the 6th.
1: AM 570 LA Sports Bets, Tommy Edman and Kyle Tucker all recording 3-plus RBIs in the win. Tucker with 4, first Dodgers trio to record 3-plus RBIs in the same game this season. Tucker 3-for-5, hit his 7th home run of the year, was 0 for his previous 11 in the 4 games leading up to Saturday. The Dodgers score 15 for a third time this season, 15-3. Your final. Nick DeLuca here with you. Sports Center all night. NBA offseason underway. Still lots to sort out, including Jaylen Brown's future in Boston on the table in Giannis trade talks. Milwaukee opting to go with the Heat's offer. ESPN's Bobby Marks making some headlines with some comments about Brown earlier this week.
9: There's mixed feelings about him when you talk to teams. The analytics of Jaylen Brown is not good. I'm more of an eye test guy. There are some people out there that look at that a little bit more deeper than what the eye test says. I had one, not an executive, but an analytics guy saying, well, yeah, we view him as like the seventh best player on a team. I was like, holy crap.
10: Oh my God.
9: I get it. There's a role for analytics and stuff, but, well, I guess they call it, I guess we call that strategy now.
10: Seventh best player on a team?
9: So I was like, wait a minute, that's a little bit of a stretch there.
1: So many numbers sometimes they get in the way. Jaylen Brown coming off a career season. Maybe this is coming from Cleveland after their analytic Eastern Conference title. Marks with more about his Jaylen Brown comments.
9: We live in a world now when you do a 19-minute interview and they take 18 seconds of what you said and basically post it on social media. So the 3 minutes and 50 seconds I talked about Jaylen Brown was that he's a winning basketball player, that he's 191-80 when he's on the court. He's won a championship. He's a finals MVP. He impacts winning. He's 29 years old. But, of course, that part, I guess we missed the mark on that.
1: Brown has been at the center of a lot of attention for the Celtics to start this offseason. Marks on Brown becoming a potential distraction in Boston.
9: I don't know if that comes into play. I mean, as I said, I think the market will play a big role if Boston does anything with Jaylen Brown, or if they figure they can't get what they think is the true value for him. They don't do anything, which will be, that's an interesting process to go through too. It's kind of a player that was in trade speculation. He was in the Giannis trade. I mean, it's been well documented here, and that deal was, I guess, probably on the 10-yard line, and it probably could have gone either way. And I think there's some I heard Brad Stevens' comments, and I totally agree with him there, but I think there's probably some relationship repairing if nothing happens with Boston. I mean, with the Celtics in trade here. So I think we'll see how the next couple days plays out and everything like that.
1: Bobby Marks, ESPN NBA front office insider, joining Game Day here on ESPN Radio. Brown coming off a career best season, top six MVP finish, second team all NBA, averaged a career high 29, 7 boards and 5 assists. We'll wait and see on his Celtics future with an interesting offseason ahead in Boston. Been an interesting offseason for now. Niners receiver Brandon Ayuk did not play last season after tearing his ACL. It guarantees voided in his deal as he continues to work on finding his way to Washington. Ayuk active on social media talking about Niners GM John Lynch showing up at his house.
11: General manager gonna pull up to my house. Oh, weirdo. Like, bro, don't pull up to my house uninvited, boy. Ain't safe. But I knew his ass was gonna do it. So I'm looking at my camera, my front door camera. I see a big old white boy, white man, former NFL safety. And I'm like, oh, hell no. Nah. And I know my wife is about to be back home soon. So I had to call my wife and say, it's a big ass white man at the house. I don't know what he's doing over there. He was not invited. Creepy. So if you on your way home, just spin the block a few times, because I don't know what bro on.
1: This situation has gone from weird to weirder. Hard to wrap your head around. Ayuk on not coming back to the NFL except for if he can find his way to Washington.
11: The story is I don't with them and I never will. But I forgive you feel me? You feel me? I'm trying to get better. I'm trying to grow. I'm trying to heal. So I ain't finna hold it against, but we is not cool. We won't be cool, and I will never be stepping in that building except for on October 19 when I come through with that belt.
1: There you go. Ayuk mentioning his former agent played a role in a rocky relationship with the Niners. See how long this drags out with training camps fast approaching. If Washington at this stage of the game is interested in Ayuk's services. Coming up, more from a busy day around baseball. This is SportsCenter All Night here on ESPN Radio.
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1: 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More to get to from Saturday in the majors. The Mets trying to clean up a mess, hosting the Phillies, looking for their first win after firing manager Carlos Mendoza. Trailed early after a Bryce Harper homer, finally found some offense in the sixth.
2: First pitch, swinging a bouncer past the mound, base hit center field. Mets take the lead. Lindor is in. Young around third comes home to score. The throw comes in towards second. Pinto stops there, and on at first with a two-run single is A.J. Ewing. The Mets are leading by a score of 4-2.
1: Howie Rose, 880 ESPN New York, Ewing two-run single, part of a four-run six. The Mets scored two more in the seventh, went on to win it 6-2. Juan Soto and Francisco Lindor each hitting triples, big to get them in the lineup together. Lindor, Soto, and Bo Bichette each recording an RBI in the same game for the first time this season. The Mets snap their seven-game losing streak. It was the longest active streak in the majors. The White Sox opened their series with the Royals, scoring 22 runs. That was back on Friday night. Their most in a single game since 1970. So you knew the next game offense would be at a premium. Tied at one in the ninth, Jacob Gonzalez was the hero.
3: The pitch. A swing and a base hit. Ball game over. It got under the glove of Bobby Witt Jr. 2-1 the final.
2: Walk it off again.
1: ESPN 1000, Gonzalez's first career walk-off hit, the White Sox seventh walk-off win of the season, the most in the majors, only behind the Cubs. Davis Martin, 5 1/3, no earned runs. His ERA, .88 at home, the lowest by any major league player this season who has pitched at least 40 innings. The White Sox have 17 wins in one-run games this season. That's tied for most in the majors with the Phillies. Over to the Rockies taking on the Twins in Minnesota. Was a good night to be Hunter Goodman.
4: Pitch is well hit to left. He's going to go back-to-back games with a upper decker. Touch him all time. Hunter Goodman, his 23rd, and the Rockies take a 1-0 lead.
1: Okay, back-to-back games with a home run. That's pretty good.
4: And he jacks another one. Left center field. 3 at-bats in a row for Hunter Goodman. Into the Rockies bullpen. It's 2-1. 108 miles an hour off the bat. He hit his first one 428 feet. He hit his second one the exact same distance. 428 feet.
1: Wow. Two homer night.
4: Swing and a drive. Left field. It's so nice. He did it thrice. Three-run blast, Hunter Goodman. His 25th of the season, his third of the game. 6-2 Rockies in the seventh.
1: 850 KOA on the calls. Goodman's first career three-homer game and the sixth in the majors this season. Six different player in Rockies history with 25 or more homers before the All-Star break. 18 of his 25 homers this season have been hit on the road. Leads Major League Baseball in road homers. So it's not just about that elevation at Coors Field. The Rangers at home north of the border.
5: Here's a drive toward the right field corner. Lucas peeling back, still on the run. Leaps for it, can't get it. It's off the track. Duran scores. Osuna being waved home. It's an opposite field two-run double for Elias Diaz. And it's now 6-0 in favor of the Rangers.
1: 105-3, the Fan. Rangers scoring 5 runs in the 5th inning, all 5 runs coming with 2 outs. Dylan Cease worked 4 2/3 with 10 strikeouts for Toronto. His 5th start this season with 10 or more strikeouts. His 3rd career game with 10 strikeouts in fewer than 5 innings. That's the most by any player since the mound moved to its current distance back in 1893. No player has even done that twice. The Rangers win it 7-4 and have a chance for their first road series sweep of the season on Sunday. The Tigers shut out the Astros on Friday. Houston had the bats going in game two.
6: The 0-2. And that's hit the other way down the right field line for a base hit. That'll score Vasquez. That'll score Pena. On his way to second, Paredes. The throw in the second, the slide. And the throw gets away. Goes in the left field. Paredes in the second with a 2-run double. And the Astros lead it 8-6.
1: KBME 790 AM, Paredes double helping Houston complete the comeback. The Astros win their 4th game this season after trailing by multiple runs in the 7th inning or later. All of those wins have been in the month of June. The Tigers lose their 7th game this season after leading by multiple runs in the 7th inning or later. That's tied for the most in the majors as the season goes from bad to worse in Detroit. The Astros 10-5 since June 12th. That's the best record in the American League over that span. The Reds were down to their last out in Pittsburgh, but Eugenio Suarez wasn't going quietly.
7: The 2-2. Swinging a fly ball, well hit. High and deep toward the corner and right. Back goes Reynolds. He turns, looks. It is gone! Eugenio Suarez has put the Reds in front in the 9th inning with a 2-out, 3-run home run on a 2-2 pitch.
1: 700 WLW. The Reds come back to win. It's their 5th comeback win this season after trailing entering the 9th inning. That's tied for the most in the majors. 9-7 your final. Suarez's 10th career go-ahead homer in the 9th inning or later. His first since 2023 with the Mariners. Chase Burns outstanding. 6 innings, 10 strikeouts, no walks. His 8th straight game with at least 7 Ks matching the longest streak in franchise history. Over to St. Pete. The Rays are tough to beat at the Trop.
8: Here's Jonathan, batting left. Swings and hits it high in the air, fairly deep right, but Carroll going back to the warning track at the wall. It's gone! The Rays have their first lead, all their runs on homers. They're up 3-1 in the 5th.
1: 620 WDAE, Aranda's 13th homer of the season, extending his hit streak to 10 games. Rays win their 4th straight, moving into first place in the AL East with a win. Percentage points over the Yankees, they improve to 30-12 at home. Best record in baseball. 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
9: Hey, this is Rich Eisen. 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
1: The Red Sox make it three straight against the Yankees. The Cubs break through with a win over the Brewers. World Cup wrapping up the group stage. All the latest from the NBA offseason. Have to figure Boston will be very involved. It was on the diamond today. The Red Sox making it three straight against the Yankees with a 4-1 win. Sox got some big swings from Masataka Yoshida and Anthony Seigler. Boston starters just keep rolling. Jake Bennett with another strong start. Our team at Fenway recapping another Red Sox win. Dave O'Brien and Doug Glanville.
2: Well, the Red Sox mascot, Wally, is waving the victory flag here at Fenway Park, and everybody filing out of the ballpark in Red Sox colors, certainly in a very good frame of mind, because the Red Sox win again. They beat the Yankees for the third straight time, Doug. 4-1, the final score, and they're going for a sweep of the Yankees tomorrow night.
3: Well, I'll tell you, the Red Sox are playing the game they want to play. They've been a very good pitching staff. They've played good defense, so they have prevented runs. They just have not scored runs. And to get to Gerrit Cole early on with the power game, keeping in mind they're very low in terms of home run rate, this is the type of game where they show if they get a little bit of offense and their pitching can hold the lead. And that's exactly what they were able to play today. And Bennett was fantastic. He found, chain speeds, kept the Yankees off balance. And that was the key, because once they handed it to the bullpen, they put up a bunch of zeros.
2: The Red Sox young pitchers, this string of left-handers, have been pretty impressive under the radar, because when you're, 35 and 46 and you're in last place, everything seems to be under the radar. Maybe it shouldn't be, though. You mentioned Bennett today, Connolly early in game one, Peyton Tolley, who was terrific last night. So there's hope in that regard for the Red Sox for brighter days.
3: Yeah, I mean, they keep putting up quality starts. That means you're in every game. And now how do they flip the script and turn those into wins? Certainly at home, you have the last at bat. You can get the big hit, the hero. And that's what they're starting to get here. But, Contreras, you're having a great season offensively, putting it together in really all facets of the game. So they have a couple guys, Rafaela, that are playing well enough to get it going. They need the rest of that lineup, Abreu, everybody, to continue. So today they put it together as a complete real unit.
2: The Red Sox with 10 consecutive quality starts now after another one today, and they beat the Yankees 4-1. For Doug Glanville, I'm Dave O'Brien, right here in your home for the 2026 Home Run Derby and All-Star Game, Major League Baseball on ESPN Radio and the ESPN app. Now let's go back to Nick DeLuca in the studio.
1: Yeah, thanks so much, OB. Some good stuff from Dave and from Doug. He mentioned those 10 straight quality starts, the second longest streak in team history, third straight win for the Red Sox by a score of 4-1. On the other side, the struggles continuing for Gerrit Cole against Boston. Has now given up 9 earned runs over his last two starts, gave up 8 in his first 5 of the year as he gets settled in post Tommy John. Yankees manager Aaron Boone on Cole's recent struggles.
4: Garrett was so good in his first 5 starts back, Aaron. Do you think that's what just makes these past 2 just look a little more glaring by comparison? What do you see?
5: Maybe,
4: not much different.
5: Maybe, but I take a little bit of encouragement out of what I saw from him in the final few innings, like a little bit of like, all right, screw this, let's get after it, let's go. And I felt like he was on the attack and aggressive and letting it eat with everything, as opposed to maybe early being a little bit careful. So hopefully that's something that he can build into his next one.
1: Yankees starting rotation, such a strength, was not in the loss to open up the last couple of games in this series. ESPN MLB analyst Adam Ottavino on the Yankees' need for Gerrit Cole to be an ace if they want to achieve their ultimate goal.
6: They don't need that ace to make the postseason. They're in great shape mathematically. They're going to make the postseason. This is a really good team. But I think they'd like to have a better version than what we've seen come October. I mean, they haven't gotten across the finish line since 09. We like Schlittler. We like Fried. We like Rodon. We'd like a little more potent Gerrit Cole. I think he can get there, but he's not there yet.
1: Yeah, a lot of pieces to like for the Yankees, but also down a couple of significant pieces as they lose their third straight in Boston. Jake Bennett on the other side, 6 1/3, only one mistake, giving up that home run to Max Schumann. 5-plus innings in each of his first 6 career appearances. That is rarefied air for the Red Sox, longest streak to begin a career by a Red Sox lefty in franchise history. SportsCenter All Night here on ESPN Radio, the ESPN app, Sirius XM Channel 80, ESPN Radio presented by Progressive Insurance. Talking about the Yankees trying to win it all, you know who's no stranger to winning it all? LeBron James, facing an uncertain future in L.A. as free agency begins. Got a little murkier with L.A. re-signing Austin Reeves. ESPN Radio's Aaron Goldhammer says the Lakers chose Reeves over LeBron.
7: This is the time of year before free agency starts that teams take care of the business with their own free agents that they really want to keep. Case in point, Isaiah Hartenstein signs an extension with the Oklahoma City Thunder. They make the moves to get Isaiah Joe and other players off the books to line that up to be able so they could take care of their own business.
8: Right.
7: The Lakers took care of Austin Reeves. They clearly prioritized. I can't believe I'm saying this, but it's true. They prioritized Austin Reeves before they prioritize the guy. Look, I know LeBron's old, and I know LeBron's near the end. LeBron is also one of the 20 best players in the NBA, and Emmett, Austin Reeves is not. Still on this day today, June of 2026.
1: Yeah, it does leave an uncertain future for LeBron, opening the door for him to look elsewhere for next season. Could a return to Cleveland be an option? ESPN Radio's Emmett Golden making his case.
8: Surprisingly, now we're starting to hear a little bit of the Heat could be back into it and all that.
7: That's an option.
8: Yeah, and I do think it is an option for LeBron. But what I would tell LeBron is, look, bro, no one appreciates you like the city of Cleveland.
7: Yeah.
8: At all. You know, in LA,
7: it's true.
8: In LA, they don't see you as a Laker. You play for the Lakers. They don't see you like Magic. They don't see you like Kobe. They don't see you like Shaq. Down in Miami, they don't see you as a Miami Heat player. You played for the Heat, but they don't see you in the same light as a Udonis Haslam or a D-Wade. They just don't. Or Alonzo Mourning. They don't. Cleveland actually appreciates LeBron James, and there's no other city in America that appreciates him more than his hometown of Akron and the city of Cleveland.
1: Goldhammer and Golden on Hammer and Emmett. All right, so some former players weighing in as well. Hall of Famer Kevin Garnett on the KG Certified podcast thinking LeBron should consider a return to Cleveland.
9: If he's doing a farewell tour and this is his last hurrah, I would like to see him in Cleveland. Y'all got to remember, when LeBron is back in Cleveland, Cleveland's market
10: economy.
9: The economy goes up when Bron is back.
10: Yeah, for sure.
9: Everybody made money when Bron was there.
10: Yeah.
9: I'm talking about, listen, you go through that, it is a ghost town. When Bron there, man, they got 6-7 new restaurants. They got this over that. They got lounges, bro. The casino right there. Everybody, they get every home game sold out, bro.
10: Yeah.
9: Bro, you got to bring him back to Cleveland, bro.
1: KG thinking about the local economy. All right, that's an interesting angle. Norris Cole, a former LeBron teammate, two-time NBA champion, thinking the Heat, they're an intriguing option, but maybe Cleveland ends up being the best fit.
11: Obviously, Miami, for selfish reasons, I would love for him to go back to the Heat, make it happen there. But then Cleveland, going back home, you know, where it all started, I think would be the... I think that would probably be the better storyline if he goes back to Cleveland, you know, end it where he started from. So I would say there. But I wouldn't be mad if he went back to Miami, though. That would be great.
1: Cole on Amber and Ian. All right, so picking up some steam, LeBron back to Cleveland. ESPN Radio's David Dennis Jr. says not so fast.
12: I don't know if LeBron James want to do his last year playing with James Harden.
13: No.
12: Like, is that something that you want to do?
13: No.
12: This man, and also, he's in L.A. His family's in L.A. Mm-hmm. His son plays for the Lakers. And you're going to go back to Cleveland to do what?
10: Yeah.
12: Get bounced in the second round? But if you're Cleveland, you're trying to win a championship. Do you want to be doing this during the pomp and circumstance of LeBron James' farewell tour?
1: 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Nick DeLuca here with you. On to the World Cup in the knockout stage. Group play finishing up on Saturday. England taking down Panama 2-0. Second half goals by Jude Bellingham and Harry Kane, leading the Three Lions to the win, clinching Group L to set up a trip to Atlanta for a round of 32 match. With his goal, Kane reaching 11 career FIFA World Cup goals, breaking a tie with Gary Lineker to become England's all-time top scorer in competition. Good to see England back.

0: will take on Bosnia-Herzegovina after losing to Turkey to close group play. Apple TV MLS reporter Andrew Wiebe says the men's national team not making it to the group of 16 would be a failure.
1: That's as good a draw as the U.S. can get in a lot of ways. This is the World Cup. If you wanted a cupcake, this is not the tournament to get it in. Hey, look at Bosnia's qualification through UEFA. I know their group stage hasn't been everything they hoped for and more, but that qualification through UEFA was extremely difficult just to get to this point. So any like desire to say, oh, okay, Bosnia, minnow, like size of country, population, etc. I mean, that's outside the bounds of reality for me. This is a dogged soccer culture. Like the sport matters more than anything else there. And this is the generation that made dreams come true. And so when you look at Edin Dzeko, who's sort of the elder statesman, and all these other players who play at a high level in Europe, like, don't look at it as an easy match, but it should be looked at as a winnable match and a match that the U.S. absolutely should go out and win. If the U.S. do not take care of business, if they do not get through the round of 32 and push into the round of 16, make no mistake, guys, that is a huge disappointment, and I would bring up the F word. I mean, failure. I think that's a failure on home soil with the form, with the players we have, with the coaching staff that we've invested in. The U.S. have to win. It's really that simple.
0: U.S. men's national team dropping their final match of group play against Turkey, but getting a little bit healthier. Christian Pulisic making his return for the final few minutes and provided a spark for the Stars and Stripes. ESPN soccer analyst Casey Keller said Pulisic showed some encouraging signs.
2: Very happy with what I saw, because what you're really looking for is that change of pace there. Is he confident to really make a dynamic move? And we saw that. If he was fit, he needed to get at least 30 minutes to really test himself, to get those first team minutes, to get that against opposition not in training where they're taking it easy on him. And I think we saw that he's ready to go. I mean, there's probably even an argument that he could have played 60 minutes, that he could have started, played 60 minutes, and then come off. But I'll take the 30, and I like what I saw from where he was.
0: Yeah, encouraging signs and something that the U.S. men's national team will need. Pulisic at full strength as they try and advance to the round of 16. Cape Verde's dream run continuing to the knockout round, smallest country to advance past the group stage. Keller on a great story and a magical run.
2: To think about such a small country, you know, getting in their first World Cup, everyone expected, you know, with this expanded field, that there was going to be a bunch of countries that were over their head. And we have seen that to a degree, but they were one of those that was supposed to get thumped every time they went on the pitch. And, you know, I think maybe the confidence from that 0-0 against Spain in the first match, and then they just kind of built from there, and they've just showed an unbelievable spirit. And now here's the only fear of that. Does that mean FIFA now is going to expand this to like 68 or something, or 64? We're trying to figure that out. But still, what a fantastic story. And you can just see what it means to everybody who has any kind of connection with that small country.
0: Keller on Hammer and Emmett. Tall task for Cape Verde. In the round of 32, drawing Argentina, they win Group J with a Saturday victory over Jordan. Lionel Messi coming off the bench in the 60th minute and scoring on a free kick to seal the 3-1 win, extending his record as the highest goal scorer in men's World Cup history with 19, also breaking the record for scoring in the most consecutive World Cup matches at 7. What a tournament Messi is having. 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Nick DeLucchia here with you. Sports Center all night. Get back to a little baseball action. The Guardians and the Mariners in a close ball game late. Got a big impact from a young player.
3: The pitch. Swung on. Bang through the hole on the right side. First major league hit. It scores Van Zartel. Here's Watson. Head first slide. Safe. He beat the throw to the plate. And Cooper Arango with his first major league hit. His first major league RBIs.
0: WTAM 1100 Engel delivering in a 4-3 Guardians win. Khalil Watson with his fifth straight game driving in a run tied for the longest active streak in the majors. Guardians notched their 22nd win when scoring four or fewer runs this season. That's the most in the majors. And for the Mariners, it's their 13th straight game scoring three runs or fewer, matching their longest streak in franchise history. The Marlins taking on the Cardinals, and they stay red hot.

0: Palante fires. And Sano hot lines one through the right side. That's a base hit. Marcy will come in to score. Three RBI singles. Two from Kyle. Now one from Javi. And it's 3-0 Marlins in the top of the fourth.
1: 104.3 WQAM. Sanoja delivering there. Kyle Stowers and Otto Lopez adding multi-hit games. The Marlins now 18-5 in June. That's the best record in baseball. A 2.87 team ERA. Also the best in the majors. The Cardinals lose their fourth straight game, matching their longest streak of the season, while the Nationals get by the Orioles 4-3. Daylen Lyle with a big RBI single toward the tail end of that one, his fourth career extra inning game-winning RBI, tying Seattle's Cole Young for the most in the majors since his debut last season back on May 23rd. Luis Garcia Jr. with his fourth home run in his last five games, his most in any five-game span of his career. The Nationals snapping a four-game losing streak with their first extra inning win since May 13th. Coming up, volume up for Top Sound and more from Friday on the Diamond and a little bit on the hardwood as well. This is SportsCenter All Night here on ESPN Radio.
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1: 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Is presented by Gusto. Lots of good stuff from the diamond, the hardwood, and the pitch on Saturday. 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
3: Thanks, Nick. A busy day in Major League Baseball, and the Dodgers are up for a 9-run sixth inning, clobbering the Padres in San Diego. 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
4: And it's 1-1 pitch. Betts lifts it in the air, left center field, back toward the wall. This ball is good! A home run for Mookie Betts! He has hit a homer in three straight games, and the Dodgers have blown it wide open in the sixth.
0: Number four.
3: And Betts' former teammate in Boston doing damage for the Giants in a shutout of the Braves on KNVR.
4: The 0-2, Devers swings, hooks a high fly ball along the right field line towards the corner. It is gone! Off the foul pole, Devers does it again! His second home run of the night. 5-0 Giants.
0: Number three.
3: Colorado's DH had himself a night in Minnesota. Call on 850 KOA.
5: Swing and a drive! Left field! It's so nice! He did it thrice! Three-run blast, Hunter Goodman. His 25th of the season, his third of the game.
0: Number two.
3: White Sox improved to 28-13 at home with a walk-off win over the Royals. The final call on ESPN 1000.
4: The pitch. A swing and a base hit. Ball game over. It got under the glove of Bobby Witt Jr. 2-1 the final.
2: Walk it off again.
0: Number one.
3: Nick, our top sound, the Reds rally late against the Pirates in Pittsburgh. This would prove to be the game winner. Call on 700-WLW.
6: The 2-2. Swing and a fly ball, well hit. High and deep toward the corner and right. Back goes Reynolds. He turns, looks. It is gone! And Eugenio Suarez has put the Reds in front in the ninth inning with a two-out, three-run home.
1: Yeah, thanks so much, John. Lots going on across baseball. Mookie Betts doing damage as part of a Dodger blowout. Rafael Devers going deep a couple of times. Logan Webb with a great start in that one as well. Allowed one hit, struck out six in seven innings. Huge night for Hunter Goodman. Three homer outing. Jacob Gonzalez walking it off for the White Sox. And Gino Suarez delivering in the clutch in the ninth inning. Go to the WNBA, where the Storm were taking on the Dream, and Flaje Johnson was dialed in from deep.
7: Pass poked away by Howard, rescued by Johnson. Shot clock at six. Off the screen from Fong. Draws Reese on the switch. The step back is good. How many of those have the Storm made tonight? You got to tip your cap to them.
1: WNBA League Pass. Storm win their second straight, 105-90. The Fever down Caitlin Clark, so Kelsey Mitchell stepped up.
8: 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Numbers for the Fever. L.A. looks tired. Harris passes left corner. Mitchell lets it fly. It's good. 68-39 Fever. Kelsey Mitchell looking like an all-star.
1: 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Mitchell scored 26. Fever 111. Sparks 87. Caitlin Clark out with a back injury. Team expecting her to return shortly. That's a wrap for us here on SportsCenter All Night. 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
13: Here is your latest Middle Tennessee weather. Sunday will be mostly sunny with a high near 95, feeling as hot as 107. Monday brings even hotter weather with a high near 99 and a heat index up to 111. Lows will be in the mid to upper 70s. 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
1: Hello there. I'm Mark Robbins. It's kind of a rivalry weekend in Major League Baseball, and thus no bigger rivalry than the Red Sox and the Yankees. And in Game 3 of a weekend set at Fenway, the Red Sox, who won the first two, looking to make it three straight.
2: And a swing at a high fly left field, pretty deep. That one up there, it's going back to the wall, and that's gone. Home run. Siegler with his first home run. Just had enough to nudge it into the front row of the monster seats here at Fenway Park. And the Red Sox hit their second home run today against Cole. 2-0 Boston.
1: That's Anthony Siegler with his first Major League home run. The call on ESPN Radio, Red Sox over Garrett Cole and the Yanks 4-1. Will Boston get a sweep? Well, you can find out right here on ESPN Radio. It's our Sunday night baseball broadcast. Yankees and Sox coverage beginning at 6:30 p.m. Eastern. Elsewhere in Major League Baseball, out west in the National League, Dodgers and the Padres, L.A. raking at the plate.
3: And it's 1-1 pitch. Betts lifts it in the air, left center field, back toward the wall. This ball is gone! A home run for Mookie Betts! He has hit a homer in three straight games, and the Dodgers have blown it wide open in the sixth.
1: 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Dodgers crushed the Padres 15-3. LA leads the National League West by 9 games over the Padres. 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

0: 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Peter Burns.
1: Hello, Peter. I'm going to need you to go ahead and come in on Sunday, okay? Thanks.
0: Courtney Cronin.
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3: Oh, yeah. 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
5: I can't figure out which one I like better. Is it the Courtney or the Courtney's vibing at all? That's what I love. Courtney Cronin, Peter Burns. Indeed, it is the best week ever presented by Progressive Insurance. That is quite the tan, CC.
6: It's a little aggressive.
5: Has enjoyed a little bit of the off season so far. Hello,
6: I was wearing SPF. I just want to make that clear.
5: What, negative 20? Is that what you were wearing?
6: It was at least 30, but I look like a raccoon right now because I had my sunglasses on and the rest of my face got very, very tan in Portugal, and that's where I've been.
5: That's the most humble flex of all. That's actually not a humble flex. Rachel, was that an actual cocky flex? I think that's what it was this fine morning. I got sunburned in Portugal. Jeez. Good morning to you.
6: Good morning. All right. It's good to be back.
5: It is great to be back. We got a lot of stuff to get into. Obviously, the World Cup. We'll get into all of those. With knockout games start today. The latest on the Brendan Sorsby issue. Is he ever going to play football? And if so, where? Also, we're going to start getting into a little bit of the Giannis trades and some of the kind of the tentacles from that aspect of it. And I want you to think about this today, okay? CC, you were probably like two when it happened, but today is the anniversary of the Evander Holyfield, Mike Tyson, biting of the ear, that whole situation back in 1997. So again, I think you were like two or three.
6: I was seven, but
5: okay, close. You were seven. Okay. I want you to think about some of the weirdest, where were you at moments in sports. You got that? You ready for that?
6: I'm ready.
5: We will roll with that a little bit later. But as we start off each and one of these shows, it's time for this.
0: This is the biggest story of the week ever.
5: By the way, it's been a while since we've hosted together. Do you know that Turkey is now called Turkey A? Turkey A.
6: I actually pronounce it Turkey A.
5: Capo Verde. Is it Camp Verde? No idea. All I know is that the World Cup has been fun as hell to watch.
6: So
5: right?
6: Fun.
5: I think we kind of got to the point where we knew, all right, this is going to be a big event. It's coming in America, 250-year anniversary, all of that. Every single day I find myself, CC, all right, what match is on today? And even in these last games of the group stage, there were kind of results, even USA in their last one against Turkey, where it wasn't really going to change a whole heck of a lot, right? USA had already advanced, yet I still find myself watching every single one of these things.
6: When I was in Portugal, it was when Portugal was playing, when Cristiano Ronaldo.
5: By the way, can we get a ringer for every time she says that today, Mikey? Just a little ding. Back when I was in Portugal, ding. Something like that.
7: Already.
5: Okay, five. Got it.
6: God, you guys are haters.
5: I'm setting the over and under at 8 and a hook. That's okay. What the over and under is.
6: I'm going to crush the over today because being amongst the people of Portugal watching their star, Cristiano Ronaldo, who I was told, look, I'm not the biggest soccer person in the world, but I was told, he won't play that much. He's kind of washed at this point of his career. He's not really going to be a factor for this team. Watching what he did the other day with his two-goal performance and seeing what the people of that country, to me, being over there, that's like being out for an NFL playoff game where everyone is watching it. And you have such country unity. And I know we're seeing it here in the United States as we get ready for Wednesday in Bosnia and Herzegovina. The first time that they have, first time if they beat them, will be beating a European team, first time in 5 years. The stakes at which are at play here for these World Cup games has been so fun to watch. So you don't even have to be a big soccer fan to enjoy it and to understand it. And for me, I'm like you. I'm like, what game's on today? Who am I going to be cheering for today? What stakes are at play? Because I feel like I'm learning a whole new sport in real time.
5: It's going to be Canada and South Africa a little bit later today. That's going to be the knockout game. That knockout game for the United States against Bosnia is going to be on Wednesday at 8 p.m. But yeah, I mean, I think there's a couple of things. One, I think there's very few moments outside of the Olympics, other than maybe the World Cup, that the entire country gathers together. You're talking about it when you're in Portugal, right? I've been in Europe over the summer and seen, like, just being in cities. Thank you. We'll mention it for the show. For sure, right?
6: That counts.
5: That when you're in the city, everything takes over. You're watching television out on the patios. You're watching, like, and we don't have those many communal moments, I think, as Americans, right? Because traditionally, I mean, on a college football Saturday, there's no community between Alabama and Auburn. There's no community between Michigan and Ohio State. Even in the NFL, there's no community amongst Bears fans and Packers fans, correct, right? We're regionalized in that way. So I think that's where I've come to really enjoy this run so far. And the fact that we're actually pretty damn good is a game changer right now. Although I am upset about last night's draw between Portugal and Colombia. One, those are kind of the blue bloods, or at least kind of bigger known names, right, mm-hmm, in World Cup soccer. But that draw, in essence, robbed us of getting Ronaldo versus Messi in what I think would have been a quarterfinal match. Not a knockout match. But now the only way we get them is if the NFL quote unquote script writers would have their run a couple years ago. If the World Cup script writers give us Portugal versus Argentina in a final. Can you imagine Messi's last World Cup, Ronaldo's last World Cup? I mean, if I'm a conspiracy theory person in sports, CeCe, this is one I've got kind of on the radar.
6: I was sad about this because obviously the draw yesterday with Colombia puts Portugal on a different side of the knockout stage. So they have Croatia, round of 32, and then that would set up a match Portugal and Spain. So kind of cool. Two countries that literally share a border would be going head-to-head. But
5: how was that whenever you were in Portugal last week? Did you feel the tension between them?
6: Definitely did not. And okay. Stop trying to hammer the over for me. That's my job.
5: Listen, I got a little Soresby action on this thing. Right? Like, relax. Okay.
7: Are we only counting the countries, or every time you say the P word?
5: Yeah, I think it's the P word.
8: Whenever we talk about Courtney's trip? Because if we're talking World Cup, I feel like we're going to say it a lot.
5: Pause for a second. What other countries other than Portugal were on the itinerary in this trip?
6: It was just Portugal.
5: Oh, well, okay. There. I just
6: don't
5: wanted
6: set
5: her,
6: me up for that.
5: I just would have heard that.
6: God, I can't stand
5: again.
6: You.
5: Hammered the over. Again, all right, we digress. I do want to get into that, right, about as far as some of those matchups that we're going to see, because the storylines are pretty fantastic. You'll get the storylines today between Canada and South Africa, but really what is at stake for USA soccer coming up on Wednesday? We'll talk about that. We'll talk about Giannis. We'll talk about the latest on Brendan Soresby as well. 888-SAY-ESPN is the phone number. That's Courtney Cronin back from Portugal. I'm Peter Burns is here.
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0: The AL East leading New York Yankees are in Boston to face the Red Sox. 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
5: But I will say this, like, real quickly. If Florida stays healthy next year, they're probably going to be back in the Stanley Cup final. I mean, they're, you know, Barkov and Tkachuk, and now you add another Tkachuk in there, and they're just, they're not going anywhere. They're going to be pretty good. So there's that part of it. But I think more than anything, what I wonder about from this is, you know, we've been talking about it. Free agency this year sucks. It's not a good free agent class. The cap is going way up. And if you want to change your team, trades are going to have to be a big part of the way you do it. 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
1: A loss is a loss, and you never want to have a loss in a World Cup. 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
2: It's the way you go about it that I don't think this team was set up in the right way to compete.
3: The guys who had now the chance to step it up, well, I would say not every one of them stepped it up.
1: If it was just meant to be a test and give the guys a run, all right.
2: You'd like to see them close it out,
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5: Just leaves that bad feeling in your mouth.

0: one more chance. Well, actually, backs up against the wall for the USA as we enter World Cup knockout stage. Cordy Cronin, Peter Burns, here on Best Week Ever, always presented by Progressive Insurance. You hear that, CC, and it gets me fired up because, you know, A, we're talking about this. This is such a huge event. And you and I, before we were reunited and feel so good here on ESPN Radio from your Portugal trip, there you go. Thank you. Let's make sure we got the ding in. Is the idea of we're coming in. I was like, what was the biggest story of the week, right? Because that's what this show has always been called, Best Week Ever. And so we kind of go back and I start like, what's a bigger story? Was it what's happening in the World Cup, USA making the knockout stage, and that's starting? Or is it Giannis being traded? And I actually went back and forth with that because, I mean, the Giannis trade happened back on, what, Monday?
1: Monday.
0: If I'm not mistaken, yeah. So which one affects, has a bigger, like, butterfly effect over the next 5 years for sports fans? That's what I'm trying to figure out.
1: I get it, and I think the trade happened on the 22nd. I know it was really late at night because I woke up in Portugal to the news the next morning.
0: Thank you.
1: And it was not shocking, but it's still like, whoa, you see something like that, yeah, which we had been expecting for a very long time. We knew that both sides, Milwaukee and Giannis, despite the fact that he would never publicly say, get me out of here, we knew that like it had run its course. You can't put the toothpaste back in the tube. But to see something like that, a player of that magnitude, and the trade compensation of what the Bucks were getting. You traded a franchise icon. That's huge. That's a big story. But does it trump where the United States men's national team in soccer falls amongst the public sports discourse? I don't think so. Because you're seeing, like we've talked about with like country unity and everybody being locked in on one event, whether you're a diehard soccer fan or not, to me, anybody can get in on the World Cup action. Like you're kind of like keeping the Giannis thing to the NBA crowd. And of course, NBA free agency opening on Tuesday. There's all these trades that are happening and ones that we're keeping an eye on. With the USA, like this is setting up for the biggest soccer game they've ever played in, ever, which is crazy. Like that we're at that stage of men's soccer in this country.
0: Cordy Cronin, Peter Burns here in Best Week Ever. I want you to listen to what Emmett Golden had to say, one of our cohorts here on ESPN Radio. He was hosting Game Night, said this about USA World Cup and what it would be like.
2: It would basically be like if the Nets won the NBA championship.
3: The Nets?
2: All right. Okay.
3: Come on. Now, at least give them a play-in type of team.
2: All right, the Hornets. Listen, if they win it, it would be one of the I would argue it could be bigger than the Miracle on Ice. I mean, it would be that level of maybe even over that level of an upset.
0: So you hear that. And CC, obviously, Miracle on Ice is one of the greatest calls of all time. Just, you know, became the story, the icon that USA could get it done, right? And actually, what's funny is that a semifinal game, if I'm not mistaken, was a Miracle on Ice. However, I start spinning it forward and thinking this knockout match against Bosnia is all about momentum, right? Like the Giannis, the NBA trade stuff, that's going to live in our culture day in, day out for the next year because it's the NBA, right? Especially with free agency around the corner. But people want momentum, and I feel this. The pride that we had as Americans watching the first two matches or the USA, even like the first goal, like everybody beating their chest going, hey, listen, by the way, are we good? Like, I think we might be good in soccer. Americans want to be good at things, and they feel it with this team. And so I could see it in my kids who are 8 and 6. They're all in on it. I see it with just casual fans talking about it. That's why this match against Bosnia, I don't want to say it's a $1 billion match, but if you're saying that if you could continue this momentum for another week, what that does to the country and what that could do to the sport.
1: Well, it makes a sport that I think you can argue is a niche sport. Soccer is not the most popular sport in this country. Worldwide it is, but not in the United States. It creates more intrigue about around the sport that, frankly, very few people truly know about. Like, you get the diehard soccer people who are all in on it, from the MLS to the NWSL, like, so men's and women's, to, like, the Team USA, both men's and women's. And we know, like, women's soccer in this country has been huge, and they have been so much better than the men for a long time. But now you're starting to see the stars who are becoming household names. I would venture to guess, if you put Christian Pulisic, Weston McKennie, and maybe a couple others, like, you know, said, if you just put them out there and made people identify them, people wouldn't be able to do that before the group stage went through. And now that we're at this, at the juncture of the round of 32, and the fact that we're a part of a stage that Turkey is not a part of, that all these other countries that, like, the United States ran through on the way to getting to the group the knockout stage, like, I think that's really fun, because now we have something that we're invested in, and the popularity of the sport locally here is only growing.
0: No, and because, again, I go back to the idea is that you want to be a part of some momentum. I see, like, that, like, whenever I watched Nashville, whenever the Preds came into town, they caught fire kind of early, and all of a sudden the city got behind it. Like, wait a minute, like, wow, this is, we feel this momentum. Not only did we kind of parachute into the sport, but all of a sudden we're having some success. The Knights, kind of like that as well too, in Vegas, to where all of a sudden it's like, all right, you create that fandom. But where I saw that this sport had changed is when I see people starting to fly by, understand it, and get upset at the Turkey aid loss, right? Pochettino, the coach for the U.S. men's national team, was in his presser talking a little bit about this, about, this is what I knew the sport is really kind of catching on, when you get the coaches complain like this. Take a listen.
4: I don't know. Too many topics in football, in soccer, that I don't understand. The objective was to finish first. And we are first. Maybe, I am confused, but maybe the mood is like, or the vibe is like, we go home tonight and Turkey stay, no?
0: Well, my favorite part about that, he's trying to come up with the words. He's like, hey, how do you Americans say, I feel like an Alabama fan? Remember back in the Alabama fan, they'd be like, I mean, listen, Saban and the Tide, Paul, they only won by 2 touchdowns.
1: Yes.
0: They ain't good enough against Louisiana Monroe. We're going to have to change a couple things. Go run the ball, Paul. And he would get upset, right? Like, that's exactly how we're feeling right now.
1: So, yeah, the line of questioning there as to why he responded that way came after the game. So they lose in the final 30 seconds. Yeah. It would have been a 2-2 draw had Turkey not scored, because they were leaving with something. Because remember, they had not won a single game. They were not very good, frankly. And they already knew going into the game against the United States that they were not advancing. The United States going into that game against Turkey A knew that they were advancing. So the objective there, stay healthy. And that's what I think Pochettino was trying to get at. Like, hey, we finished first in our group. We're moving on. Christian Pulisic is back. He's healthy. What more do you want? I didn't get anybody injured. He made 9 lineup changes from the previous game when they played Australia. I think it was like 4 days before that. That's where, like, the angst part, I think, for the coach being like, what do you want from me? Like, we got through this thing healthy. We're playing. We've moved on. And
0: do you realize what you guys used to be? Like,
1: yes.
0: We're moving on to the knockout.
1: Like, outhouse to penthouse here. Like, that is very much what U.S. men's soccer has felt like. Because I remember back in 2022 when the World Cup was in Qatar. And that game, the Saturday morning game.
0: It's like 6 a.m., right? Like,
1: yeah, everybody was watching it. And it was the biggest letdown, because the United States was just so, you could tell, like, after getting out of the group stage, just like to what that game was, like, it was such a letdown.
0: That's what I'm saying. That's why this Bosnia game,
1: anymore.
0: Like, and so what would have happened had you won that first game?
1: Yeah.
0: All of a sudden, that community of, hey, we got up at 6 a.m., we're talking about it, we're texting our friends. Well, we won? Oh, my God, it's amazing. All right, everybody's talking about it at work, and then they go one step further. And so does that carry the sport even further? What I do find interesting about this is that, you know, up here at the mountains of North Carolina, we met some friends, and one of them are from Brazil, and the other one's from Italy. And they were talking about what they don't like in the sport right now. And the two things, one came out as the expansion of the World Cup. I was like, okay. And obviously they talked about the hydration breaks.
1: I love the hydration breaks. Which is, and they're great.
0: Which is fine. Like, I don't, I have no, like the purists of the sport are just going to go, this is ridiculous. I get it. It's a money grab. But it's also not the worst thing. I mean, it reminds me of NBA basketball at the end of the first quarter, okay? You have a break. I'll live by that. But I started thinking about the reason why they do it is to grab more money, so more commercials. What do we do in college football right now? They added the, you know, the 2 minute, not warning, but the 2 minute warning.
1: Yeah.
0: Okay. Also, you start looking at it and going, he was complaining about how Italy was not in. Well, Italy was not in because they felt like, you know, hey, in their group, in the qualifying stages, they're in a tough area. And I was like, well, that sounds like a tough conference, right? Like, you're mm-hmm. starting to sound like an SEC team complaining that, well, we play against the best, but then there are other, you know, the similarities between college football and I think soccer right now are spot on.
1: The conversation is becoming very similar to how we talk about the NFL with expansion, with obviously like the 18th game, with all of it, and same thing with college football, the college football playoff, the expansion right. of the World Cup field. We're treating this discourse around soccer the way we're treating it with college football in the fall and NFL. Like, I think that's what that shows you, like, the state of soccer in this country and why it's in such a good place, because the things that are familiar to us, the things that we know about the most yep. as sports fans in the United States, now we can see the parallels. Now we can draw a through line from world football to American football, and I think that's a good thing.
0: We went from, what, 32 to 48 teams, so there's yep. the expansion. Now, I wouldn't be surprised if what happens next in the expansion, going to 64, right? So more teams are going to get in, so you're basically battling access with excellence. There's more commercials. I mean, again, the similarities between college football, and now you have coaches complaining like they're the coach of an SEC squad.
1: So
0: like, what do you mean? All right? We're able to do that. All right. We got a lot more to get into. We're going to talk about this Brandon Sorsby situation and Brandon Ayuk going off the rails. All of that coming up. And by the way, you didn't say Portugal once in this.
1: You did it for me. I didn't need to.
0: Thank you. Yeah. Best week ever on ESPN Radio.
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1: Hello there. I'm Mark Robbins. In Major League Baseball Saturday, the Cubs and the Brewers battling for first in the NL Central, playing each other this weekend in Milwaukee. The Cubs on the road, no big whoop.
2: Ian Happ at the plate, the pitch, high drive, deep down the right field line. This is going to go! Three-run home run, Ian Happ!
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1: The call on the Cubs radio network is Chicago knocks off Milwaukee 8-2. 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Meanwhile, in the American League Central, the other Chicago franchise just happens to lead that division.
4: The pitch. A swing and a base hit. Ball game over. It got under the glove of Bobby Witt Jr. 2-1 the final.
2: Walk it off again.
1: All the fun on ESPN 1000 in Chicago as the White Sox now have a one-game lead on Cleveland in that division. Now, you want some Major League Baseball on a Sunday night? Well, ESPN Radio's got the game for you. Yankees and Red Sox from Boston. Sox have won the first three games in the weekend series. 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The World Cup has reached the knockout stage. Starts today in Los Angeles. South Africa against Canada. The U.S. will play Wednesday in a knockout game against Bosnia-Herzegovina. And George Russell is on the pole for the Formula One Austrian Grand Prix.
5: Hey, it's Evan Cohen. Coming up Monday, my favorite part of the NBA season is here. It's almost time for legal tampering, and I'll tell you everything you should be paying attention to. It's Unsportsmanlike, 6 a.m. Eastern, right here on ESPN Radio, ESPN2, and ESPNU.

0: knew the actual lyrics of this song. And I always knew the "Do you like the pina coladas in the rain?" I did not know that they yoga shamed everybody in this. Like, do you have half a brain or do you do yoga? I feel like that was what Courtney Cronin was doing, drinking pina coladas in where?
1: A country that's next to Spain.
0: Oh, that would be Portugal. Ring the bell. There it is. Rachel said it was going to be over and under. She took, what, 16 and a hook? Is that what you took, Rachel?
2: 18
0: is what you said.
2: Mikey's keeping track in the back.
3: 18. We're already on 16.
0: We're not that far over, are we? On our, I don't. You see, now I don't want to go be egregious about it. Oh, you've caught you.
1: We're at 16. He's been.
2: Well, we're adding in when we talk about their team too. So double jeopardy there.
0: Yes, it's Portugal and their draw against Colombia. And the other part about it is Courtney Cronin's great tan from drinking pina coladas and doing yoga over there.
1: If I have half a brain.
0: Thank you. If you had half a brain. All right. I have half a brain coming off of vacation, but there was a lot of big interesting things that happened in the world of sports. As always, we get into the best sound. Here it is.
4: Big Magic Johnson. What has he done? He's got
5: winners. I want people that want to win.
4: Not a game. Not a game. Not a game. We talking about
6: playoffs.
7: I'm a man. I'm
8: who we thought they were. That's why we took the damn field.
9: Biggest sound from the week ever.
0: Now, I don't know if Portugal has a football league other than actual soccer itself, but that's where Brendan Sorsby may have to go to actually play next year. Here's our college football insider, Pete Thamel, on SportsCenter this week, talking about why the NFL was not willing to go to war for him.
10: The NFL viewed that Sorsby would be a distraction to teams and clubs as they go into camp. And in a fairly scathing letter that they sent to Sorsby with the decision, the NFL made it clear. It said, your petition filed 3 business days before the deadline without any supporting information or documentation, and only after abandoning college sports your recent litigation efforts to avoid NCAA sanctions. It does not provide a basis for the league to alter its plans to not hold a supplemental draft.
0: I mean, that the letter itself was pretty scathing. It was like, how dare you just think we're going to have a supplemental draft for you without giving us any of the information, without giving we're supposed to have one for you. So it was clear that the NFL came in and said, bro, this is not happening. I chuckled a little bit when I saw the CFL today had come out and says, yeah, the CFL is not going to be for Brendan Sorsby as well, too. I was like, bro, you're the CFL. Like, let's slow our roll here a little bit.
1: Hey, they, like the NFL, have pointed out that this is somebody who's not demonstrated any accountability with doing the one thing you're not supposed to do, which is betting on your own team. That is a cardinal sin of all sports, not just college sports, all sports. And just the legalese of that letter and how mean you read it. It's like, golly, they just eviscerated this.
0: All they needed to do is start with the letter, with all due respect. Okay,
1: like that was a per my last email if I've ever read one.
0: Per my last email.
1: But where's this guy going to play? I mean, he's going to have to sit out of football for a whole year, because I can't imagine. You think about, like, he can't play in Division I football. He can't go to the NFL via the supplemental draft. The CFL says we don't want him. Can he go to Division II? Like, would he even want to? Would Division II, given they have more NCAA like rules, the NCAA sanctions them way more than Division I. Like, what is this guy going to do? Is he going to go to the XFL?
0: Yeah, I mean, again, that might be the only league, but at that point, is there an advantage to go there, right? Do you go try to play spring football next year? I mean, obviously not to have the cobwebs on it, but to have to be out there, quote-unquote, training and ready to go. Listen, the last tape they're going to have on Sorsby is the Cincinnati tape, and it was pretty good, right? I mean, that's the reason why he was getting paid a boatload of money to go to Texas Tech and why he was going to be looked at one of these free agents. I still think there's going to be teams willing to take him in 2027, but that's going to be a jam-packed draft as well, too. Think about the quarterbacks that are going to come out of that, right? Dante Moore, Arch Manning, you know, Lenore Sellers over at South Carolina is one that comes to mind. You know, Trinidad Chambliss at Ole Miss might be out there, whether Sam Leavitt does well for LSU. There's going to be a bunch of different quarterbacks. He right now might be the 6th or 7th best quarterback in that draft, if that was the case.
1: It's not a good time for somebody who, if he came out this year, we know it wasn't a very deep quarterback class. And I don't know if he could do it all over again. I think the decision would have been very different. But That's the reason he was trying to jump to the supplemental draft, and the NFL does not have to hold one of these. And they've held these for people who have very questionable character concerns, drug and alcohol issues. Like, we've seen this happen before.
0: But
1: that's where they drew the line of gambling, which is kind of rich for a league that, like, is absolutely in bed with the gambling partners.
0: Well, yes and no, right? But Kayshawn Boutte, for the former LSU Tiger, they found that he had some wagers, if I'm not mistaken. Not on LSU football, mind you, but there were wagers while he was playing there. And the NFL didn't, you know, hold him accountable. So is the NFL holding Sorsby accountable because he just, I mean, wasn't in the Players Association? Is that part of it? Are they holding him accountable because, well, yeah, there's going to be, because I guarantee you, there's going to be a lot of players. And if you went into a deep dive right now, how many collegiate football players and guys that are played in the league that are making those bets, there's going to be a lot. The difference is Sorsby ended up getting caught. And that's the difference. So is the NFL drawing the line on just the betting in college? Or is it the betting on your own team? That's where I'm saying, if you go out there, Kayshawn never had to have the suspension. They didn't pull him down from that.
1: And the problem now becomes if the NFL says no right now, because rightfully so, they don't want to create a distraction for teams that might be tempted to take a quarterback, because that's going to be a topic all offseason. That's going to be training camp fodder. It's not fair, honestly, to the league to have to grant an exception to create a supplemental draft for a player who has shown no accountability for his actions of what he did.
0: But would it be
1: the worst thing you can do in sports?
0: Again, I don't disagree. I don't think Sorsby should be playing college football, right? I'm on that. But is it truly a distraction for an NFL club to take
1: it? Yes, absolutely.
0: There's no doubt about it. Like, what he did in college, and it being the cardinal sin, we agree on that. But you're saying that an NFL team, like if the Dallas Cowboys were sitting there, and by the way, the Dallas Cowboys remind me of one of these teams that were like, oh, well, you know, we find value in things that seem to be, you know, bent and misplaced a little bit. I mean, that's what Jerry Jones does all the time. I can see him taking it. But that would be a distraction. You'd have to answer things about it for about a week. And after that, I don't think it would be a distraction whatsoever.
1: I think that they're worried about the slippery slope, the door that this opens. You let a player like this, who bet on his own team,
0: but he didn't do it in the NFL, right?
1: But like, what? Who's to say that? Like,
0: he went to rehab. This man was a troubled man. He went to rehab. He's a changed man. Didn't you listen to Cody Campbell at Texas Tech?
1: And I also heard Cody saying, "We're just going to eat the $1 million in NIL because we want to wash our hands of this guy too." That is how I heard that. But I think that they're looking at this, saying, it's a slippery slope because he did the one thing you're not supposed to do, ever.
0: Yeah.
1: If we let him into the league, now who's to say he's a changed person? Who's to say he won't do it again? Who's to say that he won't be somebody that affects the integrity of the game? And I know there are people who hear me say that right now and think, yeah, the NFL really cares about the integrity of the game. They are literally partnered with different gambling sites and companies. But when it comes to your own players, your own, like the people who make up your league, being at the center of something like that, that's a bridge too far for them.
0: Here's the thing. He's not enough of a sure thing that the NFL is going to allow them to put any part of, quote-unquote, messing with their money at play. If this was the overall end-all, be-all, if this was, remember when Andrew Luck coming out for the draft was just, hey, he could have walked backwards and moonwalked in the 40 time in the combine. He was going to be the 1-1 pick, right? Everybody knew he was going to be 1-1. If Sorsby was the 1-1, the first pick of the NFL draft,

0: He's not going to have any type of film that shows that he's going to be that much better than he was. He's going to be this enigma right now. But it also goes to show you, the NFL says we're so big and powerful, we're not going to mess with this. At the same time, Texas Tech was ready to do a 20-minute podcast and spend millions of dollars to try to get this kid in. He was valuable to them for many different reasons. All right, the Brandon Ayuk story. What can you fill me in on what the hell this is, CeCe?
1: It is exhausting. That's number one, because this has been a saga that has been going on.
0: Doesn't want to play for the 49ers any longer.
1: Has made it abundantly clear that he does not want to be there, and he wants to go somewhere else. Where that somewhere else is, he's been hinting a lot. He wants to go to the Washington Commanders. However, this is a situation where the 49ers are trying to make something work here, but talk about toothpaste not being able to put back in the tube. Brandon Ayuk is all but gone, and he's becoming volatile, to say the least, in the way that he's talking about his current team.
0: Here's what he had to say on his YouTube channel about John Lynch showing up at his house.
2: General manager gonna pull up to my house. Oh, weirdo. Like, bro, don't pull up to my house, uninvited boy. F*** ain't safe. Little f***. But I knew his ass was gonna do it. So I'm looking at my camera, my front door camera. I see a big old white boy, white man, former NFL safety. And I'm like, oh, hell no. And I know my wife is about to be back home soon. So I had to call my wife and say, it's a big ass white man at the house. I don't know what he's doing over there. He was not invited. Creepy. So if you're on your way home, just probably just spin the block a few times, because I don't know what bro on.
0: this is the actual clip?
1: Yes.
0: That was
1: yesterday.
0: Legitimately thought you were joking when you're like, I'm not going to play this sound until you can hear it. But is this the same thing Antonio Brown was doing? Didn't Antonio Brown do the same thing a couple years ago where he like pretended to go like absolute crazy, which I think he really actually kind of was, but it was...
1: It was to get out of the Raiders contract.
0: To get out of the Raiders contract.
1: To the New England Patriots, and he just went scorched earth. And that's what Brandon Ayuk's doing right now.
0: Correct.
1: Here's the thing. The reason he keeps talking about the Commanders in a not-so-shy way of being like, please put me there, he would sign there tomorrow is what he said, if they released him today, meaning the 49ers, he wants to play with Jaden Daniels. They played together at Arizona State. I don't know if Washington, just saying here, a team that's trying to get back on track after a complete disappointment last year, after making it to the NFC Championship game less than 24 months ago, I don't know if they want to take on this level of crazy. I'm sorry. This is talk about a distraction with Brandon Sorsby. Can you imagine a Brandon Ayuk distraction?
0: Yeah, but at the same point, if you're getting him pennies on the dollar, and if this is all just like the, like, hey, here's what I'm going to do. I'm going to take the Antonio Brown getting out of the Raiders contract. Like, I'm going to seem kind of crazy, but I know my dog, Jaden Daniels, got me. Like, I know, hey, this is a bit. And the same part, like the Commanders, because of the kind of tampering stuff, like they can't say anything right now. They can't be like, all right, are you guys, like, is this a thing? Commander's like, don't look at me. And honestly, it could be pretty sharp. All right, coming up, the 29-year history of a moment I'll never forget. And even CeCe remembers it when she was young. We'll get into that coming up next. Also, your phone calls as well. 888-SAY-ESPN. This is the best week ever.
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15: Rapid Fire Water Cooler.
16: All right, you guys mentioned it before, but today is the anniversary of actually this, Rachel, if you want to play it.
17: What happened here? He got bit, I think.
16: That's right. It's when Mike Tyson bit Evander Holyfield, and it had us thinking, what were some of the craziest sports moments you've ever watched or witnessed or even seen in person?
14: I was going to say, Mike, I think that happened, 97, yep. If I'm not mistaken. Okay, because that was billed as such a huge fight, and he bit his ear, and I mean, still to this day, like, that was, can you imagine Twitter on that night?
18: Oh my God.
14: Like, great. That would have been high on that list. And was not the same Tyson fight that had the guy that skydived or the parachuter that came in, was it? Or was that a different fight?
18: I'm unaware. I don't think so.
16: I thought that was, I'll double check. I thought that was the Peter, no, was it Peter McNeely when the parachuter came in?
14: It might have been. There was another one. Like, people don't understand. There's going to be a whole like world that only knows, like a younger generation is going to know Mike Tyson from The Hangover. They'll know him for the video game, but they will not understand the like how dominant Tyson was when he was like 20, 21, and just that run. Like those were must-see events. Mm-hmm. When Tyson would fight.
16: I was actually wrong. It was Riddick Bowe versus Evander Holyfield when the parachute skydiver came in.
14: Oh, Tyson was not a part of that. Okay, there you go. Which ones, CeCe, do you remember those moments? Because I remember that one.
18: When the lights went off at the Super Bowl. Like, I was trying to think of moments that are not necessarily things that happen in the arena of play, but, like, literally in the arena of play, not game-related, was when they had the delay in the New Orleans Super Bowl back in 2013 Super Bowl.
14: Were you at that game?
18: No, I was not. But I remember watching it, and it was like, what is going on here? And I remember people were thinking like there was something pretty nefarious going on, which obviously it was just electricity.
14: We were in the, like, from where we were from kind of radio row or media row to get down. We went down at halftime, and all of a sudden the lights came out, and you would see National Guard in like, you know, there were still a lot of national security concerns at the time. The amount of people that just ran out, okay, and just it was a scary moment down there, to say the least, when it happened. I'll add Malice of the Palace.
18: Sure.
14: I think that's one of those weird moments where you can vividly remember. Now, I remember calling, I want to say Andrew Siciliano, back when he was doing like Fox Sports Radio back in the day, him and Tony Bruno, and calling him, I'd be like, are you seeing this? Like that in point four for me as a Spurs fan, like Derek Fisher, the point four in 2004 shot is one of those moments that are like, you got to be kidding me.
18: I was at the NCAA tournament in 2013, pretty sure it was a Sweet 16 game.
14: Yeah.
18: Do you remember when Kevin Ware had that horrific compound fracture in his right tibia? Like, I remember you could hear it. Ugh. In the stadium. That was being played at Lucas Oil, so that's loud. And we didn't know what was going on. Like, I'd never seen an injury like that at a sporting event that caused such a delay because they weren't sure.
14: That was like a 20-30 minute thing, wasn't it?
18: They weren't exactly sure how to handle it. Yeah. And it reminded me, DeMar Hamlin, that's one that, like, I wasn't there, but we were all watching on Monday Night Football, and we had never seen something of that magnitude before at a sporting event where they literally had to cancel the game because somebody more or less, you know, had cardiac arrest on the field.
14: Mikey, you had one as well on this list, right? Is that Bartman? Is that yours? I mean, like, the Bartman would have been one of those deals. Yep. The same thing. I mean, listen, go back and look, you know, very few things have been better than the story of O.J. Simpson. Right? And that 30 for 30, that whole night of Knicks, Rockets in the NBA Finals, there was something else that had happened that night. It was like Gretzky's last game or something along those lines.
18: Something with the NHL playoffs,
14: and
18: too.
14: And then the O.J. chase would have been pretty high on that list as well, too.
18: Yeah. Janet Jackson, speaking of Super Bowl stuff.
14: Justin Timberlake.
18: The wardrobe malfunction that became as big as the game itself, because we were all, just like with the Holyfield thing, like, what the heck just happened?
14: That, like, set back halftime shows quite a bit. I felt like after that, we're like, we're going to play it real, real safe. And now, finally, the NFL realizes they're just Teflon. They could do whatever. They might bring back Janet Jackson next year and just be like, what are you going to do about it now? Like, what? Seriously, do you know who we are? Like, you think Brennan Sorsby's going to make us take a knee? No. No. Janet Jackson, a little FCC complaints? No. That's not going to happen. All right. What is going to happen is knockout stage in the World Cup. Catching that fever. Talk a little bit about USA versus Bosnia and the different storylines we got coming up. She is Courtney Cronin. We almost went a full segment without saying what word, CeCe?
18: The country next to Spain.
14: That'd be Portugal. But coming up next year. Best week ever.
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24: Here is your latest Middle Tennessee weather. Sunday will be mostly sunny with a high near 95, feeling as hot as 107. Monday brings even hotter weather with a high near 99 and a heat index up to 111. Lows will be in the mid to upper 70s. 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
32: 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We've got that.
11: Hello there, I'm Mark Robbins. The knockout round of the World Cup begins a little later today in Los Angeles, South Africa against Canada. The United States doesn't play again until Wednesday against Bosnia-Herzegovina. ESPN soccer analyst Craig Burley believes the U.S. can be successful from here on out, but the team has to go back to its style that we saw at the beginning of this tournament.
33: The U.S. men's national team showed the world the Paraguay game they can play.
14: Yeah.
33: And I think they enjoyed and embraced the pressure of that moment. And if they can harness that and play like that again, they will beat Bosnia and Herzegovina because they're a pretty average side. Okay. I think I can see a pathway without getting ahead of ourselves. I can see a pathway to the quarterfinals.
14: Okay.
33: If the U.S. play well.
11: That's Craig Burley on ESPN Radio's Prime Time. If the U.S. beats Bosnia, it'll take on the winner of the Belgium-Senegal match in the round of 16. Major League Baseball from Saturday. Hunter Goodman sure was hot at the plate.
34: Swing and a drive! Left field! It's so nice! He did it thrice! Three-run blast, Hunter Goodman. His 25th of the season, his third of the game.
11: Oh, the call on 850 KOA in Denver. Goodman leading the Rockies past the Twins 8-5. 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

0: 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Peter Burns.
1: 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Thanks.
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6: 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Like, before Twitter was around, or X, mm-hmm. however you want to call it. I'll still always call it Twitter. I'll always call Turkey in my mind, okay? About what were those moments that were a little bit different, right? We're on the 29th anniversary of Mike Tyson, Evander Holyfield fight, and where Tyson bit Holyfield's ear, and how strange that was. So we threw it out to you callers. 888-SAY-ESPN. That's 888-729-3776. Chef Ed is in Milwaukee. Longtime loyal listener of Best Week Ever. What's up?
0: The biggest story of...
7: How's it going, guys? How you doing? Nice to see you both you back together again.
8: Right? Nice and sweat that I decided to show up for work today.
6: Yes.
7: Yeah. Well, it's only appropriate that me and my wife were attending our son who's going to Boston College way back in 2003, and I happened to finagle a couple tickets to the American League Championship Series, and we were on the first base sideline halfway up when the brawl happened where Pedro Martinez grabbed Don Zimmer, a 72-year-old man, by the head and pulled him to the ground.
6: That is one of those moments. That is one of those moments that were just so surreal, CC. And it just, I can remember vividly watching it. And I must have watched it on SportsCenter, Chef Ed, 1,100 times. It was always just Pedro just in the slow motion of poor Todd Zimmer just rolling.
8: He just lunged at him. Like the way that, so Pedro Martinez, to set this up, and I think Chef Ed brought up a great point that like this was one that was like, what the heck did we just witness because of the delay? Like, so Pedro Martinez threw behind Kareem Garcia's head, top of the fourth inning. And even Joe Torre after the game was like, this was intentional. Like everybody knew it, everybody felt it. And so it was a bench clearing brawl. To then see a 72-year-old Don Zimmer lunge at Pedro Martinez, Pedro in one fall swoop, throw him to the ground. The bench is clear again.
6: Yeah.
8: What an insane moment. And this wasn't just like a regular game. Like this was already two heated rivals. Mm-hmm. Upgrading this thing, I believe, as Grady Little put it, the former manager of the Sox, like upgraded from a battle to a war. Oh, my gosh. Like I still like think about that in the... viral moment that was before Twitter existed.
6: Okay.
8: Can you imagine if that happens now?
6: I can't. And I'll flip it on the other side, and that this was a little bit, I wouldn't say more of a fair fight, Nolan Ryan, Robin Ventura. I can vividly remember when Ventura, you know, Nolan probably, I think he pegged him in the back with a fastball. And sure enough, Ventura charges the mound, puts him in a headlock.
9: Just a baby for that one.
6: I don't know if you remember that one. All right. James is in Tacoma, Washington. Thanks for joining us, James. What do you got for us?
10: Tonya Harding, Nancy Kerrigan.
6: Oh, that's a good one.
8: The Olympics.
6: Why? Remember? I mean, that was her doing the voice. That whole storyline was great. Was that 94? Might have been
8: Nagano.
6: Might have been those. Rachel, is that? I asked Rachel, and Rachel's like, "Oh, look at me. I'm young. I'm like -1, whatever."
8: No, it was the Lillehammer Olympics. So that was the one. Like her, it was the Winter Olympics in 1994. You were right about that. So, can you imagine these events?
6: And as that storyline progressed, where you're like, "Oh my gosh, something happened to Nancy Kerrigan," you're like, clearly, it wouldn't be anyone involved in the competition, right? Like, that would be kind of weird.
8: It's just the layers that kept coming out of that story were so wild. And I think it was very similar to the Mike Tyson Evander Holyfield thing. Like, the layers of that story that kept giving after the fact. And, like, the thought that's like, why was this man not charged with a crime? He assaulted somebody like in the ring and brought up the questions about what is fair versus foul in the field of play. What can you not get legally in trouble for doing in sports?
6: Was it Jeff Galuli?
8: Like,
6: was that the guy's name?
8: The guy that they hired to carry out the, like, hurting her legs.
6: The fact that I would remember Jeff Galuli, like, I can't remember important things in my life, but the fact that I know that it was Jeff Galuli who was, like, the ice skating goon back in the day.
8: Stant is the assailant for the Nancy Kerrigan thing. I don't know who Jeff Galuli was the one who planned it. That was the ex-husband.
6: Galuli, right. Like, Galuli was, I think, Tanya Harding's boyfriend, I'm not mistaken. He was the mastermind of this. all right. You know what? We're going to put a pause in the whole World Cup conversation because I'm fascinated by some of these calls we're getting right now. Going to Illinois. Mike, what is that weird sports moment that you either vividly recall to a point right now?
5: Oh, good morning. I think one of the most bizarre moments that I can remember where I just scratched my head and said, what am I seeing right here, was Roberto Duran, no mas.
6: Ah, yes. Where he was just like, I'm not coming out. Like, what do you mean you're not coming? No mas. Like, I'm done. I'm trying to think of who was that.
8: Ray Leonard.
6: Was it Sugar Ray Leonard in Durant? Back in, what would have been, what, 80?
8: 1980.
6: Gosh, it was?
8: So this is what I just found. It's called the Super Fight. So it's no mas when he was like, you know, eight rounds and he quits. That was at the Superdome, one of the very famous fights that happened in New Orleans.
6: All right, Corey in New York. What do you got for us, Corey?
9: Hello, Peter. I got two of them quick. One of them is Draymond Green kicking Steven Adams in the Nuggets.
6: Okay. Yes, I do.
9: And my second one is Antonio Brown. I could just say the name, and you could think of so many. Like, one of them, he tried running the Albany Indoor Football League, and he failed, and he did numerous things that are just uncalled for, and he's just a wacko.
6: There might be a whole catalog of his hits, the Antonio Brown hits that were bizarre and weird, but also, did we not see part of the blueprint? I joked around about that, CC, but what Brandon Ayuk is doing right now, and for those who don't know, and we played the sound earlier, it's unhinged. I mean, what he had to say about John Lynch, his own GM, can you imagine any other place you're talking about, hey, I'm going to go on YouTube and talk about what the hell is my boss doing showing up at my house? Like, I'm a grown man. I don't need my boss to do this. I mean, it feels a lot like when Antonio Brown kind of went off the deep end, whether it was calculated or not, to get out of the Raiders contract.
8: That's not even the craziest one. Like, when I thought Corey was going to go the direction of when he just decided he got taken out of the game.
6: Just
8: Bruce
6: left.
8: Arians was not hearing it, and he took his shirt off, threw it into the stand, took his jersey off, threw it in the stands, and then ran off the field at that Jets game. That was one of those moments. I can remember where I was because I was driving. It was week 18, and I was driving up to Green Bay to cover a Vikings and Packers game. And I was like listening to it on ESPN radio. I remember we had the game, and I was like, what the heck just happened? Wild. Absolutely wild. And you can, like, I think his other one too. I was at that game when it was Oklahoma City, it was Western Conference Finals, Warriors, Thunder, and when Draymond Green did that, because it was a pause before he made the action of hurting Steven Adams in places where...
6: Premeditated. You know,
8: absolutely. That's what led to the suspension, honestly. That's the catalyst for why the Warriors, among many reasons, why they lost that finals after they went up 3-1. But that is one of those moments I remember where it's like, what did he just do? Like, it was stunning.
6: Jeff in Wisconsin, you got one for us?
11: Yes, sir. Yes, ma'am. So Rafael Palmeiro wagging his finger and pointing at Congress saying, I have never used steroids.
8: Period.
11: And then weeks later, testing positive for steroids. Classic moment. Can't get any better.
6: That is one. I remember when Sammy Sosa, did not speak English when he testified.
8: Yeah. I was smart.
6: I got to keep to continue. Yeah, like that. He did that. Remember the Ryan? How about the Ryan Braun press conferences?
8: Yeah.
6: Remember when he got busted and he was like, absolutely not. It was a very Palmeiro-esque type thing. And you're like, well, wait a minute. You can go Lance Armstrong as well, too. I mean, if you're really going to go down this thing about like the weirdest moments, you're like, what am I seeing? I think I have the winner. Tiger Woods in front of his mom
8: in that
6: press conference. Like, it's still,
8: never forget
6: to this day, is one of those moments. If you have one, give us a call. 888-SAY-ESPN. We'll walk down that memory lane. Also, talk a little bit about what's going on. Group stage is done in the World Cup. How big is this matchup tomorrow against Bosnia for the future of the sport here in the States, and why it's just like college football? That coming up next. 888-SAY-ESPN is the number. She's Courtney Cronin. I'm Peter Burns, and this is the best week ever.
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9: Hey, it's Evan Cohen. Coming up Monday, my favorite part of the NBA season is here. 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It's Unsportsmanlike, 6 a.m. Eastern, right here on ESPN Radio, ESPN2, and ESPNU.

0: Another breadcrumb of cruise from Rachel on our music theme for this fine Sunday morning. The best week ever. Courtney Cronin and Peter Burns. We add Glory Days and Bruce Springsteen to the Jackson 5. If you like pina coladas and maroon 5s. Courtney Cronin, you got an idea here?
1: Absolutely not.
0: None?
1: Rachel, my one brain cell is short-circuiting right now.
0: Yeah.
1: She said it was going to get easier as the show went along to figure out the theme. I'm stumped.
0: Okay. I'm trying to think. I mean, the E Street Band. I was trying to think, are there five members in this band? Would that work for Maroon 5, Jackson 5?
2: Can I tell you it has nothing to do with the bands?
0: Oh, okay, nothing to do with the bands. So we're talking the songs itself. Is that fair to say as we do the context clues here? Yes?
2: Yes.
0: Okay, so it's something about the Glory Days. If you like pina coladas.
1: Are these songs that have a beach theme to them?
2: No.
0: Okay. All right. We'll get back into that. 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We're talking a lot about the different weird sports moments that we've had a chance to either cover, as you know, like Chastain winning, you know, whenever we won the Women's World Cup and she rips off the shirt. Like, that's one of those moments. It was iconic. It lived on a Sports Illustrated cover. It was one of those things that you talked about for a long time. We brought this up because of today is the Mike Tyson Evander Holyfield ear biting incident, right?
1: 29 years ago today.
0: June
1: 28th, 1997.
0: So, which one of those moments do you vividly remember right now? Let's go. Kurt is out down in Alabama. What do you got for us, Kurt?
3: Yes, how about 1978, Woody Hayes in the game against Clemson, mm-hmm. when he stepped out onto the field and punched a Clemson guard because he was so upset on the sideline?
0: You know, Kurt, it's one of those things, because it happened before I was born, but it's one of those things you probably had to read about at the time, because I don't know how much the video got out until finally the video, you know, until I've seen it, you know, those highlights of it. It's just incredible to see at that point of not only just a head coach at a blue blood, but a legendary head coach end his coaching career in real time, right? Just because he was so caught up in that moment, CC.
1: It made me think, just like relating it to today's world. Do you remember what happened with Jonathan Gannon last year when he slugged DeMarcado on the sideline? Like, he hit him in his chest pads. It was different than punching him in the face. It was not a direct comparison, but I remember people were like, this is the modern day Woody Hayes.
0: Yeah. What about, I'm trying to think, Kevin Gilbride of the Houston Oilers, and God, who did he fight? Say, coach. Like, that was a coordinator and a coach.
1: Latrell Sprewell? Remember when that happened? When he
0: choking PJ Carlissimo.
1: Reportedly choking our guy, PJ Carlissimo.
0: Allegedly. Is that what it was? Let's go Pine Bluff. Thanks for joining us here. Best week ever. What do you got for us, Ron?
4: Hey, welcome back. How was Portugal? Anyway.
0: Bang!
4: Joe Theismann got Theismann, and poor Owen Hart didn't get clipped in and died right there, man. That's wrestling, but still, man, it's pretty sad stuff.
0: I do.
4: I'll listen to you off air, bro. Thank you.
0: Thank you, Ron and Pine Bluff. Yeah, the Theismann injury is still one of those moments where you're just like, well, you talked about, what was it, Kevin Ware,
1: yep.
0: And that injury that you can remember. Let's go to Albany. Darren, thanks for joining us here on Best Week Ever. What is that weird sports moment you still remember?
5: Good morning. I grew up in New Hampshire, and so one of the big events was the Boston Marathon. And I remember in 1980 when Rosie Ruiz, with 1 mile left to go, stepped off of the sidewalk and ran the last mile and was credited with winning the Women's Boston Marathon by absolutely cheating.
0: I've seen stories along those lines where they get busted. I mean, like, in today's world, obviously you could never do that, the social media and just the cameras. But the fact of what that was, 1980, she's like, I'm gonna roll the last mile of it. And yet it was still accepted at that point. Mike is in Kansas City. What do you got for us, Mike?
6: Yes. Yes, back in the, well, I don't know, 10, 20 years, well, it's probably 20 years now, the shirtless father and son duo at the Chicago White Sox-Royals game that jumped out of the stands and attacked Royals first base coach Tom Gamboa.
0: You
6: guys remember that.
0: Do you remember that one, CC?
1: Yes, 2002.
0: I think they were both shirtless, and they came in there, and they find out that it's a father and son. I think they had been drinking throughout the day.
1: The son was 15 years old.
0: What a wild, that one, again, we go back and, like, Pedro Martinez and Don Zimmer, while as wild as it was, there were people that were involved there, right? Like, they were in the game to a certain extent. But I remember seeing that video, and, like, nobody did anything for, like, a couple seconds, like, trying to figure out what the hell was going on.
1: The craziest thing was, those two obviously, like, got taken away in handcuffs, and they get charged with aggravated battery. We still don't know why. Like, right. I'm not, like, there was no motive that anybody could understand. Even Tom Gamboa was like, I don't know these people. Yeah. I do not know why I was attacked. But I remember, I mean, he was bloodied. Like, this was so vicious. And it was something that, like, when we talk about fans entering the field of play and, like, bringing it back to the World Cup, one thing I found out about Messi this week was the guy who was, like, a former Navy SEAL, I believe, who was his personal security detail because fans tend to run on the field to try to take a selfie with this guy.
0: Right, yeah.
1: Like, this is the stuff back then. There was not the same level of security. No. And these moments were so unhinged. And it's like in real time, you don't know what's happening and you don't know how to process it. But, like, this stuff led to the level of security that we now have at these games because of what fans used to be able to do and how easy the access was to the field.
0: Think about Hank Aaron hitting the home run record, and whenever he goes around the bases, the amount of fans that are like just I mean, they're mobbing him. Mm-hmm. And at that point, there was a lot of, I can remember him telling stories about, there was a lot of death threats for him, you know breaking the home run record and what would happen. And so that's a wild moment. I go back at any time you see, like, really old videos of guys winning, like, the Open Championship or something like that in golf. And people would dive. They would, like, run on the green as soon as the final putt was hit and dive at the hole to grab the golf ball out of it. They're like, what if he would have missed it? I have no idea. Donnie is in Kentucky. What's that wild moment for you, my man?
7: Yeah, I remember the Cowboys and the 49ers. What a rivalry they had between one another. And Terrell Owens scored that touchdown when he played for the Niners and went to midfield to the star, looked up to celebrate, which was awesome in itself. But George Teague was having nothing to do with it. Came out of nowhere and just cleaned his clock. And that was something that you respect from both sides, but it was an amazing event.
0: That was an amazing one right there. The first one I think of the Dallas Cowboys, too, is not only that one. Remember Leon Lett and his fumble? Was it Don Beebe, I think, in the Buffalo Bills? I think hit that one. Tampa. I love this topic, by the way. Anthony, what do you got for us?
8: Hey, good morning. So two quick ones from my core childhood memories dealing with sports is Randy Johnson hitting the bird, just disintegrating. Mm. I feel like if that happened today, everybody would say it was AI. And then the second was Malice in the Palace.
0: Yeah. The Malice in the Palace and our test and that whole deal, the fallout of it was wild. The Randy Johnson thing is one of those things where, had it happened with anybody else other than Randy Johnson, I don't know if we remember it the same way, Courtney, but because it was Randy, because he was seemingly this character that was bigger than life, legitimately, because how big and, you know, how crazy he was on the mound, that was one of them.
1: Yeah, and he won't talk about it. To this day, there have been stories written about it. I know we did something at ESPN.com to celebrate the anniversary of it, or to recognize the anniversary of
0: it. He doesn't talk about it?
1: He will not talk about it. I don't know if this is apparently a very sore subject for him, but, like, it was so stunning. Again, like,
0: is he pro-bird?
1: I don't know. Like, maybe he's a penis supporter.
0: Does it haunts him?
1: I think Anthony brings it up a great point. If this happens today, people would be like, that's AI. It's not real.
0: Like, Nolan Ryan never wants to talk about the fight with Kirk Gibson because it feels like it diminishes what all the unbelievable, the 7 no-hitters and the 5,000 strikeouts. I wonder if Randy Johnson feels that way as well, too. Or maybe he's just like, damn, killed a bird. Didn't mean to. Courtney Cronin, Peter Burns, what a crazy week it was at the WNBA. That was a wild moment as well. We'll get into that and World Cup and more. Your phone calls are the strangest moments in all of sports.
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0: I'm Mark Robbins. In Major League Baseball Saturday, the Red Sox beat the Yankees 4-1 and hit two homers off Gerrit Cole. It's the sixth time Boston has done that in Cole's career. The Red Sox have won three straight over the Yanks this week. Not fun for Yankee skipper Aaron Boone. But when asked about Cole's performance, he chose to look at the end of it rather than the beginning.
1: You know, I take a little bit of encouragement out of what I saw from the final few innings, like a little bit of like, all right, screw this, let's get after it, let's go. And I felt like he was on the attack and aggressive and letting it eat with everything, as opposed to maybe early being a little bit careful. So hopefully that's something that he can build into his next one.
0: That is Yankees manager Aaron Boone. New York will try and salvage the finale of the four-game series. And it happens to be our Sunday night baseball broadcast. 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In the WNBA Saturday, the Indiana Fever playing without the injured Caitlin Clark. No problem. Just get the ball to Kelsey Mitchell.
2: Rebound rolls out to Harris. Numbers for the Fever. L.A. looks tired. Harris passes left corner. Mitchell lets it fly. It's good. 68-39 Fever. Kelsey Mitchell looking like an all-star.
0: 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The Fan and the Fever hammer the L.A. Sparks. 111-87. 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
4: All right, I'm getting close. The breadcrumb cruise that Rachel's given me. We got Turn Back Time, Glory Days, I Want You Back. So it's something about a reunion. Maybe that's because it's you and I doing our first show for a long time together. Courtney Cronin, Peter Burns, Best Week Ever on ESPN Radio. Been taking your phone calls about kind of just the wildest moments that you can vividly remember in sports, right? Talked about Don Zimmer, Pedro Martinez. We talked about Rafael Palmeiro, of all places, the O.J. Chase, all of these things. As we get ready for, what, knockout stage, World Cup, we got Canada and South Africa coming up a little bit later today. On Wednesday, we'll have USA versus Bosnia in Herzegovina, so I'm looking forward to that matchup. And everything else that's going around in summer sports. Andy Costable is joining us right now, national women's basketball writer for The Athletic. So, Andy, before we get into all of the chaos with Caitlin Clark and the start of the WNBA season that's it's rolling, what's that one moment that still kind of lives in your brain as far as weird sports moments?
5: It's got to be when AJ Pierzynski got sucker punched by Michael Barrett at home plate in 2006. Not only because I'm like a huge White Sox fan, but obviously like that moment was just such, it provided so much conversation at school, I could say, you know, it like drew the line in the sand between fans, as kids. And so it just gave us all something to fight about for years to come.
4: We have those moments, right? I mean, everybody talks about, hey, the best memories that you have are winning championships, your team winning. That's true. But sometimes it's sports scars, and sometimes it's just the weirdest things that will kind of, you know, emblazon something in your memory. And what's interesting is one of the things I'll always kind of remember is that first moment. I had heard about Caitlin Clark, but I remember watching that LSU-Iowa game a couple years ago and understanding how right from the jump Caitlin was as good as advertised. And then you see this jump to the WNBA, and yes, a little bit banged up. You're trying to figure out what that star is going to be like. This latest story has gone in so many different directions. So for those who don't know the latest of what happened with Caitlin Clark and how it's affected WNBA, tell our listeners about it.
5: Yeah, so the Indiana Fever hosted the Phoenix Mercury in back-to-back games in Indiana. And for those, like, the short version is Zawana Bonner played for the Indiana Fever for a brief moment last season, before she was signed by the Phoenix Mercury. She was waived by the Indiana Fever and then signed by the Phoenix Mercury. So there's some, you know, there's some blood that exists there. And so when these two teams met last week, the first game kind of boiled over. There was a hot moment between Zuana Bonner and Sophie Cunningham. And then in the second game, that energy kind of boiled over, and there were a few moments where we witnessed that happen, but the officials did a poor job of calling things in the moment. One specific moment was, you know, a tie up on the floor for a loose ball. Caitlin Clark has the ball, and Alyssa Thomas is attempting to get the ball, and as it rolls away, she kind of, puts her fist into Caitlin's throat, stands up. She also knees her groin, and there's nothing called in the moment. And that's kind of understandable. You know, obviously, when the game is happening quickly, like, things get missed. But Stephanie White brought this to the officials' attention at halftime and was just like, you guys need to be aware. Like, this is what happened. We don't want this game to get out of control. Nothing was reviewed. Alyssa stayed in the game, and then the league reviewed the play later, and she was subsequently issued a flagrant two and suspended for one game for that contact made with Caitlin Clark. And so just like highlighting all of this is a year that started with what some were saying, the game being over-officiated, and now we're kind of at this point where many are feeling that the game is going back to a standard it was previously at, which many coaches, executives had an issue with, and that's, once again, with inconsistent officiating.
6: And that's, like, the thing that we're talking about now, though, because the hits on Caitlin Clark always tend to spark a debate that invokes race, sexual orientation, politics, and it becomes something that's not about the actual basketball and the fact that there were some officiating issues that took place in that game and that have been taking place throughout the league in, you know, in all of its years. But as it pertains to Caitlin Clark and somebody who has dealt with injury, she didn't play last night because she has this back injury, like, what is the fair discourse right now? Like, if you cover this league on a daily basis, Annie, is she not getting calls that others might? Are the officials not calling it fairly for Caitlin Clark because she's a star? Like, how do you see that part?
5: That's the difficult part for me, right? Because Caitlin is tied for fifth most free throws per game in the league right now, which obviously that fluctuates, like, game to game. It changes quite rapidly. But when you hear from her coaches and teammates, like, that's going to be the emphasis they make because that's their job, right? Is to stand up for the star player, stand up for their star player. And it, I think, emphasizes or leads to outside voices then doubling down on that point that Caitlin's not being protected, that she's not officiated the same. But again, statistics point otherwise, like, she's getting calls. I think what this moment emphasizes and the reason it got upgraded, which again, the league lacks clarification on exactly why Alyssa Thomas was suspended a game, right? Because a flagrant two, we know, leads to an ejection in the moment, but we've seen flagrant twos called a day late and players have not been suspended a game. So when it comes to Alyssa Thomas, it leads to kind of this space for speculation because the league didn't come out and say this was upgraded to a flagrant two and a suspension because X, Y, and Z. So now you have a ton of people who are invoking their sense of what happened, which leads to a lot of hostility and a lot of, again, uneducated takes, which take us to a dark place, quite frankly.
4: Yeah. Annie Costable is joining us right now from The Athletic, national women's basketball writer for them. And again, I look at this, and you're right. everyone who doesn't cover the sport itself all of a sudden will go to the low-hanging fruit, which is not necessarily the conversation or the discussion that's being happened. But to a point, too, it almost feels like this, Andy, correct me if I'm wrong or I see this differently, but with Caitlin Clark, she's one of the most unique talents we've seen. Reminds me of Steph Curry. And I see Sophie Cunningham on that team, and that was the meme that was going along, like her pointing everybody. Kind of reminds me of Draymond Green as well, too. Like those two kind of paired up together, that Sophie's a little bit of the crazy to what Steph Curry is to Caitlin Clark. Is that a fair comp as far as, you know, their relationship on that team?
5: Yeah, I mean, I think like the whole quote-unquote enforcer type of role, like each team has one of those. I've heard people refer to Alyssa Thomas in that same manner and others in the league as being these like physically dominant players who's again, play exudes that. But I think the difference in the between the WNBA and the NBA is, again, a standard of officiating that checks that type of play. Like when we saw Draymond commit some of these egregious fouls over the years, they were called out. And when he was suspended, it was very clearly stated why he was suspended. And so I think the WNBA's lack of professionalism in that way is allowing things to get out of control, and it's allowing the game to get away from just being the game. Like that moment, even with the pointing between Sophie Cunningham and Juana Bonner, a lot of people can look at that moment as this heightened, you know, moment of competition. But in the WNBA, fans know all too well heightened moments of competition spiral really quickly because the WNBA's checks and balances aren't there.
6: Well, this makes me think about the leadership. Like, what's

0: extreme racism, quite frankly. Like, if you go to Alyssa Thomas's comments on social media, they're egregious. They're horrific. Same with Duana Bonner. And so, as the commissioner of the league, if you're not willing to publicly make a statement, are you at least reaching out to the players? And from what I've heard from sources is Duana Bonner has not heard from Kathy Engelbert as of late. So I don't know if that's changed in the last 24 hours, but I think that's something that deserves scrutiny, because these players want, they've communicated as much that they want to have contact with you. They want to be hearing from you. That was a huge point of emphasis last year as they were negotiating for this new CBA. Okay, well, the CBA is in place. Things have settled. We could all assume you have less on your plate because of that. And this huge heightened moment that's resulting in players in your league being attacked, are they hearing from you?
1: I think it's a great point, and one that we'll continue to kind of question. Annie, we appreciate the time, as always, and the great insight on that. Thank you so much this morning, all right?
0: Thanks, guys.
1: Yeah, because, Cece, I look at this, and at some point, and Stern was kind of that person at that juncture, where when your superstars came into the league, remember there was a whole book, Jordan Rules, right? Like, Jordan has his own set of rules. I would say Shaq, at that point, allowed himself to get away with so much stuff, right, and be a much more physical force because they were making stars. And now the WNBA has its star. It's the question is, do you create the Caitlin rules, right? And or and is that right to do it? Because the league definitely in the WNBA or the NBA, it worked at that point. Look at, they created these superstars. They allowed them to get away with more. How many times do announcers say, well, that you haven't earned that call yet? Mm-hmm. But LeBron would get that call.
2: Quarterbacks get
1: or
2: it
1: Jordan
2: all the time.
1: Would get that call. Quarterbacks get that call. And at the league, do you put one player on more of a pedestal to protect them when they can be the conduit to growing your league?
2: The short answer should be yes, because they're. But then it. Then
1: see, the
2: it
1: short, no, the short answer should be no. The short answer should be the league itself is going to grow no matter what, because it needs to be called the same for player one
2: for
1: as
2: sure.
1: The same as player 400.
2: But
1: let's be honest with you, that's not the case.
2: Yeah, when we've seen Caitlin Clark take these hard fouls, and I think that it's the intent part that's hard to prove. You can't prove that people are trying to hurt her other than what you see, unless you get a player to say, yes, I was going for her. I was trying to be the enforcer. And that's never going to happen. But I think the exhausting part, because I have in my mind right now, when we're talking with Annie, I think back to hosting a Saturday radio show, I believe it was Game Day, 2 years ago when the Kennedy Carter foul happened on Caitlin Clark, one of Caitlin's first games in the W. And it always becomes a topic that never is actually about the foul and the officiating.
1: No.
2: It becomes something that's exhausting. I don't want to get back to that 2024 place of her rookie season where we're not talking about any of the great on-court things that Caitlin Clark's doing, because we're talking about the discourse that has nothing to do with the actual basketball. That's the part that's frustrating, and I hope that within this, like, the way that you mitigate that is you have strong leadership in the WNBA who tries to put an end to that by actions, by having officiating uniformly taking place. But because Kathy Engelbert has been MIA, the way Annie said, like, Duana Bonner has not, not Duana Bonner, Alyssa Thomas has not even heard from her, given this whole incident, not even checked in on your own players, that's egregious. And that's the reason that this thing has become an avenue for bad actors
1: to frankly jump
2: into the conversation.
1: Right, they've lost contain. And that's one of the things I do give a credit to Adam Silver and the NBA. When he finds an issue immediately, he tries to do something quickly to address it. And I go back and look at the tanking, right? How often did we have tanking as an issue? What do they do? Hey, here's how we're going to address this. And he has done a pretty good job. And that's when, again, you these wouldn't be big storylines in the WNBA 5 years ago, because people weren't caring about the WNBA the way they care about it now, the way they care about women's sports. So these are great growing pains for the sport, but you still have to fix them. She's Courtney Cronin. I'm Peter Burns. I see Grant, Vince, Bob, Steve, Anthony, and Greg all on hold about their weird sports moments. We'll get back to those phone calls, and we also say goodbye to an industry legend. That coming up next year, Best Week Ever on ESPN Radio.
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5: His thought is on the future of college athletics. You don't know what the next year or 5 years is going to look like. 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

0: All right, this is going to frustrate me. I'll get the title of this one a little bit later, Rachel. Cordy Cronin, Peter Burns. Welcome back to Best Week Ever on ESPN Radio, always presented by Progressive Insurance, where Mikey has been taking 9,000 phone calls. We'll get into those strange sports moments in a couple of moments. Mikey, what do we got here?
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2: All right, guys, this weekend we said goodbye to a legend in our industry. Our very own Linda Cohen is going to retire after 34 years at ESPN.
0: Legend.
2: She is the longest tenured SportsCenter anchor with over 5,500 episodes of the show. And she actually spoke about how she was able to maintain her success for so long.
3: There's so much conversation about what it takes to reach the pinnacle of your career and to reach the top. But what I'm interested is what's the secret to staying at the top of your game as you've done for so long?
4: It's probably the key, and this is what I tell a lot of people, is the fact that even though I was on SportsCenter for 34 years, I make believe somebody is watching me for the very first time, and I have to prove to them that I belong and that I earned a seat in this chair.
0: That is, again, she's one of those iconic voices that whenever you hear Linda read anything, especially when it comes to like hockey, like there's the passion and you just know. So hats off to a absolutely Hall of Fame career for Linda Cohn, one of the GOATs.
5: She was visibility for a young girl like me watching ESPN, seeing her, seeing Robin Roberts, the few women back in the 90s who started doing this job, and then she rose to the absolute apex of this career, of this field. And it, you don't get to stay in one place for that long if you're not grateful for where you are every single day. And the gratitude that she was just expressing there of, I have to earn my seat at the table. I have to prove why I'm there. Like, I mean, a lot of people think once you make it, you make it. You don't have to, like, you don't feel those sorts of things. And I think for women, often in the journalism industry, we feel imposter syndrome. We feel like we constantly have to prove ourselves. So for someone like me, hearing Linda Cohen felt like she had to prove herself to sports fans every single day that she deserved to be there, that hits close to home.
0: And also her talent and that attitude is the reason why she is a Hall of Famer. 888 say ESPN is that number. We've been talking about some of the different odd sports stories over the years. You guys have brought some great ones as a caller, so we continue to open up those phone lines. Arizona, we go now. Anthony, thanks for joining us here. Cordy Cronin, Peter Burns, the Best Week Ever. What do you got?
6: Hey, thanks for taking my call. 1989 World Series, Battle of the Bay, Giants and Athletics, earthquake.
0: I mean, you wonder when it happens and you see like the teams in the dugouts, CC, this is probably even, I mean, heck, before your time, but just thinking about Giants, A's, both of those unbelievable ball clubs at that point, and you're just trying to figure out, like, are they going to play a game? Like, what's going to happen? That was a wild moment. I remember the Minnesota Vikings playoff game where the field collapsed or the roof collapsed throughout the, like, earlier in the week or something along those lines. I can't remember.
5: It happened. It was not a playoff game. It was like late December 2010.
0: Because it was snow. I remember that.
5: Yeah. It was snow, and the roof collapsed, and somehow miraculously there were cameras that were already inside US Bank Stadium, the old Metrodome, that captured the roof collapsing in real time.
0: Did you say miraculous? Why would you say miraculous?
5: I think there's a little bit of a conspiracy as to how come this was being filmed. This is back in 2010. There was no live streaming.
0: Wait, are you a Minnesota Vikings collapser truther?
5: You know, I covered the team for 5 years. I've talked to a lot of people about this. I'm not the only one who has this opinion that this might have been
0: They called Mother Nature and it'd be like, hey, I need you to do me a solid here.
5: I mean,
0: dump that, 2 feet of snow here. We're going to collapse this thing and catch it on. I cannot.
5: That was a crazy thing because they had to move the game and they ended up playing in Detroit a couple days later.
0: But did they get a new stadium?
5: They got a new stadium. Maybe this is what the Bears need to do. Get their new stadium.
0: By the way, what's the latest on that? Are they in Peoria or Indiana? Or where are they at now? Do we know?
5: You can't do that to me going up against a hard out.
0: Just unreal. More of your phone calls of the weird sports moments. 888-SAY-ESPN. Also, World Cup. How big of a match that's going to be against Bosnia on Wednesday, we'll discuss next.
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1: Hello there. I'm Mark Robbins. So here we are. It's summertime. Major League Baseball steaming toward the All-Star game and the trade deadline, but also at the end of the line. Besides the World Series, you have the end of the bargaining agreement between the owners and the players. That means the fear of a strike or a work stoppage is growing. Keith Law, MLB writer for The Atlantic, says the players gave up some money during the previous contract negotiation and want to rectify that this time.
2: Players now are pretty aware of that. I know they hear the criticism because they tell me they hear it. And they feel like they're in a better bargaining position. They feel like they are more cohesive this time around and less likely to give ground. I also think the owners are in a bit of a tough spot because they just signed several three-year TV contracts running through the end of 2028. They are not going to want to lose a large chunk of one of only three seasons in the deal to any kind of work stoppage.
1: Well, that's Keith Law on ESPN Radio's Primetime. Let's talk about what's happening on the field. Saturday in San Francisco, Rafi Devers doesn't have to worry about pinch runner when he swings the bat like this.
3: Here's the 2-2. Devers swings, hits a high fly ball, deep center field, a good ride. Harris is back, looking up, it's gone! Rafi Devers with his 13th home run of the year, and the Giants take a 1-0 lead.
1: The call on KNBR, Devers hit two home runs in this game, had four RBI to lead the Giants to a shutout of Atlanta. The final in that one, 5-0.
4: Hey, this is Rich Eisen. Coming up Monday, I'm back from vacation. 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

0: 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Peter Burns.
1: Hello, Peter. I'm going to need you to go ahead and come in on Sunday, okay? Thanks.
0: Courtney Cronin.
2: Courtney.
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2: Oh, yeah. Courtney is driving.
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0: Courtney. 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
5: Put up the threes. It is hour number three. Best week ever. ESPN Radio, always presented by Progressive Insurance. She is Courtney Cronin, back from
6: Portugal.
5: Thank you. I wanted you to say it this time.
6: We went a whole hour without saying it. I thought you were point shaving.
5: What is our full count right now as far as that word mentions?
7: I don't think we should release it until the last segment so you can't mess okay. with it.
6: But remind everyone what the over-under was set at.
7: I said it at 18 and a half. Peter's saying 16 and a half. So
6: can we get an independent arbiter to confirm?
5: Mikey, what was the over and under of that word being mentioned? Because that's where Courtney just got back from vacation and she dropped it 19 times in the first
6: I dropped
5: segment.
6: It twice and then you decided to make it a thing and dropped it 20. 5 more times.
5: Well, it must be nice to go to that place. Where are we at? What was the official number?
8: Don't
5: tell me the number. What are we putting the official over and under? How many times she'll mention what country she was in?
8: Well, I thought we put that at 18.
5: Okay, so we're at 18.
6: Why am I catching strays?
5: Okay, we're at 18.
6: He's the one who's instigating here.
5: But
6: it's
5: the fact that you won't tell me how many mentions we've had means that we're pretty close, and I think the prediction models had it like 98% that we were going to hit the over of 18 mentions of that country. I'm going to give it a bad beat. I'm going to see if we can go the whole way without mentioning Portugal once again.
8: Vegas had the over at -320.
5: Did it. All right. So we'll see how that plays out. All right. We're going to get back into your phone calls in just a couple of moments about the weirdest sports moments. I see Grant, Vince, Bob, Steve, Kevin, Greg. You guys are on hold. Y'all got great suggestions. Hang tight, because as we start off this hour, we have to do it with this.
0: This is the biggest story of the week ever.
5: World Cup has delivered, CC. I'm having a blast watching it. It's March Madness with passports. You see all of the different pride that you get for the countries. And again, I don't care that it was 48. Like, I know two different things that soccer purists could not stand on this one. One is that the fact that it went from 32 teams to 48. Okay, they felt like that robbed something of what it meant to qualify for the World Cup. And the hydration breaks, right? Like, that against the purity of the sport. Like, hydration, we get it. They're doing it for extra television commercials. They're going to make a whole bunch of money. But it reminds me of college football right now. Those same people that are complaining about, oh, now we have a two-minute warning in college football, that's to get another commercial break in and make more money. Oh, you're expanding your playoff, just like World Cup is doing? And by the way, this is probably not the first time that they, or the last time they expanded. I mean, I think they're going to show people were tuned in, were you making money, and at the end of the day, the cream of the crop still went through. It wasn't a lot of the quote-unquote group of six teams that get an automatic bid to the college football playoff that expanded. It was the better teams. It was the Spains. It was the Brazil. It was USA.
6: Germany, Paraguay, France,
5: right,
6: Sweden,
5: in that mix. So I just find it interesting the same issues that are kind of plaguing football, i.e. soccer, are the same ones that are kind of plaguing right now college sports. And at the end of the day, I'm such a okay viewer of soccer, I'm fine with it. I'm like, cool, more games. This matters. But yet when I get to college football, I'm like, you cannot expand this. Are you kidding me? What are you talking about?
6: The fact that we are comparing and drawing a through line between the topics that dominate the NFL, that dominate the college football discourse, to soccer, shows me that soccer has cracked mainstream here in the United States. Because if we're being completely honest about it, it's considered more of a niche sport. You have fans of it who are diehards, the people who watch the games, people who have their teams in the United States and MLS, but also the ones who are fans of European soccer or of international soccer. Now that the rest of us, you, me, those of us who tune in every 4 years for the World Cup, now that we're getting involved in the conversation and it's relating it more to the things that we watch regularly, that's showing me that soccer has staying power. And I know that that's not... People are going to hear me say that and think, well, you're naive. It is the biggest sport worldwide, but right. In America, it's not.
5: It's in our mindset, right? It's in our psyche. Like, what's in our psyche, what's big every day is the NFL, right? Mm-hmm. There's no doubt about it. That's 365 days, 366 on a leap year. College football is that part. NBA is part of that as well, too. But soccer, clearly the world sport, but is it going to catch on, and is this that moment? Okay, and I, you know, Pochettino, our national head coach, had this to say in his presser about, you know, people were upset that they lost that last match against Turkey, 3-2. Here's what he had to say about it.
3: I don't know. Too many topics in football, in soccer, that I don't understand. The objective was to finish first, and we are first. Maybe. I am confused, but maybe the mood is like, or the vibe is like, we go home tonight and Turkey stay, no?
5: So, in essence, what he's saying, like, hey, like, why are people freaking out? Yes, we lost, but we also made 9 different kind of changes in the lineup and our strategy. We weren't going to play some of the stars so no one would get injured. Like, we did, like, everything you've asked me to do, which was win my group, I did. So he gets frustrated. But also, that's from an inside soccer perspective. For USA Soccer to take that next level, he has to fully kind of understand, like, see the forest through the trees. That, hey, yeah, like, if you're going to be a part and have all these new people that come in and bandwagon fans, and that's what a lot of them are every 4 years of the World Cup, but they want to be a part of a bandwagon that's fun right now, CC. And that's why if you win against Bosnia, you have an opportunity to play, who was it? Was it Belgium in the next round? And then I believe if after that, if they won, yep. I believe it could potentially set up a matchup against France, who have won, what, back-to-back World Cups. There's an opportunity there now to say, not only do we care, we're actually pretty damn good.
6: And that's, like, they're going to have to play flawless soccer the rest of the way. Because remember, as good as they've been to this point and the amount of goals that have been scored, this is a team that was structured on defense. 10 of the players that were selected among the initial roster were all defensive players. And Mauricio Pochettino taking over for Greg Berhalter, new perspective, fresh perspective, so much so that they already offered him a contract extension to do this again. But hey, can we won 2 games in the group
5: stage. It's like
6: can
5: college football. We give away extensions.
6: Mauricio Pochettino, Kurt Cignetti, like handshake meme. That's what's happening here. So like they win all these games and they're going to keep him around as they should. But it's changing how we view the United States and men's soccer, because the men's team has never had the level of success that the women's team has, at least in recent history. And now we see, hey, we can actually contend against the powers that be, whether it's France, whether it's Spain, 2 teams that were favored among the top, the odds-on favorites to win the World Cup. The fact that we have a chance now, we're one of 32 teams remaining. We have a chance to win a World Cup, and I don't know if they will. I feel like the soccer experts out there will say that it's way too steep of a climb. But even still, the fact that we're talking about them in the same sentence shows that soccer has changed in how we view our team and having a real shot to do something on the world stage.
5: But and for me, who is a very novice soccer fan, okay, I am one of those ones that are going to parachute in. That's where I want to see. Like, do I look at it as the greatness that we are in every other sport and so many things in this country? Can we, when really focused, become that? Right? Like, I make it this as a parallel to what I kind of cover day to day in the collegiate sports world. SEC football had been really, really good. Baseball, softball, all of these things. But basketball, it's like, it wasn't competing with the Big 12. It wasn't competing with the ACC. And a couple years ago, all of a sudden, there was a focus, and SEC basketball took that next step. I think there's been a lot more of a focus from the USA Soccer Federation and that to get to a point where they can compete. But is all lost if you don't win against Bosnia? Now, this is not like, hey, you're going up against France or you're going up against a really well-known blue blood of the sport. People don't know that much about Bosnia and Herzegovina and what their soccer team is. I don't know that much. But I do wonder how many people will tune out even after the World Cup because it's like, all right, you got knocked out, and it wasn't even against a quote-unquote soccer world power.
6: That's why I feel like this is the biggest soccer game that the United States men's national team has ever played in. The one that is set up for Wednesday against Bosnia and Herzegovina. They have not beaten a European opponent in more than 5 years. If you want to go win a championship, you want to be one of the best, you have to beat the best, which most of those teams happen to come from Europe. And I think it sets up a moment where this could be like a true, like, fork in the road moment for U.S. soccer if they can get past Bosnia and Herzegovina and they can make it to the round of 16 after that, then it's getting into uncharted territory.
5: Then it becomes a litmus test. Like, are you literally on that level? Because that's really what I want to see. Because when you're playing in CONCACAF matches,
6: a Gold Cup or
5: stuff like that, I don't know if it's that same level. But when you're thinking about you're at the best of the best of the top 8 teams or the top 16 teams back in the World Cup, now you're going, all right, this is truly the best of the best. How do we actually match up? And honestly, I don't mind the loss to Turkey. Yeah, I'm still going to call it Turkey. Okay, I just can't do
6: Turkey
5: it. Turkey
6: A.
5: Turkey A is the fact of almost like, hey, you haven't figured this out. Like, hey, you could go out there and play a team. Don't think that you're too good right now. Okay, we'll see how that plays out. All right, 888-SAY-ESPN. We'll get into your thoughts on the World Cup. We'll also get into your thoughts on some of the strangest sports moments. You guys have been on hold. It's got some great great examples coming up next. Courtney Cronin and Peter Burns, best week ever on ESPN Radio.
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1: Can Jaylen Brown lead his own basketball team? 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

0: right, so we've had welcome back. Glory days. I want you back. Payphone. I mean, Cody Cronin, Peter Burns, I would imagine the Rachel's music theme of this fine Sunday morning is us being reunited to do the show again.
1: That would be correct.
0: Okay, thank you. All right.
2: She did say that we would eventually get it.
1: You said it earlier, and I was like, is this an official guess? Is this him just brainstorming?
0: I didn't use it like Jeopardy. Like, what is... You have to put it in the phrase of a question. What is the best podcast going on right now? Well, that is This Was SportsCenter, a new interview podcast for Rich Eisen, SportsCenter Legends on the Rich Eisen Show YouTube channel and all podcast platforms. Make sure you go check that out. This Was SportsCenter is presented by Gusto. We take your phone calls right now. We're talking about some of the weirdest sports moments that have been out there because 1997 on today's date was the Holyfield Tyson bout in which Holyfield bit Tyson. By the way, other strange moments on today's date, 2007, the Portland Trail Blazers decided to draft one Greg Oden over a gentleman by the name of Kevin Durant. Yeah. Think about the Trail Blazers. You had the Sam Bowie Jordan situation and then the Greg Oden Kevin Durant situation. Oof. Tough. 888-ESPN is that phone number. Let's go to Wasin, who's in Chicago. Thanks for joining us here on Best Week Ever. What do you got for us?
3: Hey, what's up, guys? So I have a game that I was actually at, the 1988 Fog Bowl against the Eagles. Where the fog just came rolling in over one end of the end zone and you couldn't see anything.
0: That's one of the memories I do have. Thank you. That's a perfect example of kind of like what a weird sports moment, because I remember watching it on television and the announcers were like, what the hell are we, like, I think there's football being played there. Like this is before your time, CC, but like you could not see anything at all.
2: I remember watching like the NFL films recap of it. They put together like a whole story on what happened with the Fog Bowl. Obviously, Eagles and Bears at Soldier Field. Trust me, I've covered some really wacky weather games, particularly at that stadium. Snow games, rain games, insane wind coming off the lake. I have never seen something like that Fog Bowl. Yeah. That is wild.
0: 888-ESPN. We're talking about those weird sports moments that still are etched in your brain. Let's go to Kentucky. Grant, thanks for joining us here on Best Week Ever. What do you got, Grant?
4: It's actually Brent, but Brent. I'm in Kentucky heading to Bloomington, Indiana. I've been to actually two of the things you mentioned so far, is at the Leon Lett game in Pasadena in 93, and then the one that is the big one for me was the I-70 World Series in 1985. It was the Cardinals and the Royals, and the Cardinals could have put the Royals out in game six, 4-2. It's two outs, the bottom of, or top of the ninth, and Dan Dinkinger, the umpire on first base, was a great umpire, but he blew the call by about a yard and gave George Borta first base. Dane Orr came up next, two utility players right in a row, hit a triple. So they tied the game at one, and then on a wild pitch, Orr goes in to score 2-1. Royals won the game. Fast forward to the next day, I'm a Denver guy at that point. So I've watched Elway beat the Chiefs and walk across the parking lot to Kauffman Stadium for game 7, and Joaquin Andujar gave up 13 runs to the Royals, and they won the World Series. In today's game, the series would have been over with a review, but not then. He blew the call and blew it for the Cardinals, and the Royals won.
0: Wow. Again, the butterfly effect of some of this stuff that when you talk about, hey, just one call that kind of just changed it. I go back to, what was it, the bad call with the perfect game? You know, years ago with, it was Jim Joyce, right? Wasn't he the umpire that had the perfect game and then blew that call? And they actually had a great documentary about it, about how bad he felt about it and reaching out. And it was really good. Let's go to Baton Rouge on 104.5 there on ESPN. What do you got for us, JP?
5: Hey, Peter Burns, my hero. Courtney Cronin, my shiro. Hey, look, let me tell you, if you're talking about bizarre moments in sports, LSU-Auburn football series, pick any game you want, but it's got to be 1988, The earthquake game. I was there. It was incredible. You could not hear a thing in the stadium when Tommy threw that touchdown pass to Eddie, and then the place went bonkers, and it registered as an earthquake. Peter, remember that one?
0: I mean, Tommy Hodson and Eddie Fuller in the back of it, and for those who don't know, they call it the earthquake game because there was actually a seismograph that was there that actually it registered on the Richter scale. So we've seen that. Listen, there was a year that the barn was burning. I mean, I remember that, and you know, Auburn's had some crazy ones there in the SEC footprint, so we've had that one. Listen, I still vaguely remember the time that Elijah Moore did the dog pee ceremony
2: in the Egg Bowl,
0: which ultimately led, if I'm not mistaken, led to Joe Moorhead getting fired from Mississippi State, which then ultimately led to a crazy, chaotic search. And then, remember, I think Ole Miss won that game. They went to a bowl game, but they lost it. I think that was with Matt Luke, and he ends up getting let go after the bowl game, which led to what Lane Kiffin and Mike Leach, like the butterfly effect of some of these these calls completely change everything.
2: Yeah, I remember that. I mean, because DK Metcalf had done it before Elijah Moore did. He's the one who set up the precedent for it. And what that did to Elijah Moore's career after that, that was a moment he probably wishes he could have back because of the negativity that followed him.
0: Bob is in North Carolina. What do you got for us, Bob?
6: Hey, good morning. Thanks a lot for taking the call. Two real quick baseball ones about fans on the field, and they're opposite ends of the spectrum. The first one is Morgana, the kissing bandit, and the opposite end is the disco demolition night in Chicago at Comiskey. Yeah. I'll hang up and listen to your comments.
0: Morgana was one of the first, hey, I'm going to, you know, the streak. Remember, they would have streakers that, I want to say one of the streakers, would he do the John 316? There was always the John 316 thing in like golf telecast back in the day. But Regano was one of the first ones that like ran out there and had the streaker. The disco demolition night, and that was one of the ones where everything got a little bit out of control, to say the least. You go back and actually watch the video of that. It's wild.
2: I had a hard time believing as a kid, because I obviously that happened way before I was born. Like it was a promotion that turned into a riot, and I was like, yes. Where was the baseball in all of this?
0: Some of the old school productions were amazing. It's like, hey, come to the ballpark and get a carton of cigarettes.
2: Yeah, like here, let's just blow up a crate of records. Like, why not? That's a great promotion.
0: Indy, it was where we find Vince. Thanks for joining us, Vince. What do you got?
7: Hey, Peter and Courtney, thank you for taking my call. I never will forget when James Harden tried to block Kawhi Leonard's shot, his own teammate during the game.
0: I do remember that. I'm trying to think, what was the one, who was the player who tried to get his own triple-double and had his own, would rebound his own shots on purpose for that. That was another one that just kind of came to mind. Steve is in Washington. Quickly, what do we got?
8: Okay, well, with your Seattle Seahawks Super Bowl champions, you got Steve Largent. 1988 seems to be pretty common here.
0: Yeah.
8: His hit on Mike Harden, the payback hit, because Mike Harden earlier in the year knocked out two of his teeth and gave him a concussion. But he got even later on.
0: Largent, one of those hits. I mean, I still remember, like, what was it? It was Christian Okoye also against the Broncos. I'm trying to think of who had that hit on him back in the day. You still kind of remember. Mm-hmm. Remember Bo Jackson in Bo Jackson versus the Boz. That was one that lives in my mind. All right. Will USA Bosnia live in our minds for a long time? We'll break down that matchup coming up next. She's Courtney Cronin. I'm Peter Burns. This is Best Week Ever on ESPN Radio.
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20: Sports. Hello there, I'm Mark Robbins. In Major League Baseball Saturday, the Red Sox stuck it to the Yankees for a third straight day, 4-1 at Fenway, beating Gerrit Cole. The Yankees, of course, playing without Aaron Judge and Giancarlo Stanton, both injured, and the offense is showing that. So says Yankees manager Aaron Boone.
21: Wasn't a lot of hard contact today. I felt like we had some hard contact going, but kind of chasing uphill and weren't able to really, you know, a couple chances to get a big hit and weren't able to do it. 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
20: 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That's a Yankee skipper, Aaron Boone. 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Elsewhere in the bigs, how about the new leaders of the American League East, the Tampa Bay Rays?
22: Here's Jonathan batting left. Swings and hits it high in the air, fairly deep right, but Carroll going back to the warning track at the wall. It's gone! The Rays have their first lead, all their runs on homers. They're up 3-1 in the fifth.
20: Now the call on 620 WDAE in Tampa as the Rays beat the Arizona Diamondbacks 4-2. Tampa percentage points ahead of the Yankees in the AL East, but 30-12 at home, the best in the bigs. World Cup knockout round begins today in Los Angeles. First game, South Africa against Canada. The U.S. plays Wednesday against Bosnia-Herzegovina.
1: Hey, it's Michelle Smallman, and coming up Monday with NBA free agency on the horizon, I'll tell you which teams need to go superstar hunting if they want to compete for the title. It's Unsportsmanlike, 6 a.m. Eastern, right here on ESPN Radio, ESPN 2, and ESPNU.
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0: The music theme was being reunited. We'll be reunited with USA Soccer coming up on Wednesday. Knockout match against Bosnia Herzegovina. 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Casey White, MLS soccer analyst for Apple TV, joining us right now. And Casey, you know, we were talking about it earlier, how the similarities between World Cup and the changes of this tournament are kind of mimic a lot of the changes in college football, right? The field got expanded. They added more commercial breaks. But part of commercial or part of college football's lure is, hey, when you get to the playoffs, it's one and done. Now coming out of group stage, what did you learn about this USA squad that you didn't know 2 weeks ago when this thing started?
25: Well, good morning, first of all. Thanks for having me on. We've learned a lot about the United States roster. There were a lot of questions going in. There was a lot of wonder of how they were going to compete in general in this World Cup. So I think if you look at what we were thinking before, everyone thought we should advance out of group, but you just never know. We've had some years where we haven't done that when the expectation was high. So there's a positive piece about the U.S. coming out of group stage. The last game was a little bit tough, and people have been a little bit harsh on the third result, getting the loss to Turkey A. The reality is the chance to win three group games was really positive for our team. There's just a lot more eyes on the sport right now. The visibility has grown, and I see that as a positive thing. What we do know now are the players that most likely will be contributing as we go through the knockout rounds. It won't be as big of a roster that's going to be seeing the field as we've seen in group stage.
2: Do you worry at all? I know Mauricio Pochettino was like, why are you guys asking me about losing the game against Turkey the other day, because they'd already advanced out of group. But like, is momentum something that should be considered here? The loss to Turkey going into the game against Bosnia and Herzegovina, now that it is the knockout stage?
25: As a manager, momentum is definitely considered. I think you bring up a really great point in that regard. And even more than momentum, continuity of play. But the other considerations have to be, where are players at physically? Where are players at mentally? And so those pieces have to come into consideration as well. The best managers figure out how to balance that. I understand Mauricio Pochettino's dismay a little bit at the questions, but I also understand that this is good. The expectation from our media is getting higher and higher for this team, and that's a positive thing for U.S. soccer, even though I understand that he wanted to celebrate getting out of group.
0: I was going to say, this, it reminds me of when Alabama, or Nick Saban was coaching Alabama, and all of a sudden people would get upset that when Bama was not winning by enough. And so you're like, hey, listen, you brought me in here to win the group. That's what we've done. We advance. We're joined by Casey White, MLS soccer analyst for Apple TV. Casey, tell me about Bosnia Herzegovina. Like, what do I need to know about them as we get prepped for this match on Wednesday?
25: The first thing about Bosnia is a little bit of recent history. Is to, in order to qualify for the World Cup, they had to go to some playoff games. They had to knock out Wales, and then they had to go and knock out Italy. So they are a battle-tested team that is used to being the underdog. That can be a little bit scary. So knowing that, first of all, just to get into the World Cup, then they were able to find their way out of their group. They know that the United States is a heavy favorite, one, just based on talent, but also based on playing in our home country, having that advantage. Expect them to sit back defensively. And it's, I think it's a lot of what we saw from Paraguay and Australia early on, sitting back and hoping to counterattack in transition or get a set piece, a corner kick, whatever that may be, to put the United States under pressure. That just means our team has to be really efficient in front of goal. And they've shown they can score early on in games. That will be even more critical in this one.
0: So to follow up on that, Casey, is that a good matchup for this team? I don't follow USA soccer enough to understand about what our traditional strengths are. and how is that matchup against what they do well?
25: From a general perspective, any team that plays in what we consider a low defensive block is incredibly hard to break down tactically. They sit in, you have 11 players behind the ball, it crowds the central spaces. So it's, in my opinion, never the best matchup for any team to play against a low block system. When the game's more open, specifically for the United States, we run at teams really well. We use our 1v1 ability, whether it's wide, whether it's central, to create those physical matchups. However, I was encouraged from the group stage because we had two teams that approached us in that way, and we were successful. I think this team has come a long ways in figuring that out in front of goal.
2: And it has to be an encouraging sign, too, that Christian Pulisic comes into the game in the second half off the bench, and he looked aggressive. He looked back to old form pre-getting kicked in the calf. What kind of role do you expect him to have, and what role does he need to have in this Bosnia game in order for this team to advance?
25: Christian Pulisic is our X factor, full stop. He has to be healthy. And so I was really glad to see, to your point, that when he came in, there was no hesitancy. He was sprinting at 100%. He not only can score goals, but what he does is he distracts. He pulls players out of that low defensive block. We saw it against Paraguay in the first half. What he did was distract defenders, and that opened up space for everyone else. He has a quick first step, and he's going to be a major factor in how far we go in this tournament.
0: So, Casey, when we look at it, the bracket, you know, the U.S. is on the left side of the bracket, which seems like a murderer's row. On the other side, it's not. Is there a distinct difference between the power of the way the brackets are set up right now?
25: 100%. Our side of the bracket is incredibly hard. I do think we are set up in a place where our road to the quarterfinals, and don't get me wrong, every game is going to be difficult, but it looks a little bit better. Once you get into that top eight, it's incredibly hard either way. We've avoided Argentina being on the other side of the bracket in England, but you've got Germany, France, you have the Netherlands, Morocco, Portugal, Spain, everyone on our side. So those teams, if we do meet them, are going to be incredibly difficult challenges.
2: So I'm looking at this bracket right now, and obviously we're all locked in for Wednesday. We'll get back to Team USA in a bit, but I'm going back and forth right now on whether Netherlands, Morocco, or Brazil, Japan is the best game to watch for the round of 32. Where do you fall on that?
25: You know your stuff. I love those games. I love those matchups. I think that the Netherlands drew the toughest draw here because Morocco, being a semifinalist from the last World Cup, the way they're playing, their last result was good. I still, though, think that the Netherlands have enough by committee in the attacking third that they will be able to beat Morocco. I'm worried for Brazil. Japan is incredibly organized, incredibly disciplined. They have top players. They have Vinny Jr. They have players that can score goals. But I can just see Japan having a really disciplined approach to this game and making it very hard on Brazil. So if you can catch both, because they're both going to be fun games.
0: One of the games I wanted to catch yesterday ended up in a draw was Portugal-Colombia. And it was unfortunate because with that draw meant that we got robbed of a possible Messi versus Ronaldo quarterfinal matchup. Now they could face each other, but it would be in the finals. How, you know, both of these likely playing their last World Cup. How important is how far they go and how they play when having this kind of Jordan versus LeBron, the greatest of all time outside of Pele, in between Ronaldo and Messi?
25: One of the things in that conversation that shut it down to a degree was the fact that Messi won the 2022 World Cup. I think that was the biggest piece, was what could he do even more at the national team level, not from an individual perspective, but propel a team to greatness. And when that happened in 2022 in Qatar, that really settled that conversation. Mm. Right now in the soccer world, it's really now kind of gone back and reverted to the individual performance. And Messi has been unbelievable, scoring in 7 games in a row in competition, but every group game, even coming off the bench last night. Ronaldo was able to get the 2 goals. He set the record for 6 straight World Cups in scoring. But I think what most people will say is it was against Uzbekistan. and what can he do in these knockout rounds? I think both of them, we can all agree, are two of the best players to play that play the game. I don't know how much of the knockout rounds will really either propel or taint either of their legacies.
2: So Peter and I have been having this discussion all morning, Casey, about the game that's coming up on Wednesday. USA, Bosnia and Herzegovina. We know that the United States has not beaten a team from Europe in the last 5 years, more than that, but is like this setting up to be the biggest game in men's U.S. soccer history?
25: I think in a lot of ways it is, and most of it is due to the visibility piece and how much attention is now on the sport and on U.S. soccer. And we all know, as sports fans in general, take soccer out of the equation, when you start to win, the expectations go up, and it's harder to stay there. And that is incredibly hard to deal with. It's a different type of pressure. So I think with the visibility of this, it is really important for the United States to win this. Also, if you look at the history, not having gone past either the group stage or the

0: there's a pressure that just comes with that. Then you add in all the outside factors, where you're at, the sport, all those pieces, it becomes incredibly high. What I learned in those moments, and I think what a lot of top players will say that did even more in their careers than I ever did, is that this is when you go back to your routine. This is when you go back to your training and you create the bubble around your team and yourself and the starters or whoever's going to be in of, this is who we concentrate on. What is our plan? What have we trained? And have we done enough to prepare? Your preparation, for me, is what calms the nerves as much as possible.
1: Yeah, it's well said. I hear that from NFL coaches, hear that from baseball coaches, and now we heard from soccer legends as well. Casey, we appreciate the time and fantastic insight about what's happening across North America right now, the World Cup. Appreciate it.
0: Well, thank you. Thank you so much for having me. Appreciate you guys.
1: She was great. CC got get you fired up for it a little bit. And again, every single one builds upon that momentum of going, hey, give us another, you know, it gives you another week to talk about these matches as well, too. Right, to grab a kid, to grab a party in the neighborhood and watch it with people, because we don't have that many communal moments as American sports fans. We get at the Olympics. You know, whether it's winter or summer, but those happen every so often. But these are one of those few moments where everybody together, you're not looking for a regionalized conference. You're not looking for your team in this division. It's your country that's playing.
2: The community is the coolest part of the World Cup and the community it creates. So when we were in Portugal, we were in Lisbon. It was ahead of Portugal's first game during the group stage. Towards the water near the city center, there was a huge setup for a watch party. And this went like the length of a true like NFL football field. It went for a long time. And I remember seeing it empty. And then later that night, as Portugal was getting ready to play, the thousands of people that were all packed into this one space to watch their team, their country. Because you're not worried about clubs. You're not worried about where guys play during the rest of the year, individual accolades. Like, idols become rivals. Rivals then become teammates. It was the coolest thing. And seeing that here, like we have seen, whether it's Philadelphia, New Jersey, Houston, Kansas City, Los Angeles, like the watch parties and the stuff that's happening in the stadium, but also outside of it is incredible.
1: Yeah, it gives a way for everybody to kind of come together. 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We got a lot more coming up on Best Week Ever, including who had the best and worst week ever. Those nominees next here on ESPN.
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0: at least all for 1 week, right? Courtney Cronin, Peter Burns, we are reunited here on Best Week Ever, and it's been fun. We've been talking a lot about the World Cup. You guys have been great with the phone calls about the strangest sporting events that we've seen or remembered or covered at some point. Some great phone calls over there, but it's nice to be reunited with you, CC. As we get ready for how we end off each and every one of these shows, we start with the worst of the worst.
1: I want to be the best of the worst.
2: Who had the worst week ever?
3: Oh, no, this is terrible.
0: Buddy, I tweeted a couple days ago that Brendan Sorsby is going to have to make about $50 million in his playing career just to pay the legal fees that's been involved with Brendan Sorsby. So the latest, the NFL, just basically wrote him a scathing letter, being like, we're not going to have a supplemental draft just for you. Like, you don't just say, poof, snap your finger. So he's out. And now the CFL, which I chuckled, they're like, we can't have you play Canadian Football League and join our league at all either. So I don't know what his next step is, all joking aside, but they were going to make a lesson and make an example out of somebody, and Brendan Sorsby being made to that example now.
4: Who's going to play football first between Brendan Sorsby and Brandon Ayuk? Because Ayuk went scorched earth this week, as in not wanting to let the general manager of the San Francisco 49ers, John Lynch, into his home. Apparently, he showed up unannounced, and then Ayuk took to social media to be like, what the heck is going on here? And not so...
0: Ayuk will play because he wants to play for a certain team, doesn't he?
4: Wants to play for the Commanders.
0: Yeah.
4: And the 49ers are like, no. But he can get louder and louder until they release him, which seems like that's the path he's going down. But it's a bad look. I mean, the guy, he just doesn't look... It's unhinged behavior.
0: Yeah, but guess what? It also looks like crazy like a fox. Antonio Brown did the same thing and got out of his Vegas... Or got out of his Raiders contract. I think there's a little bit of that at play. Although, we can't agree. If your coach ever just rolls up to your boss ever just decides to just show up at your house, things are probably a little awry, to say the least. Not a great week for Phil Mickelson. I'll leave it as it is. Alan Shipnuck had some interesting reporting on why Mickelson was no longer allowed at some of the country clubs that he's had, allegedly.
4: What a fall from grace. Jaylen Brown hasn't been traded yet, and every single year leading into free agency, he's talked about as, does he want to be in Boston? Are they going to move him? I think just like the back and forth of the conversation for the last couple years and the fact that he's not here, not moved just yet, I put him in worst week. I still think, though, that there will be a move that happens with him before Tuesday starts.
0: Let's go to the positive, shall we? A lot more to talk about on that side.
2: Who had the best week ever?
0: Once again, we're all living in this guy, Freddy, the German, I think he's a German Ronaldo fan that has covered, he's been on every sporting event, every place across the country on Twitter. So he's getting all these opportunities involved. I still not 100% convinced he's not a government plant, but it's been a hell of a story to follow, to say the least.
4: How about Giannis? We had been waiting for years to see him get moved. He wouldn't ever say he wanted out of Milwaukee, but very clearly he did not want to be there anymore. Now he's with the Miami Heat and gets a fresh start at a juncture of his career when you're on the other side of 30, you better pick it back up quickly. And a team that feels like they were a Giannis away from contending.
0: All right, how about the flip side of it, the Bucks? I mean, they knew that had kind of run its course. They got a pretty good haul on the way back, including Tyler Hero and first-round picks. So might be one of those win-win type deals. Turkey A. Because guess what? Had USA beat them, we wouldn't be talking nearly as much about Turkey A. And so I think that was more of a branding marketing campaign. We should pay them for that right now. I'm
4: Messi
0: still going to call
4: them Ronaldo. Cristiano Ronaldo made his 25th appearance for Portugal.
0: They're both great.
4: And Messi has all of these goals now. The highest, I guess, most goals scored in the World Cup in history. He's incredible.
0: Well, he's the most scored in one is 13 back in 1958, but he's got six already. So he's on that path to have an opportunity. Justin Bieber? Why am I seeing this, Mikey?
5: He announced the number one pick in the draft.
0: Of course he did. Of course he did.
5: The NHL draft.
0: A tough one for that. And I think in closing, Courtney Cronin coming back from her trip from where, Courtney?
4: Portugal.
0: Okay. So our What's final tally on that city's mentions here in this show, in a 2 or 3 hour show. Mikey, you set the over and under at 18 to begin the show. We ended at
5: 38 and a half.
4: Oh, my gosh. Wait, there's a half?
6: Your count is way higher what was than the half.
0: Definitely was. Wasn't 38 and a half. He's being facetious.
4: What was a half?
5: Something you was like, you went port and, yeah.
6: Okay. I only had 21.
0: Okay, but we did crush the over.
4: I told it's you we were going to hammer it.
0: Okay.
4: We're going to hammer the over today.
0: We did. It was fun. That was a blast. I cannot wait. Now I'm pumped up for Wednesday. Bosnia Herzegovina going down. Let's go, CC. We'll be back in 2 weeks to talk about it. That's how it works over here. Courtney Cronin, Peter Burns, Matt Myron coming up next.
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12: Here is your latest Middle Tennessee weather. Sunday will be mostly sunny with a high near 95, feeling as hot as 107. Monday brings even hotter weather with a high near 99 and a heat index up to 111. Lows will be in the mid to upper 70s. 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
23: 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As the World Cup heads into the knockout round, Lionel Messi goes in with an historic 7-match scoring streak, and he's got the most World Cup goals all time with 19. 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
1: And that guard, 6'4", from Kentucky,
0: Matt Jones.
2: There's arrogance in the semi-truck driving community.
3: What? You think semi-truck drivers are arrogant?
2: I'm not a truckist. It's not all truck drivers. I don't want anyone to think that. 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
3: What's your problem with motorcyclists? Have you not seen Sons of Anarchy? I would not mess with those people.
2: Just because you put on a jacket and you're 53 don't mean you're in a gang.
0: Myron Metcalf.
3: Chris in Boston.
4: Truck drivers are the worst. My brother is a truck driver and can barely read. He's arrogant. He just thinks he's like the best driver. He's had like 6 accidents. I don't even know how they even let him have a truck still.
3: Let's go to Jay in Mississippi. Go ahead, Jay.
5: I just want to say I've been driving since 2011. Women driving.
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6: For the record, I'm pro truck driver.
7: Whoa, having spent many times, are you guys getting on the show?
6: Dude,
7: man.
6: I'm pro truck driver. I spent a lot of time. I drove a truck for a year.

0: I'm good with it. So I just need to go on the right. That was Myron Metcalf. It's Matt Myron on ESPN Radio, presented by Progressive Insurance. Matt Myron is gone today on one of his 15 vacations, which means David Dennis Jr., the approved co-host, fill-in co-host of Matt Myron, is here. David, nice to see you. Do you have strong thoughts about truck drivers?
1: Yeah, they are kind of the worst a little bit. There's like no, one.
0: What is, why do you keep assigning me to people who don't like truck drivers?
1: There is one. Well, first of all, we'll get into. First of all, I had to do a real thorough application to get on the show with you. I was real tight to get in here. I needed Myron. He had to do a recommendation. I had to write an application. I had to do an oral, speech thing before. It was a lot of work to get on. So I'm happy to be here. Honored to be here. But there is one little area in Atlanta where these truck drivers. They're supposed to turn left into the trucking thing, but sometimes they know you think they're going to do that. When they're not turning left, they like to bully you off the road, and it's terrible. So they are kind of bullies.
0: Yeah, but these are the people that drive commerce in America, yes. And they're away from their families a lot, and so I have a lot of respect for the truck driving community. Now I see Myron and David Dennis Jr.
1: I don't know how much their family actually kind of wants them around, because they kind of seem like... Maybe part of it is just like, hey, just go. Why don't you do the truck driving job and just be gone for 4 days out of the week? We're good over here.
0: Well, they work for 40 hours a week for a living to move it up and down the line is what Alabama told us in the 1980s, and I still hold that truth today. I'm on your side, truckers, even though these arrogant ESPN hosts are not. 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
0: The busiest couple weeks of the sporting year and the most underrated couple weeks of the sporting year have just gotten kind of completed. You had the NBA Finals, the NHL Finals, NBA Draft, NHL Draft. You had Dennis David's favorite event at the UFC 250 at the White House. And then you have baseball. And then you also now this year have the World Cup, and it is we are through the group stages. We are down to the final 32. The bracket is in place. Ended last night. Messi came off the bench, scored again for Argentina. Algeria and Austria in a game that most people thought was going to be irrelevant and they were just going to kick it around and have a tie, had one of the most exciting games of the tournament. And Uruguay's Football Association canceled the Uruguay flight private jet home because they said they didn't play well enough and they would have to fly commercial back to Montevideo. David, of all the things that have happened recently, I know you've been into the World Cup, which one stuck out to you?
1: The canceling the flight, man. That's just this deserves a lot of discussion about, especially in terms of, can we do this like for other things? My questioning here is like, you get blown out 40-0 on in an NFL game, right?
0: Yeah.
1: Can we just be like, hey, Frontier Airlines?
0: I'm good with it. I actually think it's a long flight, I would think, from wherever Uruguay played to Montevideo.
1: Right.
0: But nevertheless, Uruguay, if you just look at the disappointment of the tournament, they're probably the biggest disappointment of the tournament. The three sort of sneaky underdogs were supposed to be Ecuador, who made it to the group stage, Turkey, I'm going to learn that at one point, who did end up beating the United States, even though they got eliminated, and then Uruguay, who didn't win a game and who didn't move on. So I do think, there can be some punishment for not reaching. That's the country that won the first World Cup. They are one of the hosts of the next World Cup. You got to get to the group stage, and if you don't, do like everybody else and fly Delta.
1: Yeah, I guess. I mean, on the bright side, your points, you can get more points that way, right?
0: I
1: don't know if you can get points on a charter, right? You can get more points.
0: Get more points.
1: A free flight, somebody else later, right? Good for them. Get those MQDs up. It's really important when you're trying to travel, so you won't be, driving all over the place stuck behind those terrible truck drivers. So you get in a plane. I think it may be a good thing for them. Maybe a good thing for team for Uruguay. I would say for the World Cup, Maybe not treat these guys like this. But in regular sports, I think that there should be like kind of like how you give somebody the game ball.
0: Yes.
1: You should also give somebody the Frontier ticket. So, like,
0: Frontier.
1: One
0: oh,
1: person
0: no.
1: gets a game ball, and yeah. then one person flies Frontier and has to ride back while everybody else is
0: I don't know
1: on.
0: If I could do Frontier all the way to Uruguay. That would be a tough...
1: Not Uruguay, but like an NFL team.
0: Okay,
1: like
0: to Denver
1: Cleveland,
0: or something. Gotcha.
1: Yeah,
0: go to
1: Cleveland,
0: Denver to Cleveland. All
1: right. Yeah, Cleveland, Denver, right? I'm not pointing out Cleveland in particular. I'm not assuming that they're going to have a lot of people who have bad games in Cleveland. Just don't want to say that about them. But, you know, I'm just saying, if perchance... Deshaun Watson has to fly Frontier. Would that be the worst thing in the world?
0: It wouldn't be the worst thing in the world. But now, when you look at... Okay, so I listened to this British soccer podcast during the World Cup. It's three... Okay. Like, it's the Guardian football podcast from the Guardian newspaper. And it's okay. like,
1: shout
0: there's
1: the
0: a
1: Guardian.
0: Host, and then there's like a cantankerous Irish guy, uh-huh. and then they'll have... people from the countries they're playing. And so I've listened to it every day. They do a daily wrap-up. And okay. they had kind of said that for the powerhouse countries, this part of the World Cup has just kind of been fun because everyone sort of knew they were going to advance. And they had an interesting question yesterday, which is, what are, now that the serious part's about to start,
1: yeah.
0: what are the headline, like what are the most important things that have happened? And I was thinking about that maybe from an American point of view because they were thinking about it from a British point of view.
1: Right.
0: And I would say for the average American, to me the three biggest stories are this. Number one, Messi. Six goals.
1: Yeah.
0: Has sort of, I think... made all Americans get to the point that they want to see America play the first, they want to see Messi second. I would say then second to me is America, the fact that we've looked, we're not only advanced, we've looked really good, at least in the first two games doing it, and there's this belief that maybe we can do something in the knockout. And then maybe third has been the way the country has sort of embraced it, and you've seen all these great moments, you know, Scotland in Boston, the rowing, Albania in Kansas. There have been all these cool moments across the country. Those are kind of, for me, the three headlines of the first 2 weeks. What about you?
1: I would say those. I would also say just France just looking dominant. Mm-hmm. Right. Like that part has been a big part of it. But the Messi thing has been really cool because it's so rare when you get to see goats like raise their goat stock. You know, like you just don't, you kind of, when we.
0: Especially when they're old.
1: Especially right? when they're older, right? Like you,
0: yeah.
1: like we were talking about like LeBron, he's just kind of like steadying the GOAT pace, right? Like if you want to make the argument for LeBron as the GOAT, right? Like he's not doing anything. He's not going to win a championship. And he's also not going to be like an 8-point a game guy. He's just like steadying the GOATness, right? Messi is adding to it late in his career and really putting a lot of distance between himself and some of these, you know, other people when you're talking about the GOAT conversation.
0: And it's actually kind of good for Messi that in the same tournament he's in, you see Cristiano Ronaldo at the same stage of his career, but clearly not the same player.
1: Right,
0: so
1: yeah.
0: that, like that, it, to the extent people had that debate, you could make an argument that these three games have kind of crystallized who was actually who was actually better. I do want to sort of say, I have been surprised how much this country has really gotten into the World Cup.
1: Really?
0: I knew, yeah, because I knew that people would watch USA, and I knew that people would go to the games. I never really felt like there's too much diaspora here in America from all over that I knew people would go to the games. What has been surprising to me is to go over to friends' houses. Like, I ate with my family in, like, a family dinner last night, like 10 people, and my aunts, who don't even like sports, were watching England-Panama and cheering during the dinner. I didn't really expect that to happen, and I think that's happened on a level that has to really please soccer lovers in this country.
1: I agree. But I think part of it is the nature of soccer itself as a game that you could just turn on and watch. You know,
0: okay.
1: like soccer is just probably, I would say soccer and hockey are the two games that like you're going to watch and people are going to start like yelling and cheering without totally knowing what's going on. Right. Like when you watch soccer and you don't really need to know, like if when people are watching, when the ball is close to the net in any sort of discernible fashion, even though like the the pro would know there's too many defenders there. He's not actually going to score. If the ball is anywhere in the vicinity, people are going to make noise. And sometimes it's just that simple. That's all you need to just turn on a game. You have nationalism. You have your, you know, you're going to root for whatever country you root for. And then you have a ball that's close to the net and you're going to start yelling. Like, I think that's kind of a simple formula.
0: Actually, that's a really insightful. It sounds basic, but it's actually pretty an insightful. I do think that's probably part of it. People still don't understand the offsides rule, including me at times.
5: Right. Yeah.
0: When I can't remember, I think it was South Korea versus Iran. Mm-hmm. I still don't understand why the Iran goal didn't count. But nevertheless, if you put the offsides rule to the side, it is pretty easy to understand. I'm glad. And I think it will get more exciting in the next couple weeks as we get to the knockout. And we'll talk more about the U.S. And the games they have. Now, Jaylen Brown had an analytics site say he would be the seventh best player on a really good team, which is odd since he was the second best player on a title team just 2 years ago.
1: Yeah.
0: However, that made him mad. And my question is, can he play for the Celtics ever again? We'll talk about that and more here with Mr. Truck Driver Hater David Dennis, and I'm Matt Jones here on Matt and Myron.
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7: You're it's on big my playlist.
6: Big Cowboy. I don't understand. I will say this. I love my producers. I don't know why they pick music like this. 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
8: It's not me. 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
9: Half the time I do it because I know you hate it. The other half is because it's one of the first things that pops up in the library.
6: But who is this? 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
6: No. See, well, first of all, I don't hate Luke Combs, but you got to play like Luke Combs, like when he sang with Tracy Chapman.
9: I only have a couple of songs in the library, Matt, by Luke Combs. I just pick one.
6: Why don't we just completely agree we'll skip Luke Combs and like just
9: sometimes
6: not...
9: I'm in the mood, okay, Matt? There's only two shows on the entire network I can potentially play it on, okay?
6: Well, we could skip
10: I'm glad you played it on this one.
9: Thanks, David Dennis.
10: I needed some Luke Combs this morning to get my
6: here on ESPN Radio. Jaylen Brown, David. I don't want to say how the mighty have fallen, but it shows how quickly things change. 2 years ago, you know, they're cutting down the nets. It's the J&Js. How many titles are they going to win? Is this the next dynasty? Yada, yada, yada. Then you end up with Jason Tatum getting hurt in the playoffs last year. And then the part of the season he misses this year, they get upset by the 76ers. And now, for reasons I've never really totally understand, there's been this belief, well, we got to get rid of Jaylen Brown, and let's try to do it with Giannis, etc. Just as a starting point, before we get to the latest news, do you kind of agree with what seems to have been the common wisdom that the Celtics needed to get rid of Jaylen Brown and go in a different direction?
10: No, not at all. Not at all. This dude, I mean, you don't even know what your team looks like. You don't even know what the healthy-ish Jason Tatum and Jaylen Brown look like right now. The Jaylen Brown and Jason Tatum who won a championship together are vastly different than the Jaylen Brown and Jason Tatum that you're seeing right now. Jaylen Brown's a better player. He became a better player last season. Jason Tatum, we don't know how healthy he is. I think that the Celtics have bungled this tremendously. Like, you... I understand. You talk to Jaylen Brown and say, hey, Giannis is a top five player in the league. We love you, but it's Giannis. And then you just say, hey, we don't get the Giannis thing. Here's your 2 year, $75 million a year. Like that, I think that is the conversation to be had. But for some reason, they said, Giannis doesn't work. Let's find out what else works.
6: But if you were Jaylen Brown,
10: dangle you on the trade, on the trade market.
6: David, you're a very proud person. So am I. If you're Jaylen Brown, whether this is true or not, I think in his head believes he's one of the three or four best players in the league. Whether that's true or not is a different conversation.
10: Right.
6: But I think he certainly believes that. And I don't know if in his head he thinks he's better than Giannis or not, but he probably would think we're the same or in the same ballpark. If you know that they were going to trade you for him, and that the reason wasn't was Hugo Gonzalez, which blows my mind how you wouldn't get Giannis because of Hugo.
10: Right.
6: But if that's true, could you get over that and then come back and be cool with it?
10: Now, I would for 2 years, $149 million.
6: You could get over your pride.
10: I've gotten over a lot worse for a lot less. I just put it like that. I would get over it. Jaylen Brown, to your point, is not. He's a different type of dude, man. Like, this dude, yes, the money is going to be would be great if they offer it to him. This is a proud guy. And he's also a dude who continues to, in his mind, what some of it's right, some of it's not, just get disrespected since he's been with Boston. They put him on the put him up for trade about three or four times. He wasn't on Team USA. Other Boston Celtics were there. And now the biggest thing I think for him is, why me and why not Jason Tatum?
6: Why do you think that's true? Like, I, you know, you have probably more NBA sources than I do. I sort of look at it and say, again, with no knowledge, just from the outside, that it does look like to Boston management, whatever, that Jaylen Brown is the favorite, or excuse me, Jason Tatum is the favorite son, and Jaylen Brown is kind of the black sheep son, and that for whatever reason, two guys who both are very, very good, they look at one as significantly more important than the other. Are there any reasons outside of basketball that you think that's the case?
10: I'm not sure. I think that there are concerns about, you know, Jaylen Brown's kind of different type of attitude than a lot of these folks. You know, like he's just
6: like, how,
10: you know,
6: so? What do you mean?
10: Well, Jaylen Brown is going to do the things that he's doing now. He's going to tweet when he's upset. He's going to vocalize his problems. He's going to do the things on Twitch. He's going to complain the refs. He's going to do all this stuff that are a little bit more that are more abrasive, right? But I don't see anything from Jaylen Brown. Like generally when you have these and you say we're going to blow the team up, we're going to figure this thing out, and you have two guys who are equal, you kind of put both guys out there and see what the best offer is, right? It's very rare to have a situation like this where one dude is constantly the guy who is being put out there on the market when the other dude just came off an Achilles injury. Right, we don't even know how good Jason Tatum is going to be. And if I'm Jaylen Brown, the biggest part of this is, why is it just me all the time that's getting chosen for this?
6: Yeah, there clearly is a reason. I mean, I guess it could just be the Celtics think Jason Tatum is a lot better. So is there a way for him to come back? I mean, have we reached a point of no return? Because I do think you're getting to a situation now, if you can't get Giannis, then you're going to get two dimes for a quarter in return. Like, I don't know how you get an equal package back for Jaylen Brown now, unless you just want to rebuild. And I don't know that the Celtics want to rebuild. I mean, I don't know that that really makes sense. Do you think they're just at a point that when the Giannis thing didn't work out, there's just no way for them to get equal value or greater?
10: No, there's no way. They can't get – I mean, the NBA is not built for you to get equal value anymore for these players. The NBA is built for these players to sign these massive, massive contracts to stay with their team because Adam Silver is you know, responds to negative tweets more than he responds to what's best for the league. But that's kind of neither here nor there. But, like, you're not going to get the same that you're going to get from Jaylen Brown. But also, you may not get a quarter for Jaylen Brown if he stays, because there's so much bad blood and animosity with him and the team right now. So if they start playing bad, there's going to be all this conversation of, is he upset? Is there issues with him and Jason Tatum? Like, right now, Jaylen Brown may not be worth a quarter to the Celtics.
6: If you were ranking the top 30 players in the NBA, where would you have Jaylen Brown? Is he, in his mind, he's probably like fifth or sixth.
10: Yeah.
6: In my mind, he's probably like 12th or 13th. Where is he for you?
10: I would probably be around the same, like 8 to 13 or something like that. You know, okay. Especially got to bring the two-way player in there. But the thing is, I'm not sure that Jason Tatum's better than this dude right now.
6: Like, really? That because of the injury?
10: It's part of the injury. We just haven't seen what he looks like coming back from this injury. Like, he played. He had to sit out after a couple playoff games. Like, I'm not sure how much better Jason Tatum is than Jaylen Brown right now.
6: If you look at Brad Stevens' time with the Celtics, it almost seems like he could do no wrong forever.
10: Yeah.
6: And this is the first time that you've looked and go, I just don't feel like you handled that correctly.
10: Yeah, didn't
6: like
10: do
6: somewhere
10: it right.
6: Along the way, you know, you made Joe Mazzulla. I never thought that was going to work, and then it did. And now all of a sudden, this is the first time you go, I don't know about that. We're going to get back to the World Cup, talk about soccer around the land. That's next here on Matt Myron on ESPN Radio.
7: Hey, this is Rich Eisen. 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
9: Hey, it's Evan Cohen. Coming up Monday, my favorite part of the NBA season is here. 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
1: Hello there. I'm Mark Robbins. We're heading to the knockout stage of the World Cup. One match today, South Africa against Canada in Los Angeles. The U.S. will play Bosnia-Herzegovina on Wednesday. U.S. star Christian Pulisic did play in the final pool game Thursday. That's a good sign, according to ESPN soccer analyst Casey Keller.
2: He needed to get at least 30 minutes to really test himself, to get those first team minutes, to get that against opposition, not in training where they're taking it easy on him. And I think we saw that he's ready to go. I mean, there's probably even an argument that he could have played 60 minutes, that he could have started, played 60 minutes, and then come off. But I'll take the 30, and I like what I saw from where he was.
1: That's Casey Keller earlier on Have It and Have It on ESPN Radio. Major League Baseball Saturday, Dodgers hammer the Padres 15-3. Hunter Goodman clubbing three home runs for Colorado. By the way, not in Colorado. No elements needed. He did it on the road in Minnesota in a win over the Twins. Red Sox over the Yankees 4-1. Third straight victory for Boston over New York. And the Sox go for the sweep right here on ESPN Radio. As our coverage begins, 6:30 p.m. Eastern. First pitch at 7:20 Eastern. There are four games on the WNBA schedule today and highlighted by the New York Liberty on the road against Golden State, against the Valkyries, 7 p.m. Eastern on ESPN. And don't forget, you can see it on the ESPN app.
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4: Alanis Morissette, what a perfect intro for our next guest here on Matt Myron on ESPN Radio. I hear that in Trinidad and Tobago, no one is bigger than Alanis Morissette. So Shaka Hislop, ESPN soccer analyst, is joining us to talk about the World Cup. Am I right, Shaka? You big Alanis Morissette fan?
5: I guess that's one way to put it.
4: The World Cup update is brought to you by Gusto. 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Shaka, this has been, we talked about this earlier, this has been a World Cup that America has embraced,
6: yeah.
4: I think, maybe more than I thought they would. Do you agree with that? And why do you think that's happened, if you do?
5: I do agree with that. And I think it's good to see the state of the game here in the U.S. I went to college here in the United States back in the late 80s, early 90s. So I know the soccer scene from back then. I then went out to Europe where I played. And coming back, recognizing how far the game has advanced, how much MLS has contributed to that, and now how much hosting the World Cup in 2026 continues to grow that game. And not just grow the game in terms of participation and those boys and girls who are already involved in the game, but an appreciation from armchair fans who may not have watched a soccer game, who do not understand or know of the soccer culture, and particularly the fandom that comes with it. So to see that being recognized and embraced in the way that it has, for those of us who've been involved in the game all our lives, it really is a joy to witness.
6: So, Team USA,
5: mm-hmm.
6: What would you say would be a success for this team? Because nobody's really given them a shot to win this thing. But what would you categorize as a success?
5: There's only been, eight or nine countries that have ever won the World Cup, and that's for a reason. Now, USA, for me, have been far better than I expected coming into this tournament. I said before a ball was kicked that a quarterfinal is about right for the U.S. If the U.S. gets to the quarterfinal, that should be seen as a good tournament. Now, how the brackets have kind of all panned out and if the favorites are to win their respective games going forward, I think the U.S. come up against Spain in that quarterfinal. Spain were one of the favorites. Spain are still the current reigning European champions. While they themselves have not been great by their standards in this tournament so far, they continue to grow and will remain many people's firm favorites to get to the final, if not win it. So I say all that to say, while the U.S. have been far better than I expected, have been far better than as I said, pre-tournament, I thought a quarter-final berth was deserving. They just come up against one of world football's big boys. I'm not sure that they can get the better of Spain. That should not take away from how good they've been, what we've seen of them so far.
4: Shaka, you were more confident than me. I mean, I just hoped. I looked at their group when they got in and said they should get out of it, but they might not. I mean, Turkey was pretty good. Australia was okay. I mean, I thought they might come in as a second place team in the group, and then you go down and you would play Argentina in the Sweet 16 if you did that, and that didn't happen. So I actually would argue if you get to the Final Eight and you're America, and you're one of the eight best teams in the world, at least in this tournament, that would be, I mean, that's only happened once for America in history. That would be one of the great achievements of American soccer ever. And then Spain, I think that's a notch too far. But if you beat Belgium, for instance, to go to the Final Eight, that would be a heck of an accomplishment.
5: It would. I am in total agreement with you. So let's start with that group that the U.S. were in. Coming into the tournament, I said, of those four teams, Paraguay, Australia, Turkey, and the United States, all four come into the tournament thinking that they're going to win the group. I think all had genuine expectations of that. And then in the first game, you saw the U.S. against Paraguay in a performance that I said was the best I'd seen from the United States at any level, at any time. You mentioned I'm from Trinidad and Tobago, so I grew up playing against the U.S. at junior national levels. Even including those, I thought that was as good a U.S. performance as I'd ever seen. Different performance against Australia, but every bit as effective. They had to be more disciplined. They had to recognize a lot of the phases of play in a way that maybe they didn't have to against Paraguay, who were just far too pragmatic, in my view. And they got the job done. And then they earned the right to make the changes against Turkey. I read nothing into that result. Yeah. I think a lot of people were making a lot of it for no good reason, in all honesty. They earned that right. They earned that rest. And now you go into the knockout stages, starting with Bosnia and Herzegovina. I think they get the better of them.
4: Talk about that game, because most people probably don't know much about Bosnia.
5: Well, Bosnia and Herzegovina kind of are one of the smaller European nations, have a deep history to their game, but are relatively inexperienced at the World Cup level. I think they come into this game against the US and will be similarly pragmatic and hope to hit the US on the break. I don't think they have enough pace up front with the likes of Zeko, etc., to really hurt the US. But I mentioned their wanting to sit back and defend. I mentioned their pragmatism because that was exactly the approach of both Paraguay and Australia. And the US, similar approach, but two different opponents, two different threats, which I thought the US just coped with so wonderfully well. And I don't expect anything different from Bosnia-Herzegovina going forward or in the knockout range. And the US have shown that they can cope with that just fine. They're very disciplined defensively. The attack really is continues to grow. Christian Pulisic, I think, is back to full fitness after featuring for the last half an hour against Turkey, the first 45 against Paraguay when he had to be substituted. He looks as in good form as you could expect. Balogun up front is having a tournament to be remembered. This is a very good US team, and I think will prove just far too good given those departments than Bosnia Herzegovina.
6: So we've talked. There's Spain, there's France, there's some of these powerhouses. Who would you say is the dark horse that we should be looking at here?
5: The dark horse for me would be Norway. I'm not sure if they are on the same side of the bracket as the United States.
4: Would be who? Who did you say?
5: Norway.
4: Norway
5: have an incredible attack, which includes Erling Haaland, who many believe is the best striker in world football, if not top three best strikers in world football right now. Martin Odegaard, the Arsenal captain, who sits in the hole just behind Odegaard. They have shown a real understanding about their game coming into this tournament. They have a significant attacking threat. Defensively, they aren't great, though. So whether they are top-heavy enough to carry that poor defensive defensive setup, time will tell. But they are one of your dark horses, especially kind of given the fact that they finished second in their group against who I feel are the favorites to go on and win it in France. Also in that third group game against France, Norway rested 10 players. So the result was almost a foregone conclusion. Saying that, Norway did put up a bit of a fight. But now they come into the group stage, rested in a way that not many others do. So you applaud Norway for resting players in that third group game. They settle for second place. Now they come into the group stages far fresher than most. In a way that the US did in resting players, but somehow were criticized for, which is why I go back to what I said previously. I am not at all critical of Pochettino's decision to rest players for that third Turkey game. I thought that was just good football management.
4: I am critical, though, of the way he dresses for the game. I just feel like that's a handsome dude. He should dress a little better. Shaka Hislop, ESPN soccer analyst. Let me ask you one more question that sort of sticks out big picture going into the knockout stages to me. 9 of the 10 African squads made the knockout round. America won its group. Mexico won its group. Canada won its group. Or actually came in second in its group. It feels like to me the rest of the, you know, Europe has always, and to some extent, Europe, Brazil, and Argentina kind of been ahead of everybody else. In the knockout stage, those teams may be the ones in the final eight. But it did feel like that the Africa and the CONCACAF teams maybe made a step towards at least the second tier of Europe getting closer. Would you agree with that?
5: I certainly would. I think those smaller nations, those smaller confederations are catching up. They're getting to understand the game in a way that they don't go out. They aren't too open. They aren't too expansive to get badly punished by some of the bigger European nations. The tactics of those smaller nations is catching up, even if the talent is still the ultimate decider between who wins a game and who doesn't. I'll also add, in this tournament, in 2026, 48 teams start in the World Cup. That's the first time we've had this bigger field. Now, the big concern around that was with these other teams coming in, with this many more teams coming in, the worry was for some of those smaller nations, we'd be seeing far too many huge scorelines, which was not good for the tournament. And I hold my hand up before the tournament started. I share that concern. But as we sit right now, the only really lopsided result was Curacao against Germany. Curacao, the smallest nation to have ever qualified for a World Cup, in their first game against the powerhouses of Germany, they lose by 7-1. It was 1-1 for a spell, and then Germany just ran away with it. But other than that, and even then, Curacao went on.
4: And they had a tie.
5: Exactly. They performed really well with the tournament going forward. So you've not had these heavy lopsided results that many were predicting. And again, I hold my hand up. I'm guilty of that myself. And I think it speaks to these smaller nations, whereas they might be outmatched talent-wise, they've been able to keep up, certainly in terms of the tactics.

0: 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That's all next here on Matt Meyer.
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0: More great tunes here on Matt Myron on ESPN Radio. Feels like this one's for our producer, James. We are presented by Progressive Insurance. David Dennis Jr., Matt Jones.
1: Good song.
0: All right, the NBA offseason.
2: It can't be for me? It can't be? You just think of this? I didn't pick this song?
0: I mean, did you?
2: No, I didn't.
0: I didn't think so. I mean, I don't know your musical taste well, but I feel like I was not your thing. All right, so the NBA draft of this week. There's been a lot of stuff happening, so I'm going to read you maybe the three or four biggest stories, and you tell me which one you think is the biggest deal. I'm going to put Giannis traded to the Heat to the side because there's been so many conversations about that that at some point, like, what else is there to say?
2: And it's not it's not going to determine who's winning the championship. So
0: I actually agree with you on that. The NBA draft occurs. Top four kind of go as we think. Devonta Peterson, Cameron Boozer, Caleb Wilson, and then, you know, a little shakeup after that, but fairly

0: fairly chalk draft, but a lot of potential stars. The Lakers sign Austin Reeves to a max deal. 4 years, $185 million. That dude wasn't even drafted, and now he gets a max deal. And then LaMelo Ball traded to the Timberwolves as the Hornets get out of the LaMelo Ball business. The streets of Charlotte are safer. We'll see if the team is better. Of those, of the draft, LaMelo, Austin Reeves, which one do you think matters the most?
1: I would probably say LaMelo being traded to the Wolves, because for now, for the time being, that has kept Anthony Edwards steady in Minneapolis. Like, that is something that he seemed to want, this trade. Now, I don't think it'll go as well as maybe Anthony Edwards thinks it'll go with LaMelo. I don't think that was a good trade for the Timberwolves to make. But when they moved on from Julius Randle, Karl Anthony Towns wins a championship without, you know, after leaving Minnesota, and you're looking at Anthony Edwards and you're saying, this is going to be the next dude who ass out. Minnesota got cheap at the wrong time with this dude. They are not ready to win a championship. He's going to be the next guy out. And for the time being, LaMelo Ball going there means that Anthony Edwards, a potential face of the league type of guy, is going to stay in Minneapolis a little bit longer.
0: I agree with you on that. By the way, pour one out for Julius Randle. Traded. Oh. My goodness. I love him. He's a Kentucky guy. That's my guy. But they traded him in the 28th pick for the 33rd pick. Yeah. Like, they literally said to him, we got to give a pick better than the one we have to get them to take you. That broke my heart. But LaMelo Ball and Anthony Edwards.
1: Yeah.
0: Explain to me how these two dudes play together. They strike me as being the same, but Anthony Edwards is just better. So LaMelo Ball is going to be the second version of that. And how does that work?
1: Okay, offensively it works. Offensively,
0: you think it does work? Okay,
1: it works offensively for a couple reasons. One, LaMelo gets guys open. So there's that. He is going to raise the roof raise the ceiling on a bunch of different guys.
0: Yes.
1: Particularly Anthony Edwards, who was a really good spot-up shooter from three. We saw what he did with Con Canipo and those guys and getting them open. Anthony Edwards now, you cannot just double-team him at the half-court line, which a lot of teams were doing, because LaMelo Ball now gets the ball at four on three. So I think they're going to cause a lot of headaches offensively for a lot of teams. Anthony Edwards is probably going to score more points and have a better field goal percentage. LaMelo Ball theoretically is going to have the same. And what we know about LaMelo, when he was with Charlotte, he was one of the 10 most important offensive players in the league in terms of plus minus, in terms of the offense being better, in terms of when he's off the court, all that stuff. I think offensively they're going to cause a lot of trouble. Defensively, LaMelo being healthy, those are the questions when you're talking about a team trying to win a championship. But in the regular season, they're going to cause fits offensively for
0: teams. Nothing, but that trade does not change the fundamental calculus of the West. Oklahoma City and San Antonio, with Denver maybe a notch below, and then Minnesota's not in that group, right?
1: No, Minnesota's not in that group. Now, the things it does change fundamentally, I think it does make the chances of Denver playing against San Antonio, because Minnesota just had Denver's number. Denver, I think, does not have to worry about Minnesota in the way that they did before. So now, if you're looking at Jokic and you're saying, I don't have to play Minnesota, and now I'm playing OKC and I'm playing San Antonio, that changes things a little bit for Denver and Jokic in that balance in the West. I would say that they have a shot, depending on Aaron Gordon's health, to be back in that mix up there with San Antonio and OKC.
0: Now, I'm a big college basketball guy and have followed, because of that, I really have always loved the draft. And I'm of the believer that this draft we just had is maybe the best draft from 1 to 20 in 20 years. I mean, I think the top four, how many drafts do you get where four guys could become superstars? Now, they won't all, but four could. Mm. And then 5 through 20, maybe 25. Jaden Quaintance went 20th to the Spurs. He could be great if his injury is not. Yeah. You look at that and you go, man, there's so much talent. From the NBA perspective, do you get the sense that, like, a lot of teams, like Sacramento taking Darius Acuff, that could be a franchise-turning pick right there, and they made it at number 7. I think it is a fascinating draft for those reasons.
1: Yeah, I agree. I mean, I think that we're looking at, like you said, multiple All-Stars, multiple All-NBA guys. That top four, I mean, How surprised would you be if Caleb Wilson ended up being the best player out of that?
0: You wouldn't. I don't think you would be surprised if any of them did. I think maybe if Cam Boozer did, that would just mean the other three guys ended up being disappointed. But really, you wouldn't be shocked with any of them.
1: Right. Like Cam Boozer, I never quite saw him as the best player out of that group, but I do think he could be like... He could be a guy that, like, a championship team was like, we could not have won this without Cam.
0: But he's got the highest floor. Like, he won't fail. There's no way he fails. I don't know if he'll be the best, but I don't think he'll fail.
1: Like, I think of him, they don't play similar, but like how OG Anunoby was for the Knicks just now. Where it's like, he's not a guy that carries a franchise, but there's no way the Knicks could win a championship without him.
0: Well, he's kind of a better version of his dad. Think about how good his consistent his dad was, and now make him a little better, and I think that's what his son is.
1: And he also just has like this institute. Like one, the thing that about Cam Boozer that stood out, like he missed some athleticism, but the thing that stood out to me the most is that the guy just always made the right play. He just always made the smart play, the right pass, the right switch, the right box out. He has this understanding of the game at such a young age. He's just going to be an asset to whoever he plays for. My hope is that Memphis figures out a way to build something around him or build a real contender, because I would have loved for him to go to like this place like Indiana or someplace that's already looking like they're trying to make a move. Having to build something from the ground up is the only thing that kind of worries me about him.
0: I'll say this, because a lot of the conversation going in the draft was like, well, is Darren Peterson, is that going to work? And then people knew Boozer's name, and then there was the Caleb Wilson. People can't skip over A.J. DeBonta. The dude is an absolute freak of nature.
1: Yeah.
0: And I will say, he's going to be a star. I just don't see any way, David, he's not an all-star during his time.
1: Yeah, I would be surprised if he's not an all-NBA at some point.
0: He has to be.
1: Yeah, he's got to be. He just feels like a
0: too
1: sure
0: good.
1: Thing. Yeah,
0: he and he's like been a, like a sure thing for a few years, so he's gotten used to it.
1: Yeah.
0: I'd be shocked if he ends up not being.
1: And I think they're making a playoff run. They're going to be in the playoffs this year, the Wizards.
0: Washington?
1: Yeah.
0: Oh, well, that's a hot take. We will get back to the World Cup. Trae Young and David Dennis, that's next.
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10: ElectronicExpress.com. 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
11: Hello there. I'm Mark Robbins. The World Cup has reached its knockout stage. First game of that stage set for 3 p.m. Eastern today in Los Angeles, South Africa against Canada. Now, the United States doesn't play until Wednesday against Bosnia-Herzegovina. And Tommy Smith, the Sirius XM radio, says this ought to be a tight contest.
12: It's a case of two teams that will be very evenly matched. But there won't be much in this game, I would imagine. And one of the problems that the U.S. have is they haven't done well against the European teams. So one of these days, they got to break that hex and they got to step up. And this is as good a chance as they're going to get.
11: That is Tommy Smith earlier on Marty and McGee here on ESPN Radio. Major League Baseball from Saturday. Game two for the Mets post-manager Carlos Mendoza. And they get their first win.
13: First pitch, swing and a bouncer past the mound, base hit center field. Mets take the lead. Lindor is in. Young around third comes home to score. The throw comes in towards second. Viento stops there. And on at first with a two-run single is A.J. Ewing. The Mets are leading by a score of 4-2.
11: That call on 880 ESPN New York, 2-1 Mets over the Phillies. 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The Red Sox hosting the Yankees and looking for a four-game sweep at Fenway. 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
2: I went to a show horse competition with harness horses, and this dude Fred won first place.
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3: Nobody named Fred is winning any elite competition.
0: Myron Metcalf.
2: Fred was going, get up, get up. He was doing the thing. He was like, get up, get out, go. Stop. Doing that with the thing. What's the thing called? What's the little thing
3: you hit? You're just making things up. How am I supposed to know what it's called?
2: He was saying, yeah, go, go. Whatever you do to the horse, what do you say to the horse with the thing you have in your hand? What is that thing? A baton? What is it called?
3: No, you say go. Everybody says different things.
2: Well, whatever he was saying, he was like, God, and the horse was going, and they were like judging the horses, and he won. No, he was just in the competition.
3: This
2: not in the race.
3: Sounds like something that happened in your neighborhood in Milwaukee.
2: It's not what happened,
3: people,
2: man.
3: People were betting on it in between dominoes and calling it a competition.
2: Whoa. What did you just describe?
3: I don't know.
2: Dominoes.
3: Whoa.
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3: 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Kendra D. St. Aubin. Am I saying that right, Kendra, from Apple TV? Is that correct?
4: You absolutely nailed it. That was perfect.
3: All right, good. I want to get people's names right. Kendra, we've been talking about the World Cup. We've talked a lot about USA, so I want to, if you don't mind, use you to talk about some other teams. Is that all right?
4: Absolutely.
3: Okay, so tell me, after you've watched all the group stage, who do you think is the definitive, or is there a definitive, favorite at this moment?
4: Well, I know I'm not going to be shocking anybody here, but I think France is probably the definitive favorite. After they came out in that first game against Senegal, they got off to a slow start in the first half. But then the stars are going to be stars, and they were shining in their next couple games. And, you know, when you have Kylian Mbappe on your roster, that's a good thing. But Ousmane Dembele with a hat trick in the next match, so they can just kind of pass it off to the next player and decide, okay, now you're going to be the star in this game, you're going to be the star in this game, and they are absolutely flying right now. So that's going to be a team to watch for sure.
5: Yeah, so that's the favorite sort of the team. But I think the person that a lot of people know and love, and but like new fans are kind of learning about him now, is Messi. And like some of these people are watching him and saying, we've heard this guy's the GOAT, we're watching him score all these goals, but like, what makes him the actual GOAT? For people who are not totally familiar, follow his career, what makes Messi so great?
4: I think it's his calmness on the ball, his quality on the ball. And everybody used to kind of mock him about how little he actually moved on the field. And that's kind of his secret sauce, is that he picks the right moments to make the runs at the right time. And so you can kind of lose track of him as a defender, which sounds crazy. But in any sport, as you guys know, if you kind of hide in the shadows, you kind of lull your defender, your opponent to sleep, and then you make the right run at the right time because you think they're not doing anything. And he just finds himself in these pockets of space. And then when he gets on that opportunity, he's so good on the ball. He rides every tackle. He doesn't go down easily. He's not rolling around on the ground, you know, waiting for the foul to be called. So there's a number of things that make him special. But I honestly think the biggest thing is his movement off the ball, because then he finds himself in great places to be on the ball, to set up his teammates, or to finish some of his chances. And everybody speaks so highly of him, his teammates, the fan base. You know, there hasn't been a negative thing said about him. So it's been fun to see him shine again in this World Cup. It's going to be tough for Argentina to repeat as champions. But if you want to watch a midfielder and you're a number 10 out there, I would definitely highly recommend trying to keep track of Messi on the field and watch his movement when he doesn't have the ball.
3: Now, you said people never say anything negative about Messi. True. But that can't be said about Cristiano Ronaldo, who at least when I listen to British podcasts, they rip constantly and destroy I think it's Roberto Martinez, the manager of Portugal, for setting up a system to give this old man the ball. Is the Ronaldo, he stinks hype? Do you think that's true, or do you think that's overrated? Where is Ronaldo at the age of 40 while he's playing here? Can he lead the team on any sort of run?
4: I don't think so. I mean, I think when you talk about the tale of two goats, and that was always the constant debate. It was Messi versus Ronaldo when they were talking about player of the year, you know, best player in the world. But I think what everybody is seeing now is Ronaldo is a little bit more about himself and less about the team, regardless of where he goes. You know, he went to play in Saudi Arabia. Messi came to Major League Soccer. Like, Messi wins a World Cup with Argentina. He's, you know, the leading goal scorer in the World Cup, and he's in a similar age, whereas Ronaldo goes down on every challenge, looks for the penalty. Most of his goals that he has scored, or a good chunk of them, have been from the penalty spot. Even if he's not the one that got fouled, he'll grab the ball and take the penalty to kind of raise his stats. So I can understand the frustration with some of these other coaches, pundits, former players, all those things, because they see this player who just exudes confidence, but more for himself and less for his team. And so I think that's what that's where the big criticism comes of Ronaldo. He's been more about himself and the money and the hype, and Messi is more about the team and wanting to do so for his
3: Kendra,
4: country.
3: It sounds
4: for
3: like you're not a fan either, though. Like, it's like you're saying, well, it sounds like Kendra's got some Ronaldo angst too. Am I right?
4: You're absolutely right. I've always been a Messi fan. It's okay. Like a long-standing debate in our family. Your Packers are a Vikings fan, you know, and you're constantly going up against each other and trying to prove your point. That's kind of how it is for this. It's like you're in the Ronaldo camp or you're in the Messi camp, and I've always been in the Messi camp.
5: Kendra, let's keep this negativity going. I like this. Matt has got this going. I like this. Like, we spend a lot of time. We talk about Cinderellas, who we root for. I want to know who we're going to root against. What's the team that we're going to hate as they go through the tournament, yeah, and we're going to see them lose? Like, who's the bad guys here?
4: Oh, man, that is a really tough one, because when I look at these teams, and I am all about the underdog, I love to see the smaller countries, the little countries, the countries that nobody expects anything from. I love to see them succeed and move on to the next round. So, you know, when you go back to the negativity, we've got Messi against Cape Verde, which is like the story of the tournament, right? Cape Verde being the first ever time they've made it to the tournament. They're undefeated. They tied Spain in the first game, and now they're moving on, and they're playing Messi in Argentina in Miami in the next round. So if I had to pick someone that I wanted to root against, oh, man, I'm looking at the brackets here.
3: You want to root against Messi. You can root for Cape Verde. Yes, it's all right.
4: Oh, first of all, I'm rooting for Cape Verde because I just love that story. They're not going to beat Messi in Argentina, but you talk about these stories that have come out of the World Cup and the fans and the, you know, the doubt and when they're representing their countries and their crest. I mean, you just look down the line, and it's so cool to see the energy in all these stadiums. My daughter and I just went to the Netherlands game in Kansas City the other day, and we literally went there because we wanted to be a part of the World Cup and the vibe and the energy, and we're like, how can we miss this? How can we not go to a game? So, I mean, I'm going to just keep on the negativity train of rooting against Portugal. I'm just going to ride that train all the way till the end. Nothing against Portugal, but I'm going to stick on the Ronaldo negativity train.
3: Croatia plays Portugal. Let me ask you.
4: And I love Croatia. Croatia's
3: But
4: great.
3: By the way, we can hate England, right? Like, that's a completely American thing to do, is to hate England, right?
4: That's true. It's not coming home, right? That's always the big no, you guys are not bringing it home. It's not going there. And there's always an arrogance about anybody who, you know, plays for, represents, and is a fan of England, because they've always thought they're just better than everybody else when it comes to soccer. So I'm on that train, too. That's a good one to be on. I agree with that.
5: Yeah, so we're talking about, let's get back to Team USA a little bit here for a second. What does this mean for them going forward? Like, nobody expects them to win now. We're talking about the team and what they are building. Are they building for something like to potentially be contenders going forward in these years to come?
4: Well, there's two things here. When you look at their next opponent in Bosnia and Herzegovina, I think that's a game that they should win. And people should discount the last game, not because they lost to Turkey, who's actually a good team, but Turkey didn't advance. And, you know, the United States was resting several of their players. So for me, when you look at Mauricio Pochettino, it's this year or bust. You know, he's not expected to be here in the next World Cup. He's not expected to be a part of this team in U.S. soccer going forward. That's just the way the men's side usually works. It's very rare that you have a team for more than one cycle. So it's 2026 or bust. Can they win the World Cup? I don't think so. Can they to a semifinal? Sure, why not? When you look at their path, they say this next game, they play Belgium or Senegal, the winner of that game. Senegal is a very good team, you know, historically a phenomenal soccer country. I loved Pochettino's vibe the other day when people were asking him post-game, well, you lost the momentum in this last group stage game. You didn't get the result. And he was baffled by the question, like, no, you're thinking too small. I don't care about the group stage momentum. We've already won the group. We know who we're playing. I want to be eyes on the prize. We need to try to win the cup. The goals need to be bigger and better. You're thinking too small. And I think that's the energy that he's bringing to this team, to this country, and to this World Cup. It's like, yes, we already knew we were finishing first in our group. We knew we were playing Bosnia-Herzegovina. We want to focus on getting the best, you know, team at hand, keeping everybody healthy, not on a yellow card, red card suspension, and win that next game and continue to move on and try to win the World Cup. So I think there's so many good players on this roster, and the way this country has gotten behind them, it's been so fun to watch. And I don't know about you guys, but if you had to pick a fan base, what's been your most favorite thing that you've seen from this World Cup? Because there's so much to see.
3: Scotland, of course, the Scots, yeah. Or the Norway. They've been a lot of fun. And the Democratic Republic of Congo. I'm mad they didn't let that guy in that stands straight all the time for Mumbamba. But nevertheless, they did not. Hey, Kendra. Thank you very much. Great stuff. Kendra D. St. Aubin, Apple TV, MLS analyst. Thank you very much for your time.
4: Thanks for having me, guys. I appreciate it.
3: Appreciate it. We're going to get to the world of headlines. There's other things going on in sports, and we must comment on them. That's next on Matt and Myron.
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0: somebody's gonna be fired if we keep playing this show.
1: Well,
0: Who is this? What is this garbage? Hardy? Something like that?
1: It's my guy.
0: Who?
1: Luke Bryant.
0: Is this Luke Bryant?
1: Luke Bryant, my guy. Yeah. It's my favorite.
2: DDJ picked this song.
1: I picked the song. It's my,
0: oh, you
1: favorite,
0: did?
1: They're my favorite guy. One of my guys.
0: I'm really glad that you... it's Luke Bryan, not Bryant. Okay?
1: What?
0: For your
1: what
0: favorite...
1: Said. That's what I said. That's what I said. Run the tape back. That's what I said. Exactly what I said.
0: For your favorite artist, I thought you might know his last name. It's Matt Meyer here on ESPN Radio. These are not the World Cup and NBA. That's not the only stuff going on. That's why we got to have headlines.
3: Extra, extra, read all about it.
4: The Sunday headlines.
0: James, what's up first?
1: He's the Kobe of country music. That's why I said
0: stop. You need to just get this, turn this guy's mic on. All right, go ahead.
5: All right. We all saw the pictures and videos of the 2016 Championship Cavaliers team going on vacation together, celebrating the 10-year anniversary.
0: Nice.
5: Yeah, it was really great. But there's Timofey Mozgov, who was a part of that championship team, and he says, quote, "I saw the video of that party. No one wrote or called me." So they left Timofey Mozgov really out of the celebration. What's
0: well, let me ask
5: now?
0: You a question, because I don't know. Was everyone else there but Mozgov, or was it just like a few guys from the team that got together?
1: It was just like eight of the guys. Eight of the guys from the team.
0: That's a lot, though. I feel like if you're going to have eight, I think you got to go ahead and get... Like, if you're going to have four, I don't think you have to invite the whole team. But, David, if you get to eight, you got to go ahead and invite everybody. You can't just leave Mozgov sitting at home by himself.
1: I think the whole thing got weird, because they were like, Kyrie ghosted us, and Kyrie's got to make a public... Then it became like a public thing.
0: Did Kevin Love go? Did he get invited?
1: Kevin Love was there.
0: Okay, then you got to invite Mozgov. You can't invite Tim.
1: Why is Kevin Love?
0: I can't articulate the exact similarity there, but I think you did. Delavadova go?
1: Delavadova was there. He was
0: then you got to invite Mozgov.
1: Maybe they don't have his number. Are you sure they have his number? I'm not sure they have Timothy's number.
0: I mean, you could call directory assistance and get it.
1: I'm sure this is just reaffirms my thing. I don't want to go on vacation with guys. It gets
0: really?
1: Weird.
0: I don't want to go on vacation with guys.
1: Because look, I just don't think it's as fun. I just think it's as fun. Solo me or boo me.
0: I don't know what this has to do with the Cavs story.
1: Well, because it got weird. The Cavs got weird. It got weird. There was this weird Kyrie thing, and then another guy comes, and he's like, "Oh, I don't know. I can't go.
0: Do you just want to go on vacation just with women? Like, you want it to be a girls' trip and David?
1: Just me and my wife or by myself. No in between.
0: So you don't like going on vacation with friends?
1: No, absolutely
0: friend
1: not.
0: Vacations are the best.
1: Absolutely not. I don't want anybody. I don't want to be on anybody else's schedule. I want to do my thing. Okay. My social meter goes down. I don't want to do any of this. The Cavs trip seemed like hell on earth for me.
0: Well, I feel bad for Timofey Mozgov. I feel like you can't leave, because it seems personal. If you're just like, no, Mozgov, and he seemed like a perfectly fine guy. So I feel
1: he seemed fine, but like other guys didn't make it. Damon Jones wasn't there.
0: But
1: like,
0: Damon
1: coaches,
0: Jones is
1: like,
0: in prison,
1: Lou wasn't
0: right?
1: There.
0: Like, I mean, he went to jail. That's a different thing.
1: Now we're doing background checks.
0: I think Damon Jones, who's on federal indictment, is not exactly the exact same thing as Timothy Mozgov.
1: We don't even know. They don't even know where he is. They don't even have his number. Okay. Nobody has to. You think Richard Jefferson has Timothy Mozgov?
0: I feel like the press got his number, so it feels like Richard Jefferson, he works in the
1: media. I
0: feel
1: like Mozgov just kind of probably just reached out to anybody who remembered that he was.
0: I feel bad for Mozgov. Who's next?
1: I don't feel bad for him.
5: Yeah, it's not like he was hard to find. I mean, he just popped up like right after. Yeah. All right.
0: I don't know. Go to Instagram.
5: The NHL draft was Friday and Saturday. To no one's surprise, the first pick of the draft by the Toronto Maple Leafs was Penn State winger Gavin McKenna. And
0: it was to my surprise. I'd never heard of any of the people in the draft. So speak for yourself.
5: McKenna was
0: surprised.
5: If you know hockey outside of the Hurricanes, I think you knew McKenna was going to go to the role. Yeah, there you go.
1: I don't know why you were. I don't know how you could be surprised.
5: Also, a Penn State guy. Maybe I'm a little biased because I'm a Pennsylvania guy too. To help draft him, number one overall, to the Maple Leafs, was Justin Bieber. And take a listen to how that went.
6: Mr. McKenna, we would like to draft you to the Toronto Maple Leafs.
0: So I watched this. Mm-hmm. All right, because I like drafts, David. I think they're fun. I think I like watching people be happy. I watch the lacrosse drafts sometimes. I just enjoy watching people be happy.
1: Yes. Uh-huh. Uh-huh.
0: So I turned this on, and they brought out Bieber, and it was so awkward. It looked like no one had given Bieber a script. He wasn't entirely sure what to do. He walked up on the stage. He sort of looked at Gary Bettman and was like, they were just staring at each other, really saying nothing. And then he whispered into Bettman's ear, can I call him Mr. McKenna? Uh-huh. He does call him Mr. McKenna. The whole thing was so awkward, which makes me think maybe Bieber missed dress rehearsal. I'm not sure. I guess Bieber's a big enough star. If he wants to come and he's a Maple Leafs fan, you do it. But it was really strange.
1: I feel like you got to book Bieber for something bigger than this. Like, if you got one Bieber call to make, this is not the Bieber call you make.
0: You would have said Game 7, the Stanley Cup Finals.
1: Right. I was like, right? we need you to get in your underwear and play the piano like you did at Coachella. That's what he did at Coachella. He just was in his drawers. Oh, no, he did the Grammys. He was in his drawers and he just like played music in his underwear.
0: I must have missed that one.
1: And it was fine. Or like you just play YouTube videos like you did at Coachella. Just do that halftime in Game 7. I just feel like that's what you do. You don't say, Bieber, we have this big favor. Come and say a guy's name wrong.
0: Well, also, it was in Buffalo.
1: Yeah.
0: And I guess the Maple Leafs are rivals with Buffalo. So the whole crowd was booing him.
1: Right.
0: So that was another thing. And I don't think they were booing him because they hated Bieber. I just think they're like, oh, it's the Maple Leafs, so we hate the Maple Leafs.
1: How fast do you think Justin Bieber got out of Buffalo?
0: Pretty.
1: Do you think it was before?
0: I don't think he stayed the night.
1: Do you think it was before the number two pick was announced?
0: I don't think he
1: was on
0: the
1: plane out of there.
0: I have to tell you, it was 10 minutes of the most awkward television. I'm a fan of awkward television.
1: Yes.
0: And that was very awkward television. What's next?
5: The Penguins drafted twins.
0: I saw that. By the way, it sounded like they drafted the one, and then in the second round, they felt like they had to take the other one. Which I think is kind of...
1: It was an Andre Kupo situation.
0: Yeah, but they wasted their second round pick on the other one. I will say, in the entire history of my life, I've never seen two twins that look more alike than those dudes.
5: Yeah, the Rucks look like they are twins.
0: I've had a lot of twins in my life. Like, you know, well, I mean, like in sports. And I've never seen two twins that look more alike than those two guys going to Pittsburgh. All right, go ahead.
5: All right.
1: Another story you got to tell us.
5: that's an off the air.
0: Yeah.
5: Taylor Swift, Travis Kelce reportedly getting married this week over the 4th of July weekend at Madison Square Garden. Two questions. Do you think that's actually happening? And two, if so, why Madison Square Garden?
0: I'm going to say yes, just cause.
1: Uh-huh.
0: Do you think that's tacky, David, to get married at the Garden?
1: No, I'm sure they're not like at half court. I'm sure they got like a nice little situation
0: there.
1: They're
0: not from New York.
1: Yeah. I'm glad that she genuinely showed up to support her Knicks and then happened to have a Madison Square Garden wedding a couple weeks afterwards, and that's not related whatsoever.
0: I think it's kind of cool. I hope they leave the jerseys like in the background. Like, I want there to be Patrick Ewing jersey in the wedding pictures. I think that would be funny. Or
1: is there a stadium you would get married? Do you want to?
0: No, I mean, I would say Rupp Arena, but like that's problematic in its own way. And so I would, I don't know, probably not. But again, like, if you can get Madison Square Garden, it is a little bit of a pull, you know? I mean, who gets married at Madison Square Garden? Nobody, right?
1: But I mean, like, the best thing already just happened there, right? I don't want to be married at the place where
0: that's true.
1: Where
0: yeah.
1: My thing is, like, not the coolest thing.
0: That's actually a good point. I hadn't thought about that. We'll see. Caitlin Clark. That's all you got to say. There's your sports radio topic. Next, I'm Matt Meyer.
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1: Hello there. I'm Mark Robbins. The World Cup moves to its knockout stage of competition. First game today in Los Angeles. 3 p.m. Eastern, South Africa against Canada. The U.S. will play its next game Wednesday against Bosnia-Herzegovina. Tommy Smith of the Grumpy Pundits on Sirius XM Radio says the U.S. will go as far as star Christian Pulisic can carry.
2: I mean, he's the poster boy. He's the guy that always marches to the same beat as the same drummer. And if he, that's the unfortunate part of it, is that if he doesn't have a good night, and, you know, Pulisic hasn't come up against players yet who are as good as he is, but as this competition gets deeper, he will come up against players who are as good as he is. And that's when the situation develops for the U.S., that other guys have to step up.
1: That is Tommy Smith of SiriusXM on Marty and McGee earlier here on ESPN Radio. Major League Baseball on Saturday. Boy, the Texas Rangers are playing well on the road in Toronto.
3: Here's a drive toward the right field corner. Lucas peeling back, still on the run. Leaps for it, can't get it. It's off the track. Duran scores. Osuna being waved home. It's an opposite field two-run double for Elias Diaz. And it's now 6-0 in favor of the Rangers.
1: That call on 105.3 The Fan. Rangers winning a third straight 7-4 over Toronto. Sunday Night Baseball coming up here later on ESPN Radio. Red Sox hosting the Yankees, looking for a four-game sweep. Coverage begins 7:30 Eastern. First pitch at 7:20 Eastern. And George Russell wins the Formula One Austrian Grand Prix.
4: Hey, it's Evan Cohen. 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

0: you've been watching the news over the last couple of days, you know that there was a devastating earthquake in Venezuela. 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Go to redcross.org/ESPN. Now, I, David, have taken the view, really for about a couple years, that I saw a PFT commenter on Pardon My Take say this, mm-hmm. and I said this 2 years ago, I'm opting out on Caitlin Clark discussions.
1: Yeah.
0: But when you host a talk show on ESPN, you can't always opt out. So I guess I'm opting in for 20 minutes here. The foul that led to the suspension, but no technical, has now led to questions about how Caitlin Clark is treated and respected, et cetera, in the WNBA. Sophie Cunningham, her teammate, was on the Show Me Something podcast and said, none of our team saw it happen because I promise you if we had seen it happen, we would have had Caitlin's back. Unfortunately, this type of blank happens every single game to her, and the league and the refs do absolutely nothing about it. David, do you agree that Caitlin Clark gets worse treatment from the other players and that the league does nothing about it, or do you disagree with that?
1: I half agree. I agree that Caitlin Clark is being treated like literally every other star athlete in the history of any sport, where you come into a league and you get all this attention, everybody's like, you're the next GOAT, and people don't like that and they rough you up a little bit. That's just the nature of sports. We just saw Wimby in the playoffs. He had to elbow somebody in the head because people were doing this to him. This is what happens with sports. Now, because of Caitlin Clark and because of the WNBA and because of these vultures who want to hop in and talk about how much they hate the WNBA and these black queer women and all this stuff, it's become this lightning rod where you got to call in the National Guard every time she gets a flagrant foul, despite the fact that Angel Reese gets fouled just as often, just as nastily.
0: Okay, on that little point, because I will freely admit, David, I don't watch enough of it to know. All right, yes. So let me just say, my opinion is not an expert opinion when it comes to what happened in the games. Is it true that the other really good players, or in Angel Reese's case, the other really known players,
1: yeah,
0: get those same type of fouls?
1: Absolutely.
0: Including, like, sort of cheap shots?
1: Yeah, well, a couple weeks ago, Angel Reese was rear naked choked and tossed to the ground, right?
0: Okay.
1: Alyssa Thomas did what she just did to Caitlin Clark paled in comparison to what she did to Angel Reese, which was clothesline her by the throat and throw her on the ground last year. Like, this is part...
0: So you're confident, because I know you are a fan. You're confident in saying Caitlin Clark, from the other players, does not get worse treatment than other people in her situation.
1: No, she does not. Now, what I will agree with, and I think everybody will agree with, is that WNBA is the worst referee league in sports right now.
0: How so?
1: The referees just do not know how to get a hold of the game. They're just bad referees. Like straight up. They just miss calls. They miss that call. They are inconsistent. For instance, let's take this game where Caitlin Clark got hit by Alyssa Thomas, right? The Fever had just played the Mercury a couple days before. And it got heated. Sophie Cunningham was pointing and doing her thing.
0: I saw that. That was a great video. Viral, I don't even know what she did, but it made me laugh.
1: It's the viral thing, all that stuff. There was an angle of Caitlin Clark on the bench, maybe saying a no-no word about one of the women on the other team. It was clear that when these two teams play in 2 days.
0: Oh, they play again in 2 days.
1: They had played the Caitlin Clark hit came.
0: Oh, you meant back then. Okay.
1: The Caitlin Clark hit came 2 days after that previous game, right? So it was very clear that there was going to be an aggressive game. Matt, you've watched enough sports to know in these series, when you have one game that's super physical, the very next game, the referees are going to call it tighter. They're going to make sure that they have the game under control. The referees did not do that. Okay. So as a result, they let the game get out of hand. This Alyssa Thomas hit, which everybody knew was coming at some point in this game, it came. They called no foul. They called, didn't review it, didn't do anything. And now you have all of this outrage and all that stuff, which you gotta read the room. You gotta know.
0: So let me ask you a question. Let me ask you a more basic question, because this is a question that on my local show somebody asked, and I don't. Mm. Again, I don't have enough knowledge to know. And I, by the way, I think it would be perfectly fine for sports people to say I don't watch enough of it to know. Preferably, because I think a lot of people take these hard opinions and they don't have any background on it, right? Like, I can say that about soccer, so why can't I say that about the WNBA?
1: Right.
0: Do you think Caitlin Clark is liked by the other players in the WNBA?
1: No. No. There's no, she's not liked.
0: Now, why do you think that is? Because in most leagues, I feel like the best players are generally pretty liked. Even if they want to be beaten during a game, they respect that. Like, if she's not liked, why do you think that is?
1: I think part of it is the same reason you don't like a lot of these other people who come into the league and they're proclaimed to be the GOAT before they've earned it. Like, that happens, right? That happens when you have these next big thing. They come into a league and everybody's like, well, how good are you really? And we're going to rough you up a little bit. Also, Caitlin Clark is kind of a brat on the court. She complains to refs. She's, you know, throws these, you know, fits all the time on the court. She's yelling at her teammates. She's yelling at her coach. Like, she's got a nasty attitude.
0: But it strikes me that when I see, like, the WNBA All-Star game last year, when the two women that did the film video stuff behind the scenes and all that. One of the things that struck me watching that was it seemed like the best players in the league, regardless of what they do on the court, seem to really enjoy each other's company off the court, and they seem to have fun. She doesn't seem part of that.
1: Well, I think that she gets along well, and I honestly do not think, and I'm not as tapped in terms of like the behind the scenes, but we saw with Team USA, we saw with Angel Reese, they were getting along. I think that for the most part, this is on court stuff. Her team seems.
0: So you don't think it's off court? You don't?
1: I don't think that it's like. I mean, she also just doesn't hang out with those people either. You know, like, she's just not part of that. You know, inner circle of, or it's just circle of people. She's not
0: so
1: in those TikToks doing this stuff.
0: I guess, go ahead. I'm sorry.
1: Yeah. No, I mean, she's just, but I think, I don't think, like, we don't really see people making comments about her off the court or, you know, making posts about her off the court. It's really, I think the actual, and this is the thing, this is the disservice to Caitlin Clark also, is I think it's about the fans, that, like, the quote unquote fans, these people who are using her to talk about these women, because Caitlin Clark is a competitor. This is the thing we got to remember. Caitlin Clark is a supreme competitor, and she doesn't want you coddling her when she gets fouled like this. She doesn't want everybody like acting like.
0: Okay, so that's what I want to. I want to focus on that for a second, because and if you disagree with this, feel free to tell me I'm wrong. But this is just from afar my take. I feel like Caitlin Clark is kind of used as a pawn.
1: Yes.
0: For people who just want to make social commentary. Honestly, yes. I think most of it comes from people who just want to hate on the women of the league and what they represent. But I also think it can be used sometimes by people who are very pro the league, just to like, they just hate her because of the people that are taking up for her. And from my view, I haven't seen her do anything to align herself with either side. Like, I haven't seen her. She doesn't seem to me to be overtly pro-WNBA players taking up for their causes. But to be fair, I also don't see her sort of doing what, like, Riley Gaines does. She certainly doesn't do that. It seems to me that she just from afar looks like a woman who just wants to play basketball, that the world has created a social political narrative around, and I feel like it's kind of unfair to her. Am I wrong about that?
1: It's totally unfair to her, because Caitlin Clark, there's nothing that indicates that she don't want this. Like, you know what I'm saying? She doesn't want, like, all she wants, it seems like, is to be fouls called as they should be called and to play basketball. She doesn't want this thing where somebody fouls her and now there's leaving racist comments on Lisa Thomas's page, and it's about Caitlin Clark is like she is the beacon of hope for like straight white women against in this oppressive league of black gay women who just hate her and her bullies and all this stuff. She doesn't want to be that. Like, Caitlin Clark, what we do know, she's put out some things during the election about her, you know, or not about during the election, but during the offseason about WNBA players and the women and how they, she rode on the back of black women and she supports them and things like that. Like,
0: see, I haven't seen her make any political comment that I could see anyone finding offensive.
1: None at all. Like, she, but she said this, and some of those same people who were like, Caitlin Clark, you know, she's being oppressed, they said she bent the knee and she was bullied into saying these things. Like, there's just no way around this.
0: She can't win. But would you agree that in some ways she can't win?
1: She can't win because all she wants to do is play basketball.
0: Yeah.
1: And like, because even like, I talked about Caitlin Clark a week ago. I went to the Dream Game and saw her play. And I'm like, she's kind of like not, she's not like the best player in the league. She's more like kind of a Trae Young. And she's going to shoot and turn the ball over. And there are flaws in her game. And the team made it deep into the playoffs, basically to a championship without her. And now she's back and they're at 500. Like, there are some basketball things we need to talk about with Caitlin Clark. And you can't even do that without it being about the fact that you hate Caitlin Clark because of what she represents, right? And for her, you cannot just talk hoops to somebody from all indication seems to love love playing basketball.
0: I'll finish with this. And I, to me, it's obvious that the people who use like what they claim is discrimination against Caitlin Clark to create a political statement. To me, it's obvious those are bad actors. Yes. I like to ask sometimes when people call in the show and bring it up, do you even watch the WNBA?
1: Right.
0: Like, do you really care? Because the answer is almost always no.
1: Right. What's the Fever's record right now?
0: Is it good? Yeah, they have no idea. So I'm going to just take it as a given that those people are acting as bad actors.
1: Right.
0: I do sometimes wonder, though, if on the other side, there is, because people rightfully are upset about how she's used as this symbol against WNBA players, that they take that out on her.
1: Yeah.
0: That they sort, and to me, that's also, I don't understand why they do that. I have not seen Caitlin Clark make a misstep yet in what has to be such a hard line to walk for her.

0: all this attention in college, et cetera. But, and she's from Iowa, kind of middle America and all that.
1: Like, but like straight white beloved WNBA, like Marina Mabry just scored 53 points and everybody was very excited about it. Like, if you are going to say that you just hate these straight white women, then you got to reconcile with the fact that there's like 10 others that are very beloved and that there's something specific about Caitlin Clark that is drawing all of this ire. And it is that fact that she's in the middle of this political firestorm that she does not really want to be a part of.
0: Yeah. All right. Good stuff. 888-SAY-ESPN. We're going to go back to the NBA offseason. LeBron James. I feel like I will be 60 years old sitting in the same chair, and we'll be going, what's LeBron going to do this offseason? Well, I don't know whether it will be or not, but we're certainly going to do it next right here on Matt and Myron.
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collectively speaking, today's edition of Matt and Myron has had the worst music we have ever played on this show. I pride myself on Matt and Myron in having good music that's interesting, that leads to conversation. And today we just decided, what is the biggest garbage that we can play? And then we're going to throw that.

0: on there. Nevertheless, I understand.
1: I like to maintain that means we're having conversation about it, so therefore it's so bad that it's good.
0: I get it. From a content perspective, maybe good, but just from a quality perspective, this whole soundtrack of this show should be thrown into the trash, as it represents the worst of country music.
2: This is what the kids would call
1: That's
2: rage baiting.
1: Not even country music.
2: You're getting rage baited, man.
0: David, is there any country music of any point in history that you like? Like, do you like Johnny Cash or Dolly Parton or anyone?
2: No.
0: Not at all.
2: No,
0: nobody.
2: No.
0: Okay.
2: Not really. No. Not.
0: That's a shame. I bet you, David. Who's like your favorite music group?
2: I would say Outkast.
0: Okay. I mean, you got Southern in you. There's got to be some country twangy stuff you can roll with, right?
2: Yeah, I'm sure. I'm sure. Yeah. I'm sure. Like, you know, like the old country music. Old school country.
0: I bet you if I took you to a Tyler Childers concert or something like that, I bet you could.
2: I went to a NASCAR event. I was covering a NASCAR event many, many moons ago in a previous life. And there was a guy.
0: You like NASCAR. Am I correct about that?
2: I had a good time.
0: No, but you went. Okay.
2: I had a good time. I went. There was a good time. There was an open bar. So there there was a country. What was the guy? Justin somebody? I got to think about who it was. He was a tiny man with a big hat. He was like, I was
0: saying. He's a tiny man.
2: Is that all of them? That may be all of them.
0: I think that's most modern country music. Tiny man with a big hat.
2: He looked like
0: Outlaws. Like, I like Willie, okay. Waylon, Merle, Johnny Cash. That's to me my.
3: Tiny man with a big hat
1: was
3: might
1: it
3: just
1: Justin
3: be a
1: Moore?
3: Song.
0: It is Justin Moore. Justin Moore, that's who it was.
2: It was Justin Moore.
0: He's a tiny man with a big hat and awful music. No offense to Justin Moore if you're a listener. Just step it up a little bit.
2: What I noticed was that he just, like, they just cheer for, regular things. It's very different from hip-hop. Hip-hop is like, I got a Benz and gold, and everybody's like, yeah, I want that. But country music is just like, I had a steak yesterday, and everybody's like, me too! And it's like, I get that.
0: There is some cheering for normalcy. I got a big old truck. Yeah! Right.
2: Yeah, man, yeah. I got a truck too. And I'm just like, cool. Like, I wouldn't necessarily cheer over that. I had a Hot Pocket yesterday. Ah! Like, that's not really, I don't get that part of it.
0: There's something to be said for being happy about simple things. LeBron James now has Luka and Austin Reeves, who has a new $185 million contract. And now the question is, what happens with LeBron? Lakers, Heat, Cavs. In some ways, LeBron could pick his team because money is probably not an option unless he wants it to be. He can go ask for a bajillion dollars, or he could go play at a very small salary. He's got the money to be able to do it. I would say to you, David, let's put it in two questions. A, what would you do if you were LeBron this offseason? And then B, what do you think he will do in this offseason?
2: Well, what I would do if I were LeBron, I'd retire.
0: I would just retire
2: because I think the what makes this so fascinating with LeBron, like you mentioned, he could take a lot less money, but that's never been his MO. LeBron believes that basketball players, athletes in general, should max out their contracts at all times and that owners should figure out all the rest. And that is a fundamental philosophical belief that he has. He does not believe in taking less money. The problem is he's not worth a max deal right now.
0: No, he's not.
2: And that's never been a thing that LeBron James has ever had to deal with. And I think if you would have asked him what he thought his career would be 2 years ago, he would say, I'm going to finish with the Lakers. They're going to give me $50 million a year. We're going to ride off in the sunset, and they're going to rebuild. Well, the Luka Doncic thing has just come in and just turned this on its head, and now the Lakers kind of don't need him. Like, they would love to have him for $20 million. Nobody in the league is going to pay LeBron James $50 million, and that's what makes this really tough.
0: So where does he end up?
2: Man, I think him and the Lakers are going to figure it out. I think it's going
0: to
2: be.
0: He just wants to live in L.A. I mean,
2: I think he likes to live in L.A. It's 1 year. He's going to play with his kid
0: again. He wants to go back to Cleveland. There would be some, you know, if he went to Cleveland, let's just say theoretically, and, you know, you would agree he's got a better chance of coming out of the East than he does the West,
2: yes.
0: Right?
2: Yeah.
0: I mean, there would be sort of a synergy to be able to, like, all the criticisms he's gotten for being, you know, a traveling man. I mean, it would be something sort of poetic about that if he could stand 9 months in Cleveland one more time.
2: I think so, but there's like there's so much. Then you got to play with James Harden, man. Like, do you want to do that? Do you want to end your year?
0: James Harden's a good passer.
2: Playing
0: could
2: with
0: set
2: James.
0: Up LeBron to his strengths. I'm just trying to play. I'm just trying to make the sale.
2: Yeah, I don't know if he wants to do that. I think he wants to end with the Lakers, but they're gonna make it. They're gonna make him work for it. They're gonna make it humbling. They're gonna make it nasty for him. This is gonna get worse before it gets better. I think he'll end up there at a number that is far less than the 50, 55 he's due. And it, I think the Lakers would actually prefer if LeBron said, I'm out of town. They may give him something low and let him and you know, see what he says. But I that which is why, again, if it were me, I would just retire. I wouldn't have to deal with this narrative. I wouldn't have to deal with teams saying they don't want me. I wouldn't have to worry about being shopped. You leave being great still at 40. And everybody's saying he could have still played five more years.
0: And inviting Timothy Mozgov to your retirement
2: party. And not inviting him to
0: one person writes on the text machine, you need to make David publicly apologize with you there. He has something he did last year that has stayed with me for an entire year. And I've been waiting for you to host with him again so that I could write and say you needed to apologize.
2: It's about
0: Please read him this sentence and make him apologize. So here's what I'm going to do.
2: I know what it's about. All right, go ahead.
0: I'm not going to say until after this commercial. This is what's going to be called a radio tease. What does David Dennis have to apologize to this man for? And will he have the guts to do it? That's next, going into hour number three, here on Matt and Myron on ESPN Radio.
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1: Hello there, I'm Mark Robbins. Last week, the Boston Celtics came up short in trading for Giannis Antetokounmpo. Many wonder now what the Celtics will try and do next. Gary Washburn of the Boston Globe says Boston needs a point guard.
2: They need to get someone who can get Tatum and Brown the ball where they can, in their preferred spots, as opposed to those guys always having to create for themselves. I think there was too much ball handling, too much of kind of one-on-one play between those two guys this year. And I'm not sure if Derek White can take on the responsibility of being kind of the lead guard, making threes, and then being a first-team All-NBA defender.
1: That's Gary Washburn of the Boston Globe earlier on ESPN Radio's Game Night. NBA offseason, of course, about roster movement. We'll see what the Celtics do next. Major League Baseball heading toward the Midsummer Classic. Will the Dodgers remain atop the National League West? Well, they sure will if they hit like this.
3: Betts lifts it in the air. Left center field. Back toward the wall. This ball is gone! A home run for Mookie Betts! He has hit a homer in three straight games.
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4: Hey, it's Michelle Smallman, and coming up Monday with NBA free agency on the horizon, I'll tell you which teams need to go superstar hunting if they want to compete for the title. 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
1: And that darn 6'4 from Kentucky,
0: Matt Jones.
2: The level of fireworks in my neighborhood, I've been here a long time, was unlike anything I'd ever heard. It sounded like I was in a war documentary or something, and it was coming through the microphone. I called the non-emergency number.
3: See, wait a minute. You called the police.
2: I did.
3: On people shooting fireworks.
2: It wasn't normal fireworks. It was like M80s. It was dynamite. There were grenades.
0: Myron Metcalf.
2: At one point, I think I heard a bazooka. There was a missile launcher. My neighborhood shouldn't sound like a documentary on Nam. It shouldn't sound like I'm taking enemy fire in my neighborhood, in my living room.
4: One person writes, Matt, does he go up to little kids with lemonade stands and ask to see their permits?
2: Don't say that. Y'all are taking it too far.
4: Randy in North Carolina.
5: Myron, what in the world? 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
4: If you're in Milwaukee and you shoot those fireworks off, make sure you follow the hours. Myron's got the police ready to call on July 4th coming up here this weekend. This is Tyler Childers right here, David, by the way.
6: Oh, well,
4: you think you could do this right here? Just listen to it for a second.
7: That's about the time my rooster crows.
6: Mm-hmm.
4: Yeah. Think so?
6: Yeah, as relatable. I, too, own a rooster.
4: He says he's got women up and down this creek. That's mm-hmm. that's David Dennis. So, like, yeah, you, okay. should be good. 888-SAY-ESPN. Now, before the break, I have a text machine, which people can text in. It's 772-774-5254, and you can text in whatever you want. So this person wrote that, David, they've been waiting for you to host for me for over a year. Uh-huh. Because they want you to publicly apologize. Now, this person says, this person's from Kentucky.
6: Okay.
4: So what do you think this person wants you to apologize for, a Kentuckian, for something you had said over a year ago?
6: Oh, if it's specific to Kentucky, I'm not sure. I was assuming it might be one of those losers who say we when they're talking about their sports team, but they couldn't be that guy.
4: No, that's not it.
6: That's not it. Okay, so I don't know where
4: this is what they say. David Dennis was the biggest Carl Anthony Towns hater in America. I like him, but his hate of Carl Anthony Towns made me so mad. I think it is time for him to publicly eat crow for being so mean to Carl Anthony Towns. There you go. Are you willing to publicly eat crow, as we say in Kentucky, for your hatred of Carl Anthony Towns?
6: I have never hated Carl Anthony Towns. I've said. Well, you were on the show apparently, and you were there.
4: I don't remember this.
6: Don't recall this at all. I don't recall this. I've said that he was one of the reasons that the Knicks were struggling so much. He wasn't playing big, wasn't getting in the post, wasn't playing great defense, wasn't getting to the boards. And lo and behold, they won a championship. Carl Anthony Towns.
4: Now wait a minute. Now you can't do that. You can't make it to where he can't win either way. You can't make it to where you say my criticism of him was valid when he actually went and won a title. You can't do it both ways.
6: No, my criticism was valid because at the time he was not doing the things that we were talking about. He does the things they win a championship. I'm just saying.
4: I will say this. I bet his numbers are very similar to what they were the year before.
6: I will say this. During these playoffs, I said multiple times that Carl Anthony Towns has outplayed what I thought he could be. He was a 100% better player. He did all the things so much better than I thought he was going to do, particularly in the finals, guarding Wimby. Wimby had nothing for Carl Anthony Towns. He outplayed Wimby in the finals, except for a couple games where he had foul trouble and 2 points, I think, in game five or whatever it was. Like, I think that overall, his outperforming all those things I talked about a year ago is a big reason.
4: Is this an apology? It feels like a long-winded way
6: not
4: of saying you're not going to apologize to Carl Anthony Towns for the hate.
6: It's not hate.
4: Well, as a Carl Anthony Towns stan, I have always liked Carl Anthony Towns.
6: Yes,
4: I've told this story many times. I'll tell it to you. Do you remember the 2015 Kentucky team that was so good, almost went 40-0 and then lost to Wisconsin in the Final Four?
6: It
4: had like 10 guys that played in the NBA.
6: Okay.
4: They went to the Bahamas before the season started.
6: Mm-hmm.
4: And the best epitome of who Carl Anthony Towns is this story.
6: Okay.
4: He loves his team, but he's a little weird.
6: Okay.
4: Right? Yeah. Like,
6: I've heard, yes.
4: Yes. So the team is around the pool. It's like the Harrison twins, Willie Cauley-Stein, like all these guys that were good. Devin Booker.
6: Uh-huh.
4: And a booster, this is now legal, so we can say this, okay, buys them all shots to celebrate going 40-0. Their goal was to go 40-0 before the season even started.
6: Right. Uh-huh.
4: They do a shot. Carl doesn't drink.
6: Uh-huh.
4: But Carl comes running over and goes, I want to do a shot.
6: Uh-huh.
4: And he takes the shot glass, and he has a shot of air, is what he said. I'll take a shot of air with my teammates.
6: Okay.
4: So the whole team does a shot, like they clink it together, and Carl takes a shot of air.
6: Okay.
4: And I feel like that's the epitome of Carl Towns.
6: Yeah.
4: It's a little weird to take a shot of air.
6: Yes.
4: But he wanted to be part. Like
6: you could have put some juice in there.
4: Or water.
6: Or
4: anything.
6: Water.
4: He just took a shot of air, but he wanted to be part of his team, and he still was a good guy. I feel like that's Carl in a nutshell.
6: I'm with you, because I will say this. As I have been critical of Carl Anthony Towns, I have also been a defender of the fact that you got to separate. Like, the way that the people talk about him off the court was really not cool. Right?
4: You know what I'm saying?
6: Like, it's like conflating those two things, right? Like, he's kind of like played soft sometimes on the court, and then people started talking about him off the court, like all this other stuff, and it just was not ever really cool.
4: Yeah.
6: So I'm glad, and because Carl Anthony Towns is like one of the great humanitarians in the NBA, who's been
4: awesome.
6: Through so much. He's
4: and
6: got
4: if you
6: all
4: said,
6: this stuff,
4: yeah. What NBA, what movie was an NBA champion in? You probably wouldn't have guessed Devil Wears Prada 2, but for Carl Towns, that was
6: the movie he made.
4: That's the movie he made an appearance in. I want to we do this every once in a couple weeks. I just like to sort of check into baseball, because the season is, I believe, 83 weeks long, and it is still going.
6: Me and Becky Hammond, by the way, never apologizing, ever. We're doing this together.
4: I feel like Becky Hammond needed to apologize. I mean, she specifically said Jalen Brunson can't win a title. Like, she should have probably noted that was incorrect.
6: Yeah, I think that just saying my bad, I was wrong, is fine. You got to apologize for it, though.
4: Okay, fair enough.
6: That's a bridge too far.
4: All right, so let's talk about a couple things in Major League Baseball. First of all, Jacob Mizorowski threw a pitch 105.5 miles per hour. I have a friend who was a college pitcher who told me yesterday, I don't believe it. He was like, there's no way a person that looks like him could just throw it 3 or 4 miles an hour faster than anyone else. It's just not happening. Do you believe Mizorowski can throw the speeds that the elite media is trying to tell us they do?
6: Why not? I mean, they're using like technology to do this. You can't do the thing where we're leaning into AI and technology in baseball and not believe that the guy threw 105 miles per hour. Like, what do you, like, what?
4: 105.5. But to be fair, the second fastest thrower is Hunter Green, who kind of maxes out at like 101, 102.
6: Yeah.
4: I mean, it is kind of crazy that he would throw 3.5 miles an hour faster than anyone else.
6: Well, but look at what the guy's doing. He's throwing out of his mind, throwing like the nastiest stuff. What is ERA? Is like a negative five,
4: like,
6: or something.
4: Yeah,
6: this dude is playing out of his mind. Like, why would you not believe that eventually people could just do these otherworldly things? Do we feel like this is, I don't know, like big speed gun that is like that is behind this?
4: like big, what pharma, are we doing? Big speed gun,
6: right? Like, what do we think the impetus is for them lying about him throwing 105?
8: We had Buster Olney on with Hammer and Emmett yesterday, and he was saying that like he's Mizorowski, he's like lanky, and he has very long arms. And so when he throws with his windup and everything, he's like throwing the ball so much closer. Like, his release point is so much closer to the...
4: Well, that's what they used to say about Randy Johnson.
8: Yeah, so I think it's kind of the same thing, yeah.
4: You think it's the same premise. Okay, well, I'm not going to argue with Buster Olney. I will say, for you baseball aficionados, especially pitching aficionados, next Thursday, Jacob Mizorowski is pitching against Chase Burns. And you could make an argument, those are the two best young pitchers in baseball, and they haven't ever pitched against each other. Both of them throw like a bajillion miles an hour. That is a game. It's a Thursday afternoon, David, that I actually think is one you might want to tune into if you're just a casual baseball fan.
6: It's not like a good pitcher matchup. Like, we just don't get, you know, like...
4: You don't get them.
6: Yeah, we don't get them a lot. And to have, like, great... We usually don't get them until the playoffs, really. But to have them in the regular season, it's must-see.
4: And there's something about young guys, because, like...
6: Yeah.
4: Those two guys are both very young. At some point, their velocity will go down, right? Like, it's just going to happen. To see them at the feet, it's like I was watching live when Kerry Wood had 20 strikeouts.
6: Yeah, yeah.
4: And he never reached that peak again. But I remember that was one of the most exciting baseball games I ever watched, just to see that happen. I'm not saying that's going to happen next Thursday, but you rarely you get to see two dudes just heaving it like they will.
6: Yeah, like, it's going to be great to see. Hitters don't have a shot. I mean, because also, not only the speed will go down, like, you worry about injuries. It's unfortunate every time you watch baseball, you watch pitchers who throw at this velocity, you're worried about the injuries and how long this... You feel like they're on, like, a career pitch clock. And, you know, right now, nothing's happened to them yet.
4: All right, I got a response. This is from the person who asked that you apologize. I really like David. I think his dad is a hero, and I have mad respect for him. With that said... He was like Stephen A. Smith hating on LeBron when it comes to Karl Towns. Nice to see him acknowledge his mistake.
6: Yeah, there you go. I think we've come to a middle ground here.
4: Okay, good.
6: I'm glad you and Stephen A. Smith.
4: Now maybe Stephen A. will do it with LeBron, and we can all be
6: and everybody be great.
4: Tune in for baseball action later today as the Red Sox host the Yankees. 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We'll talk about some of the fits and who got a steal, and maybe I actually didn't think anybody made a bad pick, which is rare. 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
3: How the hell do we wind up like this? 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
4: 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It's Stevie Nickelback here doing... Actually, don't. I think Nickelback gets too much hate, Nickelback, to be quite frank with you. Yeah. It's fine. And people act like it's the worst thing in the world. It's fine. You give me, if I'm in the right mood and I hear Photograph, David, I can still go, you know what? Yeah, that's nice to see a photograph from high school. That's right.
6: There's this thing about, like, nostalgic, these groups that everybody just kind of hates. Like, Nickelback, Linkin Park, Dave Matthews Band. There's just, like, a backlash.
4: But I don't understand why people pick... Like, Nickelback is, like, the one that people act like is the worst thing that's ever existed. And I don't know why. I mean, it's
6: especially
4: fine.
6: When Creed is there.
4: Yeah, Creed's okay. Right there. You think Creed should get the smoke.
6: I mean, Creed should get a little bit of the smoke.
8: I think a big thing is they kind of sometimes sound copy and paste as far as how they write their songs. And I think that upsets people.
4: You think that upsets
8: people? And also, like... I like Nickelback. I've listened to him for a long time.
4: That doesn't surprise me.
8: But like their first album compared to what they put out after is a little bit different.
4: Yeah, but
8: and people
4: cares?
8: Get mad at,
4: you know what?
8: Most
4: people don't even have one good album. If they get any good albums. Now let me ask you this, David.
6: Let's keep going through the Nickelback discography.
4: We have an event in Kentucky called Bourbon and Beyond. It's become a very huge concert series, and I'm going to read you the list of these are the headliners. Which of these would David Dennis want to hear? Okay. This is all in Louisville, September 26th, for 4 days. Foo Fighters, yes or no?
6: Yeah, I'll go to a Foo Fighters show.
4: Mumford & Sons.
6: Absolutely not.
4: No banjo? No banjo for you? No. Okay, Chris Stapleton.
6: No.
4: Dave Matthews Band.
6: Sure, maybe. Like, just for nostalgia, I'm familiar.
4: Queens of the Stone Age.
6: No.
4: Kacey Musgraves.
6: No.
4: Red Clay Strays.
6: I just know Kacey Musgraves. She was the one pretending to be excited when she won a Grammy that one time, right?
4: Yeah, but she's got Follow Your Arrow, I bet would be a song you'd like. Hootie and the Blowfish.
6: No.
4: You wouldn't want to go see Hootie.
6: No, I wouldn't want to go see Hootie.
4: You don't like that?
6: No, that sound. No.
8: The Dolphins Make Him Cry, man.
4: The Dolphins Make Him Cry.
6: Make
4: Counting Crows.
6: Make ears bleed. No.
4: So this concert series doesn't seem like it appeals for non-blondes. What's going on?
6: Well, that's not the group I was thinking of, but sure, yeah, non-blondes.
4: Okay, well, it doesn't look like Bourbon Beyond maybe put the music that David would like.
6: Could I walk around freely at Bourbon and Beyond?
4: Of course you could. We are very welcoming in Louisville. You've been to Louisville many times.
6: I've never been to Louisville. I need to go to Louisville.
4: You've never been to Louisville.
6: I got to come to the crib.
4: Louisville's the biggest in America without a professional sports team. Did you know that?
6: I got to come check it out because Louisville is all the Muhammad Ali stuff.
4: See, that's what I was going to say. For you, I'm going to real quickly sell you on Louisville. Muhammad Ali Museum is amazing.
6: Yeah.
4: Like, it really is. They did a great job with it. It's beautiful. It's right on the river. You want to do that. That's where all the Louisville Slugger bats are made.
6: Okay.
4: When you want to go watch the place where they make all the bats, isn't that interesting? Kentucky Derby. Can I interest you in the Kentucky Derby, David?
6: I can go. Can I be your plus one for the Derby?
4: I promise you, you'll be good. I know. Like, Myron always says the same thing. Yes, you could be the plus one. We'll get you good tickets for it.
6: So sounds like you're just going to give me tickets I have to buy. That's what it sounds like.
4: No. I would take care of them for you. Bourbon. All the bourbon distilleries are in Louisville to Lexington. Do you like bourbon?
6: I do like bourbon. Like a good bourbon, yeah.
4: So it sounds like you need a week.
6: I need to make it's like a 6-hour drive from Atlanta or something like that. It's not bad.
4: It's exactly 6 hours. You're exactly right. It's a 6-hour drive.
6: I've thought about it. I wanted to go. I need to make a trip. Long weekend.
4: You know, we were hurt because about 10 years ago, the Grizzlies, Memphis Grizzlies, almost moved to Louisville.
6: Okay.
4: Which could have been the Louisville Grizzlies.
6: Dodge
4: and would
6: there.
4: Have been a whole new thing, but that didn't happen. All right, so the draft. Grizzlies got Cameron Boozer making a little transition. Darren
6: good
4: Peterson.
6: Radio. That's good radio, yeah.
4: Yes, Darren Peterson to the Jazz.
6: Mm-hmm.
4: By the way, am I wrong in saying the Jazz might be good next year? Like the they
6: Jazz,
4: have a chance to
6: Jazz
4: to be
6: got
4: good,
6: an outside
4: right?
6: shot there. I think they got an outside shot of a play-in. I think they could be a play-in team. For sure.
4: I mean, we've forgotten them for so long. Well, like, they could actually be good.
6: They've been playing their good players. They've been trying to lose for so long. They got Lauri Markkanen. They got Jaren Jackson now. Now
4: you
6: have
4: Darren
6: Peterson.
4: Peterson is going to enjoy being in Salt Lake. It feels like an odd matchup there.
6: NBA Youngboy lives out there. NBA Youngboy is out in Salt Lake City. He's out in Utah. You know, are you?
4: Who is that?
6: NBA Youngboy fan? How much NBA Youngboy you listen to?
4: I mean, I've heard of him. Does NBA ever want to sue him for copyright for having NBA in his name?
6: I don't know. I would probably not, because it's just never broke again is what it stands for. So I think it's different. Different.
4: Well, that's what
6: acronym.
4: I would say too if I was going to be sued for copyright. I would say
6: acronym.
4: No.
6: NBA Youngboys out there, maybe
4: again.
6: Darren Peterson, NBA Youngboy, they go to shows and go hang out together, stuff like that. There's stuff to do.
4: Caleb Wilson goes to the Bulls, and then after that, you got the Clippers take Keaton Wagler, the Nets, Mikael Brown, the Kings, Darius Acuff. Any of those guys after the top four that you specifically think could be like a steal for the draft?
6: Acuff. I think Acuff. Yeah. I think Acuff is a guy that can – there's going to be a 40-point Acuff game this season where everybody's like, what in the world are we witnessing?
4: Who's that guy?
6: Yeah. Like he is going to – especially when teams play the Kings and they may not be playing their starters for whatever reasons, but like there's going to be a game where he looks like it, or maybe a week where he looks like an unstoppable scorer. Acuff just knows how to get to the basket. I think Lindenberg at 11 with the Warriors, I think he's going to
4: fit. That's an interesting
6: really
4: fit,
6: well.
4: By the way. I mean, you know, that's the closest you're going to get to a veteran in the draft. Yaxel is probably it. What do you think about? So Dusty May gets hired by about Dallas Mavericks, and when it comes time for his pick at number 9, three of the top four guys left on the board are all his former players.
6: Yeah,
4: right. So you got Mara, Yaxel, and Morris Johnson. How do you think Yaxel and Mara like the fact that their coach essentially said, "I love all of you, but I love him a little bit more"? What do you think? Do you think that you think he was able to handle that well?
6: I think you can. I think you can swing it for a couple of reasons. One, I do think that he was the better fit for Dallas than the other two. Like, I don't think Dallas has any need for like a 7-3 center, and Yaxel, I'm not sure if he's quite the fit for Dallas. And I think they both. I mean, you think those guys are going to be complaining about the fact they're in OKC and Golden State? like they're
4: oh sure,
6: like,
4: that's they got in good situations.
6: Yeah, they're in good situations. Mara's going to be playing for possibly a championship. He's going to be guarding.
4: Well, when I watch Thunder Spurs in the Western Conference Finals next year, am I going to see Mara on the floor? Do you think he's good enough to play in those games?
6: Does he have 6 fouls at his disposal?
4: He does.
6: He'll be playing.
4: Do you think he was picked kind of as a Wimby? I mean, he's not a great defender.
6: Yeah.
4: But how many people are going to be available in the draft that are as long as Wimby? He's almost as long. Do you think there's a chance that's partially why they got him?
6: I think so. I think if Chet had been better in the playoffs, they would have looked somewhere else. But you wanted size. You wanted a guy. You know, at the worst, he can just put a body on Wimby and cause some trouble. And this is going to be, they're going to be having to contend with Wimby for the next 5 to 7 years. Like, OKC, I would say this, he's not going to be the only big who's rolling through OKC trying to stop this guy. They're going to be trying everything they can.
4: I will say the biggest feast or famine player in the draft, the one who could be a star or out of the league in 5 years, is at number 6 with Mikael Brown to the Nets. I saw him sometimes with Louisville where he looked like the best player in the country. And then there would be times where it looked like you got to take him off the court if you want to win. And so that dude, and I hate that he's in Brooklyn because it feels like that's about the worst place he could be.
6: Yeah.
4: But there is a world where that guy ends up one of the top three players in the draft. He is as much of a boom or bust as you will ever see in the NBA draft. I think Mikael Brown is that. Brandon Ayuk has had a very unhappy few days. We'll talk about that and more next. I'm Matt Myron.
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28: Hello there. I'm Mark Robbins. As we approach July in Major League Baseball, a lot of familiarity can be found atop most divisions. The Yanks and Rays are leading the AL East. Atlanta's best in the NL East. Dodgers comfortably in front in the National League West. But if you want some change, some young blood, if you will, check out the AL Central and the White Sox.
29: The pitch. A swing and a base hit. Ball game over. Got under the glove of Bobby Witt Jr. 2-1 the final. 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
28: 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White Sox now back up one game on Cleveland in the American League Central. 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Red Sox hosting the Yankees and looking for a four-game weekend sweep. 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
30: It's poked away by Howard, rescued by Johnson. 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Off the screen from Bob. Draws Reese on the switch. The step back is good. How many of those have the Storm made tonight? 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
28: 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George Russell wins the Formula One Austrian Grand Prix. Max Verstappen, second. NASCAR, Ty Gibbs on the pole for the race in Sonoma, California.
0: Hey, this is Rich Eisen. Coming up Monday, I'm back from vacation. Tons to talk about. 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
4: 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I got to watch the taping at the Super Bowl with Rich Eisen and Chris Berman, and it was really fascinating. And you can hear all of them. It's This Was SportsCenter, presented by Gusto. By the way, I apologize to Gusto. For 3 months, I've been saying Gusto, and no one corrected me. And then I got a message that said, Matt, you need to say Gusto. So I'm
8: feel like we tried to tell you that it
4: you
8: was.
4: Didn't try.
10: We definitely
4: I
10: tried.
4: You did not try. I did not have like time. I didn't have a personal view. I have to say Gusto. I just didn't know.
6: I will say, done a lot of these shows, different hosts. You're the only person who said Gusto.
4: So you wouldn't think G-U-S is Gusto?
6: No.
4: That's because y'all don't speak Spanish. Because if it was Spanish, it would be Gusto.
6: Yeah. Well, I mean, the rest of it isn't English, so.
4: Fair enough. I guess that's a good point. We've had a couple athletes that haven't had the best week PR perspective. Let's start with Brandon Ayuk, who is going on Instagram and posting videos all the time. I could play a lot of the clips. Let's do this one. He was asked about going back to the 49ers at some point, and this is what he had to say.
11: The story is, I don't with them, and I never will. But I forgive, you feel me? You feel me? I'm trying to get better. I'm trying to grow. I'm trying to heal. So I ain't finna hold it against, but we is not cool. We won't be cool, and I will never be stepping in that building except for on October 19 when I come through with that belt.
4: The word to beep ratio was very strong on that one. And then he was asked about John Lynch, the GM of the 49ers, showing up at his house.
11: General manager going to pull up to my house. Oh, weirdo. Like, bro, don't pull up to my house, uninvited boy. Ain't safe. Go But I knew his ass was going to do it. So I'm looking at my camera, my front door camera. I see a big old white boy, white man, former NFL safety. And I'm like, oh, hell no. And I know my wife is about to be back home soon. So I had to call my wife and say, it's a big ass white man at the house. I don't know what he doing over there. He was not invited. Creepy. So if you on your way home, just probably just spin the block a few times because I don't know what bro on.
4: What do you make of that, David? Those comments and Ayuk's in general.
6: Hey, it's protocol. You got to call. If somebody's on their way home. You got to like, hey, it's a white guy at the house. You got to let them know before they pull up. You don't want to be.
4: You got to warn them. There's a white guy at the front door.
6: You're right. Don't want to be surprised. Like if you, Matt, you come to the door, I'd be like, call my wife. Be like, hey, Matt, don't.
4: So if I came into your door, you would call your wife and say, who's this creepy white guy?
6: I would just be like, don't be alarmed. There's a white guy at the door. It's Matt. It's just Matt. It's a friend of mine. You can't just roll up. If I came to my house, there's a white guy at the door, I would just keep driving, pretend it's not my house till he left. Like, you just never know.
4: Is that what you would do?
6: Yeah, just keep driving. Keep going. Just
4: wait for the white guy to go home. Okay.
6: Yeah, just wait. Right. Yeah, so you got to. So I understand where IU comes from there. That's important protocol. There also, another very important detail here. He's from Cali, as you can hear in the accent. Weirdo. That's a big deal. That's a big deal.
4: Oh, is it? I'm not familiar.
6: Being weird, you're a weirdo. That's like we don't, you know. That's some real stuff.
4: I didn't know that. All right. Yeah. What? So clearly things went wrong between John Lynch.
6: They ain't go right.
4: And Brandon Ayuk. If you were a Commanders fan, you know, management, How do you deal with all this? I mean, 49ers doesn't really matter. He's not playing there anymore. But how would you deal with it if you had to deal with Brandon Ayuk now?
6: Yeah, if I'm the Commanders, this is something that's like, this is a little much, right? Like, it's a little much. This guy doing all this YouTube and stuff, trying to get there, try to play for you. And of course, the Commanders can't say anything publicly about we want this guy to be our guy. But at the same time, like this, I want to call it all the way erratic, but I would just be like,
4: It's pretty erratic. I think you could say it's erratic.
6: Yeah. I would just say, like, turn the YouTube off and just wait this out so you can come play with us. Like, this is a little much.
4: Yeah, it is. I mean, I think the issue is this just a dude who's mad and who's venting, or is it something greater than that right. will affect his future? And I don't know that you and I would know the answer to that question,
6: how often do we see just anecdotally, these guys who go on these rants, go do these videos, go on, and then they go to the next team, and it's like, ah, they're great. You know, like this is all of this stuff was just them. You know, like we just don't see it. Like usually, this stuff portends something kind of like.
4: We saw
6: what's something.
4: What's his name? The receiver,
6: like Antonio Brown.
4: Antonio Brown. Yes, that's kind of. I'm not saying that he's him, but that
6: right.
4: There were some warning signs before he walked off the field that time.
6: Right. Yeah. Like, there are some things that are just like, all right, you're doing a little much. And it usually means that they're going to do it at the next place, too.
4: Yeah. Now, another athlete who's had not a great week, Phil Mickelson. Story by Alan Shipnuck. I have to tell you, there are very few stories that make me go, whoa. Mm-hmm. And the Phil Mickelson story this week made me go, whoa. Mm-hmm. Basically, it detailed kind of the fall of Phil Mickelson, specifically his being kicked out of 3 different golf clubs with a wave of sexual misconduct allegations, and he has withdrawn from all major golf tournaments in 2026. The LIV Golf has said that he's in a private family health matter, which the story does say that his child is having a health issue, and that's part of it. But it detailed the fact that over the last 6 years, he has been kicked out of 3 private golf clubs. If you read the story, for various levels of from being creepy to maybe things more serious. And in the story, it included the allegation that that golfer Pat Perez, that he tried to proposition his wife Ashley, including, and this was the part I could not believe, showing her a picture of him completely naked, flexing one arm, and saying, come to my room later tonight. David, you got to be doing a lot of stuff to be kicked out of not one, not two, but 3 private golf clubs. What do you make of the Phil Mickelson news?
6: You can't just read the news of that and then it tossed to me after that, that weird stuff. What? You can't. No, no.
4: I'm not saying there's a debate as to whether it's good or bad. It's clearly bad.
6: Just read all the details. Like, Dave, what do you think of that very disturbing details of Phil Mickelson flexing?
4: The flexing is the part. First of all, who takes that picture?
6: Yeah.
4: Where you're just standing there naked flexing. Do you ask someone, David? I mean, I don't know who took that picture.
6: I don't know, but I do. I don't know. I will say I don't know, but I will venture to guess that generally when you do that, you don't just show it to one person. This is not a situation where this is one person and then we're just going to keep it moving and pretend like everything's fine. Like, these are serious things. Phil Mickelson's professional and personal life are kind of falling apart as a result of his actions when it comes, like, the health stuff aside. Like, when it comes to this, like, this is tarnishing the things. And also, this is only going to bring about more people digging and we're looking at a true downfall and, like, way to discuss his career if this is, you know, these things are proven true.
4: What's amazing to me is Phil Mickelson could have been like the Arnold Palmer of golf.
6: Yeah.
4: Like, he could have been the guy that sits in the booth with Jim Nantz does the Masters, right? He could have been, that was him. I mean, Tiger in some ways was Nicklaus, right. But he could have been Palmer, like the beloved one that, you know, and he has completely ruined it. I mean, the gambling allegations, there were allegations in the story that he may have bet up to $1 billion over his lifetime on, I mean,
6: Yeah.
4: David, a billion
6: dollars? I don't even know how that's possible.
4: I don't even know how that's possible either. $1 billion, that's a crazy amount to me. And to watch that downfall, and it also reminds me, and I'm not trying to pick on Jim Nance, but I may be picking on Jim Nance a long time, but maybe. When Tiger had all of his stuff.
6: Yeah.
4: Uh-huh. You may remember Phil Mickelson won the Masters, like, right after it.
6: Mm-hmm.
4: And when he made the putt, Jim Nance said, it's a win for the family.
6: Mm-hmm.
4: And I remember going, oh, don't say that.
6: Mm-mm.
4: Not because I knew anything, but because, David, we never really know.
6: Right.
4: Right. You know what I mean? We never really know. And there was a part of me going, don't act like we know what's happening. And now 10 years later, it looks even more kind of ugh.
6: I think all of golf, I just will never kind of get over the way they acted with Tiger and that situation, 2009, like the initial divorce.
4: And some of that, though, he deserved,
6: but, like, when do you see in sports athletes doing press conferences about a guy and his marriage and cheating and all that stuff? Like, you just don't see that. And then, and you know, like, it was, because so often, I mean, look at sports now. Like, people just don't even comment on abusers like that, right?
4: Yeah,
6: and
4: but so to be there fair, was this thing, David, right? I mean, they asked Vrabel about it on his thing.
6: They asked Vrabel about... Well, no, they asked Vrabel, but that's Vrabel. I'm talking about you. I'm talking about you. You're not going to ask. Andy Reid about Mike Vrabel, right?
4: Oh, I see what you're saying.
6: Like the way that everybody else in golf felt like they had to say something about Tiger, and Phil became this like beacon of anti-Tigerness because of his family thing, as you said. It was always weird. It was always a weird thing, and now you got to deal with the fact that everybody looks silly because they were making these comments 15 years ago about. You know,
4: I at the time was like, I'm not saying at the time, I mean, I didn't know what Phil was doing, but at the time I was like, you don't know. You don't know. Just talk about the golf. Like, you don't know if he's a good, you don't know.
6: Right.
4: And then this ends up happening. I cannot think of an athlete. Well, I'm sure there are some, but I cannot think of an athlete, maybe OJ Simpson, who could have had a career post golf that was more celebrated than Phil Mickelson. Who has completely disintegrated it like he did?
6: Yeah,
4: I mean, can you think of one?
6: Yeah, that's a good. That's a OJ.
4: I mean, OJ's Bill, is a worse situation, but you know, I mean, he was beloved like that too. You just don't see that happen. And
6: Mickelson, I would say also, I would throw Brett Favre in there also.
4: Ooh, that's actually a good one.
6: Yeah,
4: but I always kind of thought Brett Favre might be a jerk.
6: Well, yes,
4: but
6: if Brett Favre had let me rephrase, if Brett Favre had retired. Right after Green Bay.
4: Yes, that would have been when to do.
6: That would have been.
4: I would say, Phil, remember, he won the PGA in 2021. That was 5 years ago.
6: Yeah.
4: And it seems like a lifetime ago. 888-SAY-ESPN, Matt Meyer, presented by Progressive Insurance. When we come back, you know, we can't let you go into this weekend and not have the picks of games. It'll be Take Your Pick.
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12: Like that, like I don't know anything about their lives.
13: Mm-hmm.
12: I just know their music.
13: Yeah.
12: So you're trying to make conversation and you got, I mean, what are you going to say, like, I love Neon Moon. You know, like you, it's hard to have a normal conversation with a person that all you know them for is
13: a song. Were you sitting by Brooks and Dunn, or was it Brooks?
12: Well, actually, I didn't want you to ask because I was sitting by one of them, but I don't know which one it was.
13: Okay,
12: and that's another thing. I couldn't be like, are you Brooks or are you Dunn? Because I still, 25 years later, don't know which one's which.
13: Yeah, I think it's fine. You could have just been like, hey, which one? Like, you know, that'd be fine.
12: But he sang at the wedding. He sang at the wedding. He sang, you won't know this song, but Rachel, you might know, he sang Neon Moon at the wedding, which was kind of awesome. Although it is a song about a drunk at a bar in front of a neon sign, which is a weird thing to play at a wedding, but he did sing it at a wedding.
13: Well, if you got Brooks and or Dunn, you just let them sing whatever they want.
12: That's true. But they didn't go together. Sometimes I think they go solo with Brooks and Dunn. All right, it is now time on a Sunday to pick all the games that are important going on in the world. It's Take Your Pick.
14: Take your pick.
15: You take your pick.
7: It's time to Take Your Pick with Matt and Myron.
12: All right, let's get started. What's up first?
16: So let's do World Cup first. South Africa against Canada today. Canada is minus 145 on DraftKings. Who you got here?
12: Well, the game ended up not being in Canada, David, because Canada lost. So I think they're playing in L.A. I actually think Canada is much better than Bafana. And since they can't end in a tie, minus 145, not a terrible odds. I'm going to go ahead and take Canada, and I might even actually place a wager on that.
13: I'm going Canada also, a little bit better than South Africa here. And home continent advantage, I think.
12: Home continent advantage. Well, yeah. It's not too far of a flight.
13: I know my geography. There you go.

0: I would hope that you would know that Canada was closer than South Africa. By the way, I meant to say this before we started. One person wrote, I think Matt Myron could be changed to Matt or Myron. How much vacation does Myron take? I feel like he's off 25 of the 50 weeks.
1: Uh-oh.
0: I mean, that's kind of true, isn't it?
1: Vacation shaming Myron?
0: No, I want him to take all the vacation. I would just note he hasn't been
2: So I guess you're saying that you're the Jaylen Brown of the group, is that you're holding things down while he's off, but yet still.
0: And I want to be traded.
2: Yeah, still people put you on the trading That's block right. all the time.
0: Send me to game night with Zaz or whoever hosts that evening. All right, what's next? All right,
3: well, let's think of the World Cup. Group of 32, the United States game is Wednesday. They play Bosnia. United States, a pretty big favorite, minus 270 on DraftKings. Who you got here, Matt?
0: I'm going to take the United States. It's Bosnia and Herzegovina. I have to take up for Herzegovina. Everybody leaves them out. But I'm going to take the United States. I feel like they're playing well. Be a big crowd advantage. I think they're playing in San Francisco. And then the next round against Belgium or Senegal. Now, that will be a tougher game, but I do think they end up beating Bosnia, David.
2: Yes, I think USA has a good advantage here, and I'm with you. I'll be riding with Team USA until they play Senegal for...
0: you might go for I don't want to dive into that. We've got it's Freedom 250 here, David. There understand.
2: I took
0: that?
2: World right. History in college.
0: What's up next?
3: Let's go to Major League Baseball. Matt, your Reds against my Pirates. My Pirates have blown a couple of leads here over the past couple of nights. Got Brady Singer on the mound for the Reds. Mitch Keller on the mound for the Pirates. Slight favorite here, minus 141.
0: Mitch Keller still pitches? Still going? Yeah. What is he, like 61?
3: No, he's pretty young. He's not even 30 yet. Must be thinking of a different Keller.
0: I don't know which one that would be.
3: I don't know either.
0: Last night, Eugenio Suarez hit a home run at the last pitch to win the game. Little fact about Eugenio Suarez, David, you're somebody, you're a very smart person. 7 letters in his name, 5 syllables. I know no other person with a better letter to syllable ratio. Eugenio. Can you think of anyone? I challenge the listeners to think of anyone in life with more syllables and fewer letters. I'm going to take the Pirates to win today. Go ahead, David.
2: I'm going to take, for that reason alone, he's with the Reds.
0: He's with the Reds. That's exactly right.
2: Just for that reason
0: alone. By the way, for the week. Sit in your car, sit in your house, and try to think of anyone in any word that has that syllable-to-letter ratio.
2: I got you.
0: I don't think you're going to be able to find it.
2: That's a toughie. I'm going to risk.
0: What's next?
3: Same with Major League Baseball. Dodgers at Padres. Emmett Sheehan on the mound for the Dodgers. Michael King on the mound for the Padres. Dodgers slight favorite here on DraftKings. Matt, who you got?
0: I'm going to assume the Dodgers. I just assume they win every game. So, David, I'll take them.
2: Yeah, I'm going with the Dodgers. I don't imagine a world in which people bet against the Dodgers for any reason whatsoever. So, we're going Dodgers.
0: Yes. What's next?
3: ESPN Radio tonight, 6:30 p.m. Eastern. Yankees at Red Sox. Carlos Rodon on the mound for the Yankees. Sonny Gray on the mound for the Red Sox, who are a slight favorite on DraftKings. Matt, who you got here?
0: Another person I didn't realize was still in the league. Sonny Gray is still pitching as well. This is the 47th meeting between these two teams this season already. I will assume they're basically even. Give me the Yankees to win.
2: I'm going to go Yankees also. Aaron Judge, 3 syllables in his name.
0: Aaron Judge. That's 2 words, though.
2: 2 words, 3 syllables.
3: The entire name.
0: I think that's the opposite, but that is interesting.
2: That's the opposite.
0: That's interesting. 2 names, 3 syllables.
2: Yeah.
0: Wow. All right. What's next?
2: I'm sure there's some 2 name, 2 syllables
3: people. What about Ty Law? Remember Ty Law?
0: Ty Law. There you go.
3: That's 2 names, 2 syllables. How about that? WNBA, the Minnesota Lynx and the Wings. Lynx are a 3.5-point favorite today. Who you got here, Matt?
0: David, I defer to you on the first pick on this. I'll go with where you go.
2: I'm going Lynx here. They look great. Libby Miles, Rookie of the Year, may even be Rookie of the Year MVP together. Wings are looking good, but I like the Lynx.
0: All right, what's next?
3: Liberty at Valkyries. Valkyries, 1.5-point favorites. That's on ESPN Disney Plus, 7 p.m. Eastern today. David, who you got here?
2: I'm going to go Valkyries. This is going to be a good game. Liberty been blowing some leads this season. I think the Valkyries is just a tough team.
0: It's Freedom 250. America is on my mind, so give me the Liberty. I believe in it.
3: Travelers Championship, like final round, Victor Hovland minus is 20 under. Scotty Scheffler right behind him, 19 under. Couple tied at minus 15. Several at minus 13, including U.S. Open champion Wyndham Clark.
0: I'm going to take Scotty Scheffler. How are you going to bet against the best golfer in the world? Do you want Scotty or Victor, David?
2: I was going to go Scheffler also. Scheffler is where it's at. Yeah.
0: We'll take it. David, I've enjoyed it. Thank you very much for coming in today on a Sunday, and we'll do it again.
2: Yes, sir. Absolutely.
0: Game day is next.
2: Vacation.
0: Probably a Zaslow or a Zeno or another Z-Man coming up. This is Matt Meyer.
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7: Here is your latest Middle Tennessee weather. Sunday will be mostly sunny with a high near 95, feeling as hot as 107. Monday brings even hotter weather with a high near 99 and a heat index up to 111. Lows will be in the mid to upper 70s. 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
16: Another busy Sunday of baseball, and the two Florida teams are as hot as the weather in the Sunshine State. The Marlins have won four in a row. They will go for a sweep of the Cardinals in St. Louis this afternoon. The Rays have also won four in a row, moved into first place in the AL East. They will go for a sweep of the Diamondbacks at home. Meanwhile, speaking of sweeps, the last place Red Sox will go for a four-game sweep of the first place Yankees tonight on ESPN Radio. Our coverage gets underway from Fenway Park at 6:30 Eastern. To soccer, where the first game of the round of 32 takes place this afternoon in Southern California. It will be Canada battling South Africa. They will get underway in about 2 hours. Meanwhile, the U.S. will play Bosnia-Herzegovina on Wednesday. Former U.S. women's midfielder Casey White on the best week ever talked about what the Americans can expect from their opponents.
17: Expect them to sit back defensively. And I think it's a lot of what we saw from Paraguay and Australia early on, sitting back and hoping to counterattack in transition or get a set piece, a corner kick, whatever that may be, to put the United States under pressure.
16: Three more games will take place tomorrow. Four games are on the WNBA schedule, including the Liberty and the Valkyries on ESPN. That game will tip off this evening at 7 Eastern. Also coming up today, the Lynx and the Wings. Minnesota now 14-4 on the season. The Fire will play the Mystics, and the Aces will battle the Sky. In golf, they are playing the final round of the Travelers Championship in Connecticut. Victor Hovland has the lead at 20-under, one stroke ahead of Scottie Scheffler. They will both tee off at around 3 Eastern.
4: Hey, it's Evan Cohen. Coming up Monday, my favorite part of the NBA season is here. It's almost time for legal tampering, and I'll tell you everything you should be paying attention to. It's Unsportsmanlike, 6 a.m. Eastern, right here on ESPN Radio, ESPN2, and ESPNU.

0: It's another busy weekend around the world of sports, and this is Game Day. 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
1: 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I'm Gabe Neitzel, along with Gabby Lucevero. 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
2: Listen, we're bringing the G's. 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
1: 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And where we start is NBA free agency, because we've been kind of been waiting for the Giannis thing to happen and the trade for Giannis earlier this week. But again, that was going to be a trade, and that was always going to be the first domino in the NBA offseason, which, by the way, is just so fast, right? Like, it feels the NFL just kicks their legs up, relaxes, has a long run before the draft and free agency and all that sort of thing. The Knicks, I think, are still, people in New York, I think, are certainly still celebrating the Knicks championship, and free agency, at least the legal tampering window, is opening up in like 48 hours.
2: It's a sprint marathon. And also, I'm calling an audible right now. We actually are only exclusively allowed to talk about the G League. So sorry.
1: But, you know, hey,
2: throw it out the window.
1: Great. Just add a fourth G to what we got going here.
2: No, it's such a sprint, though, right? And it's hard to get a grasp on everything because you're right. I mean, I think everybody in New York is definitely still living a few weeks ago. And here we are talking about next year. Is that where we start?
1: Yeah, I think that is. It's because I'm looking around. Okay, we have, you know, the champions out in the East with New York, and we see San Antonio. We see, I mean, OKC is already making some moves just to try to make sure that they stay, you know, healthy from a cap perspective. A couple of, you know, little, I don't want to call them insignificant trades, but in terms of their overall team chemistry and makeup, they're relatively insignificant for Oklahoma City. It's more about clearing money for them. And so I look at those three teams and go, okay, maybe they make some moves here or there and kind of improve more on the periphery. But I'm trying to figure out what team could try to set them apart, try to build themselves up so they can be on the same level as the Knicks. Because if we're being honest, the Knicks really didn't get to that level until they won the championship. All season long, it was Spurs, OKC. Spurs, OK, because they were the two best teams in the league. And trying to figure out what moves could be made. A team I'm really interested in, Gabby, is Minnesota. After trading for Lonzo Ball, OK, you've got something there with Ball and Edwards. But at the same time, OK, Rudy Gobert, I mean, obviously, a tremendous defender, but there have been times where he's been played off the floor in postseason series. So what else are you going to bring to the table if you're Minnesota and you're trying to catch those two teams that were in the West Finals?
2: Right, and that's not enough, right? The Ball trade showed, hey, that kind of set the table for it, being like, all right, we are interested in making some moves. So I do think, right, they're one that definitely is one to watch, because I think they put everybody on notice saying, hey, we're going to bring Ball in here. We do want to get Ant some support. So what does that look like for them in the offseason and in free agency? That's where, I mean, I'm definitely keeping my eyes on them for sure.
1: Yeah. So, yeah, because that is a team that is, by making this move, they're a little bit more desperate, right? Because they want to do whatever they can to try to keep Anthony Edwards in Minnesota. Because they traded away Karl Anthony Towns in a trade that didn't work out for them. They, in a different move, had shipped off the guy they got in return in Julius Randle. Yeah, they got Dante DiVincenzo back, who could be a good rotational piece. I assume Dante is going to be out for this entire season after rupturing an Achilles in the postseason. And he would be, again, a good rotational piece for Minnesota, but I still don't see how they can try to get on the same level as those two teams. I don't see a big out there that they're going to be able to add that I go, oh yeah, he can definitely go and defend Chet Holmgren or Wemby once we get to a postseason series. And it just all comes down to, okay, then can you just outscore teams with Ball and Anthony Edwards?
2: No, and I don't think there's anything that they can do in this free agent, I don't think that there is anything they can do to make them a contender this year. But I do think that they definitely put people on notice, and people are going to be watching to see what they're going to do because of that bringing Ball in. But, I mean, being able to bring in enough on your bench to bring that support right here in one free agency period and one offseason, I don't think that that's something that's going to happen.
1: Yeah, I'm right there with you. So is there another team? I think over in the East, honestly, the team that's probably most intriguing, and it might not even be from a free agency perspective, it's probably Boston. And what do you do with Jaylen Brown now? Because Jaylen, I don't know if you saw this yesterday, Gabby, he went on a Twitter storm. He was just replying to everybody, trying to defend himself, staking his claim as one of the best players in the NBA today, like listing his own resume out there in terms of what his record is and games that he plays since he got into the league. And he was really defending himself. And it seemed, at least early on in the Giannis sweepstakes, they were hesitant to have an official trade offer out there that included Jaylen Brown, so they could kind of, okay, let's make sure we keep him happy. We don't want to put him out there so he knows that he was in the trade talks. Well, then they eventually did it, and their offer wasn't good enough for Milwaukee. They went elsewhere. That's another domino I think we have to watch, because the Celtics were, I think, a surprise team in terms of how good they were in the regular season last year. They did flame out in the postseason, didn't make it as far as everybody thought. Just kind of running through the timeline again, Jaylen Brown calling it his most fun season ever. Why was it so fun, Jaylen? Was it because Jason Tatum was injured? And, oh, by the way, there were also some rumors before that that Tatum and Brown didn't necessarily get along to begin with. So what happens in Boston as they deal with something they're not used to dealing with and drama? I think that's worth keeping an eye on with free agency opening this week in the NBA.
2: Absolutely. And you can't put that cat back in the bag, right? I mean, it's out there. And so for Brown, I mean, and at the end of the day, we have to remember we're managing egos and you're managing how you're going. So I think the kind of the Twitter storm or the social media storm yesterday shows, I mean, that's a chink in the armor, right? You don't see that from athletes too often. And especially that's not something we see from Jaylen Brown. So I think that's his way of getting to have his say, because right now, I mean, athletes don't always get to have that voice. And so that shows a lot about, we don't see drama in Boston too often. We don't see their pretty tight, buttoned up organization. And then you see that and you see him out there on social, right? Basically listing his resume. And that says a lot about where his head is at. And I mean, as someone, I think it's disappointing. I would love to be able to see a world where we get Brown and a healthy Tatum and they're back. I mean, because that is a really dynamo duo, but you can't put that cat back in the bag. And I don't know how the Celtics repair that.
1: Bobby Marks, ESPN NBA front office insider, joined Game Day yesterday. He talked about those comments made by Jaylen Brown.
3: We live in a world now when you do a 19-minute interview, and they take 18 seconds of what you said and basically post it on social media. So the 3 minutes and 50 seconds I talked about Jaylen Brown was that he's a winning basketball player, that he's 191-80 when he's on the court. He's won a championship. He's a finals MVP. He impacts winning. He's 29 years old. But, of course, that part, I guess we missed the mark on that.
1: And, look, when it comes to Jaylen Brown, I think he's in a spot where, as Bobby Marks mentioned there, he's won a championship. He's been an NBA Finals MVP, and he got his first taste of being the best player on a team last year. And again, you're talking about egos, Gabby. I got to imagine that felt pretty good, being that guy leading your team to the number two seed in the Eastern Conference. And when you have that championship already in the back pocket, why not try to see, hey, let's see if I can go out there and be the top dog on a championship team, win a second championship that way, instead of, well, we haven't won one here, got to put my ego aside, try to make this thing work with Tatum. I don't endorse the way in which he's going about it with the tweet storm yesterday, but I am saying I can kind of understand where he's coming from in terms of the curiosity of, can I win a championship as the top guy? Why not try to see if we can find out? Especially because even before last year, it did seem he was pretty underappreciated in Boston.
2: Well, and at the end of the day, too, you're talking about competitors. And what do competitors want to do? They want to find the next challenge. So, hey, great. He's gotten to win a championship. He's gotten to be a part of this duo. But if he was, right, he says, I was able to lead this team when we had our quote-unquote our best player. Nobody is denying like the impact of Jason Tatum. But, yeah, if I'm a competitor and I'm Jaylen Brown, I'm going, yeah, let me see. Can I do this somewhere else? Can I be 1A and make this happen?
1: And, again, he was able to do it for a really good chunk last year with the Boston Celtics before Jason Tatum came back. And I'm really curious to see what they could get in return if they do decide to trade him away and if that's going to be good enough to continue to be as good as the Celtics have been. Because whenever you trade a player of his caliber, and he should have finished higher in the MVP voting too last year, because nobody saw that coming from Boston. But usually when you trade a player of that caliber, you're getting pieces in return.
2: Right.
1: Very rarely are you getting that one-to-one piece. The only way you would have gotten something back that would have been really interesting is if you could have actually traded him for Giannis.
2: And that says so much about how great and what Jaylen Brown means.
1: But now it's to the point where if you trade him, you're probably getting a couple of pieces back that, yeah, maybe together can equal Jaylen Brown, but that's just, I don't know if that's going to be good enough to continue to be as good as Boston has been. So I'm curious to see certainly how that drama plays out in Boston. Speaking of Boston, you can tune in for baseball action tonight. Red Sox host the Yankees. 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Where is LeBron James going to play this upcoming season? Because it has been quiet from the James camp. We dive into that coming up next right here on Game Day on ESPN Radio and the ESPN app.
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4: 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They should have suspended Wilbur Yumba, but I'm happy they didn't. My boy Jalen Brown said, put that man in the Blenno Game 5, man. 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

0: Austin Reeves intends to sign a four-year, $185 million max contract to stay with the Lakers.
1: The Lakers came to the understanding that Austin Reeves had multiple max contracts available to him. One of those teams, the Detroit Pistons, were coming for him. So that's why the Lakers stepped up.
2: We're still waiting to find out whether LeBron James wants to play basketball. Then the Lakers had to figure out what they can offer LeBron and whether they want to operate as an above-the-cap or a cap-space team.

0: It's game day, ESPN Radio and the ESPN app, SiriusXM Channel 80. Along with Gabby Lucevero, I'm Gabe Neitzel. And it is a complicated, I think, question about LeBron. And at the end of the season, Gabby, he was, you know, we'll figure that out with the offseason. Just want to take some time away. He's certainly been having a lot of fun playing golf. Posts about that quite a bit on his social media channels. Just loves getting out there, playing a little golf in the offseason. But now it's kind of time to, okay, are you going to play again? My guess is yes, because I think if you were to retire or was thinking about retiring, that would have leaked out and we would know about that. So he's going to be a free agent. Is he going to return to the Lakers? Is he going to go elsewhere? That's the big question right now. What do you think and what do you feel might be the best thing for LeBron in 2026?
1: Well, first things first, right? There's the tiers of these questions. Number one, is LeBron going to play again? And the answer to that question is another question of, do you think LeBron was just going to fade into the background? Like, not have, even if it's not about him, it's about the career and the understanding of the fans and wanting that kind of farewell tour. So yeah, he may be loving golf, but I do think there's still that piece there. So number one, is he going to play again? I think a lot of us would be shocked if, you know, he just fades into the background. That's not happening. So then for me, then the next question is, where is he going? I mean, I think it makes the most sense to stay in LA. Life is there, Bronny's there, and he fits. And the Lakers have made moves to build up this team. So the most, I guess, in the sense of just not complicating things, it makes sense to stay in LA. You have a chance to try to run it back. You have a chance at a championship. The pieces are there. So I think that one makes a lot of sense. Cleveland's the other one in the picture. What's your take on Cleveland?
0: I think it's the only other place he's going to play. I don't think at this point in his career, if he's going to have a farewell tour, if he's going to play one more season, I don't think he's going to answer the phone. If a team you were just talking about, who's clearly desperate, Minnesota calls, hey, LeBron, would you want to come here, play with Anthony Edwards? Maybe a couple of years ago, but at this point, I don't think at, you know, over 40 years of age, 1 year left, he wants to go to a place he's never been. So that, to me, means L.A., Cleveland, I guess Miami, but I take that one off the table because they went big game hunting and they were able to get Giannis earlier this week. So it comes down to Cleveland, it comes down to L.A., and while there hasn't really been anything official, it just feels like the whispers are way too loud for the Cleveland thing not to be at least a real possibility of him potentially going there to once again try to close out his career, maybe get another championship. And I couldn't blame him if he wants to get a run, a legitimate run at another ring. To me, that's not going to happen with the Lakers. I think the Lakers' plan needs to be focused on, yes, you want to be competitive this year, but I don't think there are enough moves the Lakers can make that they would find themselves on the same level as OKC, as the Spurs next year. Maybe in 2 years, maybe in 3 years, but that's not what LeBron has left. So if he chooses the Lakers, to me, that's more about the lifestyle stuff that you were just talking about, of this is where family is, this is where home is now for the James family, versus going back to where he grew up, taking advantage of a weaker Eastern Conference, and maybe taking a run with the Cavs trying to take down the King in the New York Knicks out East.
1: Yeah, and I do think a lot of it is that the emotional piece, too. I think you could make a case. I think you're right, right? I think if you're looking at a championship, you're better choice, if we're just doing LA or Cleveland, your better choice is Cleveland. The pieces fit there, and a lot of times that gets convoluted and muddied down a little bit with the emotional piece of, well, does he really want to go back to Cleveland? And yeah, it's where he grew up, but he does fit there too. He solves problems for Cleveland being able to go in there. So the basketball piece definitely fits for him as well to go back to Cleveland, as well as the emotional piece. So I think you can't rule anything out with LeBron, but he's not a magician. So in LA, yeah, there's still that championship contention. But then you bring in a Minnesota, right? That's not on the table because, no, you're going somewhere for the kind of emotional end of things and how you can put a bow on it. I think the stars align a lot for a Cleveland, because not only is the emotional piece there, if that's something that matters to him, it's been a while too, you know? So does that emotional piece factor in? I wonder what weighs heavier there, is the emotional connection to LA versus Cleveland. But I do think the fit and the chance at a championship between Cleveland and LA certainly leans heavy towards Cleveland.
0: Meanwhile, Gary Washburn, who writes about the NBA nationally for the Boston Globe, was on game night, and he thinks the Lakers need to figure out a way to make sure he does not leave Los Angeles.
2: I think the best place for him is to stay in L.A. I still think he's a great player. You know, you could rank him. I don't think it's fair to rank LeBron at this point in terms of, oh, he's a top 30 player, where he obviously was a number one player for so many years, whatever you want to rank him, but that guy's such a basketball savant. He's such a great player in terms of getting the guys playing that point forward, knocking down a three, getting to the rim, doing what he does, even at age 41, that the Lakers can really use him. The question is the money, and then the question is the priority. Is LeBron's pride going to take taking a league minimum or taking $6 million or taking someone's mid-level? I mean, that's really a step down, right? I can see $25, $30 million, but 8, 10, I just don't see that from a guy who is obviously for years was the best player in the game. So I think the Lakers need to work something out.
0: But at the same time, I don't think it's in either of these teams' best interest, the Lakers or the Cavs, if these are the two that we believe are the only options for him. I don't think it's in their best interest to pay him more than 25. And the less you can pay him, the more you can convince him to take less, because that's going to be better off for trying to build the team and try to fill out the rest and have the best opportunity to win a championship. But at the same time, I also understand how that would be a difficult conversation to have with one of the greatest players in the history of the game.
1: But I wonder if it becomes a difficult conversation, because right now these are I don't want to say that he's not competing, but the twilight years, what can be the best overall package and this best experience for him? And yeah, that's a big ask for someone who has been the highest paid, who has brought in these big paychecks. But I wonder if the mentality has shifted for LeBron and there is going to be more leeway there from him.
0: Do you think, just quickly, is he the first domino to fall now? Is he the next domino to fall in however the rest of this NBA offseason plays out? LeBron has to choose where he's going.
1: One word answer, yes. Everyone wants to see where he goes.
0: It makes the most sense, because he's the biggest and best, despite being 41 years old, free agent out there. Little World Cup talk coming your way next. Game Day on ESPN Radio.
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0: This is SportsCenter.
1: I'm Ed Bankin. We start with baseball and several games just about to get underway. One will take place in New York where the Mets and Phillies will play the rubber game of their three-game series. It is the first weekend without Carlos Mendoza this season as the Mets manager. The Athletics' Keith Law was on ESPN Radio's primetime and said this was a firing which should have happened earlier in the season.
2: They probably should have made this move sooner. Mendoza really just didn't show a lot of growth as a manager, particularly in terms of handling his pitchers. And I'm borrowing some of this from Joe Sheehan, who wrote about this in his newsletter the other day, how Mendoza just consistently left starting pitchers in games too long.
1: Meanwhile, among the other games getting underway, the Beltway battle between the Orioles and the Nationals in Baltimore. The two teams have split the first two games of their weekend series. The Rangers have won three in a row, while the Blue Jays are on a five-game losing skid. Texas goes for a sweep in a few moments in Toronto. The Rays are going for their fifth win in a row. They are moments away from first pitch against the Diamondbacks. Tampa's in a virtual tie for first with the Yankees atop the AL East. Yankees and Red Sox wrap up their four-game series tonight in Fenway on ESPN Radio, with Boston looking for a sweep. Our coverage gets underway from Boston at 6:30 Eastern. At the World Cup, the round of 32 gets underway this afternoon with just one game on the schedule. It will be South Africa taking on Canada in Inglewood. They will get underway in about 90 minutes. The United States will play the waiting game. They next take the field on Wednesday against Bosnia-Herzegovina. Four games on the WNBA schedule, including the Liberty and the Valkyries. That game on ESPN at 7 Eastern.
3: Hey, it's Michelle Smallman, and coming up Monday with NBA free agency on the horizon, I'll tell you which teams need to go superstar hunting if they want to compete for the title. 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

0: Everybody's excited. We have reached the elimination stage of the World Cup. Team USA not in action still for a couple of more days. Got to wait until Wednesday before Team USA is going to be back on the field taking on Bosnia. We're going to have a bunch of elimination games before then. It is game day, ESPN Radio, ESPN App, Sirius XM, Channel 80. I'm Gabe Neitz along with Gabby Lucevero, and game day is presented by Progressive Insurance. To help us break down everything happening in the World Cup, we welcome in Kalen Carr, former soccer player, also an analyst for MLS Season Pass on Apple TV. Kalen, thank you so much for the time. Maybe you can help me out with this, because there have been so many games happening, and once we got to the third game of pool play and all those games are happening simultaneously, why is there just one game today?
1: That's a good question. It's hard. It's like turning the faucet on at full blast and then all of a sudden just dropping it to a trickle. But hey, for Canada's sake, I think everyone will be watching this. And I actually just got back from Vancouver. I was at their last match, which was a disappointing one against Switzerland, where they're hoping to stay on top of the group and weren't able to do it. So now they have to travel to Los Angeles and play against South Africa. But I think in a way for the host nation to have to go away, but then at least in this knockout stage, I'm sure there's going to be a ton of traveling fans from Canada to go down there and try to really recreate that home field advantage.
2: And, you know, I think we've got some time before the United States gets their games. We've got a lot of time for us to start, like, imagining these scenarios, getting our hopes up, get moving. So how realistic, right? There's talk of quarterfinals out there. Let's just start round of 16. How realistic is it? They've got a great draw, win the group. Safe to be optimistic here?
1: Absolutely. Yeah, I think the optimism needs to be there. Now, I think there's a line between confidence and overconfidence. And I think I've seen some comments in the media coming out this week saying, oh, well, we've got an easy draw going against Bosnia, or, you know, that Bosnia barely qualified on the last day. But I think that is really dangerous to think that way. And this Bosnia team is really tough. And I think partly based off of the way they had to qualify should tell you something, where they were able to beat Wales and then beat Italy to qualify. And then since they've been in the tournament as well, I just think the quality they have, the grit, the fight, the spirit, and some of the game changers that they have on their team that can really hurt you. Dzeko up top is one of the best strikers of his generation. He's older now, but has some dynamic pieces around him. Bajrakcevic is a player that I watched actually played for the U.S. Women's National Team for a brief appearance or two and looked really good in that time, and then decided to commit back to Bosnia. But I don't think this is an easy match whatsoever, but I do think there is tons of reasons to feel confidence in the way that Pochettino and this group have going, and I'm sure within the team they're not going to be thinking like that, but I have heard some of that noise, which is making me a little bit nervous heading into Wednesday.
0: Kalen Carr, former soccer player, also an analyst for MLS Season Pass on Apple TV, joining us here on Game Day on ESPN Radio and the ESPN app. Christian Pulisic was able to play in that final pool play game for Team USA. What do you expect for him and his availability as we advance to that game on Wednesday?
1: I was so glad to see him back into the team, as I'm sure everybody in the country was. And, you know, even just the moment where he's on the sideline, and I was watching the Argentina match last night, and when Messi came on, you're not going to get many ovations close to that, of course, with the GOAT, but you could feel the reaction of people when he came into the team, and immediately you could see just the quality and the difference that he brings. The one-on-one ability, we don't have anybody like that on the wings who can go at players and really create like that. Going off the script is the way I would describe it, where you have the patterns of play, you have the formula where the team understands, okay, when it comes, you check in, you find it wide, you've got the overlap coming around, but you need somebody to just really break the game open. And especially early in matches, he has been able to do that. So I would expect him to now start in this Bosnia game after getting 30 minutes. There were a few small moments where I noticed he looked a little bit off the pace But that was even more encouraging to me of like, you're working that out in these last 30 minutes. You're catching that fitness back in. So I think he's going to come into this next game against Bosnia buzzing. Now, I don't think he's going to be able to play a full 90. I wouldn't expect that. But I do think about 60 minutes or so, he should be ready to give everything he can. And the starts for the U.S. have been really good. And I hope that he can go from the beginning to set the tone and try to get an early lead.
2: Getting very much ahead of ourselves, what does this path look like for the U.S. to get to a quarterfinal, right? We're talking and Belgium, more likely than not, being on the other side if they are in that round of 16. How much concern should there be over the fact that they've seen them recently and it was not a result you'd like?
1: Yeah, the Belgium result was not good. And then even when you think back historically within the U.S. men's national team program, 2014, we played Belgium in the round of 16. And that was the game where Tim Howard set a World Cup record with 16 saves. So there's been some heroics this tournament from goalkeepers. Curaçao, I think Ilir Room had 15 saves, but that's how good Tim Howard was, is still one ahead. But look, I think you look at the path overall, and the big difference for me is a home World Cup. And I think we've already seen the way that the team has been able to really win the hearts and minds of not just diehard soccer fans or football fans that have been a part of this forever, but really crossing over into this national movement. I live here in Brooklyn. I'm from the Bay Area. I'm going to fly back for this game. I don't even have a ticket yet, but I just have to be there. I'm working every possible angle still to find my way into that match. But yeah, I've got friends that haven't really paid attention, or maybe Warriors fans or 49ers fans, and this could go from any part of the country, that are also trying to get there for this match. And I think that's the part where we've seen teams historically, even when I go back to 2002, South Korea went to the semifinals at home. And that's where I think people are starting to believe that this group, yes, despite maybe not coming into the tournament with all of the maybe the best form or proof of concept, but they really flipped the switch. And I think there was more to them than maybe even the people who were on the inside, myself included, would have expected. So, you know, Belgium after that, you'd potentially see Spain, then semifinal would be France, and then maybe Argentina and Messi, the GOAT, in the final, if that all happens. So, you know, I think it's okay to get a little bit ahead of yourself. And the fact that we're even having this conversation of how deep can this team go has proven to me that this group has something special that has been able to convince people that this is a group believing in.
0: Caitlin Carr, former soccer player and analyst for MLS Season Pass on Apple TV, joining us on Game Day, ESPN Radio, and the ESPN app. Wednesday still feels like it's a long ways away, Caitlin. So what other matches and matchups are you looking forward to between now and when USA plays on Wednesday night?
1: Wow. Okay. There's some really good ones. I mean, today I'm all in on Canada. I call matches for Toronto FC, Vancouver, and Montreal all the time. So I know a lot of these players on the Canada national team. Jesse Marsh was a former Chicago Fire player. I played for the Fire in my time. So I'm going all Canada today. But Brazil against Japan, I think, is a really fascinating matchup tomorrow. That's going to be a really good one. Argentina and Cabo Verde, that's another highlight for me, with Messi and Argentina defending their title, and then Cabo Verde, their first World Cup ever, and the way that they've been playing has been amazing. Oh my goodness, excuse me, sorry, that is Congo. Congo is their first World Cup, and Congo's going against them. Just goes to show this. It's been a whirlwind here, so we're keeping track of all these games. But yeah, there's, and then France for me is still the tournament favorite, so they feel like they haven't even really kicked out of second gear. It's like that comfortable with Mbappe and Dembele and Doué and Olise. It's just a wealth of options in the attack. So they look scary, almost kind of cruising at a snail's pace and quite comfortable through the group stage.
0: Caitlin, certainly appreciate the time. Thanks for jumping on, man. Appreciate you helping us walk through what to expect in the elimination period now of the World Cup. Best of luck trying to find your way to that game on Wednesday night, man.
1: Thank you. I'll need it. I'm working every angle, but I'm gonna find my way. Go USA.
0: Kalen Carr, former soccer player and analyst for MLS Season Pass on Apple TV, joining us here on Game Day on ESPN Radio and the ESPN app. I'm Gabe Neitzel, along with Gabby Lucevero. And I think he pointed it out, right? Like, he has fans that maybe just be Warriors fans or Niners fans or just general fans. The World Cup, especially this year being in the U.S., I feel is capturing sports fans' imagination just in general.
2: I love this so much because you drop everything. You say, I'm getting on a plane. I'm going to find a way to get a ticket. And this is stuff that I've had the pleasure of covering 3 Olympics at this point, and I have seen people show up and they're like, we just flew. We had to be here. And I've been there working, and I've never understood that I have to be here. And now I'm watching it in the U.S., watching this. I have to be here, whatever it takes to get to see that. And it is so amazing to see that here. I've seen it around the world. It's amazing to get to see that here in the U.S.
0: Coming up next here on Game Day, is there one athlete you wish you could see play just one more time? We want to hear from you. 888-SAY-ESPN, 888-729-3776. We explained that and answered ourselves. Coming up next on Game Day, ESPN Radio and the ESPN app.
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0: 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I'm Gabe Nutz, along with Gabby Lucevero here on game day. And I think giddy is the right way to describe when I saw that Serena Williams was going to play as a singles competitor Wimbledon again, because there was just a dominance that she had in her prime in that place. And it's not just her playing in a singles tournament again. It's her playing in a place where she was the main attraction for how long? Like, it was, and it was just so fun to watch her go do her thing. And I'm rooting for her. I want to see what she's going to be able to do in the fortnight across the pond, which got you thinking, Gabby. You had a question you wanted to ask everybody, because we're getting this opportunity now with Serena where we get to see her one more time.
1: We get to see her one more time. And I mean, first on that, there are very few athletes, just as you were saying that, she's coming back. There are very few athletes who I would say come back and I don't even care what you do. I don't even care if she loses in that first round to her 20-year-old competitor. And there are very few athletes I would say that about, because I'd be like, if you're going to come back because you're going to do it and you're going to do it big. And obviously she thinks she's prepared. She's like, this is not a flippant decision. But when you go, there are a few athletes I would say, I don't even care what happens. I'm just so happy I get to see you play again and see you play again on that stage, on those grass courts at Wimbledon. So that made me like emotional, thinking, who is one athlete I would love to get to see play again? And I would love to hear from our callers who they think that is. And I'm going to come way, way, way, way, way out of left field.
0: Oh, mine. Really?
1: And,
0: okay. Now I'm excited to see what this name is.
1: We start to bring in a little bit of my background, my history. I am a former competitive figure skater.
0: Oh.
1: And so the one athlete, the first one, I was trying to think of anyone else, but just the first name that I kept coming back to is what I wouldn't give to get to watch Michelle Kwan skate one more time in a competitive atmosphere. Like, I would just love, love, love. Then I thought, okay, Gab, let's find somebody a little bit closer here.
0: Let's rein it
1: in.
0: So
1: my other answer is I would love to see Diana Taurasi play one more time. I don't think I got to appreciate that enough as we were watching her play.
0: So you can join the conversation, 888-SAY-ESPN, 888-729-3776. Is there one athlete you would love to see play one more time? And initially, I'm going away from my initial instinct, because my initial thought was, as a huge golf fan, like growing up, loved Tiger.
1: Mm-hmm.
0: But I feel like we already got that one last thing for him at the Masters in 2019, right? Like, it just felt, while watching that, because I also have a theory that a lot of fans just take greatness for granted.
1: Mm-hmm.
0: Like, as it's happening and it becomes repetitive and, okay, this guy's always going to be there, this woman is always going to be, that's just not the case. That their careers are going to come to an end, injuries are going to happen, what have you. And, you know, when Tiger's prime was happening, I think people took it for granted. In 2019, I don't think that happened. Like, people truly cherished what happened there because we got that one last opportunity for Tiger Woods. So I don't think my answer is there. I think my answer is Pedro Martinez.
1: Oh.
0: I think he is one of the greatest right-handed pitchers of all time, and his dominance and brilliance on the mound, just to see him have his four-pitch mix going once again for one more afternoon, I would love to be able to sit back and enjoy that.
1: I love that answer. And you see where it gets emotional. You go, it's

0: even necessarily about the performance. It's really about what that performance brings up in you getting to see that. So I love that answer.
1: 888-SAY-ESPN, 888-729-3776. Let's go to Cameron from Florida. Cameron, you're up on ESPN Radio. What's the one athlete you would love to see play one more time?
2: Hey, guys. Thanks to be on. It would probably, I know it's cliche, Michael Jordan. I watched him play his final season with the Wizards in Orlando. I told my dad, hey, can you get Wizards tickets? He's like, yeah, why? Just I have a feeling. Came back, he shot like 7 for 21 or whatever, and scored 12 points. Did not matter. I got to see that icon play. He could have shoot around for 3 hours, and I would have been happy and content.
0: Amazing. That's a perfect answer. That's exactly what this is about, is what does that bring up in you? You don't care about that performance. And I'm so happy, because when we were talking about this too, it was like, well, I don't want it to be Kobe because I don't want to take away from that 60 pointer, right? Like, so, but it's not even that. It's what does it bring up in you to get to see them play?
1: 888-SAY-ESPN, 888-729-3776. Jose from the Bronx. Jose, you're up next. Which one athlete you would love to see play one more time?
3: Thanks for taking a call. I actually have two from a conversation I had with a friend, and it's Shaquille O'Neal and his physical dominance, especially 25 to 30, and the effortless athletic genius of Ken Griffey Jr., both at the plate and in the field. I'd pay money to watch either one of them play again.
1: Yeah, I think Griffey Jr. is a good one, too, because he was somebody that had so many injuries, especially later in his career. But you go back and watch all the highlights of Ken Griffey Jr., just the brilliance he had in the field. And I think this is I don't even think this is an opinion. It's just the greatest swing of all time, right? Like, that's a fact. I don't think that's an opinion.
0: No, it's certainly not, and it is. I mean, you get to see these guys, because while you're watching it, it's not even taking it for granted. It's just they make it look so easy at times that you don't even know I'm taking it for granted. It's going, well, that's just what they do, and I'm going to see this forever. I'm going to remember this forever. So they make it look too easy.
1: Yeah, no, they really do. And again, both of those. And Shaq is another one that just was so, I mean, it feels like he was underrated now, right? But when he was just so big, especially early Shaq. I think you think of Shaq with the Heat and then all the different teams he played after that. And he was a little bit bigger and he had just slowed down. But early Shaq with the Magic and that three-peat they had with the Lakers, big men that are that tall and that wide should not be able to move the way Shaq moved. Like, that's just, it doesn't seem like that should have been possible.
0: And there's a reason they're the greatest. They're the reason we're talking about just one person. But yeah, to be able to see that, especially, I could have even added the caveat, see it live, right? To be able to see that live. I'd settle for just getting to see that again on TV. But to see it live is so special.
1: 888-SAY-ESPN. Noah from Indiana, you're up next on Game Day. Who's one athlete you would love to see play one more time?
4: Yeah. Thanks for taking my call. I think a lot of the greats end up being one of the greats is because they leave at the right time. They leave kind of before that major downfall. And one athlete at Indianapolis, you know, where I'm from, that I really love that I think didn't quite go out at the right time. He actually went out of his prime was Andrew Luck. So I'd love to see him again. You know, we're kind of in this now decade of kind of quarterback carousel that a lot of teams have been on, and would love to see him back with the Colts, but it's probably unlikely. But that's the athlete I was thinking of all the time when I heard you guys talking.
1: And I think that's a really good one, too, just because, as Noah was talking about that, Gabby, he's somebody that abruptly ended his own career on his terms. Mm-hmm. Not that he had some sort of devastating injury, not that he just decided, this is enough for me, I'm walking away. And yeah, I can understand why you'd want to see him one more time, especially if you're a Colts fan.
0: For sure, you'd want to see it again, but so few athletes actually get to do what he did, and it feels so empty and unsatisfying as a fan, but incredible and powerful from him as a player to be able to exit on his terms that way.
1: We'll take more of your calls, so stay on the line, but we've got some NFL news. Not really news, but some NFL to discuss. Coming up next here on Game Day, ESPN Radio and the ESPN app.
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8: Here is your latest Middle Tennessee weather. Sunday will be mostly sunny with a high near 95, feeling as hot as 107. Monday brings even hotter weather with a high near 99 and a heat index up to 111. Lows will be in the mid to upper 70s. 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
1: I'm Ed Bankin. We start with baseball with several games underway this afternoon. In Toronto, the Blue Jays are trying to avoid their sixth loss in a row, but they trail the Rangers 1-0 as they play in the bottom of the first inning. In the Beltway Series, the Orioles lead the Nationals in the second 2-0. Also, the Rays on top of the Diamondbacks 1-0. Tampa looking for its fifth win in a row. The Rays are in a virtual tie with the Yankees for first place in the AL East. The Yankees will try to avoid a sweep tonight at the hands of the Red Sox. They will play the final game of their four-game series this evening, and you can hear the game on ESPN Radio. Our coverage gets underway from Fenway Park at 6:30 Eastern. Meanwhile, the Dodgers will look to continue with their winning ways and also with their offensive firepower. 15 runs on the board last night against San Diego. Dodgers and Padres play the rubber game of their series. To soccer, where the first game of the round of 32 takes place this afternoon in Southern California. It will be Canada taking on South Africa. It will get underway in about an hour. Meanwhile, the U.S. will play Bosnia-Herzegovina on Wednesday. ESPN's Craig Burley talked about how the U.S. can advance.
2: Do what they did against Paraguay.
1: Okay.
2: Play with pace, play with quality, and play with confidence. They look like a side, in the Paraguay game in particular, to open this tournament. You know, when you're on home soil with that opening game, you are under pressure.
1: Three other games will take place tomorrow. Meanwhile, four games are on the WNBA schedule, including the Liberty and the Valkyries on ESPN. They will tip off tonight at 7 Eastern. In golf, they're finishing up the Travelers Championship in Connecticut. Victor Hovland has the lead at 20 under, one stroke ahead of Scottie Scheffler. They will tee off in less than an hour.
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1: It is a busy day, and it got even busier. Shams Charania with some breaking news that he just tweeted out moments ago. This is Game Day on ESPN Radio, ESPN app, SiriusXM Channel 80. I'm Gabe Neitzel, along with Gabby Lucevero. And Miles Bridges on the move. Hornets, once again, active in the trade market, sending Bridges, a 2029 first-round pick, 2027 second-round pick, to the Suns for Grayson Allen, Royce O'Neal, and a 2033 first-round pick. We'll have more on that in just a moment, but we do want to talk about the NFL. As our guy Ben Solak, ESPN NFL analyst, is joining the show here on ESPN Radio. And Ben, before we dive into the world of the NFL, we've been asking callers today to, you know, give us an athlete at 888-SAY-ESPN, one athlete you would love to see play one more time, because we're getting that with Serena Williams this year at Wimbledon. Is there one athlete you would really want to see play just one more time?
2: Brian Dawkins, Eagles safety. Grew up an Eagles fan, and I grew up in that era in which Brian Dawkins was playing the safety position in a manner you simply could not play it in this era of the NFL at the level of physicality. Thank God we know now what we know, and we don't play that way. It's dangerous. But that's what I grew up on, and the impact that he had in terms of the way that he was able to hit people and how that influenced opposing, like, offenses, it was what you lived for when you were eight. Like, all you wanted to do was go put on pads, put on a helmet, and pretend that you were Brian Dawkins while you're playing third grade football at like 2 miles per hour. You know, that was just, it was a dream. And so Dawkins to me will forever be my favorite childhood athlete. And I would love the chance to see Dawkins play one more game.
3: That is the speed at which you are still allowed to play like him, at 2 miles per hour as a third grader with that weight behind you. All right, let's talk a little bit about, there's always stuff to talk about here in the NFL. And there's just so much, always so much new, always so much changing, but really, who's got a lot at stake? And I'm going to start with the New York Football Giants and John Harbaugh and what's coming in. What is expected of him right now? What's on his plate?
2: Well, I think that you saw enough from Jackson Dart last year to say, okay, we feel good about doing this year with Jackson Dart. He's for sure going to be our starter. We're going to invest in him. We're going to build an offense around him. I think that the question for Harbaugh is, you know, just how much can you see from Dart by the end of this year that you can say with your full chest, we have ourselves an impactful franchise quarterback on a rookie deal. We are in a rookie quarterback window. We can build a contender because we can spend a bunch of money and we'll have this quarterback who moves the needle. So let's go all in. You want to be able to know the answer to that question by the end of this season. And so Harbaugh, into some of the offensive minds that he has there, right? Matt Nagy is offensive coordinator. Brian Callahan is there. The question is, how do we build an offense around this guy? Because we saw with the previous guy, Dave Brian Daboll, a lot of RPOs, a lot of one read stuff, quarterback running game, and there was plenty good there, but there was also a lot of hits on Jackson Dart, and there was a lot of pressure on Jackson Dart because they were really using his legs. And so you have to say, all right, you know, Nagy coming from Kansas City, this is an RPO-heavy offense. What can we do from your system that'll still protect our young quarterback from some of his, you know, more reckless and physical tendencies? And so to me, the Giants have, you know, great pass rush. You know, they've got some good veterans on the offensive line. Like, there's nice things to build around here, but if you're going to, you know, big money wide receiver free agent, you're going to go, all right, let's, you know, trade up in the first, we'll get ourselves a lockdown corner next year. If you're going to make some of those big moves, you need to really be certain that Jackson Dart gives you a rookie contract quarterback winning window. And I think you think you might have that, but you don't know for sure. You need to have a clear answer to that by the end of the season.
1: Ben Solak, ESPN NFL analyst, joining us here on Game Day on ESPN Radio and the ESPN app. Okay, so what about the team that Harbaugh leaves behind in Baltimore? By doing what the Ravens did and moving on from Harbaugh, is one of the unintended consequences of that, does that place more pressure on Lamar Jackson and say, all right, it's up to Lamar to finally get us over the hump and get to a Super Bowl?
2: I don't think it places any more pressure on Lamar Jackson because I think the pressure is on them. Lamar Jackson is a 2-time MVP award winner at quarterback. The expectation for that caliber of a player is that you bring us into Super Bowl contention. Ravens haven't played an AFC Championship game yet, right? And so to measure, they have underwhelmed. Now, it's always easier to fire your head coach from your franchise quarterback because of the money. And so the Ravens say, all right, we need a change. We're going to start at the Harbaugh spot. And they're not going to move on from Lamar anytime. One of the three best quarterbacks in football. But when you look at Jesse Minter now, Declan Doyle now, and you say, all right, infuse those with new ideas that'll give us more of an edge when we get into these AFC playoff games, right? It just goes, give that extra 2% margin, 3% margin on the Bengals, on the Bills, on the Texans, on the Broncos. It's such a loaded AFC that'll help us actually get to the point. So I don't think there was, you know, additional pressure.
1: And it looks like we've just lost Ben Solak as he was helping. Well, we'll reconnect here with Ben, but I do want to tell you about This Was SportsCenter, a new interview podcast from Rich Eisen featuring SportsCenter legends. 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This Was SportsCenter is presented by Gusto. So we'll reconnect with Ben Solak. But yeah, I mean, it's one of those things where you move on from somebody who has been there as long as John Harbaugh has, and I guess it's hard to have more pressure on Lamar because there already is the narrative around him, Gabby, of, okay, can he perform in the postseason the way that he has in the regular season? But at the same time, it's the organization saying, hey, this guy couldn't get the job done. We're moving on from him. You're almost kind of running out of excuses as to why Lamar hasn't gotten to a Super Bowl after you let go of your head coach.
3: This is the last reason, right? You have run through your list of reasons. The pressure is there. Is it more pressure? I don't think so, but you now have, this is kind of the final, all right, let's try to peel away every possible problem external of Lamar, and now we bring someone new in, we do, and this is it. So is it it in the sense of it's got to be this year or never? I don't know if it's that dramatic, and I don't think it adds more pressure, but it does just peel back, and we're at kind of the final straw in this situation that says, all right, we've taken away all the hurdles. It's just you now. Figure it out.
1: I mean, it's kind of similar to what's happening in Buffalo, too. You know, where, okay, it's up to now Josh Allen. They move on from Sean McDermott. And now they did go out and try to help him out and get more weapons offensively, because I think that was a bigger issue than anything else in Buffalo. It was James Cook, Josh Allen, and good luck.
3: And that was it.
1: Yeah, and that's
3: and a Buffalo wing, and there they went.
1: Yeah, so, but it does, to me, place more, because they're saying, okay, well, the coach is part of the reason. I don't know if McDermott was part of the reason at this point, but they decided to make that move, and now it's up to Josh Allen to go out there and prove the organization right that, yes, we can still get this done. And again, I think they can get it done with Josh Allen. They've been unlucky in situations. He's been sloppy with the football at other times. There are a number of different reasons why the Bills haven't gotten to where they ultimately want to go.
3: So you have, if you're putting Josh Allen and Lamar Jackson in this conversation of who has more pressure or what the pressure is on them, you have them at two different points, because there are still more layers that you can peel back on Josh Allen on top of that before you say he's the problem, before you say he's the one who can't get this done. Because the big thing was, right, how is he taking care of the football? Some of these kind of boneheaded decisions he was making, he's shown he can adjust and adapt that. So I do think having a coaching change is a great way to see, because I don't think Josh Allen is the problem there. He's made some miracles happen in situations where he really had nothing else to work with. So I'm really excited to see what he's able to do when he has more offensive weapons, because of what he's been able to do when it's pretty much just been him, a wing, and a prayer, and James Cook. That's that.
1: Ben Solak rejoining the show, ESPN NFL analyst. Ben, sorry we disconnected from you. We appreciate you calling back here on Game Day on ESPN Radio. And we were just having the conversation of, okay, yes, Baltimore, there's always pressure on Lamar Jackson. How do you view the situation for Josh Allen with the new head coach in Buffalo?
2: Yeah, and it was my fault. My phone overheated. I was out here in the sun and this big heat, and the iPhone freaked out on me. They get me inside in the AC. The Buffalo situation is a little bit more dire than Baltimore's, simply because, and it's a little bit paradoxical, because Buffalo has gotten closer, it hurts more, and there's more urgency, right? And, of course, you have the legacy of Buffalo, where they haven't had those championships relative to the Ravens, where they've actually brought them home. The crazy stat is this. Buffalo has won a playoff game in each of the last six seasons, all right? That's such a streak. Six consecutive years of a postseason win has only been done three other times. Those three teams have collectively nine Super Bowls in their streaks. Buffalo has not even made one. So the underperformance relative to getting to the divisional round and then constantly banging your head into the wall that is the Kansas City Chiefs, it has really, really, I think, kind of damaged the psyche and affected the team there in Buffalo more so than in Baltimore. I think we can say with some degree of confidence, that the overall ecosystem in Baltimore is healthier. Eric DeCosta is a good general manager. Okay, they move on from Harbaugh, but they go and they hire Jesse Minter, who, you know, was in Baltimore. Then he cut his teeth in the Los Angeles Chargers. He's proven himself, got back in the building. Relative to Buffalo, where there's a lot of suspicion about just how good is Brandon Bean at building a roster there as a general manager. The internal promotion of Joe Brady, certainly a big name, but he comes a lot more green, a lot less proven than Minter does. So to me, there's a greater degree of desperation. There's a little bit more of a nice edge in Buffalo relative to Baltimore, where you trust the Ravens as a healthy, well-run organization, have been so for decades. Buffalo feels more like a team that's like, you know, one bad break away from going just, you know, crackpot crazy. So to me, like the pressure's cooked up there a little bit higher.
3: I think that might be the city less the team, but it's one bad break away. Just real quick, too, I mean, one team that has significantly less question marks around it year to year, the Chiefs. What, on a whole, big picture, what can we expect of them?
2: They'll be better this year. They won't be as good as they were. And that's because they are still in the process of stripping down and then reforming this roster. They had kind of a winning window there, a team perspective there, where it was, all right, the end of Travis Kelce's prime, all right, with this young corner and Trent McDuffie, who's a blue chip for us, the end of Chris Jones's prime. And now we're out of that window, right? McDuffie is gone. Chris Jones is well into his 30s. Kelce is well into his 30s. They are trying to infuse new, younger talent into the roster to account for some of those departures. But if you even just think about, like, in free agency, Jalen Watson's out of the building now. You know, Brian Cook's out of the building now. They've just been consistently losing guys as the rosters become more expensive because they're highly paid stars. And so they will, without doubt, be better than they were last year. Last year was the floor we will see of the Kansas City Chiefs under Mahomes for a long, long, long time. Will they be back to, you know, Avengers top level, AFC team, everyone's trying to beat these guys? Probably not. They'll be more so in the thick of it with the Broncos in the AFC West and with the other contenders in the AFC.
1: Ben, we certainly appreciate the time. Glad your iPhone is no longer overheating. That's always a good thing. Always good when the phone's working. Appreciate you jumping back on. Enjoy this quiet time in the NFL before things really ramp up about a month from now when camp opens up.
2: Yeah, I'm going right back out there into the garden now. This is done. And this iPhone, we'll see how it handles the heat this time.
1: All right, just find some shade for it, man. That's all I'm asking. Ben Solak,
2: ESPN.
1: Take care, guys. Be well. Ben Solak, ESPN NFL analyst, joining the show. And that's for anybody. You know, again, it's going to be warm, at least here in the Midwest. So, you know, find some shade. That's, you know, a little bit of water, a little bit of shade. Take care of your iPhones as well. Coming up next here on Game Day, we get back to your calls. 888-SAY-ESPN, 888-729-3776. We get to see Serena one more time at Wimbledon. Is there another athlete you would love to see play one more time? 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

0: 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She's Gabby Lucevero. I'm Gabe Neitzel. And we are celebrating Serena Williams today here on game day. Because I know I'm excited. I know Gabby's excited to see her take the court. I don't even want to say one final time, just because she's also done so many ridiculous things in her career. Like, I wouldn't put it past her if she does well this year, like making a run next year. But we know we get to see her at least one more time, Gabby, at Wimbledon, and that is worth celebrating.
1: We love it. 44 years old. She's a mom. She's leaned in. I was listening to her talk at her press conference earlier today, and she was saying, you know, you go into my house, if you spend a day at my house, you would not even know that I am a professional tennis player. You would not even know that I have this, because all my trophies, any of that, she's like, it's not like I hide them, but they're not out there. And I think that's what makes her able to be back in this space, is because it is that healthy relationship with tennis, and there's the joy of it in there. So it's almost, again, we talk about these competitors all the time. It's the next challenge. What can she do after having babies, after being out of the game for a minute, and come back at 44 years old? It's not even a comeback. It's just a, what can I do? And I love that, because we all benefit from that curiosity.
0: Yeah, because I'm also curious to see what she can do. She's not the only one who's curious. And we all get to find out together when she takes the court in Wimbledon here in just a few days. So it got us thinking, 888-SAY-ESPN. What's one athlete you would love to see play one more time? We go back out to the phone lines. Let's go to Palmer in Savannah. Palmer, you're on ESPN Radio.
2: Hey, guys. I'm glad you're taking my call. It's kind of a, I got a little twist on this. Obviously, Jack Nicklaus in 86 was, that was a one for the ages, but also Tiger in 19. I would love to see those two match up in their primes, same equipment. That's important. And just let them go at it and see what would happen, man. That would be just wonderful. And another sport from an athlete standpoint, Barry Sanders. There is no question he was the most amazing running back that I ever saw, period. I mean, it was just great.
0: Appreciate the call, Palmer. I think that's another good one, kind of in the same vein of a call we had earlier about Andrew Luck. Somebody now, obviously Barry is more of an all-time great than Luck was, but the similarity being guys who walked away while they were still in their prime.
1: And what's the take on that? Is it better to walk away in your prime? The age-old question, do you walk away in your prime, or do you try to get every last ounce out of yourself? And that's where this Serena situation is so interesting to me, because to me, I lean on the, you know what, go out on top situation. We don't want to see you go out limping off the court. But with Serena, I'm just so hyped to see you play. So I guess I don't know what the answer is, and that's why we'll just keep asking it.
0: Yeah, my answer is whatever you want to do as an athlete. Like, when you've reached a certain level of greatness, you can go out on your own terms. Whether that's Jerry Rice, right, hanging on and playing for the Seahawks, going to camp with the Broncos, and having those pictures exist of him in those jerseys. Yeah, I guess I still think about that. But when you think about Jerry Rice, you think about him with the 49ers. And even though he was in his late 30s, he was really good for the Raiders in the 2000s. So I still think of that greatness. It's a conversation. I'm in Wisconsin. I'm in Milwaukee. And there have been some people that have wanted to have that conversation with Aaron Rodgers this year. Well, why are you playing again this year, Aaron? You don't need to prove. Because he wants to and he can. Whatever Aaron does this year doesn't negate the four MVPs or the Super Bowl MVP that he won. Like, the greatness is still a part of it, and you do it because you can. And if somebody's willing to have you, why not? And I think it's the same thing again with Serena. Well, why are you doing this? Because you can.
1: Why not? It is, and Aaron Rodgers, I think, is a great one, because there's been times where I go, what are you doing? And then I go, man, if I'm getting the opportunity to keep doing this, continue to work and to just the chance to continue to be an athlete is something that I would take that as long as I could possibly. I would ride that horse into the ground. Like, I just, so we sit there and go, well, what would you do rather? But of course, if I were in that situation, I'm doing it as long as my legs can hold me up. I'm going to try to do it.
0: And what's funny about Aaron is early in his career, he was somebody that was, I'm going to retire by 37, 38. I'm not going to be holding on at the end. And then he got in the situation, and guess what he's doing? He's holding on at the end because, again, he can, and it's what he wants to do. 888-SAY-ESPN, 888-729-3776. Let's go to Jason from Houston. Jason, what's one athlete? Who's one athlete you'd love to see play one more time?
3: Well, being from the great state of Texas, I actually have two, but one of them has a twist and a little controversial. I would have loved to see Roger Clemens pitch for University of Texas baseball, because I grew up watching baseball and growing up in Austin. Like, that was the team, that was the thing. You know, it was UT baseball. And him pitching back in 83 was magnificent. And then I also have to say Nolan Ryan, because just what he did with the baseball, and then also the two, you know, great images, you know, Texas nostalgia of him and Ventura, that's where I go.
0: I mean, as great, it's crazy, because as great as Nolan Ryan was, most no-hitters ever, all those strikeouts, he pitched forever. At least for me, the first thing I think of Nolan Ryan is having Robin Ventura in a headlock and just knocking him out after Ventura decided to charge the mound after he was hit by Ryan.
1: You know what, though? Maybe that's something that brings up emotion in you. And I would love to see one more headlock. We need more. Let's bring it back. Maybe it's not even about the performance.
0: And I don't even know how old Nolan Ryan was at that. He was over 40, though. And for Robin Ventura at that point to, like, go out to the mound and just get his butt whooped by a 40-plus-year-old, it's hilarious.
1: But there's your answer. Why you're still doing it, right? Because you still have that much passion. Why are you going to keep playing? Why are you going to keep doing it? Because I'm willing to put somebody in a headlock because I'm that competitive.
0: Yeah, you come charge the mound, you mess with the bull, you get the horns when you're charging out there after Nolan Ryan. You can always join the conversation here on ESPN Radio by calling us at 888-SAY-ESPN, 888-729-3776. One athlete you would love to see play one more time. Gabby, quickly, what was yours again? The athlete you would want to see one more time?
1: Well, do we go with the answer that alienates all, does the opposite of what we're trying to do here, which is make people feel included. That's Michelle Kwan and Diana Taurasi.
0: Yeah, again, I think those are two really good answers. I went with Pedro Martinez just because, again, his brilliance on the mound, especially those first few years with the Red Sox, like just unbelievable.
1: Phenomenal.
0: In the middle of the steroid era, and he's still just that dominant. Coming up next, we head into the WNBA. Talk a little W. The number one, number two overall pick squaring off right now. That's next on Game Day on ESPN Radio.
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1: I'm Ed Bengen. We start with another busy Sunday of baseball. The post-Carlos Mendoza era continues for the Mets as they play the rubber game with the Phillies in New York. They're in the bottom of the third inning, and Philadelphia has jumped out to a 3-0 lead. The Red Hot Rays are looking for their fifth win in a row. They lead the Diamondbacks 3-0 as they play in the third. Texas is going for its fourth win in a row. The Rangers lead the Blue Jays 1-0 in the third. The Beltway Series, the Nationals lead the Orioles 3-2. Also, the Tigers on top of the Astros in the third, 2-0. The Cubs and Brewers are scoreless as they play in the second inning. Coming up tonight on ESPN Radio, we've got the Red Sox and the Yankees as Boston goes for a weekend sweep of the four-game series. Our coverage gets underway at 6:30 Eastern from Fenway Park. In the World Cup, the round of 32 gets underway this afternoon. Just one game on the schedule, top of the hour, Canada taking on South Africa. Meanwhile, in NBA news, according to ESPN, Shams Charania, the Hornets are trading Miles Bridges, a 2029 first-round pick, and a 2027 second-round pick to Phoenix for Grayson Allen, Royce O'Neal, and a 2033 first-round pick. Meanwhile, Darren Peterson says he's ready to settle in with the Jazz.
2: Something I want to show, I think, is my two-way ability, that I can play both sides of the ball at a good level. I want to bring offense and defense to the team. Also, my playmaking. I think I didn't get to showcase as much at Kansas, but hopefully I can bring that here.
1: As the draft picks settle in, NBA free agency gets underway on Tuesday evening. There are four games on the WNBA schedule, including the Liberty and the Valkyries on ESPN. They'll tip off at 7:30 Eastern. Right now, the Lynx lead the Wings 32-28 in the second.
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0: game day here on ESPN Radio, ESPN App, SiriusXM Channel 80. Taking your calls, 888-SAY-ESPN, 888-729-3776. Again, a lot of things to dive into here on this Sunday. World Cup underway, the elimination round. But we're also asking you right now, is there one athlete you wish you could see perform one final time? Because, again, that's maybe what we're getting. Maybe one final time. Who knows? But we are definitely getting Serena Williams once again at Wimbledon. Let's go to Alan in Wisconsin. Alan, you're on game day on ESPN Radio.
1: Hey, how's it going, y'all?
0: What up, Alan?
1: Real quick, Gabe, man. First off, you are already sharing your voice, that Wisconsin voice, with the rest of the nation. So that you're already cheating on us. As you know, you are bound by law. You are bound by law to say Brett Favre for the answer to that question. So I'm going to have to go ahead. I'm going to have to go ahead and label you an habitual line stepper for the day.
0: That's fair. Is there anybody else other than Brett Favre, who obviously we have to be linked to as Wisconsinites? Is there anybody other than Brett Favre, Alan?
1: No, but to answer the question for real, though, Gabe, you know me and you, our connection. I'm going to have to go with the heartbreak kid, the showstopper, Mr. Michael Sean Hickenbottom, in terms of if I could watch him one more time free of injury.
0: Yeah, Shawn Michaels, one of the greatest in-ring performers of all time in WWE history.
2: Yeah, this is where we step out of my comfort zone here.
0: I was just going to let it just kind of linger to see if you're going to jump in with any wrestling takes wanted to share.
2: No, I don't have any other than just what I'm quickly looking up right now. So tell me more. What makes him somebody you want to see again?
0: He is somebody that in the ring, he's had some of the best WrestleMania matches ever. He just made everybody he wrestled better. Like, if you wrestled Shawn Michaels, you walked away from that match being better for it. And that's why he's always looked at as one of the greatest in-ring performers in WWE history. So that's why I guarantee you, if we got more WWE fans calling in, more wrestling fans calling in, Gabby, Alan would not be alone in wanting to see HBK wrestle one final time.
2: Love it. I can get behind anybody who says they make the people around them better. So great. Count me in.
0: 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We'll certainly continue to take some more of your phone calls here. 888-SAY-ESPN, 888-729-3776. But we also want to talk about a big game happening in the WNBA right now. The Minnesota Lynx, off to a fantastic start, by the way, 14-4. 32-23, they currently lead the Dallas Wings with the top two picks in this past draft going head-to-head. Olivia Miles, not shooting the ball all that well, off to a 1-for-5 start for her for the Lynx, but she does have 4 assists, 5 points leading the way for Minnesota. And then for the Wings, again, AZ Fudge, she's not shooting it particularly well. 1-for-5 as well. She just has 2 points as the Lynx and Wings go head-to-head once again. The top two picks in this past draft in the WNBA. I know it's a game you were really excited for.
2: Yeah, man. This is the second iteration of this one. It's just kind of, it's a fun way to get a grasp and a look on the future of this league. And you've got this AZ Fudd, Olivia Miles. A lot of folks out there think Olivia Miles should have been that number one overall pick. AZ Fudd gets picked, gets to go to Dallas, play with Paige Beckers, who was the number one overall pick back in 2025. Olivia Miles had her say the first time these two teams matched up earlier this month. She had she dropped 24, and AZ Fudd finished with 6. That's an indication. We've seen that from AZ through college. We won't get too deep into that, where, you know, sometimes she's hot and cold. When she's on fire, she is on fire. There's a reason she was the number one pick in this draft. But right now, Olivia Miles throughout this season has made such a case for certainly being top two, 1-2 at this point, a little bit interchangeable. But yeah, it's just a fun matchup to see kind of the future of this league. But I do think what comes down to it is the first time out, Minnesota won 176, right? A lot of this is coaching. You got Cheryl Reeve, who's just one of the best in the biz. She can take so much. And then Jose Fernandez, it's his first year in Dallas. He's working with a lot of new pieces. So I think there's a lot of that at play as well.
0: Yeah, I mean, with Minnesota just being able to add to what was already a pretty good roster, and just adding Olivia Miles, it's an unbelievable roster that they now have, and they just continue to do what they were doing a year ago.
2: And they're doing it right now without Nafisa Collier. She's injured, so if this team right now is looking good, I mean, think about when they're 14-4, and then they're going to be able to add in Nafisa Collier into the mix as well. So all upside for Minnesota right now. Dallas still working some things out, but a lot of reason to be excited about that team as well.
0: Yeah, they're off to an 11-7 start, right? And again, being a team that's been in the position. being in the position that they've been in the last couple of years, with having the number one overall pick the last 2 years, they are moving in the right direction. But again, that Minnesota team just already has the best record in the WNBA. And as you mentioned, kind of missing one of the best players in the league as well. So that team is certainly going to be one that wants to be reckoned with. But of course, if we're talking WNBA, the big story from earlier this week in the W, was the situation that happened with Caitlin Clark and Alyssa Thomas. Alyssa eventually, after diving for a loose ball, and again, kind of unnecessarily diving on Caitlin Clark, according to the WNBA, they decide to assess her with a flagrant two, giving her a suspension, and that has just ignited another storm just of people on both sides kind of going back and forth, Gabby, because, I mean, right or wrong, you know, Caitlin Clark has now become one of these polarizing athletes where anything happens to her and it just becomes a huge litigation of what's going on within the WNBA.
2: And it's tough because you talk about what happens around her so much before you even talk about the way she's playing the game. And so at this point, like, her actual ability to play has gotten so buried. And I think that's where this particular, in the world of polarizing characters in sports, has gotten away from us, because there is almost so little conversation about how she actually is able to play the game. Anytime anything happens to or on, around, or near Caitlin Clark, it's this conversation. So yeah, there's a lot of polarizing characters out there. I think it's hard to say anything about Caitlin Clark that hasn't already been said. So we, you know, started thinking, who are these other polarizing sports figures? And Caitlin's certainly the number one that comes to mind right now. But when you broaden that picture out to anybody else, what do you think? Who comes to mind for you?
0: I mean, when I think of polarizing figures, I mean, obviously it becomes LeBron, because anytime he does anything, it just becomes huge news. People saying it's the best thing ever, the worst thing ever. Some people are just going to automatically say, well, Jordan wouldn't have done that, right? Because that's just some people's reaction. They have to compare, you know, LeBron to Jordan, and that's what they have to do. But I would say that LeBron James is certainly on that list of most polarizing athletes today.
2: I would put LeBron in there. Of course, I would put I would put Patrick Mahomes in there. I think he's somebody that brings up a whole lot of debate with anything he does. It's the people you love to hate or love to love. and that's a small faction there. But yeah, I mean, he's out there. We're talking World Cup. I think you can put Cristiano Ronaldo in that category of people. But ultimately, the common thread, I'm still new on the radio, I'm knocking the microphone.
0: Radio's tough, right? Like, especially when you haven't done it a ton, Gab. Like, if you're like me, you talk with your hands, you kind of get used to talking away from the microphone. But yeah, every once in a while, the hands are going to knock the mic off.
2: Yeah, me and the microphone. The microphone is the most polarizing character to me today. Because I'm Gabrielle Lucevero, I'm Italian. And the hands have...
0: You got to use them.
2: Mind of their own. So we're going anywhere with that. But yeah, you bring in the common factor with all of these folks is that, I mean, they are great. And so that's what makes them easy to hate. Tom Brady's in that category as well. They make them polarizing. And Caitlin Clark, certainly, as someone, I've covered the WNBA for a long time. I've been really ingrained in it as a Connecticut sportscaster for a long time. My base is so rooted in college basketball. I watched Caitlin Clark come up. I watched the vacuum that she filled. Basketball, any sport, loves to have their person, their star. And it was Paige Beckers for so long. She was the it girl, the it player. and then Paige Bueckers gets hurt. And who fills that? And not to say Caitlin Clark was not already on that rise. She was already doing amazing things, but she was not in that spotlight. Paige Bueckers is hurt, and there's a vacuum. There's a space. We saw that a little bit with Juju Watkins, too. When she gets hurt, AZ Fudd, again, another player who's already doing great things, but she fills that void, that vacuum for the it girl, the it player. And so Caitlin Clark rose into this space that I don't know that anybody thought that she would have this. Certainly not her. She deserves it. She's a phenomenal player. She's earned it. But the way that she has become this, either love her or hate her, I would not have seen coming when she entered college back in 2020.
0: 888-SAY-ESPN, 888-729-3776 is how you can join the conversation. Not only are we having the polarizing conversation, also if there's one athlete you could see play one more time, who would it be? Quickly, let's get to Danny from Utah. Danny, you're on ESPN Radio. Who's one athlete you would want to see play one more time?
3: Carmelo, and let's go against the Bulls again, because I was on the row one of that last shot. I'm in that picture. If you've got Carmelo's head, you look to the right as me with my hat backward, then it still hurts me to this day that they didn't get that chance. And Carl didn't take days off. He was old school. There's no resting. Like, that's the kind of person I like to be. Last one, Greg Louganis as well. He was amazing.
0: I mean, that's Greg Louganis. You know, now we're talking winter athletes once again, Gabby. After your heart.
2: I love it. And I mean, I think Karl Malone could fit in the polarizing athletes category as well. So I think that was a twofer.
0: Maybe for some different reasons. We don't have to visit those right now. Coming up next, we'll get you all caught up on the Travelers Championship, the final signature event on the PGA Tour calendar this year, with some more changes coming in a couple of years to the PGA Tour. It's coming up next. It's Game Day on ESPN Radio in the ESPN app.
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5: Group just moments away from teeing off of Victor Hovland and Scottie Scheffler at the Travelers Championship, the final signature event on the PGA Tour calendar. Just one more major championship as we're off the heels of the U.S. Open last week. We have the Open Championship coming up next month over in the U.K. Gabby, you are out there. You are covering this event. And it is one of the, it seems like, one of the most supported events from a fan perspective in terms of the people that go out and want to make sure this thing continues to be a big time event on the PGA Tour calendar.
6: It takes a lot, and I think I've covered this event now for 8-9 years running, and I was out there with my dad yesterday, and he's like, you know, was it this big when you started? And I was like, I mean, no, and the simple reason is because it wasn't a signature event. So that inherently brought out such a different atmosphere, and it's so cool to have this. I'm in Central Connecticut. It's so cool to have the eyes here and the names here, but they've always had a draw. I mean, the first year that I was covering it, I remember, I mean, Bubba Watson was the defending champ. So it's just, you're... there's always been this like pomp and circumstance around it, but it's definitely different. The environment is insane. The players always talk about the coming up 18, and it's like it's a bowl. Mm-hmm. And just the view, and you feel like you're in a stadium a little bit. And so it's super cool. I was out there yesterday watching, you know, saw Victor Hovland make that push and kind of continue on what he was doing. I was following Akshay Bhatia's group because he was with Eric Cole at the time, who was the day one leader. My grandma is his grandma's sister or something. So that's where I never met him. Whatever. But we were following. And so,
5: some sort of loose family connection.
6: So we were following him, and he was in a group with Akshay, and Akshay just went on a tear. And so he boosted himself up into that. He's teed off 5 minutes ago, right? So, but it's just such a fun event to see out there. And the fact that you've got Victor Hovland and Scottie Scheffler in that final group, you can't ask for anything more if you're running the Travelers Championship.
5: Yeah, because even though Rory McIlroy, once again, skipping a signature event, and by the way, came out this week, he is not going to make his minimum of 15, but the PGA Tour not going to punish him for not playing the required amount of tournaments, so it doesn't look like that's going to affect his eligibility. He doesn't seem like he's going to be fined for whatever reason, but then you still have Scottie Scheffler at top of this leaderboard, and oh, here's Victor Hovland, who is somebody that, as a golfer, I love Victor, because Victor is what I think we want a lot of athletes to be. He's so immensely talented, but in golf, you get lost from time to time in golf, right? Even Tiger Woods, one of the greatest of all time, where he would make swing changes and go through different things. And Victor Hovland has done these things. Like, Victor Hovland has been one of the best golfers on the planet. He hasn't won a major championship yet, but he's had success. He's won some big tournaments on the PGA Tour, but he's also been lost. He missed the cut at the U.S. Open last week and then went to the range for a four

0: hour practice session. Like Saturday, he's out of the tournament. He's still showing up and putting in the work. And he's so open and honest about it. He's one of those athletes that I would love to sit down and interview because of how open and honest he is about his process, what he's going through, what he's trying to accomplish. So I can't help but see him on top of this leaderboard. And while I know it's difficult to hold off the number one player in the world in Scottie Scheffler, I'm rooting for Victor to do it because, especially as a golfer myself, I feel like he's one of us. Because if you've ever played golf, you know how frustrating and endlessly frustrating the game can be.
1: He's been in it. He's a guy who's so easy to root for. And in a bit of, we love to find these threads and these storylines. And if you're looking for a storyline for Victor Hovland in Cromwell, Connecticut, he made his professional debut at the Travelers Championship back in 2019. So if there's ever a time to really complete that and complete this circle, it's now. And to be coming into that final round at 20 under, which I know we go, what is going on out there? These low, low, low rounds. And as somebody who's walked that course, I'm going to be honest with you. I have never played that course, and that is by choice. I like to watch golf. I do not like to play golf. And there's a lot of that conversation. Oh, this course is so easy. These guys go so low. And they do, but I think that's what makes this tournament so successful is coming out of the U.S. Open week. It's almost like a breath of fresh air, and they get to go and they play a course that they're comfortable on. It's fun to play. It can be maddening at times, certainly, but it's a fun to play course. So right out of that really high stress environment of the U.S. Open week, and then now add in the fact that it is signature event and there is that big money on the line, it just adds to the value of this. But I'm looking at Denny McCarthy right now. He just shot up the leaderboard. He's through 12. He's 6 under. And now he's tied for third. So you see these guys, and that's what makes this tournament fun, too, is that that last day you can have these movers and shakers in there that kind of come in and upset the apple cart.
0: Yeah, anything can happen down the stretch, even though Victor Hovland, it's just a one-stroke lead, and then, you know, four more between Scheffler and Denny McCarthy and a number of other players who are currently 15 under par. But low scores are out there. Nikolaj Højgaard just got off the golf course. He's talking about shooting up the leaderboard, 8 under 62 today for Højgaard. So that's, again, like all these different guys on top of the leaderboard, and I think that's a really good point about how last week we had three guys finish under par at the U.S. Open. That's the way the U.S. Open's supposed to be, right? It is just this grueling test, and yeah, maybe guys are just looking forward to coming to a place where, all right, we got to go low. It's a completely different mindset, and because of the crowds and because of the golf course, and I assure you, if you were you or I or somebody who's really good at golf were to play it, this golf course isn't that easy. These guys are just that good where through three rounds, Victor's 20 under par. But I think that's part of the fun of it as well, where you get that polar opposite of what it used to be last week for the U.S. Open. And again, I think any events on the PGA Tour, anytime it gets supported by a community the way this one has, that's what makes those events kind of stand out. So this one stands out. It doesn't stand out the way that the Phoenix Open does, the waste management tournament they have down in Phoenix back. But again, it's communities coming together and supporting the events, and that's where the players want to make sure they go because they don't want to miss out on something that's going to be that fun.
1: And there's the New England community, but then we are also seeing this mixed with the World Cup. You have this perfect situation where you have Norway playing in New England in the World
0: Cup.
1: Yes. Victor Hovland at the top of the leaderboard. And this, if you're going to see any, I mean, watching that, up him coming up 18, if this stays where it is, Norway, it's going to be like you're at a World Cup game. This is going to be so cool to see.
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5: Here is your latest Middle Tennessee weather. Sunday will be mostly sunny with a high near 95, feeling as hot as 107. Monday brings even hotter weather with a high near 99 and a heat index up to 111. Lows will be in the mid to upper 70s. 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
16: With news from the NBA, according to ESPN, Shams Charania, the Hornets are trading Miles Bridges, a 2029 first-round pick, and a 2027 second-round pick to the Suns in exchange for Grayson Allen, Royce O'Neal, and a 2033 first-round pick. The teams have yet to make this official. It's another busy Sunday of baseball, and the Mets continue light with their new manager. They are trailing the Phillies 3-0 in the rubber game of their series as they play in the fifth inning. Also, the Mariners shutting out the Guardians in the 4-3-0. Tigers lead the Astros 2-0 in the fifth. Rays looking for their fifth in a row, leading the Diamondbacks 3-0. Tampa is tied in a virtual tie with the Yankees for first of the AL East. Tonight, the Yankees try to avoid a sweep at the hands of the Red Sox. That game will be on ESPN Radio with our coverage from Fenway Park getting underway at 6:30 Eastern. To soccer, the first round of 32 contests is about to get underway between Canada and South Africa. In the WNBA at the half, the Lynx lead the Wings 45-29. Meanwhile, there's been plenty of talk about officiating since the Alyssa Thomas suspension. Athletic writer Annie Constable was on ESPN Radio saying there are questions about league transparency.
17: We've seen flagrant twos called a day late, and players have not been suspended again. So when it comes to Alyssa Thomas, it leads to kind of this space for speculation.
16: Tonight on ESPN, it'll be the Valkyries playing host to the Liberty. They will tip off at 7 Eastern. In golf, final round of the Travelers Championship, Victor Hovland still has the lead, one stroke ahead of Scottie Scheffler.
18: Hey, it's Evan Cohen. Coming up Monday, my favorite part of the NBA season is here. It's almost time for legal tampering, and I'll tell you everything you should be paying attention to. It's Unsportsmanlike, 6 a.m. Eastern, right here on ESPN Radio, ESPN2, and ESPNU.

0: It's another busy weekend around the world of sports, and this is Game Day. Game Day.
1: Going to get into some NBA news here shortly. Again, earlier today, Shams Charania reporting that the Hornets are trading Miles Bridges and a 2029 first-round pick, along with a 2027 second-round pick, to the Suns for Grayson Allen, Royce O'Neal, a 2033 first-round pick as well, according to Shams Charania. So we'll get into that in just a little bit here on Game Day, ESPN Radio, ESPN App, Sirius XM, Channel 80. I'm Gabe Neitzel, along with Gabby Lucevero. But you can help people affected by the Venezuela earthquakes. Your donation through redcross.org/ESPN enables the Red Cross to prepare for, respond to, and help people recover from this disaster. And I am in Milwaukee, and it's been unique to see the city and community of Milwaukee rally around a couple of athletes from Venezuela. William Contreras, Brewers catcher, played for Venezuela in the World Baseball Classic, along with Jackson Churio and Abner Uribe, who's a reliever on the team. And the other night, Contreras hit an absolute tank of a home run, just an absolute bomb while he's wearing his Venezuela socks. So it was really cool to see, and he's been doing a very good job, I think, getting out into the community as well, trying to raise money for people who are affected by that in his home country. So it's always cool, Gab, to see how athletes and sports can kind of bring us together, even though that disaster was a world away, because somebody that we like rooting for is feeling that pain. We want to help him and help where he's from.
2: It's the reason that we do what we do and why we love to talk about sports is because there is that connective tissue there. So the fact that it makes the world feel smaller because you're able to look at these athletes and say, wow, I care so much for you and what you bring to my TV screen every night. I can care. And I think it's just a way that it makes when the world feels so huge right now, sometimes it makes it feel so much smaller. So just huge, important point, and really wonderful to see athletes, the way that they're able to bring us together that way. You see it when we're in times of need, and you see it when times when we need to just feel it. And we're seeing that with the World Cup right now, which is just incredible. I mean, everywhere you look, I've never been this excited to see Norwegians walking around in Connecticut.
1: And they're having a great time. It's a lot of fun. And of course, we've got all those things going on. And meanwhile, the NBA offseason is just barreling ahead. Free agency coming up, another trade happening today that we just mentioned. To help us break it all down, we welcome in David Shepard, SiriusXM NBA host. David, thank you so much for the time. So let's start with that Charlotte trade that happened earlier today, as they are sending Miles Bridges to Phoenix. Earlier this week, they sent LaMelo Ball out to Minnesota. What's the plan? What is going on with this Charlotte team that was a pleasant surprise in the East, but they've been very active in shipping off some of their players?
3: Yeah, well, thanks for having me as always. Miles Bridges, somebody that was the longest tenured, Charlotte Hornet. I thought he was really good in the postseason, at least in the play-in games. LaMelo Ball, an all-star by, season number two, and they ship away the two longest tenured Hornets. Clearly, they're going all in on Knipple and Brandon Miller. I like Grayson Allen. I like Royce O'Neal. These are veteran guys, but I thought you had a pretty proven veteran in Miles Bridges. So clearly, and this is nothing that I've been told or nothing that's been confirmed. It seems they're looking to go in a different direction in terms of leadership. Miles Bridges, he has certainly had his issues off the floor. Same could be said for LaMelo Ball. But like you said, I mean, this is a team that was one of the best teams in the NBA in the second half of the season. And by the way, speaking of uniting people, how about Serena Williams at 44 years old playing at Wimbledon? I mean, is that unbelievable?
1: Oh, we've been talking about it.
2: We've been loving it.
3: It is a really special time in sports, to say the least.
2: And hey, we'll ask you this too. We'll get back to the NBA in a moment, but with Serena coming back to play, we've been asking folks, who is one athlete that you would love to get to see play again? If you've got an answer that jumps to the top, we'll do right now. Otherwise, think on it, and I'll hit you with an NBA question.
3: No, it's a great question. Can Tiger Woods' body recover? Because if Tiger Woods' body can recover, I'd like to see one more run at Augusta. I'd love to see I mean, listen, Phil Mickelson was winning majors in his 50s. Tiger Woods is younger than Phil Mickelson when he won on the PGA, when he won his PGA championship. So that's an individual that I would like to see. And another one I would like to see come back, because I don't think it ended the way it should have, was Chris Paul. That's another athlete who I'd like to go out and ride off into the sunset and get rewarded the way he should have, not unceremoniously dismissed in the middle of the night by the Los Angeles Clippers, and that's the end of his career.
2: Well, Chris Paul bringing us back to the NBA discussion. So with that, let's go from, you know, we talked Hornets, let's go to another end of that spectrum, which is the defending champion, New York Knicks. And how concerned should folks be about James Dolan's comments, or really just sitting there going, don't mess this up? What is the status for the Knicks right now to be able to keep this thing together?
3: Yeah, I don't love it at all. Like, celebrate this, embrace this, like, take time to appreciate what you accomplished in winning an NBA championship as a franchise for the first time in 53 years. Why do you need to divert the attention away from one of the great historical playoff runs we've ever seen in NBA history? Like, okay, fine. You want to talk about second apron and the inability to, you know, retain all the individuals that were contributors to the championship team, and you may not be able to bring back Mitchell Robinson, the longest tenured Knick as a result. Okay, we can have that discussion in 3-4 months from now if you're James Dolan. But why are you raining on the parade? I mean, literally, before the parade, saying this, 3 days after winning a championship. You know, the reason the Knicks won a championship is because James Dolan finally got out of the way and allowed his decision makers to actually be the decision makers in Leon Rose. So it's like, you just can't let good be good enough. You got to somehow spoil it and squander it because you need attention, because you need to make an appearance on WFAN. That did not sit well with me. That was not cool what he did. And I'm not even talking about how he handled himself at the parade. That's a whole nother discussion. But in terms of like dampering the mood and not allowing this to breathe, it's just an inability from James Dolan to really read the room. And I think it's a shame. And yeah, with the second apron, the fact that he's come out and said, look, I don't think we're going to be able to, you know, go deep into that. It's likely that Mitchell Robinson is going to find himself on another team. And it's a shame because he was brilliant in the NBA Finals with his activity. You talk about maybe the most important offensive rebound in the NBA Finals when Victor Wembanyama couldn't box him out in game number 5. But nonetheless, the Knicks should be incredibly proud of what they did. And it makes it even more impressive that they won that championship despite James Dolan.
1: David Shepard, SiriusXM NBA host, joining us here on Game Day on ESPN Radio and the ESPN app. With free agency and the legal tampering window set to open in just a couple of days, David, LeBron James is going to be the biggest name out there. Do the Lakers find a way to bring him back, or is he ultimately going to end up elsewhere?
3: Hey, did you think 10 years ago that we'd be talking about LeBron James in year 24 being the biggest asset in free agency?
1: Nope. Absolutely not.
3: It's insane. You're right. Like, LeBron James still showing everybody he can be the best player in a playoff series as he was against the Houston Rockets. You know, he had a better postseason than Nikola Jokic, who a lot of people still believe is the best player in the world. I believe signing Austin Reeves for $185 million is going to pay dividends, because I think that's the closest teammate to LeBron James besides his son. So I think that's going to open up a pathway for LeBron James to return to the LA Lakers. Now, I don't see the LA Lakers being contenders. And if you're LeBron James and you're playing this long in your career and you're playing at such a high level, I don't understand why he's not looking more at a contender. Like, I don't understand why he's so complacent to just re-sign with the LA Lakers, because I do not think their window is a championship team. But when they signed Austin Rivers to $185 million, I think that was their way of capitulating to LeBron James and saying, hey, like, this is the teammate that we know you want, so this is how we're going to bring you back. But to your point, whether it's Cleveland, whether it is the Golden State Warriors. I think that LeBron James, without question, is the most coveted free agent, even in year 24. He had 23-7-7 in the postseason. The only other guy to do that this postseason is Nikola Jokic. So whatever team LeBron James ends up on, they're going to be relevant, they're going to be exciting, and without question, that is the biggest free agent, you know, going into the 2026-2027 season. And I do hope for LeBron James, though. He's able to kind of allow this season to be a farewell tour, because I'd love to see him go out while he's still playing at a high caliber level. But if he truly wants to compete for an NBA championship, it's not going to be with the purple and gold. It's going to be with Miami, it's going to be with Golden State, or it's going to be with Cleveland, so long as they're able to bring back James Harden.
2: When it comes to Miami, we got the big fish that already found his pond out there, found the ocean in Miami. What is on the line for them to build around Giannis? They got their big fish. Who's around him?
3: Yeah, I mean, I think Bam Adebayo is a really good scoring option, but this is an individual that, while he can go off for 83 points in a game, he's never been an all-NBA forward. I look at a guy like Norman Powell. I look at Davion Mitchell. I look at Andrew Wiggins. This is not enough to win a championship. I thought the right move for Giannis was to go to Boston when you have a Jason Tatum, you have a Derek White, you have a Hugo Gonzalez. And it's not to say that Eric Spoelstra is not one of the best coaches we have in the game, and it's not to say that Pat Riley, still in his 80s, is one of the best executives we have. But they got rid of the entire farm system, you know, along with Tyler Harrell, you know, along with Khalil Ware, along with Jaime Jaquez, to get the services of Giannis Antetokounmpo. And if we're talking about Giannis in 2021, 2022, okay, I can absolutely be open to the fact that this is a championship contending team. But Giannis Antetokounmpo, I mean, I know you both know this. I'm sure your listening audience knows this as well. One playoff win in the last 4 years. One playoff win in the last 4 years. And they're treating Giannis Antetokounmpo like he's 2021 Giannis. Giannis is an old 31 at this point. His body has been betraying him for the last 4 years. So while on paper this looks good because he's 31, he's a two-time regular season MVP, 2021 Finals MVP, he's not close to being the same player. You're not going to win a championship with Giannis Antetokounmpo as your best player. From a talent perspective, you still can, but his body's not going to hold up. So I know Kendrick Perkins was taking all kinds of heat for that statement. Big Perk happened to be right.
1: David, we appreciate the time. The NBA offseason, it's always an interesting time, and it's just starting to heat up. So thanks for coming on and helping us break it down.
3: My pleasure, Gavin. Thanks for having me, and have a great rest of your show.
1: David Sheppard, SiriusXM NBA host, joining us here on Game Day on ESPN Radio and the ESPN app. She's Gabby Lucevero. I'm Gabe Neitzel. We'll continue to talk about the NBA offseason and free agency. Where's LeBron going to end up? 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
1: 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She's Gabby Lucevero. I'm Gabe Neitzel. NBA legal tampering period opens up this week in the NBA. Then you have the moratorium where you can actually agree to contracts, but can't actually sign anything. And then the league year opens after the 4th of July on July 6th. That's when the Giannis trade can become official. Some of these Hornets trades can all become official along with contracts you sign with free agents. But the LeBron aspect is really interesting, Gabby, because I mean, as we were just talking about this with David Shepard from SiriusXM NBA, it is pretty incredible to think that a 41-year-old who's going to turn 42 during the season is the biggest commodity in NBA free agency, and like, whoever gets him is getting a high-quality player. This isn't Vince Carter hanging out the end, playing in his 40s, you know, playing 10 minutes a game off the bench. This is still somebody who is playing at an incredibly high level. And he brought up a team that I guess I hadn't even thought of, because I figured it would be Los Angeles, or maybe because of all the whispers around Cleveland, maybe he closes out his career with the Cavs. But there has been a flirtation before, and they were in the Giannis conversations at the trade deadline, not so much this offseason, but the Warriors seem like they want to try to get one more star for a run with their guy in Stephen Curry to see if they can maybe get him one more championship run before he ends up, you know, ending his career, because again, his age continues to climb further and further north.
2: I think there's a reason that it is something you haven't really considered, and it's because I'm not sure how much this makes sense. Yes, on it, pie in the sky, of course. Why wouldn't you want to see LeBron and Steph Curry and them working together? But I don't know how much they're both elite players, so yes, they're going to be able to adapt. But you have Curry, who is quick, he is fast moving, he is somebody who pushes the pace, whereas LeBron, it is a slower pace. They're very different styles of play. So I'm just curious to see how that comes together. And then you look at just, can they even get him? What would it take? So we had this conversation way earlier in the show of just what is LeBron going to be looking for as far as just what's his price tag? And so if his price tag does have some give to it, then I think this conversation becomes a lot more realistic. But to bring LeBron in, they would have to ship some people off to make room for that. So I don't even know that it then makes sense. And if you're the Warriors, you already have Steph. You've got this great system working. So do you really upset things that much just to bring him in?
1: And that is the great question. So I ultimately think the Lakers make the most sense, but I do think that the Cavs make the most sense if he wants one more legitimate run at a championship. If he just wants to play and go as far as he possibly can go, because the Lakers are obviously still a playoff team. They're still a very good team. But in a deep Western Conference with the two young teams at the top who aren't losing any of their core pieces in OKC and San Antonio, there's just not enough the Lakers can do, even if they bring LeBron back, to truly contend with that. So I guess in my mind, I wonder, okay, if you're the Lakers, do you want to bring LeBron back for one more run? Or do you want to try to use whatever you have left in free agency and whatever you have left this offseason to try to bring in pieces that make more sense to be around Luka long-term instead of just having the short-term view of the 26-27 season?
2: Of this just one-off of let's see what we can do for LeBron rather than what can LeBron... They can look at this as, what do we want to do for LeBron, or what can LeBron do for us in the sense of he goes somewhere else? I mean, and who can we bring in, like you said, to be around Luka? So there's that piece of the puzzle. And to way oversimplify things, if LeBron wants to win another championship, he can be in that position to win another championship. Show me a team that's not going to do what they can to have him. So I do think that there is a lot in this of what is his philosophy going into this season. And I think a big part of this conversation we might be talking about sounds like we're sending him off into the sunset of like, this is the last season. Okay, where does he want to play it? But there's so much in that philosophy of, is this about winning another championship and going out, quote unquote, on top? Or is it about having just the overall package and positive experience that comes with being able to still do this at the level that he does? And that's an answer that LeBron has and we don't.
1: I guess I'm writing it off as his final season just because he's been open about what he has to do in an NBA offseason in order to get his body ready for an NBA season.
2: It is a long list.
1: It costs a lot of money, and he has to do a lot because, again, your body just doesn't recover at 41, 42 the way it did, even at 31 or 32 or when you're in your 20s. So he has to do so much more just to make sure he can make it through a long NBA season plus postseason games, because that's some place that he wants to be. And I just look at it as, okay, is he going to want to do that at 42? And when you start kind of having those conversations, okay, can I continue to put my body through this? The clock has started to tick in terms of when your career is going to be over. And I have a hard time imagining him continuing to play at this level. It's honestly defying. I just can't make it make sense. Him being as good as he was last year in his 40s and still being able to move the way in which he does, I got to imagine that this is probably got to be it.
2: I mean, absolutely. And I mean, athletes talk about the way that, you know, you used to feel like they could, you know, in their 20s, obviously there's the prep work that goes in, you could roll up to the gym and you're good to go. I mean, and the length of time that you have to do.
1: Couple of toe touches and boom, let's go. All right, what do we got today?
2: And then, I mean, I know how my body feels at 34, just trying to exist. And he's out here playing. I mean, it is in some ways defying everything, but we know LeBron, the way he has played, who he is as an athlete, defies what anybody is supposed to be able to do anyway. So that out there, but you're right. We are looking at the end of a career here by no stretch, and I think it's just, who does he want to play with and what environment does he want to be playing in?
1: And that's a question he's going to have to answer very soon. And it's just been so weird that it's been a quiet off season. Right? We haven't heard anything from LeBron outside of the Instagram posts and videos of him playing golf.
2: He didn't plan on his cell phone. He's over in Europe. We can't hear from him.
1: Not even anybody from his camp, which is large. Nobody's saying or hinting the direction in which LeBron is going to go, which I think has added to the anticipation of, okay, what's going to happen when things open up on Tuesday at 5 p.m. Eastern time. Coming up next, though, where does Giannis... what does that mean for the Heat this upcoming season? It's Game Day on ESPN Radio.
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1: I'm Ed Benkin. We start with a reported trade in the NBA. According to ESPN's Shams Charania, the Hornets are trading Miles Bridges, a 2029 first-round pick, and a 2027 second-round pick to the Suns in exchange for Grayson Allen, Royce O'Neal, and a 2033 first-round pick. While NBA free agency gets underway Tuesday evening. Now to baseball, where the Tampa Bay Rays are looking for their fifth win in a row as they're in a virtual tie with the Yankees atop the AL East. And through the middle of the seventh, they lead the Diamondbacks 5-0. Tigers shutting out the Astros 3-0. Phillies lead the Mets 3-1 as they play in the sixth. Also in the sixth, the Mariners over the Guardians 3-1. And the Nationals lead the Orioles 5-2. Pirates on top of the Reds 6-5 as they also play in the sixth inning. The Yankees and Red Sox wrap up their four-game series tonight in Fenway with Boston looking for a sweep. Gerrit Cole has struggled recently for New York, and ESPN's Adam Ottavino says Yankees need more from their ace.
2: They don't need that ace to make the postseason. They're in great shape mathematically. They're going to make the postseason. This is a really good team. But I think they'd like to have a better version than what we've seen come October. I mean, they haven't gotten across the finish line since 09. We like Schlittler. We like Fried. We like Rodon. We'd like a little more potent Gerrit Cole. I think he can get there, but he's not there yet.
1: You can hear tonight's game on ESPN Radio. Our coverage gets underway at 6:30 Eastern. At the World Cup, the round of 32 is underway. They're in the 29th minute. In the first half, Canada and South Africa are scoreless. Four games on the WNBA schedule. One game is through three quarters with the Lynx on top of the Wings 64-54 tonight on ESPN 7 Eastern, Liberty and the Valkyries.
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4: We start this Sports Center with breaking news from the NBA. Giannis Antetokounmpo is headed to South Beach. Blockbuster of a trade.
5: This was a 13-month trade saga for Giannis Antetokounmpo and the Milwaukee Bucks. They fought this right until the end.
6: I mean, they did really well for themselves. Like, really well. This was not the package that was offered back in February.
4: It's been a long time coming.
7: Pat Riley focused on getting another
8: massive
7: star.
8: Trade. Ooh, Giannis
5: the job for the Heat isn't done, but that's a pretty strong duo to start with.

0: is no longer a member of the Milwaukee Bucks, now going to be a member of the Heat. Trade will become official on July 6th. Along with Gabby Lucevero, I'm Gabe Neitzel. And again, in Milwaukee, you heard the quote from Shams, 13th month saga. It's been going on for a while. I think ultimately the Bucks did pretty good in terms of the trade package that they got. I of course, would have loved to have gotten more because Giannis is a generational player. He is one of the top 25 players in NBA history, you know, made the All 75 team a couple of years ago when they did that. But given the two packages that were left on the table at the end, I think this was the way the Bucks should have gone. Instead of trading for Jaylen Brown and trying to see if you could build something around him and become a makeshift contender, when you've got $22.5 million just on your salary cap, not just this year, not next year, the year after, and then the year after that, four more seasons of $22.5 million per year of dead money from the contract with Damian Lillard from the stretch and wave that they did, trying to get young and see if you can find somebody that can eventually carry your franchise through the draft or through the young assets you got from the Heat. To me, that was the way the Bucks should have gone, and ultimately it's the way they did go.
1: I want you to take me back, though, right? Because this was a long saga. So what was the temperature in and around Milwaukee as this conversation starts happening? Was there temperature kind of, we're ready to make a move and move on from this? Or did that come with time?
0: No, that came with time. So when this first came out, because apparently it happened, Giannis had conversations, Shams reported this during the season, and the Bucks engaged in, I wouldn't say serious talks with the New York Knicks about potentially moving Giannis to New York before the start of last season. A lot of people in Milwaukee thought that Shams was full of it. It didn't. Why? I don't know. It's just that's the way the fan base felt, because as we would later learn, there was a long expose about how things fell apart for Giannis and the Bucks from the local paper here in the Milwaukee Journal Sentinel that kind of laid a lot of this out. And while behind the scenes, things were definitely deteriorating, Giannis publicly was saying things of wanting to stay here in Milwaukee. After the trade deadline and nothing came to fruition, he posted on Instagram that legends don't chase, they attract. Right. So now the fan base is invigorated, thinking that Giannis is going to be here long term and he's going to continue to be here. And ultimately that wasn't the case. As he wanted out, it was time, and the Bucks traded him to Miami. So I think the fan base over time eventually accepted that, but it took a pretty large portion of the fan base a pretty long time to get there. By the time we got there on Tuesday when it happened, everybody knew it was going to happen at that point. But there were still, I think, some hoping that maybe he would stick around and then sign the max extension he could have on October 1st.
1: So what was the gut punch, do you think? Was it that initial kind of Shams impact there? Where do you feel like the gut punch was with this kind of realizing? All right.
0: I think most people started realizing it when Giannis basically got the Bucks investigated. Because there was the distrust between Giannis and then the organization kind of came to a head when he wanted to play this year and the Bucks told him he wasn't healthy enough to play. And he made enough noise where the league looked into it and, okay, are you holding out a healthy player? Because again, the league, especially this year, really trying to crack down on teams that were trying to tank. So under that idea that the Bucks were investigated, eventually cleared by the league, because Giannis just wasn't healthy enough to play. And he is somebody who, the Greek freak, means a number of different things, one of which he does heal at usually an alarming rate. You know, he played in NBA Finals in 2021 that I don't think any human should have played in, but he right. did and dominated and was fantastic. But at the same time, it was, you know, he wanted to play and try to get the Bucks to the postseason. The Bucks kind of realized, no, this is better for us, whether Giannis is here or not, if we just have a lottery pick in 2026. And I think that distrust and the way that played out was kind of everybody realizing that this thing was coming to an end, because usually it had been pretty, you know, harmonious between the Bucks and Giannis, and the Bucks did a lot of things that Giannis wanted them to do over the years, and this was kind of the first sign, at least publicly, where they said, no, we're doing it this way, not your way.
1: Right. So at this point, right, you've been through the stages of grief, You've had your time.
0: Well, we're still navigating. We're still navigating. Gabby, this happened on Tuesday. This is the best player in my favorite team's franchise history, right? Like, Giannis is the greatest buck of all time.
1: You had 13 months. That's a baker's dozen.
0: I was in denial for a lot of those months, though, Gabby. Like, if we're being honest here, I was in denial for a long time, talking myself into, okay, yeah, maybe he wants out, but at the same time, if the Bucks get what they want, Giannis is going to look at the rest of that roster of wherever he's going and going, wait, there's still not a lot there, and we just gave up a lot of assets for me to go there. Maybe I should just stay in Milwaukee. I held out that hope for a long time.
1: Okay, so we haven't been all the way through the stages of grief, but as you work your way through it and you look towards the future without Giannis, and you look at the Heat, what do you think? Can Giannis contend with the Heat?
0: I don't want to put anything past Giannis, because when you start to doubt him, that's when he does his best work. But I still look at that team and what's left, and maybe Pat Riley has one more rabbit he can pull out of the hat in Miami. But, I mean, look at that roster, Gabby. I think they have a starting five if they can find a way to keep Norm Powell, which I don't know if they will be able to or not. I don't know what else the depth of that roster looks like. And as we've seen, whether it was the Knicks this year, and the Knicks didn't have a ton of depth, but they had enough where you have guys that are coming off the bench and there's not a huge drop-off. I think we saw that with the two teams last year in the NBA Finals between the Thunder and the Pacers were just such a deep team. You can't win a championship the way that the Heat did the last time Pat Riley and the Heat won a championship and just have a couple of really good players and then Mario Chalmers as your point guard. Like, that's just not the way it works anymore. You can't do it. So I don't know what other assets they potentially have to pull off something and for Pat Riley to continue to add to that roster, but I don't think that's a team that... It's a playoff team. They're no longer going to be in the play-in. Maybe they host an opening, you know, round series, but I don't think that suddenly they're just as good as Cleveland or New York or Boston. I think they're kind of step below those three teams I just mentioned.
1: Right, yeah, and the formula, it can't be as much as, you know, he's rightfully earned the term, the nickname, the Greek Freak. It can't be him for 40 minutes. That's not, you need to have that. That formula does not work, no matter how good you are.
0: I think Giannis is going to be healthy this year. This is the first time in 4 years where he doesn't have any Euro basketball or Greek national team obligations. So he could just take this entire offseason and get healthy. So I think he's going to be relatively healthy. But also, I don't think he's somebody, because of the injuries that he's had. Last year, it was a calf injury that just kept reoccurring for him. And because it's that soft tissue injury, I think the Heat need to be... Again, I know load management is the popular phrase in the NBA, but I don't think they want to be running him out there for 35 minutes every night. I think you want to, in strategic spots, certainly put him out there. You know, have him play 70 to 72 games so then he's healthy for the postseason, because that was the biggest thing for the Bucks. He has not been available to them when they needed him most in the playoffs.
1: Well, there's something to be said about being able to maintain that consistency, too. I mean, I think sometimes when you are, there's a fine line between load management and not overplaying to, and then underplaying, where then you don't have that in you to consistently meet that level of what's going to be needed by him. But what I want to ask you to really, the philosophy of this, you see Giannis go, that favorite team. Can you hate him?
0: I cannot. And I'm somebody, so I initially thought, because Wisconsin fans, we've got experience with this now, right? Like, we've got experience of some of our favorites leaving. And when Brett Favre initially left, when he went to the Jets, I thought I'd be able to root for Brett. And the first game, I'll never forget it, the Packers ended up playing on Monday Night Football, so every local TV station's like, yeah, we're, you know, the local CBS affiliates were, yeah, we're going to play the Jets game. You know, that's the game we're picking from the AFC to air this week, because Brett's playing in that game. And they were playing the Dolphins. I'll never forget it. And I was tuning into that game thinking I was going to be able to root for Brett, and I couldn't do it. Like, I just couldn't do it. And then Brett made it easy to hate him because he specifically went to Minnesota to try to stick it to the Packers. But with Giannis, it's just, I never thought the Bucks would win a championship. I never really did. Before the Giannis era, the Bucks had won one playoff series in my lifetime. In 2001, or they won two playoff series that year, but that's the only year prior to Giannis that they had won a playoff series since the 80s. And he meant so much to the city itself as well, because when he got here, the Bradley Center, the old arena they used to play in, it was a rundown building in a part of downtown that there wasn't a lot going on. Now that's a pretty vibrant part of downtown Milwaukee, which built a great hotels right next to a brand new music venue, place called the Deer District with restaurants and bars and all these cool things. And that's because of Giannis. So he wasn't just important to Milwaukee, he was important to the city. And there are people certainly that are going to be able to, but I can't hate him. Even though I hate to say this, but he did lie about everything that kind of happened this past year. Doesn't matter. I don't care because of everything else that he did for the Bucks in the city.
1: That's a blip on the radar to you when you're going to have a list that long that starts with winning a championship, building this up, and then it goes into the development of a city. I mean, you can't. So I love that. I love that that is your answer, because when you have somebody who's going to bring that much to you, you're able to say, hey, go spread your wings. Go spread that wingspan.
0: Yeah, I don't know if I'm rooting for him to win another championship, but it's not going to bother me. And certainly, it's going to be the most expensive ticket at Fiserv Forum, certainly this year. But whenever, I cannot wait for the NBA schedule to come out, because I am circling when the Heat come to Milwaukee for the first time. I got to be there to welcome him back to Milwaukee and again, be a part of the crowd that says thank you to Giannis for doing something that we will never forget as a city. So that's Giannis. He's down in Miami now. We've got World Cup action going on right now as well. Only one game today, but we've got knockout games, and we're going to be paying attention all the way up until Team USA gets underway on Wednesday night. Who's going to win it all? Why are we watching the World Cup? Why do we care? We answer those important questions coming up next here on Game Day, ESPN Radio, and the ESPN app.
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0: just one game today in the round of 32 for the World Cup. They're quickly approaching the end of the first half. Canada, South Africa, currently scoreless in the first game of the round of 32. It's game day, ESPN Radio, ESPN app, Sirius XM, Channel 80. 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I'm Gabe Neitzel, along with Gabby Lucevero. And I guess let's start here. Gab, why are you interested in the World Cup? Are you a huge soccer fan to begin with, or does the World Cup get your attention because it's the World Cup?
1: The World Cup gets my attention because it is the World Cup. And because whenever I have been told to sit down and watch a soccer game, I have the best time. And so as the excitement builds, I can get into it. And the game itself, it's a game I'm not drawn to it initially because I just am exhausted. I hate running. And I like to be able
0: to... Just exhausted by watching them run?
1: I'm like, is that really fun? So I guess to me, I'm like, that's just so far. I think about that with lacrosse fields too.
0: Sure.
1: you like to be watching things that you, at least for me, I like to watch things and I go, man, could I do that at that level, but what would it be like? And so I watch soccer and I'm like, I don't want to know what it's like because I don't want to run. But on that point, what draws me to the World Cup is you are able to see these countries come together and root for, and it is appointment viewing in a way where you go, I have to know what happens now. I want to be able to walk out the door of my house and talk about this game. Like, when have I thought about Cape Verde soccer? Never. And I love getting to learn their story and see. And I'm like, great, I can't wait to see what they do against Argentina. I don't care that they're probably going to get their butts handed to them, but this is fun. And so it, to me, as someone who's grown up always loving the Olympics, it is the only thing that compares, and I think oftentimes exceeds the excitement that an Olympics can bring.
0: And honestly, for the men's World Cup, I think Team USA not being very good traditionally, but this year, getting off to the start that they did and winning those first two games that they did, especially the first one against Paraguay, where they looked fantastic. And every soccer analyst that we have at ESPN is telling you how good it was. I think that creates an excitement as well, because, again, this is a sport that as a country we have not been very good at on the men's side. Like on the women's side, yes, we expect that. We expect Team USA basketball on the men's and women's side in the Olympics to go out there and win a gold medal. So it doesn't capture the imagination of the entire country the way I think that this can. The pride of being able to root for your country, and it's just a unique experience. And the only other thing I can kind of compare this to happened about 6 months ago, or maybe less than that at this point, when Team USA was going up against Canada for the gold medal in men's hockey at the Olympics. Because, again, Team USA hadn't won that gold medal since 1980 and the Miracle on Ice and all those things, and Canada has been that thorn in the side, and they're finally able to do it. If you went out, I mean, and there were places all over the country that had watch parties for that game, and there are places that are all over the country that are going to have watch parties for Team USA's game coming up on Wednesday night. And what makes it so unique is everybody in that bar is going to be rooting for Team USA. Like, I could... For example, right now, here in Milwaukee, Brewers taking on the Cubs. And if I went to a sports bar last night to watch the Brewers, chances are there's going to be a Cubs fan there too. Now, most of us are going to be rooting for the Brewers. They're watching the game, all that. Every single person that you, if you go out for this game on Wednesday, is rooting for Team USA. And there is a community and a...

0: just a different passion that it can hit where everybody's rooting for the same thing that we typically don't get in sports.
1: These are pivotal moments for sports. And I love that you brought up hockey, too, because we, as a country, the popular sports, we talk football, we talk basketball. You look at hockey and yeah, that's your part of your big four, your core four, but it's the little brother. And that was a pivotal moment for a sport that's looking to get more kids into the game, that's looking to do this. And you have this moment where you have so many kids who are going to turn back to that moment and say, that's the reason I started playing hockey. And soccer, one that has struggled to get a foothold in this country. And this is a chance for a pivotal moment for the sport of soccer. If you're sitting there at USA Soccer in the developmental programs right now, you're going, yes, this is amazing. Because you have people watching the sport, tuning into the sport. So, and I think what it comes down to, too, is the U.S. is rarely the underdog. And that is not a statement of being cocky. There are plenty of individual athletes who are the underdog and that sort of thing. But when you look at these big world events, we're not usually talking about them being an underdog. And it is such a fun experience. And for the first time in a long time watching the World Cup, you don't go, well, okay, I'm going to root for the U.S. and then who else do I want to pick to root for? You just get to full 100% back the U.S., which is so cool.
0: Yeah. And it's an experience that you don't get, you know, in any other sport. And again, the fact that it comes around only once every 4 years. And I think the fact as well that it's being hosted in North America this time around has added to the excitement level of what's going on right now around Team USA Soccer, and just such an anticipation for that game on Wednesday. It's unlike anything else I can really think of. And when I first moved to Milwaukee, I remember in 2014, had been here barely a year, and that was the last time that Team USA Soccer actually kind of made a run in this thing. And just, there were bars that would shut down streets in Milwaukee from people showing up. I can't imagine what it's going to be like at some of those same places on Wednesday nights, because we're in the knockout round. We're expected to win this game. Like, we're a heavy favorite to win this game. That's not the way this is supposed to go, Gab.
1: Well, and you just don't. Soccer fans are one in a million. They are their own thing. And there is nothing that compares. You can go to a baseball game and you can see, you know, people excited, but their face painting, drums, your individual Norway, rowing the boat, like there are just so many ways that it is this full experience, full body experience of rooting for a team in a way that you do not get anywhere else. Anywhere else.
0: Team USA currently over at DraftKings, -270 favorites over Bosnia. Heavy, heavy favorites to win that game and advance to the round of 32. And it's got people wondering, what's the ceiling for this team? How far can they go? What kind of magic can this team create this year at the World Cup? But it'll start for them in Santa Clara coming up on Wednesday night at 8 p.m. Eastern Time. Prime time, that's coming your way next. 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
5: Here is your latest Middle Tennessee weather. Sunday will be mostly sunny with a high near 95, feeling as hot as 107. Monday brings even hotter weather with a high near 99 and a heat index up to 111. Lows will be in the mid to upper 70s. 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
1: I'm Ed Mangan. We start with NBA news. According to ESPN's Shams Charania, the Hornets and Suns are making a deal. The Hornets are trading Miles Bridges, a 2029 first-round pick, and a 2027 second-round pick to the Suns for Grayson Allen, Royce O'Neal, and a 2033 first-round choice. Well, Darren Peterson has arrived in Utah and is excited about playing in front of his new fans.
2: It was great. When I looked out the window of the plane and seen everybody out there waiting for me and chanting my name and stuff. So that was huge for me. I came from Kansas, which was another huge fan base. So to go from there to here, I think it's going to be great. And when I put on the uniform, I'm not putting it on for myself. I'm putting it on for the fans.
1: NBA free agency gets underway Tuesday evening. In baseball, the Tampa Bay Rays are looking for their fifth win in a row. And in the ninth, they lead the Diamondbacks 5-1. In the seventh, in a back-and-forth affair, the Phillies now lead the Mets 5-4. This after jumping out to a 3-0 lead and watching the Mets score four straight. Marlins on top of the Guardians in the seventh, 4-1. The Nationals lead the Orioles 6-4 in the seventh and the eighth. The Rangers lead the Blue Jays 2-0. Toronto trying to avoid its fifth straight loss. At the World Cup, they are at the half of the first game of the round of 32 in Inglewood. South Africa and Canada are scoreless. In the WNBA late fourth quarter, Lynx lead the Wings 83-74. They have the Fire on top of the Mystics 55-48. Tonight on ESPN at 7 Eastern, the Valkyries will play host to the Liberty. The Travelers Championship continues with the final round today in golf. Scottie Scheffler now atop the leaderboard, as he is now through five, one under for the day.
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0: get to. You've got NBA free agency just 2 days away. And you've got Major League Baseball, including the Yankees and the Red Sox, which can be heard right here on ESPN Radio at 6:30 Eastern. 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I'm Donald Ware, and my co-host today, I tell you what, it's always Dre Day when this gentleman is on the microphone. As a matter of fact, I like to call him the doctor. Andre Snellings. What's going on, Andre?
1: What up, D? It's good to be here. I'm excited. I got some coffee in my hand, which means I got some caffeine in my system, which means there's no telling what's going to happen.
0: There's no doubt about that. We're going to have fun on today's primetime. After all, it is primetime. And let's give you a World Cup update. As a matter of fact, the round of 32 beginning today, Canada versus South Africa in L.A. We're tied at 0-0 at the end of the first half. Back and forth game with Canada having the best chance at the end of the half, with a goal scoring chance being cleared off the goal line by South Africa. So this, I mean, big time matchup, and we're going to talk a little bit more about this matchup, and we're going to talk a little bit more World Cup in the program. As a matter of fact, primetime is presented by Progressive Insurance. Cars, homes, boats, motorcycles, RVs, and more at progressive.com. I mentioned NBA free agency beginning, Andre, on Tuesday. But look, yeah, we've got free agency coming up, but we also got breaking news from Shams Charania. The Charlotte Hornets are trading Miles Bridges, a 2029 first-round pick and a 2027 second-round pick, to the Phoenix Suns for Grayson Allen, Royce O'Neal, and a 2033 first-round pick. And the thing about it, you look at the Hornets coming off a couple of days ago just trading LaMelo Ball. So, Andre, the Hornets obviously very, very busy looking forward to free agency. And we're going to talk about the LaMelo Ball deal also, but I'm interested to get your thoughts on this trade with Miles Bridges now going to Phoenix and Grayson Allen and Royce O'Neal coming to Charlotte.
1: Absolutely. So, you almost can't talk about this deal without talking about the LaMelo Ball trade, because when the Hornets traded Ball and they got back Naz Reid from the Minnesota Timberwolves, to me, they almost got a little too big man heavy, right? Like, they already had two solid centers in Musa Diabate and Ryan Kalkbrenner. They drafted, I don't know, I'm going to mess up the pronunciation, but Hannes Steinbeck in the draft. And then they already had Miles Bridges and Grant Williams at the four. So I was looking for them to make another move. I think the only thing that maybe surprises me about this deal is that they traded away their point guard in LaMelo Ball, and they had a replacement on the roster in Kobe White, but he's a little bit more of a shooting guard. And so bringing in Grayson Allen, Royce O'Neal, that's, to me, that's two more wings, guys that could play maybe two and three. O'Neal could play a little bit of four, but I would like to see them get some more point guard, another like floor general creator. And so that's the one thing I thought maybe they were missing in this deal. But I mean, Grayson Allen can shoot, and him and Con Canupel on the same team, that's a lot of three pointers coming from the shooting guard position. And that's not even getting to what Brandon Miller can do with the small forward.
0: Yeah, and you're right. And that's the thing. I mean, Grayson Allen can, not to your point, he can shoot it. He can also put it in the hole. But I can I tell you this, Andre? This move is okay. I don't like the LaMelo Ball trade. I don't like it. This for these reasons. You're right. So to the point you made about Kobe White, I mean, Kobe White is a killer when you're talking about a guy that can shoot and that can put the ball in the hole also. But LaMelo kind of brought that showmanship. He brought that leadership. He brought that true point guard spirit. And to me, you're a team, meaning the Hornets, that are on the rise. Everybody can see that. Why would you want to break that up? Like, that's what I don't understand. Mm-hmm. And the thing about it, you've got a guy like a Brandon Miller who definitely is a star. You mentioned Con Knipple, no doubt about it. You added Grayson Allen now. You're right. You can't talk about one trade without talking about the other. So I get all of that. But LaMelo Ball, to me, was special. And he put butts in seats. He was a star player on top of that. Now you've sort of messed with the, you know, not the camaraderie, the roster a little bit. And I just don't like that. You can't, in other words, you can't build. I don't know how you're going to be able to build next year in terms of looking ahead upon what you did in the 25-26 season without LaMelo Ball. And that's why I have a problem with that deal. Now, this one, I mean, I don't know. And maybe they're going to make some moves, obviously, with free agency. They have as much money as anybody has. Okay, but the problem is, are you going to be able to attract talent to Charlotte? Some of the Hornets and Bobcats' best players were drafted. Not a lot of players come to play in Charlotte, and now you take a guy like a LaMelo Ball out of the mix. I just don't like I do not like the LaMelo Ball trade at all.
1: Yeah, it's really interesting because I think, because you're in North Carolina, and so I think nationwide, a lot of the reviews I was hearing on that first, on the LaMelo Ball trade, were more emphasizing the risk that the Timberwolves were taking, trading away two of their main big men and trading for a LaMelo Ball, who until last year had a patchy injury history. And so most of the reviews for Charlotte when they came up were largely positive because people like Naz Reid and what he can bring to the table. So it's interesting to hear an opposite point of view from your perspective, you know, as you look at essentially your home team, the team that you cover most. I think when I look at what Charlotte is doing this offseason, they seem to have a very clear theme. Like, if you look at their depth chart, they go starter, reserve, not down to three at every position except center, right? Like, Kobe White's a great three-point shooter. They drafted Christian Anderson at number 18 in the draft. He's a little bit more of a creator, but he's also a great shooter at the point. As shooting guard, now you're talking about Knipple and Allen. As small forward, Brandon Miller is a great three-point shooter. Sion James is a solid three-point shooter. He made a three a game last year off the bench. And then at power forward, now Naz Reid is one of the best stretch big men in the NBA. And Royce O'Neal, who they brought in today, and Grant Williams, who's now third on the depth chart of power forward, they're all shooters. And so it looks to me like the Hornets, they've looked around the league and did the calculus that the teams that are winning are, you know, have a lot of depth on the perimeter and can really knock down the three, and they're really leaning into that. I'm not sure, to the point that you're making, whether they've given up a little bit too much of offense creation, because LaMelo Ball was the one setting up a lot of those three-pointers. And guys like Knipple, he's not a one-on-one guy. You know, Brandon Miller can, but it's not necessarily his strength. Naz Reid is a spot-up shooter. And so Kobe White being a combo guard instead of a traditional floor general, I'm not sure what that's going to do to the Charlotte offense.
0: Yeah, everything you said. Because now, this is the thing, like, and you're right, from a talent perspective, and I get what you're saying from a talent perspective in terms of what the Hornets have moving forward, solid. Like, I get all of that. And then I'd like for you even to speak about the picks, because that's key as well in terms of some of the first round picks. In essence, in this trade with Miles Bridges, it looks like you, in essence, swap first round picks 29 and 33. That's fine. But look at all you built up during the 25-26 season, the camaraderie with the players, and now you have to start over. So it's not a brand new team, because to the point, you still got a Brandon Miller, you still got Con Knipple, right? But to me, you're lacking a star player, okay? And now, 26-27, that's fine. But you almost have to start over. And I, you know, to me, you had the momentum. So why would you jeopardize that momentum? And I thought this was a team. Look, it was a play-in team. I thought it was a team because if I look at the East, I mean, I know the Pistons are going to be there. I know the Celtics are going to be there. I know the Knicks are going to be there. Other than those three teams and maybe Miami, I like Miami now, right, mm-hmm. as maybe a number four. I'm looking at Charlotte. I was looking at Charlotte, perhaps at a number five, number six, solidified in the playoffs, not in the play-in. Now, Andre, I'm not so sure.
1: Yeah, you know, they've done a calculus on kind of modifying their style of play to really lean into the three-point game. And we've seen there be some success when the Celtics won the championship a couple years ago. Three-pointers were their life. But we've also seen it, you know, go the other way. When the threes aren't falling, then the team can struggle if you don't have backups that can, or not a backup plan where you create some mid-range looks, you create some looks going to the rim. I don't see a lot of diversity in the skill sets that the Hornets now have on offense. So yeah, we'll see. I just briefly on the draft picks front, I do think it's a little bit deceptive. There was a lot of smoke. It was like, well, three first round pick swaps, three second round picks. Well, when all is said and done, they traded LaMelo for Naz Reid and a 2033 first rounder. Everything else, the pick swaps might not amount to anything, and it's second rounders. So I don't know that the picks were a huge part of what they got back. I think it just kind of looks better to be able to put that all on the screen and feel like you got more for it.
0: He is, of course, Andre Snellings. Follow him on X at Professor DRZ. I'm Donald Ware. You can follow me on X at DWare1. Coming up next, is there a light at the end of the tunnel with the Jaylen Brown Celtics situation? 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
17: There's one. 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
17: Is it fair? It's fair! It's gone! Sounds win!
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17: It's time for Nashville Sounds Baseball from First Horizon Park in Nashville. It's an International League matchup and essentially a Sunday doubleheader between the Nashville Sounds, the AAA affiliate of the Milwaukee Brewers, and the Gwinnett Stripers, the top affiliate of the Atlanta Braves. Good afternoon, everybody. It's Jeff Hem here with you once again. Welcome into Sounds Baseball, and today and tonight, 16 innings of baseball for you to continue from where things left off last night when the game got interrupted just three batters into the top of the first inning, and after about 2 hours and 40 some minutes of a delay, the game ultimately was suspended due to player safety, given how late in the evening the game would have gone had it been continued. So the decision was made to suspend the game, pick it up today with an earlier start time, finish it in nine-inning variety, and then tonight's originally scheduled series finale becomes a seven-inning game as Gwinnett and the Sounds wrap up this six-game series. The series is tied 2-2. The season series is tied 8-8 as they play each other for the final times this year, and they open up the second half against each other, having split the first four games of the series. Time for a fresh look at the pitching matchups brought to you by Twice Daily. Any time of day, get what you crave. And if the Sounds hit two doubles in today's games, get a buy one, get one made-to-order snack item tomorrow at Twice Daily using the Twice Daily Rewards app. Twice Daily, fresh all day. Well, if you weren't with us last night, Harrison Garabito started for the Sounds, and he got interrupted 5 minutes into the game with heavy rain. He walked two and gave up one hit, and he will end up leaving the game with the bases loaded and nobody out. That's where we will pick up today with Jake Woodford taking over on the mound for the Sounds. We expect Logan Henderson to make the start for the Sounds in Game 2. He will be added to the roster later, officially on Major League Rehab assignment for the Brewers. And for Henderson in Game 2, it'll be his first game action in more than a month. He's been on the Brewers injured list since the end of May with a lower back strain, and Henderson will go a few innings in that game. We initially thought Thomas Pannone would then follow Henderson, but we got word today and after we taped our pregame chat with manager Rick Sweet that Pannone is going to start for the Sounds on Sunday. So in a few minutes, when you hear from Rick Sweet and he'll talk about the pitching management today for the Sounds, there's a lot more innings to be called for with Pannone not pitching in Game 2, but instead making the start when Jacksonville is here on Tuesday. So it'll be Woodford to resume here in game number one, and then Henderson on Brewers Rehab expected to start in game number two. Now for Gwinnett, J.R. Ritchie is going to work for them in the bottom of the first. It will technically go down as a relief outing for Ritchie. Austin Gomber was their starter last night. Now, Gomber never threw a pitch because the game never got to the bottom of the first inning, but the lineup card was presented with Gomber's name on it. The game did begin with Gomber, their pitcher of record, so it'll go down as a relief outing for Ritchie, and the only way Gomber could pitch here in game one is if he were going to start it, but Ritchie is going to do that. Recently optioned by the Braves, resuming with Gwinnett. So J.R. Ritchie will start for the Stripers here in the resumption of play in game one, and their starter for game two has not yet been named. It might be Austin Gomber, but they've not initially named a starter for game number two. So that's the setup for today. 16 innings of baseball, the 9 from last night, and then the 7 from the second game and tonight's originally scheduled game. Jet Williams is back on the Sounds roster. He was reinstated from the temporary inactive list, and right-hander Will Childers has been placed on the development list for the Sounds to make room for Jet Williams. The Sounds are not changing their lineup from where it left off last night, so Williams will be on reserve in game one and then likely to start in game number two. This is Sounds on Deck, brought to you by Pepsi. This season, make Pepsi your go-to game day drink. 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
17: Sounds on Deck, presented by Pepsi, continues from First Horizon Park here in Nashville. It's Jeff Hem back with you. Sunday baseball and 16 innings on tap for the Sounds today to wrap up this six-game series with Gwinnett. Time for our weekly chat with manager Rick Sweet. And Sweetie, to that point, how much is on your and your team's plate today with a lot of baseball to cover in fairly warm conditions?
20: Fairly warm. Is that what you said?
21: Being kind.
20: Hopefully, all I want to do is get through healthy and try to, you know, we're short pitching, as we always are short pitching.
17: And you got the off day tomorrow with the suspended game last night happening in the first inning. To what degree are you short pitching? Because based on day's rest, which is only part of the equation, I know, but that's what I go off of, it would seem like you've got some arms available today. How much do you have?
20: Well, hopefully 16 innings. I mean, you're telling me something I didn't know. I've got my starter. The second game will be Henderson, and he's very limited. So he's not a starter. He's a reliever. So basically we're throwing all relievers today.
17: How good is it to see Logan getting back on a mound in game action? And how did you feel his bullpen went the other day to lead to today?
20: He threw well. He's healthy. That's the biggest thing. Now we just got to get him built back up to where he's a starting pitcher again. And that'll take one or two times here before we get back to where he'll be ready to give us four, maybe five innings.
17: You've split two of the four with Gwinnett. I know the one game with the big lead. We don't even have to go there because I'm sure that's gonna lean your answer if I ask you how has this series gone. How much did that one night factor into the overall view of the week?
20: Well, the fact that we should be 3-1, I mean, it's a huge difference, but Won't be the last time that happens. It's just one of those things that's over and done with. Now we have to refocus. And that's what we were ready yesterday until the rains came. We were back. We had a good day yesterday. It's just a shame that it got washed out.
2: If you knew you were going to have a 12-game homestand at some point, because every year there's at least one, and I told you it is going to start the second half, would you like it that way? Would you like the way this schedule lays out for the timing of this two-week homestand?
20: Yeah, for the timing, just based on the schedule, absolutely. Based on where we're at personally, no, we're still our pitching. We only have three starters, so we're throwing 2 to 3 games a week out of our bullpen. We're putting a lot of pressure on our bullpen, from that standpoint, love to have the second half open with 12 games at home. We've been great at home, but you got to have the pitching to get through it, and we don't have the pitching.
2: You talk all the time about how this ballpark has everything you guys could need from a facility standpoint, and I ask you this around this time every year when it gets as hot as it is now. It's not a surprise that it's hot out, but it is something you guys have to manage with your pregame work. How is the heat a factor at this time of year and in the middle of a 12-game homestand?
20: Well, we spend a lot more time inside. We come out like we did today, get our infield, get our ground balls, and then we're right back inside. We don't keep them out here. We don't do a lot of the extra fundamentals team-wise that normally we do. We make it's harder on the staff because we're out here the whole time than the players, because we bring them out in small groups and increments to get their work in, but then get back inside.
2: Offensively, the month of June has been terrific so far for Jefferson Caro. Tim Doherty shared a little bit with me the other day about the approach adjustments that Caro is making. What are you seeing with Jefferson's offense right now?
20: Well, better at bats. I mean, what we're seeing is he's not chasing. He's not going outside the strike zone. He's making these pitchers throw him strikes. And when they have to throw to him, he's a good hitter. And that's what we're seeing right now.
2: Luke Adams has tremendous power. We've seen that plenty of times already this year when he's been with the club. Describe from a lineup construction standpoint then how that can affect the guy in front of him and behind him, knowing the threat that presents for Luke.
20: Well, what it does is it forces them to pitch to the guys ahead of him. That's the whole idea, and gets them better pitches. And then the guys behind him, it's like, okay, now he's on base, and so are a couple other guys. Now we're in trouble. And it stems from him in the middle of that lineup. It does create problems for them both in front and behind.
2: Brock Wilkin is behind him in one of your games today. Describe what you've seen lately from Brock. I know he's not thrilled with his offensive numbers. You've alluded to the adjustments that guys have had to try to make this year, and yet we see the flashes where he launches the baseball.
20: Well, he's starting to make some changes. He's starting to make little changes. That's why in the last, 5, 6, 7 games, you've seen him launch some balls, hit some balls hard. And, he's making those changes. He just needs to continue to make that progress. And like I said earlier, Adams did this a while ago. Of course, Cooper Pratt has done it. Jett's done it. And now he's starting to fall in line. And when he gets hot, from what I hear, he's somebody to be reckoned with.
2: You get Jett Williams back off the temporary active list. Akil Baddoo is on the injured list. Your roster has 3 catchers right now. How would you describe the kind of the depth chart and sort of the balance of who you can play and where right now with the group you have?
20: Well, I have limitations due to what their abilities are. But defensively, the nice part is I've got some guys that can play both infield, outfield. Jonesy can do both. Leonard can do both. So that makes it a little easier. Black can come in and play first base. Even though I don't have a ton of guys, position players, we're a little bit pitcher heavy just because we got to get through innings. Mm-hmm. The versatility is there, and that's what we need.
2: All right, go get them today and tonight.
20: I'm looking forward to it. I'm looking forward to that off day tomorrow, too.
2: Manager Rick Sweet, this has been Sounds on Deck presented by Pepsi. Stay tuned. The lineups and first pitch are coming up next.
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17: 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Jeff Hem here with you. 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Gwinnett is 2-2 in the second half, 40-38 overall, managed by Kanakoa Teixeira and AAA for the Atlanta Braves. Jim Jarvis leads off at shortstop. He drew a walk last night in the rain against Harrison Garabito. He's at third base when play resumes here. Aaron Shunk, their first baseman, he had singled and stolen a base. He's at second base as we resume. Brett Wisely batting third at second. He drew a walk right before the delay last night. So the bases are loaded with nobody out for Gwinnett, with Brewer Hicklin going to be the batter. He's their cleanup hitter in center. Jose Azokar in left. Luke Williams at third. Ben Gamble batting seventh in right field. The DH is Sandy Leon. And Adam Zabrowski batting ninth and doing the catching for right-hander J.R. Ritchie, who technically will be taking over for Austin Gomber, even though Gomber never threw a pitch last night. Sounds are 2-2 in the second half, 45-34 overall, managed by Rick Sweet, AAA for the Brewers, and Greg Jones leads off in right, Luis Lara in center, batting third in left field, Tyler Black, Luke Adams at first, Brock Wilkin at third, the DH is Eddie's Leonard, Ethan Murray at second base, Andrick Nava catching and batting eighth, and Eduardo Garcia bats ninth at shortstop as Jake Woodford now takes over for Harrison Garabito. So here we go, bases loaded, nobody out. Woodford against Hicklin as Woodford offers. And Hicklin takes inside, and we are back underway at 3:37 Central Time for what will be then a 2-hour and 42-minute delay by my math, the way it all shook out last night and resuming today. Here's the offering now, and Hicklin fouls it away. And the count 1-1 on Brewer Hicklin. He's got six RBIs in this series. Four hits and four walks for Brewer in another return to familiar territory where he starred for the Sounds 2 years ago. Jarvis at third, Shunk at second, Wisely at first, as we're back in action from last night. The 1-1 up and away from Woodford. Woodford pitched on Wednesday an inning and two-thirds of scoreless, hitless relief, and he threw 26 pitches, so he's on 3 days of rest as he takes over here from Garabito. 2-1 on Hicklin. Bags loaded, nobody out, the pitch. And it's swung on and fouled away. The umpires pick up where they were last night. Austin Snow calling balls and strikes. Jacob Metz down at third. The crew chief Ben Phillips was busy last night managing all the conditions. He's at second again for this game. And Travis Brewer over at first. Arbiters in the black shirts, gray pants, black shoes, black hats. Timeout called now by Hicklin. Looked like something might have gotten in his eye for a moment. He steps out and now will reset.
2: And confirmed a 2 hour and 42 minute delay last night before the suspension announcement came at 9:22. 2-2 pitch, swing and a miss, strike three. Woodford goes down and away with a changeup to get Hicklin. And a big first out here with the bags loaded for Jake Woodford. One of the newer sounds, 29-year-old righty, Florida native. A lot of big league time, most recently with Arizona last year and then the Brewers this year before recently being designated for assignment and being outrighted to the Sounds. Here's Jose Azokar, and the right-handed batter takes a strike on a sinker at 94 from Woodford. It's a relief outing here for Jake, but in a lot of ways, I imagine it felt like a start as far as the preparation is concerned. He knew when the game would resume. He knew he'd be on the mound, but he does inherit bases loaded, nobody out from where the game stopped last night. Now he steps off, and that'll cost a disengagement for Woodford. And as a Sound, Woodford pitching for the fifth time. His ERA just a little bit over six in his early starts and outings with the Sounds. Here's a swing and a foul back by Azokar. And Jake, this year with the Brewers, had a total of 16 outings. His ERA was just shy of seven. The Brewers had acquired him early in the year in a trade, right around Big League opening day and right before Triple A opening day. They acquired him from the Rays. Here's the 0-2, and a swing to chopper right side. Adams comes to get it. His only play is at first. He goes back and kicks the pillow. That'll bring in Jarvis to make it 1-0 Stripers. Azokar with an RBI ground out. That ball was not hit hard, and it kicked high up in the air. So by the time Luke Adams gloved it, his only option was to turn around and go back and touch first. Jarvis is in. Shunk goes to third. Wisely now at second, and with two down, the batter is Luke Williams. Williams 1-for-9 with an RBI in the series. The pitch, and it's swung on, chopped to third. Backhanded by Wilkin, who bobbles the ball, picks it up, has to hurry, and throws late to first. And that will bring in another run. Wilkin had it and lost it. It'll be an error on Wilkin. And Gwinnett takes a 2-0 lead. And that will be an unearned run as Williams reaches on E5. No RBI. Shunk scores the run with Wisely staying at second base. He didn't have to run, and with the play right in front of him, he just froze. So they've got first and second for Ben Gamble as the inning continues now for Woodford. And a pitch. It's down low, ball one on Ben Gamble. Wilkin trying to backhand that ball about knee high, and it popped out of his glove, and by the time he picked it up and made the one-hop throw across, the speedy Williams had beaten it out. Now the 1-0, and Gamble takes a strike on the outside corner. Sounds are in red today for game one. These two teams are going to sweat through their jerseys here in game one, so they will undoubtedly have a different look for the night portion of this figurative doubleheader. Here's the 2-0, and that's inside for ball three on Gamble. Oh, that was the 1-1, I'm sorry. Statcast showing that it's 3-0, but it is 2-1 on Ben Gamble. But the Sounds are in red with Sounds on the front in navy blue. The blue numbers on the backs. The TriStar home plate hats. Here's the 2-1. Swung on, lined out to left, a base hit for Gamble. Here comes Black to get it. Rounding third Wisely, he's going to score. Black bobbles the ball in left and doesn't make a throw anyway. And now it is 3-0 Stripers. And another unearned run against Jake Woodford. The inning should have ended with just one run scoring, and now all three of the inherited runners for Woodford have come around. Williams stops at second on the RBI single by Gamble. Sandy Leone now comes up. Gwinnett in their lime green jerseys with road gray pants and their navy blue caps. Spin, throw to second. It gets off the glove of Garcia. He'll go grab it while Williams holds at second. And the Sounds off to kind of a clunky start here on defense. Fortunately, on that one, no extra bases came from it. Gwinnett in those green jerseys. Stripers on the front in navy blue. The blue numbers on the backs. Plenty of sunshine here in the mid-afternoon as Woodford works on Leone. And the first one in for a strike to the switch-hitting catcher.
17: Leon was 0-for-3 with a couple of strikeouts on Thursday, and that was his first game action in the Braves organization since early June. It's been a winding road for the veteran Leon this year. Two different stints with Atlanta. The pitch swung on and missed. We saw him early in the year with the Stripers. He'd been to Atlanta. Then he went to play in Mexico, and the Braves signed him back. He had big league time and now returning to being a Striper. 37-year-old catcher takes down low, and it's 1-2. So today, this is game number 12 for Leon with the Stripers, and he's 4-for-37 as a hitter. He's one of their three catchers. Two on, two out, and the 1-2 by Woodford is a breaking ball lofted out to shallow center. Garcia going out. He won't get it. It's a base hit to bring in another run. Gamble heads to third on a bloop single by Sandy Leon. And this is some serious tough luck right now for Jake Woodford. That was a breaking ball that drew very soft contact. Garcia went out into shallow left center, could not get to it. Williams, who'd gotten on with that E5, comes around to score. They've got runners at first and third now, and the ninth batter of the inning is Adam Zabrowski. Woodford offers, and Zabrowski bounces one foul up along third. It wasn't called foul initially, but it is a foul ball. Zabrowski didn't run. He looked back at the umpire like, you know, that hit me, right? And ultimately, they did make the foul ball call. 4-0 Gwinnett here in the first inning. Picking up from last night with bases loaded, nobody out. And after one run scored, Woodford had a chance to get out of it, but the defense has let the Sounds down a couple times in the inning. Now the 0-1 pitch, and Zabrowski swings and misses on a breaking ball. We saw Zabrowski in Tuesday and Wednesday's games. He went 1-for-7 with a walk and an RBI. Recently up from Double-A, he's hitting 190 for Gwinnett. Tall right-handed batting catcher. And the 0-2. And he checks his swing and went around strike three. Got him with a breaking ball, and that ends the inning. But not before the Stripers score four runs. Only one of them will be earned. They had three hits in the inning. There was one error and two men left. And after a half, it's Gwinnett 4 and the Sounds coming up.
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6: 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But before

4-0 Gwinnett here in the bottom of the first inning, picking up from last night. 9-inning game as originally planned from last night, then a 7-inning game after that. Jones takes a strike again. It's 0-2, and he wants to challenge it. Austin Snow letting everybody know that Jones has requested a challenge. He thought the pitch was down. This is going to be close, and it was a strike at the bottom of the zone. So the Sounds lose a challenge and have one remaining now the rest of the game. Jones 1-for-6 with a double and a walk in the series, the 0-2. And he takes, and that's strike three called. Got him looking with a sinker. And that is the first out here in the opening frame. Richie returning from the Braves as he makes this start for Gwinnett. With the Stripers, he is 4-2 with a 2.75 ERA in 8 starts. Here's the pitch to Lara. And that's in for strike one. And this is already the fourth time this year the Sounds have seen Richie. He's been up to Atlanta a couple of times, but when he's been down here, the Sounds have been on the schedule for him. The 0-1 pitch. And Lara rolls one up the middle, near second. Glove by the shortstop, Jarvis, who quickly throws to first in time. Two away. And Tyler Black comes up. The Sounds saw Richie twice in April when they went to Gwinnett, and Richie beat the Sounds both times, combining to allow just one run in 12 and two-thirds innings. He was absolutely dominant against the Sounds in that April series. Tyler Black takes a strike. Sounds dropped 5 out of 6 in that series. They also had to deal back then with Didier Fuentes, who's up with Atlanta, flamethrower. And Richie and Fuentes were the big story of that series, the way it went. And Richie beat Carlos Rodriguez twice in that set. And then he pitched here in late May when Gwinnett was in town. The 0-1. Black takes down low. Richie had just recently come back from a stint with the Braves. Shortly after he saw the Sounds in April, he went up and made his Major League debut. He pitched a total of 5 times for Atlanta. The 1-1 to Black is fouled away into the Gwinnett dugout. And then he got optioned in the middle of May, pitched against Charlotte on May the 24th, then pitched here and had a very different time. The last time Richie pitched on this mound, he gave up 5 runs and did not get out of the first inning. The 1-2, Black takes down low. He went back up to the Braves in the middle of June, pitched at New York against the Mets out of the bullpen, and then got a start this past Tuesday in San Diego. Was optioned the next day, and here he is rejoining the Gwinnett rotation. The 2-2 on the way, and Black takes inside. And a foul tip by Black. Did it hit him? It did. He did not offer on the swing, and it did hit him. That was a curveball inside that clipped Black, and they first had to make sure he did not offer at the pitch. So that's a 2-out hit batsman to bring up Luke Adams. Sounds down 4-0 here in the first inning as Adams digs in. Yeah, Richie gave up 5 runs in a third of an inning. He walked 4 guys in that May 30th game here. So very different results in this park than what he did to the Sounds back in April. And against the Padres on Tuesday, walks were a problem. He walked 4. Gave up 5 runs on 5 hits. Adams takes a strike. And he initially was in their bullpen, but then the injury to Spencer Strider happened. Richie made a start. And at least for now, the Braves, after Richie's outing, have called up reinforcements for their bullpen until that spot in the rotation comes around. Luke Adams took a strike, challenged it, and lost it, and now the Sounds are out of challenges for the rest of this game. They're down 4-0 in the first, and they've lost their 2 challenges. Here's the 0-1 from Richie back to Adams on the way. And Luke takes outside for a ball on a cutter. J.R. Richie leads with his 4-seam fastball. He throws that about 30% of the time. Average velo is mid-90s. Then the changeup, the curve, sinker, and cutter follow. This one's outside to Adams on a sinker. And he's got a slider as well. So it's a 6-pitch mix for J.R. Richie, one of the Braves' top prospects and a top 100 prospect in the game. His 2-1 to Luke Adams. And Adams fouls it away. The latest MLB Pipeline ratings have Richie as the Braves' number 2 prospect, behind only young Cam Caminiti. And Richie's rated number 56 overall in the top 100.
Earlier in the year, he was

0: at number 87. So he's moved up with his performance, and the 2-2 is fought off and fouled away by Adams. Adams with 7 RBIs in the series, had the grand slam earlier in the weekend. He's got 8 home runs in his last 19 games. Belted the grand slam on Friday. Black at first, sounds down by 4, and the 2-2 pitch on the way. And Adams strikes out swinging. Richie got him with a curveball, and that ends the opening frame. 2 Ks for Richie, working around the hit-by-pitch to Black. 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We go to the second. It's Gwinnett 4, Sounds Nothing.
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0: Jake Woodford back to work, facing the top of the Gwinnett order here in the second inning. Stripers lead the Sounds 4-0, and Woodford faces Jim Jarvis. First pitch is inside for ball one. Aaron Shunk and Brett Wisely will follow. Those were the 3 guys on base when play stopped last night. They all came around to score in that opening inning. Only 1 earned run, though, against Woodford, who delivers a strike, and it's 1-1. So we owe you the final line on Harrison Garabito, who only threw 12 pitches last night in that heavy rain that only lasted a few minutes but did damage to the infield. Here's a ball outside on Jarvis. So Garabito gave up 3 runs, 1 earned, 1 hit, 2 walks, and did not record an out. And then 1 unearned run goes on Woodford's line from that first inning. Next pitch, and it swung on, poked out to right by Jarvis. Jones coming in, but that's going to fall in for a base hit. And Jim Jarvis is on for the second time in the game. Now Aaron Shunk comes up, and before he stands in, let's step out 10 seconds for station ID on 94.9 The Fan and the Sounds Radio Network.
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0: Jeff Hem with you at First Horizon Park. Cruz Martin at the controls over at 94.9 The Fan. Woodford delivers, and Shunk bounces one left side through the hole, and it's short for a base hit. Jarvis stops at second. Shunk hit that fairly hard. Wilkin went to his left, Garcia to his right. Neither guy could get it. So 2 singles for the Stripers here in the second. And now Brett Wisely comes up. A reminder, this copyrighted broadcast is presented by authority of the Nashville Sounds Baseball Club and may not be reproduced or retransmitted in any form. And the accounts and descriptions of this game may not be disseminated without the express written consent. Here's a chopper to first. That's a fair ball. Glove by Adams. Spins. He lost his footing. Flips to Woodford in time for the out. Adams thought about trying to go to second on Shunk to hope for a double play, but he slipped. And as he regained his footing, he elected to just go with the sure thing at first and get it to Woodford. And Adams appears to be okay. Worried about an ankle turn there, the way that unfolded, but he looks all right. The runners elsewhere advance. Jarvis to third, Shunk to second. Wisely is out 3-1. And with one out, you got Brewer Hicklin at the plate and the infield coming in for the Sounds. Hicklin swings and misses on a first pitch breaking ball. But the accounts and descriptions of this game may not be disseminated without the expressed written consent of the Nashville Sounds Baseball Club. Hicklin struck out in the first inning. Second and third, one down. And the 0-1 pitch. And Brewer takes down and away on a bender. One ball and one strike. 4-0 Gwinnett here in the second inning. Temperatures in the mid-90s as play resumes today. The feels like is showing me 104. The temperature, 94. Hicklin chops one foul, and it's 1-2 now. And as Rick Sweet talked about pregame, the Sounds have 16 innings to cover with their pitching staff. And there's really nobody that we will see today that's going to have a long outing. Because even in Game 2, when Logan Henderson is expected to make the start on Brewer's rehab, he'll probably go a few innings. It's his first game action in more than a month. So even in a 7-inning Game 2, the Sounds will need some innings. Here's the 1-2. And Hicklin pulls one to third. Fair ball, base hit down the line. Jarvis is in. Shunk is in. The ball gets stuck under the Sounds bullpen bench. Hicklin still going, heading for third. The tag by Wilkin, and the ball gets out of Brock's glove. And the Sounds are now trailing 6-0. Brewer Hicklin, against his old club, has 8 RBIs in this series. And that's a 2-run triple. That ball stopped near the Sounds bullpen. Tyler Black had to go get it. Hicklin had it all in front of him, read the play, got to third. Might have beaten the throw anyway, but as Wilkin put the tag down, the ball had come out of his glove anyhow. So here is Jose Azokar. Woodford ready and firing, and Azokar swings and misses. And we are seeing some activity starting in that Sounds bullpen. Sounds did make a couple of moves before the game. Now the 0-1 from Woodford. Here it is. And Azokar squibs one to first off the end of the back. Loved by Adams. Coming home on Hicklin. The tag not in time. Hicklin got in there safely. Adams trying to get the lead runner. Fired to the plate to Nava, and Hicklin beat the tag. And it's 7-0. And that'll be an RBI fielder's choice for Jose Azokar. So still just one away. Luke Williams, the batter. The Sounds, before the resumption of play, reinstated Jet Williams from the temporary inactive list. He'd been away for a few days at a family wedding. He is back, and he's in reserve because the Sounds didn't make any changes to their lineup from where it left off last night. So Williams in reserve and very likely to play in Game 2 of this essential doubleheader. It's technically not a doubleheader because you're continuing a suspended game. Here's a pitch popped up foul right side out of play. But for all intents and purposes, it's a doubleheader and 16 innings of ball. So Williams was reinstated, and to make room there, the Sounds had to create a spot. So Will Childers was placed on the development list. Remember, yesterday, Caleb Bowman was put on the development list when the Sounds added Craig Yoho. Here's the 0-1 now. Taken down low and away. Runner going. Throw to second. Azokar is safe at second base. Ethan Murray tried to tag the foot of Azokar, but the ball popped out of Murray's glove. Azokar has his 16th steal. It's 1-1 on Williams, and Reese Kinnear is warming in the Sounds bullpen. So Childers is not an option for the Sounds in this doubleheader today. The 1-1 is skied in the air. Left side, foul. And that is going out of play. Childers going on the development list. When you go on the development list, it's a 7-day minimum that you've got to be out. But if another move happens on the roster involving an injured player, you can come off the development list sooner compared to being on the injured list where it's a 7-day minimum no matter what. And Childers is on the development list. Same place that Freddie Zamora and Caleb Bowman are. Here's the 1-2 by Woodford, and Williams takes down low. Call-ups and transactions are brought to you by the Tennessee Lottery. With two great ways to win millions, hurry into any Tennessee Lottery retailer and play Powerball and Mega Millions. Powerball drawings are held every Monday, Wednesday, and Saturday. Mega Millions drawings every Tuesday and Friday. Step up to the plate and play today. 2-2 pitch is swung on and missed, strike three. Williams is gone, two down. And now Ben Gamble is the hitter. Woodford picks up his third strikeout of the day. Gamble had an RBI single in that first inning after one of the Sounds' defensive mistakes. Now the pitch, and Gamble takes strike one. Sounds getting their day started. The Brewers are in the 10th inning of their game against the Cubs. And the Cubs have just pulled ahead 4-1 in the top of the 10th inning against Joel Kunnel. The 0-1 swung on, lined out to right. Jones coming on, and that's going to fall for a hit. Azokar rounds third into score. It is now 8-0 Gwinnett. And this is shaping up to present the same opportunity for the Sounds that Gwinnett did to the Sounds the other night with a big comeback. A lot of ball left. An 8-0 score, and Sandy Leone coming up now. And Tyler Thornburg coming out to the mound to talk to Woodford. While Reese Kinnear continues to warm. Yeah, the Brewers are down 4-1 in the 10th inning in Milwaukee. The Cubs tied that game 1-1 in the 7th. Brandon Woodruff was terrific again for the Brewers today. His second start off the injured list, and he went 5 2/3 scoreless, giving up just one hit. And then it was Aaron Ashby, Abner Uribe, and Trevor McGill from there. Gary Sanchez with a home run for the Brewers' only tally. So that's a 4-1 Cubs advantage in the 10th in Milwaukee. The rubber game of that three-game set before the Brewers have the Reds in for four starting tomorrow. While the Sounds will have the well-earned off day here. Woodford to Leone, and the pitch in for strike one on a cutter. Meanwhile, around the International League, play began today with Toledo in the top spot in this first week of the second half. Mudhens 5-0. Durham also got washed out last night. Here's the 0-1, and that's in for a strike. The Bulls and Toledo had been 4-0. Toledo won their game last night. Durham did not end up playing in Norfolk. So the Bulls played two today, and they have wrapped up against the Tides, splitting the doubleheader. So Durham is 5-1. The pitch is down low on Leone. Good stop by Nava. And Toledo lost at Worcester. So Durham and Toledo are both 5-1 atop the league standings in this first week of the second half. Sounds have Jacksonville here on Tuesday. Throw to first and the runner back. Jacksonville beat Memphis today 4-1. So Jacksonville won 5 of the 6 in that series. So the Jumbo Shrimp playing well as they come to town on Tuesday. Woodford against Leone. Two outs and a man on. And the 1-2 pitch. And Leone pops it up foul, back out of play. Durham's a good example of why any AAA team, you would presume, would like the split-season format. Durham overall has the second from the worst record in the league. Leone swings and misses strike three. And yet in the second half, with the standings resetting, the Bulls are 5-1. Despite that horrible first half, they're all of a sudden one of the leading teams in the league with that split-season format and the standings resetting. The inning is over. Woodford gets through it, but Durham gets four runs, leaving one. And at the end of an inning and a half, it's the Stripers 8 and the Sounds nothing. Nothing says summer like Nashville Sounds Baseball. 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
0: Brock Wilkin yanks one foul over toward third, leading off the bottom of the second inning against J.R. Ritchie. And the Sounds are in need of some offense here in the early going. Down 8-0 after play resumed with the bases loaded. Gwinnett a four-run first inning and then a four-run second. So Wilkin trying to get it started here against Ritchie with Eddie's Leonard on deck and then Ethan Murray. Ritchie had a 16-pitch first inning. Here he comes. And Wilkin takes off the play. Oh, a strike, I beg your pardon. A sinker on the outside corner. And the Sounds are out of challenges, and that one they would have liked to have had one for. That was off the plate. 1-2 on Wilkin. And the pitch. Brock swings and misses strike three. Got him with an elevated fastball. Third strikeout already for J.R. Ritchie. And here's Eddie's Leonard. Ritchie's got 36 strikeouts and 39 and a third innings with Gwinnett this year. And batters down here hitting just 191. Here's the offering. And Leonard rolls one out toward the left side. Wide a third, knocked down by Williams, and he bobbles the pickup, and Leonard is safe. Sounds catch a break as Luke Williams was unable to make that play wide a third. That'll be an error on Luke Williams, his fifth of the year. Let's see what the Sounds can cash in from that. Ethan Murray now the batter. All the out-of-town scoreboard updates brought to you by Matt Hardin Law, a personal injury law firm for Tennesseans, by Tennesseans, part of your local community, and here to help you back to your life after a car wreck or personal injury. Matt Hardin Law, the local firm that locals trust. And Murray fouls one away on the first one. Pitch in, and he fouled it off his foot. Murray 3-for-10 with a walk. In the first few games of the series, did not play in the game on Friday. Batting in the number 7 spot here with one out and one on. And the 0-1 pitch. Murray hits a drive out to right center field. That's down for a base hit. Hicklin over to get it. Rounding second, Leonard. He'll go to third on a solid single by Ethan Murray. 105 off the bat on a fastball right down the middle. And the Sounds have runners at first and third with one away. And Andrick Nava coming up. It's been a busy few days for the Sounds with catching roster moves. Ramon Rodriguez on the injured list a couple days ago with a hand issue. So Nava, who was with the team on the development list, has been activated. Switch hitting catcher digs in from the left. And the pitch to him is up and away for a ball. And at one point, while Nava had been on the Sounds development list, he went down to down to High A, Wisconsin, and got some playing time down there, the 1-0, and he takes inside for a ball. His last game as a Sound was April the 16th against Worcester. This is only Nava's third game with the Sounds this year in the lineup and on the active roster. Here's the 2-0 by Richie. And Nava hits a high fly ball out to center field. Hicklin back on the track at the wall. It's gone! And how about that from Andrick Nava? A three-run homer to dead center off the batter's eye. And the Sounds are on the board in a loud way on a three-run jack by Andrick Nava. First AAA game since mid-April. No big deal for Nava. His first game of any kind in more than a week. And he drills a three-run homer. What a moment for Nava. And his second home run of the year. He hit one in May for High A, Wisconsin. And now the number nine man, Eduardo Garcia, fouls one away up the right side. And the count is 0-1. That'll get some juice back into that Sounds dugout. They're down 8-3 now. Here's the pitch by Richie. And Garcia takes down and away for a ball. Now, it's humid, so there's some thickness with the air, but the flags are blowing pretty well on a breezy day, and that ball had no trouble getting out from Nava. Here's a ball down and away to Garcia. Eighth game for Eduardo Garcia up from Double-A after Cooper Pratt's call-up. 2-1 the count. Richie fires, and Garcia swings and misses on a cutter. 2-2 now to Eduardo, the number nine man in the lineup. Stripers have a Zokar in left, Hicklin in center, Gamble in right. Williams and Shunk on the corners. The 2-2 swung on and missed. Strike three. They've got Jarvis and Wisely up the middle and Zabrowski catching. Now there are two down in the inning. And here's Greg Jones. 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As Jones pops one up out to shallow center field, Jarvis goes out from shortstop in the shadows right now, makes the grab, and the inning is over. Call 615-646-2121 or visit sunriverit.com. Andrick Nava gets the Sounds on the board. Three runs, two hits, one error, and nobody left. And at the end of two, it's Gwinnett 8 and the Sounds 3.
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0: Top of the third here at First Horizon Park, and Reese Kinnear will take over for Jake Woodford. Sounds trail 8-3. The batter for Gwinnett is Adam Zabrowski, and he takes strike one. So Kinnear takes over for Jake Woodford, who had taken over for Harrison Garabito from last night's stoppage. Now the 0-1. And Zabrowski takes a breaking ball inside. It's 1-1. Reese Kinnear on a couple of days rest from pitching on Thursday. Now the 1-1, and that's up and outside for a ball. Zabrowski struck out his first time up. So Woodford ended up allowing 5 runs, 4 earned in his 2 innings. 6 hits and 4 strikeouts. The 2-1. Zabrowski swings and misses on a cutter. And now Kinnear takes over. The Sounds have 16 innings to cover today. And nobody who will pitch who will go more than a few innings. They have a lot of guys available on multiple days rest, but a lot of innings to cover too. The pitch inside for a ball. We had said this earlier, and you might have heard Rick Sweet on the pregame show. Thomas Pannone is going to start for the Sounds on Tuesday in the opener against Jacksonville. He's not going to follow Logan Henderson in Game 2 here tonight. The 3-2. Swung on, chopped to third. That's a fair ball. Wilken backs up. He's got it. Long throw to first, and he got him. Right. Run away. Zabrowski retired. And here's Jim Jarvis. So in Game 2, when Henderson goes on Brewers rehab, he'll go a few innings, it sounds like. And then the Sounds will have more relief innings needed there. So they've got a fairly stocked bullpen, but a lot of innings to cover. Kinnear delivers, and that's down low to Jarvis for ball one. Reese Kinnear pitching for the 24th time. 6-0 with a 2.60 ERA and a couple of saves. Jarvis has walked and singled. Here's the 1-0, and he takes outside on a changeup. Kinnear gave the Sounds 2 scoreless on Thursday and got the win in that 3-0 ball game. That's when Lyon Richardson pitched great, but only went 4, not 5 innings. The 2-0 lined out to short and caught by Garcia. A bullet by Jarvis. 103 off the bat, but right at Eduardo Garcia. And here's Aaron Shunk. That's a little bit of poetic justice for the Sounds with the way the first couple of innings went, with some soft contact falling in, and that rocket was caught. Here's Aaron Shunk now. 2 singles in the game. And the pitch is swung on and missed by Shunk. It's 0-1. Well, the Brewers fought back with 2 runs in the bottom of the 10th, but have just fallen against the Cubs. Here's the 0-1 now. And Shunk takes outside. So the Brewers end up dropping 2 out of 3 to the Cubs after winning the opener on Friday behind Jacob Mizorowski. And their lead over the Cubs is 5.5 atop the NL Central. Now the 1-1. Shunk fouls it away. That's a final on the Harden-Law out-of-town scoreboard. And Gwinnett's parent club Braves are in the 6th inning with no score against the Giants. Chris Sale going for Atlanta against Brentwood native Robbie Ray in that Braves-Giants finale. Here's a 1-2 by Kinnear. And Shunk hits a bouncy ball wide at third. Wilken reaches for it, has it, spins, throws, and got him. Pretty play by Brock Wilken at third base. And that's a 1-2-3 inning for Reese Kinnear. Nice defense behind him. And we go to the bottom of the third. It's still Gwinnett 8 and the Sounds 3.
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16: Hi, I'm Nicole Kidman. 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
0: Luis Lara leads off for the Sounds, bottom of the third. Tyler Black and Luke Adams after that against J.R. Ritchie, who gave up that three-run homer to Andrick Nava in the second. That's the Sounds offense so far. Lara takes ball one. Luis grounded to short his first time up. Switch hitter batting left, having another good week. He's 9 for 17 in the series. Had a five-hit game on Tuesday to start the week. The 1-0, and it's up and away. We were talking about how the Sounds have 16 innings of pitching to manage today, all with guys who are not going to go anything more than a few innings. It's a much different scenario for Gwinnett, the 2-0, and that is in for a strike. The Sounds are thin on starting pitching right now. Rick Sweet has talked about it the last couple of weeks. They're trying to get through with a less than full rotation. Here's the 2-1. And it's outside for a ball. The Sounds basically have three full-time stretched-out starters in their rotation these days with Thomas Pannone, Tyson Harden, and Garrett Stallings. Other guys are in the process of getting stretched out. 3-1 pitch down low to Lara. Ball four and a leadoff walk to start the third. And here comes Tyler Black. Well, if you think about it from Gwinnett's perspective today, they've got Ritchie here on regular rest from having pitched on the Tuesday in the big leagues for the Braves. Austin Gomber could pitch for them in game two. He was their starter last night but never threw a pitch. Here's Tyler Black now taking a strike. The only way Gomber could have pitched in this game was if he pitched in the first inning, because the lineup card was taken. The game started with him listed as the starter. So Ritchie technically here is working in relief. Black takes a cutter for a strike, and it's 0-2. But they've got Gomber as an option in game two, a guy who's been a starter and is stretched out. The other guy they have available, and we'll see what they do, is Drew Hackenberg. He started Tuesday and was scheduled to start on this Sunday until the Ritchie transaction happened and J.R. Ritchie jumped in front. Here's a bouncy ball by Black out to second. Glove by Wisely. Looks at second. Throws the first in time. Wisely got tripped up there looking back for a dirt monster there as his feet kind of got tangled up. But he makes the play after looking at Lara near second. So the Sounds get a man in scoring position as Black bounces out. Here's Adams. So the Stripers have three different stretched out ready starters today. They're using one of them right here in Ritchie. Here's the pitch, and it's swung on, chopped by Adams toward third. That's gloved by Luke Williams. Tries to tag out Lara. Lara left the baseline and is out, and they throw to first and get Adams. Lara's effort to get out of the way of that potential Luke Williams tag took him out of the baseline, and that will go down as an inning-ending 5-3 double play. David Tufo and Luis Lara are pleading their case to the third base umpire Jacob Metz, but they're not going to win the argument, and the inning is over. So the Sounds don't score. We take it to the fourth inning. It's Gwinnett 8 and the Sounds 3.
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0: Reese Kinnear back out in the sunshine for a second relief inning as he starts the fourth against Brett Wisely and deals a cutter on the outside corner for a strike. Sounds trail Gwinnett 8-3, and Junior Fernandez has begun to warm in the bullpen. Kinnear comes back, and that's swung on and fouled away. Talking about the pitching situation for these two teams, they're in different spots today with their options as far as who is stretched out and able to pitch today in this 16-inning figurative doubleheader. Here's the 0-2 on the way, and Wisely takes outside. Kinnear has gone multiple innings plenty of times, and I think most every Sounds pitcher who gets on the mound today will be asked to go multiple innings just to try to make sure you've got enough to cover all the innings today. The 1-2. And that is just off the plate. When Nava, the catcher, was ready to throw down to third, he thought that was going to be strike three called. I think it did just barely grab the outside corner, but the Sounds are out of challenges. They lost their two as hitters in the first inning of the game. Here's the 2-2 now, and Wisely, it's a high fly ball out to left center field. Black and Lara will converge, and Lara with the shades on makes the catch from center. One down. Here's Brewer Hicklin. Fans, don't forget you can watch the Sounds all season long for free on the Bally Sports Live app. You can also watch Sounds games live and on demand with a subscription to MLB TV or MLB Plus. And you can watch select Saturday and Sunday home games throughout the year locally throughout Middle Tennessee on MyTV 30. Here's a chopper by Hicklin out to third on the first pitch. Wilkins got it, pats the glove, and throws out Hicklin, two down. Now, a little bit different scenario today with the earlier start to accommodate the extra baseball. We are presuming that our friends over at MyTV 30 are going to join us in progress at 6 o'clock the way they would have for the originally scheduled 6:05 game. So you're welcome to join us later tonight on MyTV 30 as well as next Saturday and Sunday for the Jacksonville Series games. It'll be on MyTV 30. Jose Azokar takes a slider strike. 8-3 Gwinnett in the fourth inning with two outs and nobody on. Game 5 in the series and picking it up from last night's stoppage in the first inning. The 0-1 is yanked out to left and down for a base hit. Azokar turns on that slider after he took the first one for a strike. And he's on with two down. Here's Luke Williams. Gwinnett also has Carlos Carrasco as an option for pitching today. He got added to their roster yesterday when Hurston Waldrop was recalled. Williams has reached on an error and struck out. Kinnear ready. And he deals. And that one is a strike called on a fastball at 93. And we say this all the time when we're talking about the Sounds. It certainly holds true on the other side. You know, we can tell you who's available based on active on the roster and days rest. There's always more going on behind the scenes in pitching management. Here's a swing and a miss. You've got to remember, too, from a Sounds perspective, the Brewers just wrapped up today with the Cubs. They've got the Reds coming in for four. And then into the All-Star break, the Brewers go to St. Louis, where they'll play five games in 4 days, then to Pittsburgh before the All-Star break. The 0-2. Strike three called. He got him looking. And a challenge coming from Luke Williams. He thought this pitch was off the outside. I think it just grabbed the corner. Yes, it did. Strike three confirmed on Williams. And Reese Kinnear puts up a zero in the fourth inning. Picks up his first strikeout. Stripers don't score. One hit, one left. And after three and a half, it remains Gwinnett 8 and the Sounds 3.
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0: Brock Wilkin leads off the last of the fourth inning for the Sounds. They trail the Stripers 8-3. J.R. Ritchie back to work for Gwinnett, and the right-hander steps back, now kicks and fires to Wilkin, and Brock takes strike one. Eddie's Leonard on deck, and then Ethan Murray. Sounds got their runs on an Andrick Nava homer in the second. Here's the 0-1 pitch to Wilkin, and it's swung on, hit softly up the middle to his left at short. Jarvis wisely gloves it. The second baseman makes the play and throws out Wilkin. Jarvis had to jump out of the way of the second baseman who went far to his right and made that play on the third base side of second. So a 4-3 putout on Wilkin. And here's Leonard now. Eddie's reached on an error back in that second, and that's what got it started, where Nava ultimately hit the home run. Ritchie offers, and Leonard takes a strike. Junior Fernandez beginning to warm in that Sounds bullpen. Looking like Reese Kinnear is done after two. Here's the pitch, fouled away by Leonard. MLB Plus is new for 2026. 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Now the 0-2 by Ritchie, and Leonard corks one foul off to the right out of play. Now the 0-2 by Ritchie, and Leonard swings and misses strike three. Elevated fastball got him at 95. Ritchie with his fifth strikeout. And here's Ethan Murray. Well, the Sounds trying to bounce back from that sour ending on Friday when they had the biggest blown lead in a loss since 2014. They're up 10-2 and lost 13-10. Now down big early in this one, trying to flip that on Gwinnett. Murray takes ball one. Got to go back to May of 2014. The Sounds were in Iowa and had an 8-run lead early in that game and did not nail down a win. The 1-0, there's a strike on Murray. That game on Friday was also the first time the Sounds lost a game when leading after eight innings. They had been 35-0 when leading entering the ninth. The 1-1 is fouled away by Murray. So that was a very tough pill to swallow. Rick Sweet had said pregame, though, today that going into yesterday, he liked where the Sounds were at to try to bounce back from that rough one on Friday, the way it shook out. But then things got interrupted last night, and only part of the top of the first was played. Here's the 1-2. Murray takes low and outside for a ball. Murray singled his first time up. He's been hitting well here in the month of June. He waits from the right. Richie's 2-2. And Murray bounces one out to short. Jarvis there to glove it near the knees. Sets, throws, and gets him. And it's a 1-2-3 in the fourth inning for J.R. Richie. 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
0: Junior Fernandez takes over for the Sounds here in the top of the fifth inning. A good day by Reese Kinnear, only allowed one base runner in his two scoreless innings, and Fernandez takes over now. Sounds trail 8-3, and Ben Gamble leads it off for the Stripers. Gamble takes outside for a ball. 24 pitches and 16 strikes for Kinnear. He had one punch out, and now the hard-throwing Fernandez takes over, also on 2 days rest. Here's the 1-0. And Gamble lines one up the middle, a base hit into center. And Ben Gamble has really come on these last couple games. A guy that entering the week, the Sounds had done very well against this year. He's 3-for-3 now today and 6-for-13 in the series. He's got back-to-back three-hit games. He'd gone 0-for-5 early in the week, but had three hits on Friday and now three hits in this game. And the batter is Sandy Leon. Junior Fernandez, 22nd outing on the year, a 5.76 ERA for the hard-throwing righty who deals. And it's swung on a miss. Good changeup. Fernandez had two scoreless innings. That was the combined shutout the Sounds had on Thursday. Lion Richardson, Reese Kinnear, Junior Fernandez, and Peter Strzelecki. The 0-1 now, up and away on Leon. So Fernandez was part of that and threw 16 pitches in that outing. 12 of them were strikes. He's coming off a good one today. And you would think very likely to go multiple innings if all goes well. The 1-1. Leon hits a pop-up down the left field line. Wilkin over, Black in, and Black will not get there in time. It's out of play, in fact. And Black banged into that side wall thinking he might have a shot at that ball. But it went out of play. Seven-inning game coming up after this one. to wrap up the series. And that'll be the final meeting of the year between these two teams. 1-2 pitch. Leon swings and misses strike three. Got him up top at 97. So Fernandez started that sequence with a couple of changeups and then went to the hard stuff after that. 97 on the gun for his first strikeout and first out. Here's Adam Zebrowski. The Sounds only made the one trip this year to Gwinnett. It was way back in April. Zebrowski takes up and in. Stripers were here a month ago. The Sounds took 5 out of 6 in that series. And right now this series is tied at 2 apiece. Here's the 1-0 by Fernandez. Zebrowski swings and cracks one to right down the line in the corner. Jones on the run, and that is foul and off the bullpen bench as a couple of Stripers relievers scatter out of the way. Zebrowski's their number 9 hitter. 0 for 2 in the game. Gamble at first. And the pitch. Zebrowski takes low and in. 2 balls and a strike. Sounds finishing up the first leg of a 2-week homestand. Gwinnett is wrapping up the first leg of a 2-week road trip. They are going to Durham after this. And they'll take on the Bulls on Tuesday while the Sounds stay home and have Jacksonville coming in. 2-1 pitch from Fernandez to Adam Zebrowski. Here it is, and it's down low. And the Sounds will go to Charlotte the week after that, and that leads into the All-Star break. The Sounds open up at home out of the break, so they're in a stretch where they're playing 15 of their next 21 games right here in this park. 3-1 pitch. Zebrowski fouls it away. And trying to get some starting pitching back. The Brewers and Sounds moving in the right direction in that regard, with Logan Henderson expected to start game 2 of this doubleheader, beginning a Brewers rehab assignment. There's some hope that Coleman Crow will pitch in a game for the Sounds later next week. I see Crow is in the Sounds dugout today, ready to start a rehab assignment. The pitch swung and a miss, strike 3. Gamble running will take second base. Zebrowski strikes out on a changeup. So 2 down, now back to the top of the order for Jim Jarvis. Now Coleman Crow down in that Sounds dugout earlier today. That's great to see him back and getting close to some game action. When Henderson had gone on the injured list for the Brewers back toward the end of May, Crow went up, but then he landed on the IL too. Here's a strike on Jarvis. Carlos Rodriguez is another starting pitcher on the Brewers' injured list. And then the Sounds' injured list has Brett Witrowski and Tate Keener. So that's a rotation's worth of guys right there. The 0-1 is outside, a strike, on the outside to Jarvis. 0-2. And that was a helpful call for Junior Fernandez. It was not challenged by Jarvis, but he would have won it had he challenged it. 0-2 the count. And a pitch. Swung on and fouled away. 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Runner at second, 2 down. The Sounds trail by 5 runs in the 5th. Gamble gets his lead. And the pitch. Jarvis loops one out to center. Lara coming on. Lara gets there to make the catch on the run. Hit hard by Jarvis, but speared by Lara. And Junior Fernandez works a scoreless 5th inning. Gives up 1 hit, Gwinnett leaves 1. And after 4.5, it's the Stripers 8 and the Sounds 3.
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2: Last of the fifth at First Horizon Park, at least for Game 1, the continuation from last night. We are in the fifth inning of that nine-inning game with a seven-inning affair to follow. J.R. Ritchie back at it for Gwinnett. He's thrown 52 pitches in what is technically a relief outing, and he fires to Andrick Nava, and it's in for a strike. What a moment for Nava back in that second inning. His first action in a Sounds game since mid-April. And he hit a three-run homer. Now the 0-1 pitch, and it's taken off the plate. He had 10 games of action with High A Wisconsin over the course of this year, hitting .294 down there. Most of the time when he's been with the Sounds, he's not been active on the roster. The 1-1 is taken for a strike. He played in one game for the Sounds in that opening weekend of the year in Norfolk after Jefferson Caro had gone to the big leagues. Nava and Ramon Rodriguez were sharing the catching role. 1-2 pitch, and that's down low for a ball. And now Rodriguez is on the injured list, so Nava is active. And the Sounds also this weekend added Darian Miller from Double-A Biloxi. 2-2 pitch. Nava hits a chopper right side. That's going to get through for a base hit. Shunk at first didn't go for the ball. He went to cover the bag, and Wisely could not get to it. So Nava is 2-for-2. Sounds trying to come back. Down 8-0 early. They're down 8-3 right now. And here's Eduardo Garcia. Bright sunshine back out on this mid-90s degree Sunday. Richie ready, and he deals. And Garcia takes a strike. There will be post-game kids round the bases later at the end of game two. It is a Pirates and Princesses night. So the Sunday promotional festivities are happening, even with the adjusted schedule, the 0-1. And it's taken for a strike. The only thing that did not end up happening that was originally scheduled were the pregame autographs with select Sounds players, since the start time was moved up 2.5 hours to accommodate the extra baseball. But kids can round the bases after the end of game two. The 0-2 pitch by Richie. Here it comes. Garcia takes down and away. And then Jacksonville coming in on Tuesday. 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Here's one down and away on Garcia. Sounds have Blake Holub getting ready in the bullpen. And a big week next week with Jacksonville here for the 4th of July. There'll be fireworks after the game on Friday the 3rd and Saturday the 4th. Garcia takes outside. It's 3-2. And the Sounds will have a Hot Chickens cooling towel giveaway for the first 1,000 fans on Wednesday night, presented by Hoffman Brothers. Here's a 3-2 now from Richie. Garcia hits it foul up along third. There'll be a Hot Chickens farewell on Tuesday and Wednesday as the Sounds are in the final year of that beloved brand, that alternate identity where they play a few games every year as the Nashville Hot Chickens. 3-2 pitch, and Garcia bounces one to second. Wisely there, steps on second, hurries the throw to first, and got him for a double play. A 4-3 double play, and there are two down here in the fifth. Sounds trail 8-3. Greg Jones, the batter. Got a throwback Thursday coming up on Thursday, presented by Budweiser. And then the Independence Day weekend with fireworks on Friday and Saturday. There'll be a post-game light-up baton for the first 5,000 fans on the 4th of July to provide some cool lighting during the fireworks. as Jones

0: fouls one away. And then the homestand finale is next Sunday night at 6:05 on Sandlot Night. And there will be some characters, some actors from that beloved movie who will be in the house next Sunday. In fact, there's a private event with a Q&A session at 2 o'clock next Sunday. Contact the Sounds for those details about the Sandlot meet and greet for next Sunday. Richie deals. Jones pokes it foul out of play. All the info at NashvilleSounds.com. Six more home games coming up next week with Jacksonville in town for this 12-game homestand. Jones 0 for 2. Batting in that leadoff spot. The 0-2 pitch is swung on, yanked right side. That time Shunk goes to get it. He'll flip to Richie covering, and Jones beat the throw. We saw the ground ball by Nava that Shunk did not go for. He went for that one to his right. It required Richie to cover, and Jones won the race to the bag. So an infield single for Jones. And here's Luis Lara, 0 for 1 with a walk. Now time called, and Zebrowski wants to jog out and have a word with Richie. Maybe just to give him a breath. It is so hot out at this time of the day and in the sunshine. Richie had just gone over to cover first, so you're just giving your pitcher a little bit of a breather here, especially against a really good hitter like Lara. You don't want to make a mistake on Lara, and all of a sudden you've got a tighter ball game. So Zebrowski just out to give his pitcher a breath. It's showing me a temperature of 93 right now with a feels like of 102. So those are the conditions that these guys are in right now, with nothing but sunshine and brightness overhead. The pitch to Lara is taken for a strike. Owen won the count on Lara. And a throw to first chases back Jones. And one thing I want to mention about the upcoming schedule for the holiday weekend, there are also post-game fireworks on the Sunday night. After the game on Sunday, so you got fireworks on July 3rd, 4th, and 5th. The 0-1 pitch is off the inside to Lara. Three straight nights of fireworks for a great weekend next weekend to wrap up the homestand. Lara has grounded out and walked. Two outs and a man on the pitch. And Lara takes a pitch upstairs. And the catcher, Zebrowski, I thought was going to challenge that. He did not. The plate umpire, Austin Snow, pointed at the catcher. I thought there was some kind of a challenge request coming, but I guess not. Oh, a balk has been called to take Jones to second. That's what it was. The pitch was nullified. Now the 1-1 is swung on and missed by Lara. One and two on Lara with a man at second base. Sounds are down by five. Here's the serve by Richie. And Lara fouls it away. That was a curveball by Richie. We told you he's got that six-pitch mix, and he mixes it up pretty well. He's had some very dominant outings against the Sounds this year. Here's the 2-2. Lara checks. Did he go? He did. Tried to hold up on an elevated fastball. Strike three on Lara, and that will end the inning. So the Sounds get two hits in the frame, but they don't score. They leave one. Sounds Baseball is driven by your Middle Tennessee Toyota dealers. 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We head to inning number six. It's Gwinnett 8 and the Sounds 3.
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0: Blake Holub takes over out of the Sounds bullpen, top of the sixth inning. He'll get Aaron Shunk, Brent Wisely, and Brewer Hicklin. 8-3 Gwinnett here in the sixth inning. They got four runs in the first. One play picked back up from last night. Only one of them was earned, but then they scored four more in the second to make it 8-0, and the Sounds got their three in the second on Andrick Nava's homer. Holub delivers, and his first pitch to Shunk is in for strike one. So we're in the sixth inning of a 9-inning game with then a 7-inning game to follow. In some serious heat. The pitch is high on Shunk. It's 1-1. So Junior Fernandez goes one inning, giving up one hit and striking out two. Now Holub taking over. He's on 3 days rest today. The 1-1. And his slider missed upstairs. Oh, a high strike actually was called. The Gwinnett dugout did not react kindly to that. The way Austin Snow called that, although looking at StatCast, it did grab the top of the zone. One ball, two strikes on Shunk, and the pitch is swung on and fouled straight back. So Holub's last outing was Wednesday. He worked an inning in that game when the Sounds lost 8-5. That was the night they fell for the first time in this series. Here's a pop-up right side. That's going to get foul and go out of play. And Holub threw 10 pitches in his scoreless inning in that game. All the pitching changes are brought to you by the Mint Gaming Hall at Kentucky Downs, a proud partner of the Sounds. Join the fun as live horse racing returns in August. For more, visit themintgaming.com. Here's the 1-2. Swing and a miss, strike three. Shunk is gone. Holub got him with a splitter. And it'll bring up Brent Wisely. And before Wisely stands in, let's step out. 10 seconds for station ID on 94.9 The Fan and the Sounds Radio Network.
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0: Jeff Hem with you at First Horizon Park. Cruz Martin at the controls over at 94.9 The Fan. Brent Wisely the batter, and he fouls one away that got a piece of Andrick Nava on the left arm. And Nava steps away from the plate. He is in some pain right now. He's going to need a minute, and head athletic trainer Jeff Paxson is coming out to check on him. It's 8-3 Gwinnett with one away in the sixth inning. Wisely foul tipped that ball, and it clipped Nava. Got him on that left arm. He says he's okay to stay in. By the way, that splitter that Holub threw to strike out Aaron Shunk, that is only the third time this year that Holub has thrown that pitch, according to StatCast. He's, as we talk about so often, got the cutter-slider combo. Every now and then, he throws that split. And he just went to it there for the first time in more than a month. The 0-1 to Wisely is a slider for a strike. And Holub moves ahead 0-2. Blake appearing for the 24th time. He's got a 2.89 ERA. Slightly more strikeouts than innings. The 0-2, that's downstairs on a slider. Righty on lefty. And the pitch. Wisely pops it up out to left field. Tyler Black comes in with the sunglasses on and makes the catch. Two down. And now Brewer Hicklin comes up for Gwinnett. We'll do our baseball trivia, give you a chance to win a couple of Sounds tickets. 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Now the 0-1. And Hicklin, it's a high fly ball out to center. Lara going back. He's got room to spare in front of the warning track. Makes the catch. And it's a 1-2-3 inning for Blake Holub. Good start to his outing. Three up, three down. We go to the last of the sixth inning in game one of this doubleheader. It's Gwinnett 8 and the Sounds 3.
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0: Tyler Black leads off the sixth inning for the Sounds. They trail the Stripers 8-3. Luke Adams and Brock Wilkett after that. J.R. Ritchie at 73 pitches, fires, and Black takes high for ball one. Now there's some movement in the Gwinnett bullpen. Ritchie on this very warm afternoon, pitching well for Gwinnett. His first game back from another stint in the big leagues. The 1-0, and Black fouls it away. J.R. Ritchie, one of the Braves' top prospects. He was their minor league pitcher of the year last season. Made his major league debut earlier this year. He's had two different stints with Atlanta, totaling eight games and seven starts and a 4.87 ERA. The 1-1. Black hits a check swing bouncer foul up along third. We saw Ritchie late last year when he first got up to AAA. He was drafted by the Braves in 2022. Out of high school in the Seattle area, he was a competitive balance pick, the 35th pick overall. 15 picks after the Braves took Owen Murphy, who we saw pitch for Gwinnett on Thursday. 1-2 to Black on the way, and it's up and outside for a ball. But we're starting to get the trivia set up, and the last half inning ended. And a lot of you know the drill by now, but I'll give you a trivia question. You need to email your answer if you want to try to win two tickets to a Sounds game and have a chance at a prize from JLS Mechanical. The 2-2 is a broken bat bouncer out to second, and it gets past Wisely, who then spins and throws to first wildly. That ball took an odd bounce on Wisely. He did a nice job to come up with that and have a chance, and Black is safe on an infield single. The ball was kind of bouncing along, and then it kind of stopped, and it looked like it spun on Wisely, who had to adjust and was going far to his left. And Tyler Black reaches with an infield single. Throw was offline, but Black was going to beat it anyway. Here's Luke Adams now. You need to email your trivia answer to radiobooth@nashvillesounds.com. Radiobooth@nashvillesounds.com. Include your name and what city you're listening from in the email as Adams takes a strike. That way we can identify you on the air if you're the winner. And the first one to get it right wins two tickets to a Sounds game and is automatically entered for the chance at the end of the month to win a $300 value prize from JLS. The 0-1, and Adams fouls it away. If you've been with us this week, you've heard various All-Star Game-related questions. Most All-Star Game appearances ever, most All-Star Game appearances by a Brewer. Today, we're going to do it about the Braves. Now, Hank Aaron, the other night, we had said, is tied for the Major League record for most All-Star Game appearances. And even if you took just his Atlanta time, not his Milwaukee Braves time, the 0-2 is down low, he'd still be the Atlanta Braves leader in All-Star Game appearances. So other than Hank Aaron, name one of the three Braves who are tied with each other for the most All-Star Game appearances by an Atlanta Brave. Adams takes down and away. It's 2-2. So Hank Aaron is number one. Outside of Hammer and Hank, there are three Atlanta Braves who are tied with each other for the second most All-Star Game appearances as an Atlanta Brave. Name one of those three. Throw to first and the runner back. Send in your answer to radiobooth@nashvillesounds.com. And we'll see in a bit if we have a winner. Craig Yoho is warming in the Sounds bullpen. Gwinnett's got a righty in back of Richie getting ready on their side. And Adams hits a slow bouncer foul up along third. We're in the last of the sixth inning. The Sounds are trailing 8-3. Adams digs back in. Victor Medeiros is warming for Gwinnett. The lead at first by Black and the 2-2. And Adams hits a ground ball to the hole. It's short. Gloved on the backhand by Jarvis. His long off-balance throw to first is in time. Nice play by Jarvis. That had base hit written all over it initially. And Jarvis closed in, made the play. Black goes to second. Now there's one away. And the batter is Brock Wilkin. Luke Adams, by the way, the Sounds cleanup hitter. That's always brought to you by TDOT. Litter is a big problem in Tennessee, but you can do something about it. Learn how you can join the Nobody Trashes Tennessee movement at NobodyTrashesTennessee.com. Wilkin takes down and away for ball one. Brock has struck out and grounded out. Now the 1-0 by Richie, and it's outside, ball two. 8 runs on 9 hits for the Stripers. Most of that came in the first two innings. Sounds have 3 runs on 5 hits. Each team has made one error. Here's the 2-0, and Wilkin takes a strike. A sinker there from Richie, and Wilkin, you could tell, thought about pulling the trigger. He took it at the top of the zone. Now the 2-1 pitch, and that is down low, a sinker, 95 from Richie. So his velocity, nearly 90 pitches into this outing in 90-degree heat, is right where it was in the first inning. 3-1 pitch now to Wilkin, and that is taken outside, and it's ball four to Wilkin. And it's being challenged by Adam Zebrowski. And this pitch was very close on the lower outside corner. Let's see. Challenged by the catcher. And the video board showing it to us now. It was a ball. Just barely missed. Wow, that was very close. And Wilkin does get the walk. Now the Sounds have two on with one away. Kanakoa Teixeira is at the top of the dugout steps. And he's going to come out and make a change. They're going to bring in Victor Medeiros to face Eddie's Leonard. Boy, what an outing by Richie in extreme heat. Mid-upper 90-degree temperatures today. The feels like is triple digits. And Richie's going to leave with one away in the bottom of the sixth inning. Medeiros coming in to face Leonard. Sounds have two on with one away. Back after this on 94.9 The Fan and the Sounds Radio Network.
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19: Hi, I'm Nicole Kidman. 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
0: Victor Medeiros, the new pitcher for Gwinnett. The Sounds are one swing away from being right back in this game. They're down 8-3. They've got runners at first and second with one away. And Eddie's Leonard is the batter against Medeiros. J.R. Richie goes 5 1/3 and throws 89 pitches. His line not final yet as Medeiros takes over with men on base. And the pitch to Leonard on its way. Eddies hits a line drive to right, down for a base hit. Gamble goes to get it. Rounding third, Black, he'll score. Wilken goes to third. And Eddies Leonard gets the Sounds a little bit closer. It's 8-4 in the sixth inning. Leonard with his 41st run batted in on the year gets another one against his old team, and the Sounds have cut what at once was an 8-0 deficit in half. And here's Ethan Murray. Charge that run to J.R. Richie. Murray 1-for-2 today as he climbs in. Medeiros delivers, and it's off the outside for ball one. Medeiros, a guy who's got a lot of starting work in his background. He's had 5 starts this year for Gwinnett, 10 times out of the bullpen. His pitch on the way is popped up by Murray out to right. Let's see if it's deep enough. Gamble sizing it up in right. He makes the catch. Wilken tagging from third. The throw to the plate. Wilken slides, and he is safe. Wilken is in there. He missed home plate on the first try, hoping to avoid the tag. Zabrowski then on second effort went after Wilken, but Brock got a foot on home plate before that tag, and it's 8-5. Sacrifice fly for Ethan Murray. Leonard remains at first, and now there are two down. You can close the book on J.R. Richie, giving up 5 runs, 4 earned. Here's Nava. And he takes up and away from Medeiros. So Brock Wilken tags up from third. He slid around the initial tag attempt of Zabrowski, but had not yet touched home plate. So he had to go back and do that before being tagged. Nava takes up an outside ball two. For Murray, his 19th run batted in on the year. Sounds have gotten 2 here in this sixth inning. Pitch by Medeiros on the way. And Nava pops it up on the infield. Who wants it? Near the mound, the shortstop Jarvis, the third baseman Williams. Williams makes the catch, and that ends the inning. But the Sounds are back in this game. They get two runs on two hits. They leave one. Sounds Baseball is driven by your Middle Tennessee Toyota dealers. 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We go to the seventh inning. It's Gwinnett 8 and the Sounds 5.
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0: Craig Yoho takes over for the Sounds in the top of the seventh inning. It's an 8-5 ball game now. The Sounds have tightened it up. Jose Azokar leads off for the Stripers and takes down and away ball one from Yoho. Luke Williams and Ben Gamble will follow for Gwinnett. Yoho, in his return from a stint with the Brewers, he's on 3 days of rest. His 1-0 is a check swing. Did the batter go? Yes, on a pitch away, a cutter. And Azokar could not hold up. It's 1-1. Yoho pitched on Wednesday for the Brewers against the Reds through 24 pitches. There's a swing and a miss. And he was optioned the next day. Rejoined the Sounds roster yesterday with Caleb Bowman going on the development list to make room. Yoho from the stretch, first base side of the rubber, the 1-2. And it's down and away on a sweeper. The way the sunshine is bouncing off one of the light standards, there are some shadows on the mound. Like 98% of fair ground is in the brightness, but the shadows are covering the mound, and Yoho lets one slip. It's behind Azokar and actually hit the batter. Or was it? Yeah, it hit him, I think, was the ruling. Yep, hit by pitch as Yoho tried to throw that breaking ball, and it got away to the point where it hit Azokar almost completely behind the batter. So Yoho trying to get the handle on the sweeper there. It's a leadoff hit by pitch. And here comes Luke Williams. Yoho delivers, and that's swung on and missed. There's the fastball to 94. So Yoho back with the Sounds, and that sub-1 ERA. He's given up 2 earned runs in 20 innings this year with the Sounds. Next pitch is bunted in front of the plate. Nava pounces on it, throws to first on the inside track, and gets his man. Azokar goes to second. Williams gets a sacrifice. 2-3 on the putout. And one down for Ben Gamble. Yoho making his first appearance with the Sounds since June the 10th. That was the last homestand when Durham was here. Yoho had gone up when Drew Rahm came back down the pitch. And that one is off the plate to Gamble. Sounds trail by three, trying to keep it that way here in the seventh inning. The Stripers have not scored since the second. As Okar leads at second base, now the pitch. And that swung on, yanked to first, caught by Adams. He throws to second. It is in time for a double play. As Okar gets doubled off, trying to get back to second. Gamble turned on that pitch, lined out softly to first, right near the line, and Luke Adams gave the feed to Garcia for an inning-ending 3-6 double play. Time to stretch on this Sunday. We go to the bottom of the seventh in Game 1, Gwinnett 8, Sounds 5.
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0: Eduardo Garcia leads off the bottom of the seventh inning and takes a strike from Victor Medeiros. The Sounds shortstop in the number nine spot with Greg Jones on deck and then Luis Lara. Sounds trail 8-5. Momentum in their favor, the way they've rallied the last inning or so, then got the double play to close out the top of the inning when the Stripers had a man in scoring position. Now Garcia takes outside. It's 1-1. Garcia has struck out and grounded out today. Righty on righty, the 1-1. Way outside for a ball. So J.R. Ritchie for Gwinnett went 5 1/3. He gave up 5 runs, 4 of them earned. 5 hits, 2 walks, and 6 strikeouts for Ritchie. Again, in what technically was a relief outing. Here's the 1-1, and Garcia fouls it away. Austin Gomber never threw a pitch last night, but the game began and got underway in the top of the first before a delay and ultimately a suspension. And so Gomber, being on the lineup card as the starting pitcher, would have had to start the game today. Otherwise, he would not be able to pitch in this game. The 2-2 is fouled back. He could start or pitch in any capacity for them in the second game tonight. But Ritchie will go down as getting a relief outing for this today. He is their pitcher of record through 89 pitches. And some serious heat today. 2-2 pitch. Garcia swings and foul tips it for strike three. One away. Medeiros gets his first punch out. And Harrison Garabito is in line for the loss in this game. Left in that delay last night with the bases loaded and nobody out. And those three runners all scored. A couple of them unearned. The pitch. Greg Jones swings and misses. Ball game got stopped last night. Just a few batters in, 5 minutes into the game, there was a delay. And then 2 hours and 42 minutes later, it was announced suspended, and it's been picked up here today. The 0-1, Jones takes low. So if you are just tuning in, we are in the seventh inning of essentially last night's game, finishing that in a nine-inning entirety, and then there'll be a seven-inning game after that for tonight's originally scheduled game. The 1-1. Jones hits a bouncy ball up the middle, gloved in back of second by Jarvis, and the shortstop throws to first and gets the hustling Jones. Two down, and here's Luis Lara. Lara 0 for 2 with a walk. Another good week for him, though, at the plate. 9 for 18 with 3 walks and 3 RBIs. Who's Hot? 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Here's the pitch, and Lara takes outside. Baseball season in full swing, and Hoffman Brothers is proud to be in your home and at the ballpark. A proud partner of the Sounds, and Hoffman Brothers is here to keep your home running smoothly no matter the season. Here's the 1-0 pitch. Lara takes inside. 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Tyler Black on deck has reached in 11 straight games, the 2-0. And Lara loops one to center. Hicklin is there. Sunglasses on, over toward the gap in left. Hicklin makes the catch. And it's a 1-2-3 for Victor Medeiros. 7 innings in the books on this Sunday. Game 1 of this figurative doubleheader. We go to the 8th. It's Gwinnett 8 and the Sounds 5.
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0: Craig Yoho threw 9 pitches in the 7th inning. He's going to get the 8th and start it against Sandy Leon, the Gwinnett catcher, who swings and misses. Although technically in this lineup he's the DH, but Leon one of their catchers. Adam Zabrowski has been their catcher in this game. He's on deck. And then Jim Jarvis, the 0-1, swing and a miss. Yoho got the fastball by Leon, and it's 0-2. Sounds trail 8-5 here in the top of the 8th inning. Finishing last night's suspended game from the 1st inning. And then a 7-inning game will follow about 40 minutes after the end of this one. Here's the 0-2. Leon takes up and in. There's no activity in the Gwinnett bullpen, so it looks like they're going to keep going with Victor Medeiros. 1-2 on the way. Changeup bounced on the ground to first. Adams on the charge. Has it and makes the play at first. No trouble. One away. We've got a winner in our trivia contest asking you to name, outside of Hank Aaron, the most All-Star Game appearances by an Atlanta Brave, specific to Atlanta. So guys like Eddie Matthews and Warren Spahn are not going to be in the mix on this. And Hank Aaron played 15 of his All-Star Games as a Milwaukee Brave. Here's a swing of foul by Zabrowski. But even still, his 9 with the move to Atlanta still is the most by just an Atlanta Brave. But there are 3 guys who are tied with each other for the next highest total, as Zabrowski takes the strike. And our winner is Josh, listening in Hendersonville. Josh in Hendersonville, you are the trivia winner today. We'll reply to your email. Yoho's 0-2. Check swing, Zabrowski, did he go? No, he did not. Pitch upstairs, 1-2. Josh wins two tickets to a Sounds game and is automatically entered for a chance at the end of the month to win a free one-year membership to JLS Mechanical's gold-tier maintenance plan. The 1-2 is inside on a curveball. Josh was correct in identifying Chipper Jones, and a lot of you went that route with Chipper, eight-time All-Star. 2-2 on the way. Yoho's changeup is cut on and missed. Strike three. Zabrowski's gone. There's the Yoho yo-yo, and two gone in the eighth inning. Here's Jim Jarvis. Your other possible right answers, Tom Glavin and John Smoltz. They also were eight-time All-Stars as Atlanta Braves. So Glavin, Jones, and Smoltz were all eight-timers. Hank Aaron, nine, the most by an Atlanta Brave. Jarvis takes low and in on a changeup. So good work by a lot of you, and Josh in Hendersonville, our trivia winner. Here's the 1-0, and it's up high for a ball. Thanks to all of you for submitting your trivia answers. We'll do more on Tuesday. 2-0 pitch is in for a strike. Jacksonville in town, 6:35 for the Sounds. Tuesday through Friday, the Saturday and Sunday games next weekend for the holiday are 6:05. 2-1 pitch is off the outside to Jarvis. Thomas Pannone scheduled for Tuesday night for the Sounds. Garrett Stallings Wednesday, Tyson Harden Thursday to head toward next weekend. 3-1 pitch. Jarvis hits a fly ball to left. Tyler Black is there, backs up a couple of strides, and with the sunglasses glistening, makes the catch. Good work again by Craig Yoho. Three up, three down in the eighth. Sounds Baseball is driven by your Middle Tennessee Toyota dealers. 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We head to the last of the eighth. It's Gwinnett 8 and the Sounds 5.
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0: Tyler Black first up for the Sounds. Bottom of the eighth inning, they trail 8-5, and Victor Medeiros delivers. Black takes high, ball one. Luke Adams and Brock Wilkin will follow. This is middle of the order here for the Sounds, down by three runs. Medeiros on the 1-0 pitch, and Black fouls it away. Meanwhile, J.B. Bukauskas is warming in the Sounds bullpen, getting ready for the ninth inning. Greg Yoho, 23 pitches in his two innings. Sounds will have Logan Henderson on Brewers rehab starting in game two. Here's the 1-1, and Black pulls it foul up along the right side. And Henderson figures to go a few innings, and then the Sounds will have a couple of other relievers in back of him. If you presume Bukauskas works the ninth and the game does not go extra innings, the Sounds would have Drew Rahm, Easton McGee, and Peter Strzelecki, and Mark Manfredi for game two in back of Logan Henderson in a seven-inning game. As Black takes low and in, it's 2-2. And then you got the off day tomorrow when everybody is going to take a breather from this heat and this 16 innings today. The pitch, Black takes outside, 3-2. Tyler's one out of two. He got hit by a pitch back in the first inning. He has grounded out and singled. And the full count pitch, and Black swings and misses for strike three. Foul tip, actually, but the result is the same. It's a strikeout for Medeiros. One away in the eighth, and here's Luke Adams. The Stripers have some activity starting in their bullpen. And I believe that is Daisbell Hernandez. Adams looks at strike one on a slider. Sounds pitchers have eight strikeouts in this game. Strikeouts by Sounds pitchers all season long are brought to you by Circle K. Looking to save at the pump? 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Two away for Brock Wilken. Wilken is 0 for 2 with a walk. He scored a run back in that sixth inning when the Sounds got a little bit closer. They're down 8-5 here. And the pitch is off the outside for ball one to Wilken. We mentioned Henderson likely starting for the Sounds in game two. It's TBD for Gwinnett. It could be Austin Gomber. He's one of their options. The 1-0 is taken down low, but they've got a couple options. Like we said earlier, they're in a little bit better shape as far as number of guys who are stretched out to bigger workloads or true starters right now, because Drew Hackenberg is an option for them too. 2-0 pitch, and Wilken takes high for a ball. Eight-five Gwinnett, bottom of the eighth inning, two outs and bases empty. 3-0 on Wilken. And the pitch, and he takes it, is ball four, a cutter missed. And one more guy getting on would bring the tying run to the plate. Here's Eddie's Leonard now. He drove in a run back in that sixth inning with a single. Stripers got all eight of their runs in the first two innings of the game. Had bases loaded, nobody out when the delay happened last night. And they scored four runs in the first two innings. Here's the pitch. A strike on Leonard. Three runs against Harrison Garabito, one earned. Five runs against Jake Woodford, four of those were earned. Now the 0-1 pitch. And Leonard takes up high for a ball. Kinnear, Fernandez, Holub, and Yoho have all put up zeros. And Bukauskas will get the ninth. Medeiros fires 1-1. And Leonard takes up a high strike on Eddies, and he does not like it. The Sounds are out of challenges and have been since the first inning. Looking at StatCast, that may have barely caught the upper outside corner. It looks like Austin Snow made the right call, despite Leonard's reaction. And now timeout called by Eddies. Outfield straight away, the breeze blowing toward left on a very warm Sunday. The 1-2. Leonard strikes out swinging. He chased the slider, and that ends the inning. So the Sounds don't score. Medeiros picks up his third strikeout. Wilken is stranded. Sounds Baseball is driven by your Middle Tennessee Toyota dealers. 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At the end of eight, Gwinnett 8, Sounds 5.
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0: 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Kentucky Downs, a proud partner of the Sounds. Join Johnny Jackpots for fun times and big wins. Sounds make a call to the pen right now for J.B. Bukauskas. Top of the ninth inning. Aaron Shunk, Brett Wisely, and Brewer Hicklin to bat for the Stripers. And the first one from JB is cut on and missed. Shunk comes up empty on a slider. Sounds trail 8-5. Bukauskas on 3 days of rest. Here's the 0-1, and it's in the dirt for a ball. Bukauskas looking to bounce back from Wednesday night. He gave up 5 runs on 4 hits in 1/3 of an inning. That was in the 6th inning when Gwinnett went on to win 8-5. Bukauskas took the loss in that one. The 1-1 is wrapped out to short. Friendly hop for Garcia near the ankles, and he throws to first in time to get Shunk. One away. The Sounds are 8-8 against Gwinnett this year. There's been only one time in the previous 5 years they've not won the season series. That was 2 years ago against the Stripers. They have dominated the matchups against Gwinnett over the years, but they went 8-10 against them a couple of years ago. Here's Wisely. And he swings and bounces one right side. That is through for a base hit. Adams went for the bag. Might have been able to get to it. One of those in-betweeners that is really tough in the moment like that for a first baseman to read. Murray couldn't get it either. It's a seeing eye single for Wisely. And here's Brewer Hicklin. But if the Sounds don't rally and they do fall in this game, they will need a win in Game 2 tonight to split the season series and avoid losing the season set to Gwinnett for what would only be the second time in 6 years of playing them. Hicklin takes a strike. That's your fact of the game, brought to you by TaskRabbit. Here's another fact. TaskRabbit covers more than just assembly. From hanging string lights to heavy lifting and organization, Taskers have been helping Music City get it all done for years. Download the TaskRabbit app today. 0-1 by Bukauskas. Runner goes. Pitch up high. Throw to second by Nava on a hop. Tag out at second. Wisely is cut down trying to steal. Just the third time this year that Wisely has been nabbed. 2-4 on the caught stealing for the second out. Base is empty now as Hicklin will stand back in. Bukauskas appearing for only the 7th time this year, coming back from the injured list a couple of times. The 1-1 rolled out to short. Garcia there, gloves, grabs, guns, gets him. And Bukauskas faces the minimum in the 9th inning. So the table is set for the Sounds in the bottom of the 9th. They put up zeros from that bullpen from the 3rd inning on. We go to the bottom of the ninth. It's Gwinnett 8 and the Sounds 5.
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2: Ethan Murray will try to start a Sounds rally here in the bottom of the ninth inning, and Daisbell Hernandez is the new pitcher for Gwinnett after Victor Medeiros gave them 2 2/3 scoreless in back of J.R. Ritchie. It'll be Murray, Nava, and Garcia. Lower third for the Sounds here in the ninth inning. Before a seven-inning game follows, and Murray takes high for ball one. Hernandez with a 4.87 ERA as a striper this year in 20 outings. We saw him for a third of an inning on Wednesday. He misses with ball two. He threw 25 pitches and walked three guys in that game on Wednesday when the Sounds rally came up short. Hernandez left in a bases-loaded spot. Here's the 2-0. That is in for a strike, so they're going to him here with a three-run lead. He's got 17 walks in 20 and a third innings this year. This would be his first save this year with Gwinnett. And Murray hits a bouncing ball to short. Jarvis picks it cleanly and throws to first in time. One down. The ball game originally tonight was going to be a 6:05 game, and we're starting to see the shadows come in toward the infield right now, across first base and the first baseline. So in game two, there will be some shaded areas and some that are sunny. Right now, home plate is sort of being cut in two by the shadow line as Andrick Nava climbs in. Hernandez deals, and that is strike one called. This is the 77th outing for Hernandez with Gwinnett over the last five seasons. He deals, and Nava fouls it away, a foul tip. Hernandez had three saves last year for Gwinnett and three for them the year before. He's had plenty of late-game opportunities. He's never made a start. The 0-2, and Nava hits a fly ball to left. Toward the corner, Azokar on the run, and he makes the catch right on top of the line near the Sounds bullpen mound. And there are two away. Here's Eduardo Garcia representing the Sounds' final chance. Garcia 0-3 with two strikeouts. Takes down and away for a ball. 97 on the radar gun from Hernandez, who is 29 years old, native of Cuba. Next pitch, popped up foul, back out of play. 5'10", 220 pounds, Daisbell Hernandez. 1-1 on Garcia, and the pitch. Swung on, pulled to third, gloved by Luke Williams. He throws to first, that is in time, and Gwinnett has taken command of this series with an 8-5 win over the Sounds here in Game 5 of the set and in the continuation from last night's suspended game. 8-5 the final, back with the totals after this on 94.9 The Fan and the Sounds Radio Network.
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4: The final totals here in Game 1 of this doubleheader for Gwinnett, 8 runs on 10 hits with 1 error and 5 left. The Sounds scored 5 runs on 6 hits. They made 1 error and stranded 4. J.R. Ritchie is the winner, 5-2. The loss to Harrison Garabito, 2-2. And the save to Daisbell Hernandez, his first. Time of the game, 2 hours and 21 minutes, with a total delay time from last night of 2 hours and 42 minutes. So the game was shorter than the delay. And the attendance will come later. The Sounds are 2-3 in the second half now. Overall, 45-35. While Gwinnett improves to 3-2 in the second half, 41-38 overall. 8-5 the final. We'll cover you next on the post-game show and then set the stage for what's to come in Game 2 next on 94.9 The Fan and the Sounds Radio Network.
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4: 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Jeff Hem back with you here at First Horizon Park, where we are now between games of this doubleheader. We are told that Game 2, which will be a 7-inning game, will start at 6:40 Central Time. So we're going to recap Game 1 here, and then in a couple of moments we will sign off for a little while and rejoin you closer to that 6:40 time for the second game. 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Well, when this game picked up from last night, Gwinnett had bases loaded, nobody out in the first inning. Harrison Garabito was out, Jake Woodford was in, and it could have been just a one-run inning. The Sounds did not get off to a great start defensively in this game. It led to a four-run first inning, three of the runs unearned. Garabito gave up three total, one earned, and then Woodford, after the four runs in the first, some of which went on Garabito's line, gave up four more runs, all earned, in the second inning. So by the end of two innings in this game, or an inning and a half, it was 8-0 Gwinnett. Now, the Stripers did not score again the rest of the way. Great work today by Reese Kinnear, Junior Fernandez, Blake Holub, Craig Yoho, and J.B. Bukauskas. That quintet combined for seven scoreless innings to give the offense a chance. And the offense did get the team back in the game. Bottom of the second against J.R. Ritchie, Eddie's Leonard reached on an error, Ethan Murray singled, and Andrick Nava, playing in his first game as a Sound since mid-April, had a big swing of the bat. Here's the 2-0 by Ritchie. And Nava hits a high fly ball out to center field. Hicklin back on the track at the wall. It's gone! And how about that from Andrick Nava? A three-run homer to dead center off the batter's eye. And the Sounds are on the board in a loud way on a three-run jack by Andrick Nava. First AAA game since mid-April. No big deal for Nava. His first game of any kind in more than a week. And he drills a three-run homer. What a moment for Nava. And that's the Toyota drive of the game. 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So Nava gets the Sounds on the board. Then they got two more runs in the bottom of the sixth inning. They chased Ritchie by getting a single from Tyler Black and a walk from Brock Wilkin, two on with one away when Victor Medeiros came in and gave up an RBI single to Eddie's Leonard to make it 8-4, and then Ethan Murray was up next. His pitch on the way is popped up by Murray out to right. Let's see if it's deep enough. Gamble sizing it up in right. He makes the catch. Wilkin tagging from third. The throw to the plate. Wilkin slides, and he is safe. Wilkin is in there. He missed home plate on the first try, hoping to avoid the tag. Zabrowski then on second effort went after Wilkin, but Brock got a foot on home plate before that tag, and it's 8-5. Sacrifice fly for Ethan Murray. And that's as close as the Sounds could get. 8-5 became the final as Gwinnett wins it. 8 runs, 10 hits, 1 error, and 5 men left on base. The Sounds scored 5 runs on 6 hits. They made 1 error and stranded 4. J.R. Ritchie, 5-2, beats Harrison Garabito, 2-2. Daisbell Hernandez worked a 1-2-3 ninth inning to get the save in a 2-hour and 21-minute ball game as the Sounds drop to 2-3 in the second half while Gwinnett improves to 3-2. So the Sounds going for a split in the series now coming up at 6:40 Central Time. So we're going to sign off here in a moment and rejoin you just a few minutes before that 6:40 time. We'll get you the lineups and off we'll go with that 7-inning game. It is expected to be Logan Henderson going for the Sounds on Brewer's rehab assignment. And it does look now like Austin Gomber will end up starting for Gwinnett in game two. We thought that could be the case after he never threw a pitch last night. Despite being listed as the starter, he will go for Gwinnett in game two. Henderson and Gomber coming up at 6:40 Central Time. So we will rejoin you about 30 minutes from now and get you set for that 7-inning series finale. Thanks to Cruz Martin and Christian Skelton for the great work thus far over at 94.9 The Fan. Jeff Hem signing off momentarily from First Horizon Park. Again, the final in the continuation from last night's suspended game, Gwinnett 8 and the Sounds 5. Thanks for listening. Hang tight. We'll be back with you in a little bit on 94.9 The Fan, the Game Nashville app, and the Sounds Radio Network.
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2: And as the season play has played out, and as we talk, the Dodgers have won the most games. So it's still an open question. Who's going to be the biggest challenge to the Dodgers? And before we get to a draft, we're going to do three-round draft. Each of us are going to take two teams that could challenge the Dodgers. I want to talk about the state of L.A. And, Alden, I feel like I should start with you. When you're looking at the Dodgers and where they are now, what's your assessment?
3: I see a team that is nowhere close to full strength and is kind of agnostic about the regular season. And it doesn't matter because they have the best record in baseball and because they have the highest run differential in baseball. And Buster, if I could just put that in perspective, like, I don't think people fully grasp what it is that the Dodgers are doing. Kyle Tucker is getting paid $55 million this season, and he has been an average player. Okay. Edwin Diaz has not pitched since the middle of April. Tyler Glasnow and Blake Snell are out with injuries, and they have been for a while, and they will continue to be out with injuries. Mookie Betts has been bad. He's been bad. None of it matters. Like, name me a team that can overcome two of those things. The Dodgers have overcome all of those things. They still have the best record in baseball. They still have the highest run differential. They still have the highest chance to win the World Series. And it just speaks to their depth and just how overwhelmingly dominant they are, that none of these things are things that could actually hinder them. It's actually pretty amazing.
2: Jorge?
4: Yeah, I mean, the Dodgers, I mean, Alden just went through the entire list. I mean, Shohei Ohtani, I mean, let's give some love to Shohei Ohtani. He doesn't get enough of it, so we're going to do it. We're going to give him some love here. 1.47 ERA, highest OPS in the National League. At this point, they should just give out a trophy for the NL MVP runner-up, because he's going to win it. You know, he's going to win MVP for the fifth time. And I think that would be more interesting conversation. Who's going to finish in second place in MVP voting? But, you know, as Alden said, like, Will Smith is hurt. Teoscar Hernandez is hurt. Kike Hernandez is hurt. Glass now, trying, and Snell, Diaz, Ben Kasperius. Remember him? Like, all these guys are hurt and they keep on winning. And, you know, as Al said, the Dodgers, when I was covering the Dodgers at the LA Times, I would say, like, they treated the regular season like a dress rehearsal. And now this team's even better than you know, 4 or 5 years ago. At this point, this team is, they can kind of just coast through the regular season. They're going to win the division by a bunch of games. They don't have much of a challenge there. And they're going to try to optimize this for October. All these guys that are hurt, hopefully, you know, they're thinking, we're going to get Glasnow back, we're going to get Snell back, the two Hernandez brothers back, Diaz back. All these guys will be back, you know, for September going into October, so they can be at their best when it matters most. And we saw it last year. And they're going to try to run it back this year. Maybe Kyle Tucker figures it out. Maybe he doesn't. Does it matter? I don't think so.
2: So before we get going with the draft, Alden, if you can sort of walk us through what the timeline is for some of these guys you mentioned and the expectation that you sense for some of the guys you mentioned who are on the injured list. You know, for example, Blake Snell. Start with him.
3: Yeah, I mean, Blake, that's the thing about how the Dodgers have navigated these last few years, is that, like, Blake Snell and Tyler Glasnow, those guys would probably, in a typical year, they would be ready to go a lot sooner than they would come back. But, I mean, starting with Blake Snell, I mean, he had basically the Tarek Skubal surgery to remove loose bodies from his elbow. He's already throwing off a mound. And I think for Blake Snell, the best case scenario right now would probably be like right after the All-Star break. And I think very similar to Tyler Glasnow. I would say with the Tyler Glasnow thing, like, every time you're talking about lower back spasms for especially like tall pitchers like him, especially him who has dealt with stuff like that before, I'm a little bit more cautious. But the best case scenario here with Tyler Glasnow and Blake Snell is that they're both back like right after the All-Star break, which is plenty of time for them to gear up for October. But that's one thing that when you talk about what Jorge said about dress rehearsals for the playoffs, the best way that has manifested itself for the Dodgers, the clearest way, is that they take their time with pitchers. They are slow bringing them back. It's a luxury afforded by their starting pitching depth. But with Glasnow and Snell, they're going to treat this as slowly as possible.
2: Edwin Diaz, what do you got on him?
3: He's off a mound. He's been throwing bullpen sessions, last we heard. And it looks like at some point in around maybe late July, early August, that was the initial timeline. He also, like Blake Snell, had loose bodies in his elbow. He was not a candidate for that sort of nanoscope that Tarek Skubal had. So he had the traditional one, which is why he's going to take a little bit longer, but probably again, late July, early August for Edwin Diaz.
2: So everyone, you know, we've been talking about Tarek Skubal and whether or not he's going to be traded. And the Dodgers are, I think it's a requirement to mention them because they don't step away from any big opportunity. We've seen them make big deals in the past for the Yu Darvish, Manny Machado-like type players. And so, you know, it's very well, you can bet that they're going to be in the conversation to at least push the other teams. I look at what they need and I'm thinking that, you know, this might actually be a case where Andrew Friedman is just in it to bluff other teams and in the end, not paying the price. Jorge, do you agree with me on that? Or do you think that the Dodgers actually will expend significant resources to outbid teams like maybe the Braves, the Tampa Bay Rays, maybe the Phillies to get Skubal?
4: I don't think so. We've seen Andrew Friedman. He also traded for Max Scherzer and Trey Turner one summer. But we also saw him not go all the way for Juan Soto that one summer. So it could be the kind of thing where he does bluff his way. So maybe the Braves have to pay a little extra, or the Chicago Cubs or the Milwaukee Brewers or whoever may be in these sweepstakes, the New York Yankees. I just think with Yamamoto and Ohtani and Snell, you got to expect Snell.
2: Sasaki, Justin Robleski.
4: Yeah, all these guys have been. Do they need an ace? I think the type of team that needs Skubal, the team that needs an ace, a number one type. We've seen Yamamoto and Ohtani. Those guys can be number one ace dominant guys in October. I don't think they necessarily need that right now. I don't think, mortgaging some of the future when we don't really know what's going to happen next year with the CBA and the tax penalties and a potential cap and, you know, maybe getting off some money and you need these cheaper players that are coming up the ranks right now in the farm system. I don't know if that's worth it. And maybe they do bluff, some teams and force them to pay a little extra. And maybe the Detroit Tigers won't trade Skubal because they're for some reason still in this, because the American League is as mediocre as ever.
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0: Alden, what do you think about Scooble? And if not Scooble, what do you see as the Dodgers' biggest need?
1: See, I'm torn with this, Buster, because on one side, they don't need Tarek Scooble, but on the other side, they can get Tarek Scooble. And when you look at their roster, there are only certain players that would mean a meaningful improvement to their World Series chances, okay? Like, they're not going to be in the... Like, they'll probably get bullpen depth because every team needs bullpen depth, and they're going to shore that up. But outside of that, there are no players outside of Tarek Scooble that heavily tilt their World Series chances. But that's why Tarek Scooble continues, no matter what they say, and I've talked to people on the Dodgers about this, and they say, like, look at what Roki's doing. We got Blake Snell. We got Tyler Glasnow coming back, blah, blah, blah. I've heard that before, all right? The fact is that they can get Tarek Scooble. And I will note, and this is an important caveat here, this Dodgers front office doesn't mind spending money. Like, they'll throw money at anything. What hurts them is giving up prospects. They don't want to give up prospects for players, especially a player like Tarek Scooble is going to be a free agent at the end of the year. But you look at their starting pitching depth throughout the minor leagues. You look at this glut of outfield prospects that they have no idea what to do with. Like, there's not going to be any room for these 3, 4, 5 outfield prospects in AA and AAA to ascend to the big leagues. So I keep thinking they don't need it for all the reasons that Jorge said. And then I keep thinking, if they really want to do it, though, they can. And they can do so better than any other team in the industry.
0: A couple of hours before the trade deadline, and the expectation I've heard from other teams is that Detroit is going to wait, you know, really close to the deadline to juice up the bidding as much as possible if, in fact, they trade Scooble. And you do wonder if the Dodgers just get to a point where it's not only they would be adding Scooble, but they would also be keeping him off another contender.
1: Yes.
0: You know, that might be the plus side. And also with the unknown about what's going to happen, the labor situation, what the rules are going forward, the Dodgers might be a long time before they have a chance to win 3 consecutive championships, which is nothing or something that no other National League team has ever accomplished. So we'll see. Yeah, I agree with you, Alden. I mean, my instinct is I don't think they would do it, but I think that if someone doesn't take it off the board aggressively, another team like the Padres did with Soto, the longer the Dodgers stay in it, the more we got to watch them. All right, we'll start the draft, Alden. The question is, which team right now has the best chance to unseat the Dodgers as champions in baseball? Number one pick is?
1: The Atlanta Braves. Because they have everything, right? You need offense. How about Matt Olson and Drake Baldwin and Ronald Acuña Jr. when he gets back, and resurgence from Ozzy Albies and Michael Harris and a bunch of other contributors. You want a bullpen that could shorten games in October. I don't know that there is a better bullpen trio than Robert Suarez and Raisel Iglesias and Dylan Lee right now. Rotation. All right. Well, you got Bryce Elder, you got Chris Sale, and I will add a caveat here, and it's why we're doing this exercise, because the Dodgers are so clearly ahead of everybody else. We'll see what happens with Spencer Strider. Spencer Strider has to come back from that elbow inflammation and be something close to the Spencer Strider that we remember from a couple of years ago. The Dodgers don't have a problem like that. They could absorb one of their big starting pitchers not being there and still be okay. The Braves need Spencer Strider if they are going to unseat the Dodgers. But still, I think they're the second best team in baseball. That is my pick.
0: So I think the nature of Spencer Strider's physical issue, I think for planning purposes, the Braves need to assume they're not going to get anything from him the rest of the year. I think they should go out and spend the resources to go out and get his starting pitcher.
1: Yep.
0: And we learned in 2021, Alex Anthopoulos, if he thinks he has a team, he will be aggressive. You remember all those outfielders that he added, Jorge Soler and Jock Peterson and et cetera, et cetera. And they were able to make up for the loss of Ronald Acuña Jr. Their farm system. And the farm system is in better condition than it was, I think, last year. I think they have the resources to get a Scooble, and I think they need to do that. Here's the good thing, is that the starting pitching market is probably the flushest market, if you go position by position, that we're going to see, because you don't know if Sandy Alcantara could be available. Freddy Peralta, certainly of the Mets, he could be someone to be looked at. You know, Scooble, we've talked about Joe Ryan. If the Twins fall out of it, there are going to be a number of really good starting pitchers, and I think the Braves are going to wind up with one of them. All right, that's the first pick. Jorge, who you got at number two?
2: I'll be a homer, and I'll put the New York Yankees here. We're talking about teams, you know, the Dodgers have overcome a lot of injuries. The Yankees don't have Aaron Judge, Giancarlo Stanton, Trent Grisham, Max Fried, and they're still winning. They're still the best team in the American League, the best run differential by a whole lot, plus 111 as of right now. There's only one other team with a plus run differential in the American League. We talk about, you know, the stars that they've had over the years. Gerrit Cole's come back and looked pretty. He's had his ups and downs. But Ben Rice and Cam Schlittler are foundational pieces. And one, Cam Schlittler is the front runner for the AL Cy Young. Ben Rice is an MVP candidate. Two guys who went to sort of low profile New England colleges. Schlittler, Northeastern. Ben Rice, Dartmouth. Schlittler, 7th round pick. Ben Rice, 12th round pick. And they've really come up strong, and they just give the Yankees the most talent, I think, in the American League by a long shot. And, you know, the Atlanta Braves is, I would have had the Yankees above the Atlanta Braves. I think I would have had the Phillies above the Atlanta Braves. I just think the starting pitching matters, and I think the Yankees are really going to be in on Tarik Skubal, because I think Skubal is the kind of guy, you know, Max Fried is a, you know, he's been an all-star, a frontline guy for years. But he's not the October guy. He has not proven to be that guy. I know he had that one star in the World Series in 21, but Skubal is that ace in October who can you can ride to a World Series. I think that's why the Yankees, knowing that Aaron Judge is 34 years old, Gerrit Cole is going to be 36 in September, they're going to go, I think, aggressively after Skubal and put him atop a rotation that then has Schlittler, Fried, Rodon, Will Warren. You know, they can go Brian Weathers. You know, all those guys are going to be kind of shuffling in between the bullpen and the rotation. And I think this team will show up the bullpen. Carlos Lagrange is going to show up here from AAA at some point to be a back-end guy. I do have questions about Bednar in the closer role, but this team is just deep. They're the best team in the American League by a long shot. I think they're going to get to the World Series, which means they're probably going to face the Dodgers, and that gives them a good solid shot to knock them off in, you know, in a rematch from 2 years ago.
0: I had the same questions about the Yankees acquiring Skubal that I do the Dodgers. You know, given that unless they're getting bad news about Fried behind the scenes about his comeback, do you want to expend resources to get Skubal when you have Cam Schlittler and Gerrit Cole and Fried and Rodon? You wonder if they'll target other parts of the team. I think they'll definitely get a reliever. And to your point, Jorge, I think that they will add a reliever who's capable of closing games. I'm looking at someone like Garrett Whitlock of the Red Sox. I think they need a right-handed swing and miss guy. Is probably their biggest need, and maybe Lagrange becomes that guy. And the other thing too is a right-handed hitting catcher. We've been talking about Ryan Jeffers since the middle of May, that he's a perfect fit for them. But they're going to be aggressive, and I agree with you, that's a really dynamic team. Oh, I got to mention, Jorge, I was going to throw it in there when you were talking about Ben Rice and Cam Schlittler. You sounded like someone who was working on a story about those two guys.
2: Oh, yeah, my bad. Yeah, I mentioned the fact that they're from Massachusetts. Being a Massachusetts guy myself, growing up in Worcester, seeing two Massachusetts guys coming out of nowhere to play for the Yankees. And they're going this weekend against the Red Sox at Fenway Park. Ben Rice grew up a Yankees fan in Cohasset, Mass. Schlittler, a Red Sox fan in Walpole. You know, how the Red Sox let these two guys get to the Yankees of all teams and become stars there, all-stars. They're going to be all-stars. Cam Schlittler is probably going to start the all-star game next month. Ben Rice might start at first base, probably going to be Nick Kurtz, if not Vladdy Jr. But, you know, it's just... I mean, if I'm a Red Sox fan, you know, I got to talk to my boys back home. How are they feeling right now? Because we're hearing a lot about, you know, last year it was all about Roman Anthony and Christian Campbell and Marcelo Meyer and that young core for the Red Sox. And they were going to take off and they're going to, you know, propel the Red Sox into, the, you know, being, you know, the best in the AL East for years to come. Meanwhile, Cam Schlittler shows up in July and Ben Rice does his thing last year. And then they took another step this year and they're the young guys in the American League East who has their team in first place. So it's super interesting. That rivalry just doesn't have the juice that it used to, obviously, but this adds a little bit to it, some sizzle, because it certainly needs some.
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13: 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So I will not be in Maize and Blue.
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1: I'm John Ryder. Canada is heading to the World Cup's round of 16 for the first time in their country's history after a thrilling 1-0 victory over South Africa. Steven Eustachio scoring the lone goal in stoppage time. In golf, final round of the Travelers Championship in Connecticut. It was delayed by rain, but now it's ongoing. Scottie Scheffler has the lead at 21 under. He's on the 15th hole. It's a one-shot lead over Colin Morikawa, who's finished his round. Victor Hovland is also now just one shot back. In the NBA, the Hornets trading Miles Bridges, a 2029 first rounder, and a 2027 second rounder to Phoenix for Grayson Allen, Royce O'Neal, and a 2033 first round pick, reports ESPN's John Sharania. Sunday Night Baseball is in Boston, and the Red Sox going for the four-game sweep. Scoreless with the rival Yankees in the bottom of the first. It's on other ESPN radio outlets. Finals, what a power run it's been for Tampa Bay's star third baseman.
2: Swings and it's this one, a mile high to deep left center. Way back and way gone. End of the back of the daiquiri deck for Junior Caminero. He didn't homer in the first, but he's now homered in four straight games.
1: He's also hit a home run in seven of the last six games. The call on 620 WDAE. Caminero now has 22 on the season. Rays have won five straight. They beat the Diamondbacks 5-1. Currently have a half-game first-place lead on the Yankees. 10 innings in Milwaukee. The Cubs have won 8 of 10. They get past the Brewers 4-3. Seiya Suzuki, two-run single in the 10th.
3: Hey, this is Rich Eisen. Coming up Monday, I'm back from vacation. Tons to talk about. 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

0: so now it's my turn to make a pick, and I feel like I'm going to steal Alden's next pick, which is the Seattle Mariners.
1: Yep. You did.
0: I thought I would. And part of it, we saw the World Series last year, the Toronto Blue Jays. I don't think anybody thought coming into the year that they were close to the
2: is all about hits. And since 1978, the Nashville Sounds have been making a lot of them.
3: And he has hit for the cycle!
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3: It's time for Nashville Sounds Baseball from First Horizon Park in Nashville. It's an International League matchup and a Sunday night battle between the Nashville Sounds, the AAA affiliate of the Milwaukee Brewers, and the Gwinnett Stripers, the AAA affiliate of the Atlanta Braves. Good evening, everybody. It's Jeff Hamm here with you once again. Welcome in to Sounds Baseball, and we wrap up this six-game series for the Sounds and Gwinnett now with a seven-inning ball game before the Sounds have the day off tomorrow, and they'll continue this 12-game homestand on Tuesday with Jacksonville coming into town. The Sounds are now in a position where they are trying to salvage a split in the series after they were up 2-1 in the series and leading comfortably midway through the ball game on Friday. They ended up letting that lead slip away on Friday. Last night, the game got interrupted in the top of the first inning with a weather delay, and 2 hours and 42 minutes later, the game was suspended, picked up earlier today. Gwinnett scored 8 runs within the first 2 innings of that ball game, and then held on to beat the Sounds by a final of 8-5. So now the Sounds are just trying to get a split, and not only in this series, but in the season series against Gwinnett as they play the Stripers here for the final time this year. This will be a 7-inning ball game by virtue of the rules from the previous game being a suspended continuation game. So it's a 7-inning affair for the Sounds and Gwinnett. A fresh look at the pitching matchup is brought to you by Twice Daily. Any time of day, get what you crave. And if the Sounds hit 2 doubles in this game, you can get a buy one, get one made-to-order snack item tomorrow at Twice Daily using the Twice Daily Rewards app. Twice Daily, fresh all day. Logan Henderson has been added to the Sounds roster on Brewers Major League Rehab assignment. He will pitch a few innings in this game. It's his first game action since May the 22nd. He's been so good for the Brewers last year in his first opportunities in the big leagues. Now this year he's had 5 starts. His ERA is under 3, but he went on the injured list on May the 26th with a lower back strain. He later got an injection to calm some of the inflammation, and after throwing a bullpen session here with the Sounds a couple days ago, cleared and feeling well to make a rehab start tonight. Probably from what Rick Sweet said earlier today on the pregame show before game one, it'll be a multiple outing stint at least for Henderson. He's going to go a few innings in this game and then very likely will pitch again for the Sounds next week during the Jacksonville series. But he's back in game form for the first time in more than a month. As a Sound this year, he's had 5 outings and 3 starts and given up just 2 earned runs in 17 and two-thirds. He's been terrific, whether AAA or the big leagues. The 24-year-old Logan Henderson, and he'll take on lefty Austin Gomber, who was going to start for Gwinnett last night. Then the weather intervened, Gomber then pitching here in game two. His seventh start with Gwinnett, 1-2 with a 5.52 ERA, and he pitched very well the last time he pitched in this ballpark, May 31st against the Sounds, gave up just one run in six innings of work in a no decision. So it should be a good matchup on the mound. Henderson and Gomber. The Sounds then have presumably four relievers available in back of Henderson since they used several guys in game one tonight. But we presume that Drew Rahm, Easton McGee, Peter Strzelecki, and Mark Manfredi could be available for the Sounds in back of Henderson. This is Sounds on Deck, brought to you by Pepsi. This season, make Pepsi your go-to game day drink. It's the only drink for the hometown team. Proud sponsor of the Sounds, Pepsi. That's what I like. It continues to be a warm summer night here in Nashville. As we get into the evening hours, the temperatures are in the low 90s, feeling like 99 right now. A temperature showing me 92 degrees as we get set for this seven-inning affair. The Sounds will take the field in a moment. We'll be back with the starting lineups and the first pitch for the series finale right after this on 94.9 The Fan and the Sounds Radio Network.
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3: 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Jeff Hem back with you as we get ready for this series finale for the Sounds and Gwinnett Stripers. 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Stripers are 3-2 in the second half, 41-38 overall. They're managed by Kanakoa Teixeira and AAA for the Atlanta Braves. Jim Jarvis leads off at shortstop. Deshaun Kersey in center. Batting third at second base, Brett Wisely. Brewer Hicklin in right. Hitting fifth and left, Jose Azokar. Luke Williams at first. Jair Camargo, their designated hitter. Batting eighth at catcher, Sandy Leon. And Cal Conley hits ninth at third base behind left-hander Austin Gomber. The Sounds come in at 2-3 in the second half, 45-35 overall. Managed by Rick Sweet, AAA for the Milwaukee Brewers. Jet Williams back in the lineup, batting leadoff and playing at third. Luis Lara in center, Tyler Black in left. The DH is cleanup hitter Jefferson Carroll. Brock Wilkin at first, Luis Matos in right. Batting seventh at second base, Ethan Murray. Darian Miller makes his Sounds and AAA debut, batting eighth. And Eduardo Garcia is in the number nine spot at shortstop behind Logan Henderson. Jim Jarvis digs in. Henderson ready to work. From the stretch, Logan fires. And the first pitch is up and in for ball one. And we are underway. 6:41 wheels up here in game two. Henderson's first game action since May the 22nd. He was dealing with some back tightness after that. Ultimately landed on the Brewers injured list. Pitching on rehab tonight. The 1-0, and Jarvis takes a strike. A cutter from Henderson at 88 miles an hour. Sixth outing as a Sound and fourth start this year for Henderson. He's 2-0 with a 1.02 ERA at AAA. Now the 1-1 to Jarvis is up and away. Logan's last outing with the Sounds, you got to go back to late April. when he won in Charlotte with five innings of one-run ball in that Sunday finale. Later went up to the Brewers, made four starts, did very well for the Crew. A 2.74 ERA. Here's a fly ball to left, playable for Black or Lara. It'll be Black, the left fielder, to make the squeeze. One down. And Deshaun Kersey comes up for the Stripers. Yeah, Henderson 2-1 with a 2.74 ERA. And if you combine last year and this year, Logan Henderson is 10 starts into his big league career. And he's the first pitcher since 1898 to allow two or fewer runs in each of his first 10 career big league starts. There's a strike on Kersey. Henderson is 5-1 with a 2.23 ERA as a big leaguer between last year and this year. Here's the 0-1 to Kersey, righty on lefty, and it's swung on and fouled away. So Henderson, part of a group of several pitchers the Brewers and Sounds are trying to get back off the injured list. You got Coleman Crowell, who was in the dugout earlier tonight during game one, where he's likely going to start a rehab assignment in the coming days with the Sounds. 0-2 to Kersey on the way, and it's swung on and missed, strike three. There's the changeup from Henderson, a pitch that he throws about 30% of the time. Big leaguers hitting about 200 against that pitch this year, and it gets him his first strikeout of the night. Two down here in the first, and Brent Wisely the batter. Henderson is 24 years old, 6 feet tall, 209 pounds. First became a Sound at the end of the 2024 season. He delivers, and Wisely takes off the plate for ball one. Home plate umpire is Travis Brewer. Austin Snow is down at third. Jacob Metz out at second. And the crew chief Ben Phillips over at first. Here's the 1-0 now to Wisely from Henderson. And it's swung on, ripped to right down the line and foul in the corner. All four arbiters have the short sleeve black shirts on with the gray pants, black shoes, and black hats. And we said with how hot it was especially that both teams would be switching jerseys for game two. They typically do that anyway, but you know everybody was drenched in perspiration after game one. Sounds have the home whites on with Nash on the front in navy blue, the 1-1, and Wisely bounces one foul. The red guitar strings on the shoulder and sleeve, home white pants, and the navy blue caps with the red N on the front, so a different cap for the Sounds in game two as well. And the Stripers are in their road grays with Gwinnett on the front in navy blue, trimmed in the lime green, road gray pants, and their navy blue caps. Shadows covering most of the infield. Williams at third and Garcia at short are in the brightness. 1-2 pitch, and Wisely takes up high for a ball. All three outfielders are in the sunshine. There's a little bit of breeze. And the game time temperature, 90 degrees, with clear skies overhead. Henderson's 2-2 on the way. Wisely swings and misses, strike three. Got him to end the inning, and a good start to the night for Logan Henderson. Welcome back to the mound. Back-to-back K's for a 1-2-3 opening inning. And after a half, it's the Stripers nothing, and the Sounds coming up.
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3: Jet Williams leads off the bottom of the first inning for the Sounds, and Austin Gomber starts for Gwinnett. Lefty on righty, no score, bottom one. And Williams hits a high fly ball out to left field. Azokar back on the track, and he reaches out and can't make the catch. Williams heads to second and holds with a double. Welcome back, Jet Williams. He went 3-for-9 in the first two games of the series, then went on the temporary inactive list the last 3 days to attend a family wedding. He was back with the team yesterday, but not eligible to return to action until today. And Williams back in the lineup and immediately back on base. So a double to lead off the bottom of the first inning. And here's Luis Lara. Gomber, seventh start with Gwinnett. He deals, and it's high to Lara. Switch hitter batting right. Gomber was the starter last night for Gwinnett, but never threw a pitch. But he was their starter on the lineup card, and the game began. So the only way he could have pitched in the game earlier tonight was if he'd come back and actually started it like he originally was supposed to. Lara takes outside, but they wanted to go with J.R. Ritchie in the start that would be more solidified with an actual start time, not knowing how long the game would go before this game would get underway. So Gomber works the nightcap. Williams runs, pitch outside, throw to third. Williams is safe. An immediate steal of third by Jet Williams off Gomber. On a cutter outside, it's 3-0 on Lara, and Jet Williams is at third with nobody out, immediately infusing some energy into the ballpark. And Gwinnett will pull the infield in. Now the pitch, and Lara takes down low. That's ball four.

0: back, laces a deep fly out to right. Lara holds it first. Williams scores without a play. And the Souths, who never led in game one, have an immediate 1-0 lead in game two. Black's 21st RBI. One out, one on now for Jefferson Carroll. Carroll, the DH here in game two, batting in the cleanup spot. They'll check on Lara over at first. Carroll with a 9-game on-base streak, batting .319 in the month of June with an OPS well over 900 for the month. Gomber ready and coming home. And that one is down low for a ball. Carroll in this series alone is 7-for-15 with a homer. He's been much more disciplined, avoiding chasing. He's been swinging at pitches that he can do damage on. He waits from the right. Now the 1-0. And that swung on and fouled away. Gomber is 1-2 with a 5.52 ERA in his 6 starts for the Stripers. He's facing the Sounds for the third time this year. He pitched the Tuesday and the Sunday game against the Sounds here a month ago. Had two very different outings. Now the 1-1. And Carroll hits a ground ball out to short. Jarvis there, scoops it up, goes to second for one. The turn by Wisely, an offline throw, but Williams tags out Carroll going by. And they turn the double play. An inning-ending 6-4-3 double play. And the side retired. But the Sounds get one run on one hit. They leave none. And at the end of an inning, it's the Sounds 1 and Gwinnett nothing.
1: There's no better way to enjoy a beautiful spring day in Tennessee than to go fishing. 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From bluegill to record-breaking smallmouth and largemouth bass, and everything in between. Crappie, sauger, trout, muskie, and more. 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
0: Sounds lead 1-0 as Logan Henderson gets ready to face a former teammate here in Brewer Hicklin. Jose Azokar and Luke Williams will follow for the Stripers. The pitch by Henderson is in for strike one, a changeup. Sounds getting a run on the Tyler Black sack fly to right field. Early advantage in this 7-inning game. Henderson had a 12-pitch first inning, his next offering, and Hicklin checks and takes a strike on a fastball outside corner, and it's 0-2. Hicklin using his one timeout now. I was talking in game one about Logan Henderson and some of the Brewers and Sounds starting pitchers who are working their way back from injury. Here's the 0-2 now, and Hicklin takes up and away. And I want to correct something that I had said, because I had said that I had spotted Coleman Crow in the Sounds dugout. I have realized that it's in my opinion, a bit of a doppelganger. It was Brett Wichrowski that I was seeing down there, and I identified it as Coleman Crow. Here's the 1-2, and it's in the dirt for a ball. Now, there's still hope that Crow might rehab with the Sounds at some point soon, but Coleman Crow was not in the dugout to my knowledge, earlier, I was seeing

0: Brett Witrowski, who had the sunglasses on and kind of the walk and the gait of Coleman Crowe, and I thought that was Crowe. 2-2 pitch, and Hicklin strikes out swinging, got him with a fastball up and in. So we always want to be as accurate as possible, and I wanted to correct what I had said earlier about Crowe, because I've later learned that I was seeing Brett Witrowski down there, who is also on an injured list. He's on the Sounds IL. Crowe is on the Brewers IL, and hopefully both of those guys are back on a mound soon. Here's Jose Azokar, one away in the second, righty against righty, and Henderson offers. Azokar swings and misses on a cutter. That's pretty much the mix for Henderson, the four-seam fastball, the change, and the cutter. Occasionally, he'll throw a slider. His 0-1 now to Azokar is swung on and fouled away. It's a mid-90s four-seamer that guys just do not pick up, do not hit hard. Big leaguers are hitting 156 this year against that four-seam fastball of Logan Henderson. Then he throws the changeup about 30% of the time and the cutter about 20% of the time. He's ahead of Azokar 0-2. Next pitch, breaking ball, fouled away into the Sounds dugout. Now the shadows are covering virtually all of the infield. The outfielders for a little while longer still have to deal with the brightness. Azokar hitting 247 on the year. The pitch to him, taken up and outside for a ball. He's got five RBIs in this series and is 6-for-18 in the set. Again, they're left-hand heavy at the top, right-hand heavy in the middle of their lineup. The 1-2 pitch, swung on, fouled away. Henderson added in between games on Major League Rehab assignment. Call-ups and transactions always brought to you by the Tennessee Lottery. The Tennessee Education Lottery is proud to support your Sounds and proud to have raised more than $8 billion to support education programs for students across the state of Tennessee. And Azokar has just been levied with an automatic strike, I think, on a clock violation. Kanakoa Teixeira is coming out to argue this. Azokar had fouled the pitch away, and he's pleading his case that the foul ball had gone off the netting and required him to step out for a moment, and he was not alert to the pitcher by the 8-second mark on the clock, so he just got levied with an automatic strike that becomes a strikeout. And Teixeira went out to talk to Travis Brewer. That's four Ks now for Logan Henderson. And now Travis Brewer is hearing about it from the Gwinnett dugout. Luke Williams stands in. Righty against righty. And Henderson breaks and deals. And that is in for strike one, a cutter. Let's see if we get another look at that. Azokar fouled off the pitch, stepped out, and then was ruled for not getting back into the batter's box with enough time on the clock. Here's a swing and a miss by Williams, and now it's 0-2. Unless there's extenuating circumstances, the batter's got to be in the box and alert to the pitcher by the 8-second mark on the clock. Here's the 0-2. Williams takes high. One ball and two strikes. Luke Williams, 1-for-12 in the series, hitting 205 on the year. In 58 games, Henderson ready, the 1-2 pitch. And that is swung on and missed, strike three. And Logan Henderson is pitching like a guy in mid-season form, not like a guy trying to get back off the injured list. That's five consecutive strikeouts and six up, six down to begin the game for Henderson. He gets Williams with a slider, and we're at the end of an inning and a half. Sounds 1, Gwinnett nothing.
1: Nothing says summer like Nashville Sounds Baseball. And Hoffman Brothers is right there with you. As an official partner of the Sounds, Hoffman Brothers is proud to serve the Middle Tennessee community you live in and support the team you love. 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Hoffman Brothers, committed to